will I judge thee, thou wicked servant? Thou knewest that I was an austerous man, taking up that I laid not down, and reaping that I did not sow. Wherefore then gavest not thou my money into the bank, and at my coming I might have required mine own with usury? And he said unto them that stood by, Take from him the pound, and give it to him that hath 10 pounds. And he said unto him, Lord, he hath 10 pounds. For I say unto you, that unto every one which hath shall be given, and from him that hath not, even that he hath shall be taken away from him. But those mine enemies which would not that I should reign over them, bring hither and slay them before me. And I know there's a lot in this parable, but I'm going to be just focusing on these three different men that had done, you know, three different amounts of things with what the Lord had given them. And so tonight I'm going to, the title of my sermon is Active and Excited. And that's what I'm going to be preaching about tonight. If you'd just pray with me one more time. Lord, we thank you again for your word tonight, Lord, and we're thankful for the service that we can have. And Lord, we pray that you would just minister to the hearts and lives of these people, God, that around these altars, that your people would be touched for eternity's sake. Lord, we pray that you would just give me clarity of mind to present your word in a clear and understandable way, God, that it would go forth and bring the fruit that you would desire from this sermon tonight. We pray that you would just bless each and every one of us. We pray in Jesus' name. Amen. You can be seated. A lot of times when you're reading parables in the Word of God, sometimes they're kind of hard to understand. And so what you have to do sometimes is you have to look at the surrounding text and you have to understand, okay, why did Jesus tell this parable? Or why did John the Baptist or whoever it was that was speaking, why did they say this parable? What was the context in which they were speaking? And you know, it's the same way with this parable. You know, we can kind of understand the main gist of what the Lord was trying to get across to these people. But to really understand, you need to know why the Lord spoke this parable in the first place. And like it says in verse 11, it says that he was going up to Jerusalem. And this was the last time he was going up to Jerusalem, basically to be crucified at this point. And these men, these Jews that were following him, they were familiar with the Old Testament scriptures about the coming of Christ and the different things that were going to happen with that. And they were familiar with the fact that this Christ that they knew about was going to set up a kingdom for him to rule from Jerusalem. And so they were familiar with all of that, but they didn't see the stuff that was going to be happening in between. They didn't see the 2,000 years that has been going on so far that we call the church age. They didn't see the rapture of the church. They didn't know about the tribulation period. They didn't know about all this other stuff that was going to be going on before Christ set up his millennial kingdom. So when he was walking into Jerusalem, they had no idea that he was going to be crucified. They thought that he was going into Jerusalem to basically take over, that he was going to go into Jerusalem and set up his millennial kingdom and reign there for 1,000 years. That's what they thought was going to be happening. And so when the Lord told this parable, he was trying to get them to understand that it wasn't going to be like that. And so in this parable, we know that Jesus is obviously the nobleman, the guy that went and left to receive a kingdom and then come back and find out what these men had gotten for him. And then, of course, the servants that did these things, that was the church. And so we understand that. And what he tells them is that this man goes away. But while he's gone, he gives them a commission. And what he tells them to do is that he commands them to occupy until I come back. In other words, he says to take care of the kingdom and do what you can to grow this kingdom until I return. And we can go on to see that, you know, some of these people, they did an awesome job at what God had commanded them to do. And then there were some people, you know, they did a pretty good job and they made a difference. They helped their master and who their Lord that they were trying to help, and you know they made a pretty good impact. But then there was the one guy that he didn't really do anything. You know, he had received from his Lord something, but he didn't do anything with it. And so you can look at these different types of Christians, and you can see some made a big difference, some made just kind of a mild difference, and then some of them just didn't do anything. Now that one guy that he didn't do anything, I like to, at least I call him the couch potato Christian. You know, he's there. That's about it. You know, he's just there.
You know, he's the guy in the parable that he kept what he had. You know, God has given us salvation. God has given us that gift. And there are people in the church that they don't really do much with that. They're just there at the church. They come, and that's about all they do with it. And what we see happen to this man in this parable that Jesus told, this man, he had that reward, that thing that he had been given, he had that taken away. Because each one of these men, they were supposed to gain something. And when they gained that thing for their king or for their Lord, they were going to be given a reward for, depending on what they had done, comparable to what they had, they were going to be given a reward for what they had done. And most of you probably know, you know, when we die, you know, there's those of us that go to the one judgment where, you know, you're judged that you're a sinner, you never trusted in Christ, and so you end up in hell. But even believers will be judged. But they won't be judged, you know, for their sins because they've all been washed away. But we will be judged by what we have done for God and for His kingdom. And so this man, when he stands before God, you know, he's not going to have anything. There is no reward for him. Yes, he'll make it into heaven. The Bible makes clear that there will be people that they, when they stand before God, they won't really get any type of a reward from God, but they will be able to get into heaven. And so that's what this guy was. You know, he didn't do anything for God. And he made it to heaven, but that was about all he got. You know, and I think it's interesting to note that with this guy, he really didn't have any reason to be real excited about his Lord coming back. I mean, you can think about the fact that these other men, they had something that they had to show for what they had done while their Lord was gone. And this guy, you know, he didn't really have anything to give the Lord. He had nothing to show for all that time that Lord was gone. He had nothing to show for it. And then we also got the other guy, the other two guys. And the one guy, he was a good Christian. You know, he took what he had and he did something with it. And the one guy that was in the middle, he received 5 pounds. And so, you know, he did a good job. He was a good Christian. The Lord had given him something and he did something with what he had been given. You know, it wasn't as much as what some people did, but it certainly wasn't as bad as the other guy that didn't do anything. And so, you know, he had nothing to be ashamed of. He had done something for his Lord while his Lord was gone. But at the same time, we know that, you know, he probably could have done more, because we see that there were other people that did more. But then there's also the third guy, who's the first guy that's mentioned in this parable. And this guy, he did awesome. I mean, when he received that 1 pound that his Lord had given him, a pound was just, a type of money back then. It's not talking about when he gained 10 pounds. It doesn't mean like I tend to do. It's not talking about that. He's talking about gaining money, investing the money that he had been given. And so this guy, somehow he was able to take that 1 pound and turn it into 10 pounds. Now, to be able to do that, I don't know of very many ways that you can take a dollar and turn it into $10, but somehow he did it. And so this man, he was working hard. He was doing everything that he could. And, I mean, there's only 3 men mentioned, and so we don't know if there was necessarily anyone else that did any better than this guy. But we know that he was one of the best people that served his Lord while he was gone. He received 10 pounds, and as a result, it says in verse 24, it says about the first guy that didn't do anything, it says, "He said unto them that stood by, take from him the pound and give it to him that hath 10 pounds. So this last guy, you know, the other two, they received a reward based on what they had done. But this third guy, this last guy, I mean, he received his reward that he deserved. And then he also received a reward from someone else's reward that they were supposed to get. But he ended up not earning it. He ended up not being able to get it. And because of that, this first guy that had done awesome for the kingdom of God, he was able to get the reward of someone else. And, excuse me. And this guy, the reason that he was able to do that is because he was willing to sacrifice a lot more than just the average guy that was in this kingdom of this Lord. And he kind of reminds me of the type of people that are described in Acts chapter 17, verse 6, where it says
These that have turned the world upside down are come hither also. People that were out to change the world. People that were willing to give everything that they had to God. And it didn't matter what the cost, what the sacrifice, they were willing to go out and do something for His kingdom. And as a result, they were the world-changing Christians. They were the ones that went out and actually accomplished great things for the kingdom of God. So, you know, I don't know about you guys, but I don't want to be lumped into that first category, definitely. I don't want to be lumped into that category of the one that, you know, didn't really do anything. You know, I don't want to be the one that's just sitting on the sidelines watching everyone else do something for the kingdom of God and watching everyone else accomplish something. You know, I don't want to be the one that had the king ask him and give him a command to do something with what I've given you until I come back. And then when he does come back, have to say, well, you know, I didn't really do anything with what I had been given. You know, while there's lost souls to be won, while there's people in this world to be influenced for Christ, while there's things to do for His kingdom, I want to be active in doing just that. I want to be right in the middle of doing what God wants for the people in this world. You know, but I also don't really necessarily want to be like that second guy either. You know, and there's not necessarily anything wrong with being the second guy, you know, the one that got the 5 pounds. You know, but at the same time, I don't want to be just an average Christian. I was talking to, and I know she's not here tonight because she has to work on Wednesday night / Thursday morning. But I was talking to Sister Maury yesterday when she was here. And I just mentioned to her, you know, I'd been thinking about this sermon and different things. And, you know, one of the characteristics of people that have really, that have made a name for themselves in church history. I mean, when you study church history at Bible school or whatever, you hear the names of these different people. And a lot of them, the reason that they were able to make a big influence for the kingdom of God is because they were willing to do what other people weren't willing to do. When you look at Martin Luther, he was willing to stand up against the Catholic Church. When he knew that there was things wrong in that church, he was the one that was willing to stand up against it. He nailed his 95 theses to the door at the church in Wittenberg. He was willing to stand out and be different from just the average Christian. You know, you look at John Wesley. He was the man that is credited for starting the Methodist Church. And he was over in England, and at the time, I can't remember, I was going to look it up and I forgot, but I was going to, they were called something else before they were the Methodists. But, you know, when he was starting that group and he was over in England and stuff, people thought he was crazy. People thought that he was just one big whack job. And, you know, there were a lot of people that, you know, didn't want to have mainstream Christians back then that didn't want to have anything to do with him because they thought he was so out there. But as a result of the group that he started, you know, you have Amy Carmichael. She was one of the ones that was in that group with John Wesley, that she ended up being a missionary that went over to India and started orphanages all over India. She was a part of that group. She was one of those ones that was a world-changing Christian because they were all willing to do something that not everyone else was willing to do. And so I don't want to necessarily be the one that's, you know, kind of the second string player in God's game when, you know, the big game comes to town and God needs someone really important. I don't want to be the one that's just, you know, well, you know, we'll use you if we need you type person. I want to be the one that wants to jump at the opportunity when God has something for us to do. You know, I want to be the type of Christian that's going to turn the world upside down. And, you know, that's not going to just happen by chance. And I'm sure you guys know this, but you know, we're going to have to be active in pursuing those things that God would have us to do. Well, I know one of the things that's probably pretty obvious is if you're going to be someone that's going to be someone that is going to change the world for Christ, is you better plan on start being busy. You know, read about anyone in the Bible that, you know, was a big impact for God. You don't read about them just laying around and relaxing and having a good time a lot. Now, granted, I'm sure probably because that's not important necessarily that that wasn't mentioned in the Bible. So I'm sure they probably did have times where they were able to relax. But most of the time you're not reading about, you know, their 2-week vacation or 5 weeks that they got to go and do something. You know, these people were busy about
the kingdom of God. And so, you know, and I don't say this

I was the secretary treasurer of the senior class, which meant I had to help take care of the finances and the different things that were involved with graduation and stuff like that. And then I was also in a traveling group called the Outreach Ministry, and I would have to, you know, travel around about at least once a month, sometimes twice a month, going to different churches ministering. That meant sometimes I had to prepare a sermon, sometimes I had to prepare a Sunday school lesson on top of all the other stuff that I had to do. You know, needless to say, I didn't have a lot of free time that year when I was at school. And like I said, I realized that there's people that are a lot more busy than I was that year. But we're going to have to plan on being busy about the kingdom, you know, if we're going to be able to do something for God. Not only that, we're going to have to be willing to invest in people's lives. You know, we're going to have to step out of our comfort zone sometimes, and we're going to have to go and talk to people that sometimes, you know, and I'm guilty of this sometimes, you know, we're not necessarily comfortable with going out and talking to that new person. I'm a backward, shy person most of the time. I don't like to go and talk to new people. I normally want them to come talk to me. But we're going to have to be willing to do that. You know, one thing that I've learned in with being a teacher in school and stuff is, you know, when you're there with people constantly all the time, you know, you're there 5 days a week for 6.5 hours or however long it is. You know, when I get up on Wednesdays to preach chapel in school, you know, I can have just not said hi to a person that morning, and they can somehow, you know, they'll take that the wrong way, like I'm giving them the cold shoulder or something, and they'll be offended, and, you know, my preaching makes no difference in their life because they think that I was being mean to them, and so, you know, they don't want to have anything to do with me, and they don't want to listen to what I have to say. You know, doing something for God necessarily isn't just preaching a good sermon or teaching a good Sunday school class or, you know, having a prominent position in the church somewhere. Doing something for God is about reaching people. You know, if that isn't our goal in ministry, if that isn't our goal in wanting to do something for the kingdom of God is reaching people, then we may as well just quit right now. You know, I'm not interested in making a name for myself. You know, I had friends in Bible school that they always talked about how they wanted to build up their ministry and get their ministry started. Well, there's already a ministry started that was started by Jesus Christ, and I just want to insert myself in that and be a part of that. I don't need to start my own ministry. I don't need to make a name for myself. It's not about me. It's not about winning recognition somewhere. It's about reaching people. And that's what I want to do. I want to be busy about reaching people for the kingdom of God. And not only that, if we're going to be busy and if we're going to be, you know, getting to know people, not only that, we need to make sure that we have the power of the Holy Ghost in our life. And like I said earlier, I've got that scripture in Zechariah, not by might nor by power, but by my spirit, saith the Lord. You know, this is the most important factor that I think a lot of people like to overlook sometimes. And like I said, I'm guilty sometimes of trying to do things in my own power, trying to you know, just muster up the right thing or the right word to say or something. But it's not going to be anything that we're able to do. It's only going to be by the Spirit of God, the Holy Ghost, working through us that we're going to be able to accomplish anything for the kingdom of God. You know, in the book of Acts, you know, we read about the different great commissions. They're recorded different places. And basically, we can understand that there was a pretty long conversation between the disciples and the Lord just before he ascended up into heaven. And each one of the great commissions, we get a piece of that conversation that took place. You know, there's part of it in Matthew, there's part of it in Mark. But what I find interesting is what Luke told us, not in the Gospel of Luke, but at the beginning of the book of Acts. In Acts chapter 1, Jesus told his disciples to tarry in the city of Jerusalem and wait for the promise of the Father. Now, you got to understand, you know, when Jesus told him that, from the time that Jesus told them that, up until the time that they actually received that promise that Jesus told them to tarry for, there was a 10-day period there. And Jesus thought that, you know, in that 10-day period, there may have been people that were over in the next city that died without Christ, without any knowledge of him. And they maybe possibly went to hell. I don't know for sure because
The Bible

doesn't mention that. But you would think that in a 10-day period, in a major area like that, someone somewhere would have possibly died and went to hell as a result of them not going out and preaching the gospel. And I realize, you know, God is not a respecter of persons. And when it comes to the fact that, you know, if it's save one person or save 10 people, God's always going to pick the 10 people. Not that he hates this one person or likes these 10 any better. It's God's not so much interested in who he saves. He's interested in how many people he saves. And he's not willing that any should perish. And if it came down between 10 and 1, he's always going to choose the 10. And so we have to realize that Jesus, when he told them to wait those 10 days to receive the promise of the Father, there were people that probably died and went to hell. But Jesus thought it was more important for them to wait those 10 days and receive that promise. And we can see just in the first few hours of that promise being poured out in Acts chapter 2, we see that God saved 3,000 people as a result, just in the first few hours of the Holy Ghost being poured out. You know, if these men had went out and tried to do, tried to preach the gospel and tried to do the works of Christ, do what he had commanded them to do in their own power, in that 10-day period, he probably wouldn't have seen 3,000 people got saved. So we know that God puts a high priority on the fact of us being filled with the Holy Ghost. You know, I know just for me, you know, when I got filled with the Holy Ghost, you know, sometimes it seems like, you know, you can, I know Pastor would talk about it, before he got filled with the Holy Ghost, he'd feel like he was doing really well, and then he'd get discouraged about not being filled, and, you know, he'd slack off again, and then he'd do really well, and then it was just a roller coaster experience. And just since I've been filled with the Holy Ghost, I know that it seems like that it's, you know, you can maintain your spiritual life. And not only that, God wants to empower us to do the things that he has called us to do, to reach lost souls, to disciple people, to win people to Christ, and to influence people. And so, like I said, I entitled my sermon, Active and Excited. And I've talked about a lot of the activity, the things that we can do, you know, to make sure that we're filled with the Holy Ghost, make sure we're busy doing something, and all that stuff. But I now want to talk to you about being excited about the Lord coming back. You know, in the parable, these men, you know, they knew that their Lord was going to come back just at some time. They didn't know exactly when. The Lord didn't give them an exact date, and so they didn't know, but they just knew that they needed to be active. But you got to think about these three different men. I mean, like I said, that first guy that didn't do anything, when he probably saw his Lord, you know, at the top of the hill, finally coming home, riding on his horse or whatever, you got to think, he probably wasn't really that excited. I mean, he probably wasn't scared or anything because, you know, he didn't necessarily fear what his Lord was going to do to him. But he probably wasn't really that excited about it either because he didn't have anything to show him. But then that second guy, he's going to think, man, you know, I gained these 5 pounds during this time that my Lord was gone. And I'm going to be able to show that to him and present it to him. And that third guy, he's going to be even more excited because he's going to think, man, I gained 10 pounds while my Lord was gone. I'm going to have great things to show for him when he gets back. He's going to be impressed with what I did. You know, we can get excited about the Lord's coming just simply by the fact that when we're doing something and we know that we're accomplishing something for his kingdom, we're going to have something to show him. When that time comes for him to come back to this earth. You know, I heard a story one time, and I may have told this illustration before, but I heard a story one time about a man that had a dream about him going to heaven. And it was just a dream that he had. But when he got there, you know, he started looking around at all the different people that were there in heaven. And he saw all these different people, and they had, you know, different types of crowns in their hands. You know, there were some people that they just had, you know, these little crowns that were made of gold or silver. Wasn't really that fancy or anything, but they had this crown in their hand. And then there were some that, you know, they had a little bit bigger crown. It was bigger, you know, it was a lot shinier maybe, had a few jewels in it. And then there were these few people that they had crowns that were huge. I mean, you probably couldn't have even put it on your head. It was so heavy. I mean, gold and jewels everywhere. And while he was looking around and he saw, you know,
all these people with all these different sized crowns. He didn't really understand what was going on. But then all of a sudden he hears a commotion up the road, and he's not sure what's going on, but he sees all these people start lining up with their crowns. And eventually it gets to a point where, you know, he sees what the commotion was. It was Jesus was coming down the road. And each one of these people, as Jesus passed by them, they would take their crown and they would cast it before him and they would say, "Lord, this is how much I love you." And over again, the Lord would walk by these people and they would cast their crown and say, "Lord, this is how much I love you." And finally, it got to a point where the Lord got to him, and he said that the Lord stood right in front of him. And he looked around for his crown, and he found that he had just a little tiny crown that barely fit around his pinky. And he looked at the Lord, and with shame in his face and his voice, he said, "Lord, this is how much I love you." You know, our love for Jesus can only be measured by our willingness to sacrifice for him. You know, if we aren't willing to go out and do something for him, we're telling the Lord, "That's how much I love you, Lord. I'm not willing to really do anything for your kingdom, and that's how much I love you." But if we're willing to go out and do something, try and win people to his kingdom, have a reward for him when he comes back, we're telling the Lord, "Lord, that's how much I love you. Because I want to see your kingdom furthered. I want to accomplish something with my life because you gave me my life. You gave me salvation. And I want to give you something in return for that." And we're telling the Lord, "Lord, that is how much I love you. By my willingness to sacrifice for your kingdom." Let's all stand together. And I don't see Sister DeMenn in here. Brother Armstrong, could you just get something on the sound system? So when it comes to the Lord coming back, you know, the rapture of the church and the second coming of Christ and all that stuff, we can be like any of these different men. We can be a little bit excited. We can really not be that excited at all because we really haven't done anything. Or we can be like that last guy. You know, he had a reason to be excited about his Lord coming back, because he knew that when he came back that he was going to receive a reward and he would have something to lay at his feet and show him, for tell him, "This is how much I love you." And so tonight, we need to realize that we can be excited about the Lord's coming, but it's all a matter of what we're doing for him. Because if we're not doing anything for him, we may make it to heaven, but we're not going to really have much to show for it beyond that. So tonight, we need to make sure that we're being active in his kingdom and doing something for him. Brother, if you could just go ahead and start the music, and let's all come down and find a place to pray.

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1: 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Richard Cunningham. Up next, another great message from Richard Cunningham.
2: God. Moreover, it is required in stewards that a man be found faithful. But with me it is a very small thing that I should be judged of you, or of man's judgment. Yea, I judge not mine own self. For I know nothing by myself, yet am I not hereby justified. But he that judgeth me is the Lord. Therefore judge nothing before the time, until the Lord come, who both will bring to light the hidden things of darkness, and will make manifest the counsels of the hearts. And then shall every man have praise of God. And these things, brethren, I have in a figure transferred to myself and to Apollos for your sakes, that ye might learn in us not to think of men above that which is written, that no one of you be puffed up one against another. For who maketh thee to differ from another? And what hast thou that thou didst not receive? Now if thou didst receive it, why dost thou glory as if thou hast not received it? Now ye are full, now ye are rich. Ye have reigned as kings without us, and I would to God ye did reign, that we also might reign with you. For I think that God has set forth us the apostles last, as it were appointed to death. For we are made a spectacle unto the world, and to angels, and to men. We are fools for Christ's sake, but ye are wise in Christ. We are weak, but ye are strong. Ye are honorable, but we are despised. Even unto this present hour we both hunger and thirst, and are naked, and are buffeted, and have no certain dwelling place, and labor, working with our own hands. Being reviled, we bless. Being persecuted, we suffer it. Being defamed, we entreat. We are made as the filth of the world and are the offscouring of all things unto this day. I write not these things to shame you, but as my beloved sons, I warn you. For though ye have 10,000 instructors in Christ, yet have ye not many fathers. For in Christ Jesus I have begotten you through the gospel. Wherefore, I beseech you, be ye followers of me. For this cause have I sent unto you Timotheus, who is my beloved son and faithful in the Lord, who shall bring you into remembrance of my ways, which be in Christ, as I teach everywhere in every church. Now some are puffed up, as though I would not come to you, but I will come to you shortly, if the Lord will, and we will know not the speech of them which are puffed up, but the power. For the kingdom of God is not in word, but in power. What will ye? Shall I come unto you with a rod, or in love, and in the spirit of meekness? I want to talk mostly this morning about verse 7. For who maketh thee to differ from another, and what hast thou that thou didst not receive? Now if thou didst receive it, why dost thou glory as if thou hast not received it? We are a needy people before God, and if we're going to amount to anything, we're going to have to receive many things from God. And Scripture commands us to receive. And some people would say, well, isn't that automatic that everybody would just receive? But you find when you look at these scriptures that there are things that will hinder people from receiving. Here's one. You could prepare a steak and potatoes and salad and all kind of food and set it in front of a month-old baby, and he wouldn't receive it. The Scripture tells us that we're to receive the Word and we're to grow until we're able to eat strong meat. Strong meat belongeth to them who are of full age. So immaturity can keep you from receiving from God. And you need to overcome immaturity. And you do that by maturing and by growing in the Lord, growing in grace and in knowledge, by receiving what you can and obeying what you can at this point in your life. You know, that's true of, there's some things young Christians, they may have a problem with carnality, and maybe they're not able to fully obey everything. But if they'll start, if they'll walk toward obedience, say, well, I'm going to start obeying that which is least and that which I can, they will begin to grow, and obedience leads to more obedience. Well, here he says, what do you have anyway that you have not received? Somebody said there's four ways that we learn. I don't know if I can think of all of them, but one of them they said was just simply by authority. Some people have a problem and say, well, you don't learn. Rebels, they kick against that idea. But a whole lot of what we know, we learned by being passed down from our parents and those older. We learned to speak simply by taking it that this person who spoke, they knew the proper meaning of words. Older people, and sometimes you find out that they misused some words. I've done that myself. Looked up a word and thought, well, I misused that word. But we learn a whole lot of things in school. Simply the teacher who's the one in charge says, this is the way it is, and we say, well, that's the way it is. But you can't, there's a danger in that. You know, you those people that in that Heaven's Gate cult, they learned that by listening to the wrong authority. That man, what was his name, Applewhite, he said, this is the way it is, and 39 of them believed him. And they just took it on his word only. But he said there's different ways. We learn by authority, by experience, by reason. Those are at least three of the ways in which we learn things. We can test things by does this work in practical experience? We learn things by experience. We learn things, is this reasonable? We learn things by the revelation of God's Word. And that's the most important way that a Christian tests things, is by testing it on God's Word. Is it reasonable? And by having a wide knowledge of the Scripture. See, the way most people misinterpret a Scripture is they know very little about the Bible as a whole. They pick out one verse and they run wild with it, when if you knew the Bible as a whole, you say, well, it can't mean what they're interpreting it to mean, because if it did, it would be contradicting 100 other verses of Scripture. You know, there's a lot of doctrines abroad in the land today that if people had a wide knowledge of Scripture, they'd say, well, that's obviously a wrong interpretation. As the Scripture said, it's got to be line upon line, precept upon precept, here a little and there a little. And God knows which truths to emphasize. If God says something 100 times in His Word, you can rest assured it's a very important truth. And you better, it's foundational truth, you better get a hold of it. If he says something once, it's still, you need to get a hold of it, but that's not as weighty of a matter. You learn to interpret truth, as Jesus said to the Pharisees, you're concerned about all these trivial things, but you've omitted the weightier matters of the law. You know, justice and faith and mercy and the love of God. These are the weightier matters of the law. Well, we can get ourselves in such a shape, as I said, that we cannot receive from God. Jesus said one time to his disciples, he said, you're in such a shape that you can't receive it. He said, I have many things to say unto you, but ye cannot bear them. You cannot bear them now, but he looked down at the future and he said, howbeit, when he, the Spirit of truth, is come, he will lead you and guide you into all truth. But he said, I've got a lot of things I'd like to say to you. And I suppose most Christians that's been in the way a long time and have matured a little bit, you've faced that situation where you... You had something you wanted to say to somebody, but you knew they would not receive it. So you just kept your mouth shut. There is a time, certain kind of fools, the Scripture says, don't even talk to them. They have to go through a humbling process before they're ever going to be willing to listen. God has to humble them down or they're not going to receive it. Jesus taught that, and then there's that verse in Psalms where Israel was so filled with lust and carnal till what they were focused on is meat. We want, give us meat to eat. Our soul loatheth this light bread. And they were complaining and all bent out of sorts because they didn't have any flesh to eat. And the Scripture said in Psalms, God gave them their request, but sent leanness unto their soul. Now a lean soul has a diminished capacity for truth. And this generation, you know, even the world writes about it. They say it's a generation of the short attention span. If you can't give them truth in a 20-second sound bite, you might as well forget it. Their mind's already wandered. And they aren't going to have... And that's why there's so little sound doctrine. Because a lot of sound doctrine, God has to hold our attention for a few hours and give us a broad-based knowledge of truth. You know, Jesus would preach all day long. Well, said one time, what was it? 3 days. He said, these people have continued fasting. The disciples said, don't send them away. Well, they'll faint on the way home. Because they've continued for 3 days listening to Jesus teach and have taken nothing. They haven't eaten anything. Can you imagine getting a group of baby boomers or Generation Xers, 90s children, to sit without snacking on anything, drinking any Coke, eating any junk food for 3 days in a row and listen to a man teach? I'm afraid they don't have their capacity of their soul is so shriveled and diminished that they just don't have the capacity to do that. And as Brother Collins has said, and I've learned this the hard way, you have to learn to watch people and discern. And you realize why I might as well shut up. They've reached their soul's capacity. He sent lean. Because they've lusted after so many worldly things and they've never fasted and prayed and sought God, that their soul's capacity is so small, God has given them their request but sent leanness. There's a price tag on it. He sent such leanness to their soul. Their attention span is so short, they've watched so much MTV where it just bounces around from one subject to another every few seconds till they can't keep their mind focused. They can't sit down and shut up and pay attention for several hours at a time. And that's the kind of age in which we live in. He has sent leanness unto their soul. And they have a very short attention span. Now, there's some things that you can do about that, but it takes some time to increase our soul's capacity. It takes some effort. It takes some fasting and prayer and seeking God. And you see, if the way Israel decreased their soul's capacity was by lusting after meat, after fleshly things, well, then the way you're going to increase it is by turning away from those things and turning toward the Lord and spending time in fasting and prayer and seeking the face of God. And He's able to increase our soul's capacity. Otherwise, we'll be like Israel. And we'll be like those disciples. You cannot bear them, Jesus said. I've got many things I want to tell you. A lot of people don't understand God. They don't understand the ways of God, and they don't understand how that suffering and tragedies in their life, that God is working through that those things. And they're never going to understand until they increase their soul's capacity and until they mature and grow in the Lord. So we can actually reach a time or be the type of people who cannot receive from God. Even Paul warned him one time. He said, I beseech you, brethren, that ye receive not the grace of God in vain. Now here are the people that's received grace from God, but he's saying it could all be in vain. It could all be for nothing. Let's look at what Jesus said in John's Gospel, John 3:26. They came unto John and said unto him, Rabbi, he that was with thee beyond Jordan, well, this is what John the Baptist said, to whom thou bearest witness, behold, the same baptizeth, and all men come to him. John answered and said, a man can receive nothing except it be given him from heaven. And of course, you got to consider the context or you're going to misinterpret what John's saying. The context is, this man Christ is doing, they come to him saying, in so many words, he's doing a great work for God. And everybody's going to him. And they're even leaving John, who's worked and labored and discipled these people, perhaps for years. And they're kind of envy. Well, John, look, they're all running off. You've done all this for them. You imagine in our day, you know, the jealousy sometimes even in the ministry of, but here was John, and he's worked for years. And they're saying, well, they're leaving you, John, and they're running after Christ. What do you think of that? John said, well, in other words, a man can receive, a man who's ministering and doing a great work for God, he said, he's received that from God. I'm not going to get jealous and fight against what God is doing through Jesus Christ. He said, a man can receive nothing except it be given him from heaven. Every good and perfect gift comes from above, from the Father of lights, with whom is no variableness, neither shadow of turning. Well, we're commanded, as I said, to receive. John 7:39, but this spake he, Jesus talked about, he that believeth on me, as the Scripture said, out of his belly shall flow rivers of living water. But this spake he of the Spirit, which they that believe on him should receive. For the Holy Ghost was not yet given, because that Jesus was not yet glorified. And in John chapter 20, then said Jesus to them again, peace be unto you. As my Father has sent me, even so send I you. And when he had said this, he breathed on them and saith unto them, receive ye the Holy Ghost. So God commands us to receive. Now that tells us that receiving is an act of our will. If God's going to command you to receive, you can obey that commandment, or you can disobey that commandment. You can say, okay, God said for me to receive it, I'm going to receive it. Or you can say, I'm not going to receive it. You can refuse, because it's an act of our will that we receive from God, and it's a commandment that's given many times in Scripture. Hitherto, John 16 and 24, even when he talked about ask, seek, and knock, he was saying, you know, if a child asks his father for a fish, is he going to give him a stone, and so on, a serpent? And he said, how much more? The whole point of that ask, seek, and knock was, how much more shall your heavenly Father give the Holy Ghost to them that ask Him? You see, that was the point he was making, because some people take that, and you need to read that whole there again. You need to have enough of an attention span to read the whole statement, because some people take that ask, seek, and knock, and they ask for things they ought not to ask for. And that's covered in the book of James, where he said, you ask and receive not, because you ask amiss, that you may consume it upon your own lust. So the main thrust of Jesus' statement is, you know, asking for spiritual things and for the promises. Of course, all the promises of God, even of physical healing and all those things. Yes, if it's in God's Word, ask for it and you'll receive. But he said, James said, don't ask amiss. Don't ask selfishly that you're just going to consume it upon your own lust. Well, you're just diminishing your soul's capacity again. You're just hurting yourself when you ask amiss that you may consume it upon your own lust. In John 16:24, he said, hitherto ye have asked nothing in my name. Ask and ye shall receive, that your joy may be full. So part of our receiving comes from asking, he's saying. Ask and ye shall receive. So there is a condition to this receiving, and we'll see that again and again. Acts chapter 1 and verse 8, but ye shall receive power. We need to receive power after that the Holy Ghost has come upon you, and ye shall be witnesses unto me, both in Jerusalem and in all Judea and in Samaria and unto the uttermost part of the earth. And I believe that this promise, as well as the promise in the Great Commission, what Christ was saying is, as you go in obedience, then you'll see the demonstration of power. But so many people, they don't want to go and evangelize the world. Or they don't want to send those who do go. They don't want to obey that commandment, but yet they want to receive the power. And he said, you'll receive power after that the Holy Ghost has come upon you, and ye shall be, it's all one sentence, and ye shall be witnesses unto me. I've heard it said all down through time. You know who has seen the most demonstration of the miraculous power of God? It's evangelists, especially missionaries, that have taken the gospel around the world. You want to read of the miracle power of God in recent times, the last 100 years, read the stories, the biographies of the great missionaries that have carried the gospel. Smith Wigglesworth was one. He went to many foreign countries and preached the gospel. I even read the story of Hudson Taylor to the China. And he had many miracles of God providing. Just the amount of money he needed, just at the exact time he needed it. And he grew to where he was so confident of God that one time one of his helpers came to him there and said, this is the last rice that we have, last food we have. We're serving it for supper. This is all we've got. We're out. He said, well, God knows that we need to eat breakfast in the morning. Sure enough, before morning, they received some money and were able to buy food. He recognized that the exact time the other fellow was like, oh, we're completely out. What are we going to do? But he said, well, that means it's time for God to move when we completely run out. And he was completely confident in that because he had seen God meet the need many times. People who are doing the work of God will see that the miracle and receive the power. You know, we receive the grace as the need arises. And not necessarily before the need arises. Acts chapter 26 and verse 18, this is the words of Christ when he was talking to Paul as Paul lay in the Damascus road and was about to be converted. He was saying to Paul, I'm going to send you to the Gentiles to open their eyes and to turn them from darkness to light and from the power of Satan unto God, that they may receive forgiveness of sins and inheritance among them which are sanctified by faith that is in me. That they may receive even forgiveness is something that we receive from God, and an inheritance among them which are sanctified. Now there's other scriptures that will tell you that that's conditional. Even your forgiveness is a conditional promise. If we forgive not men their trespasses, neither will our Heavenly Father forgive us of our trespasses. That's one of the conditions. Actually, in the book of Acts, when Peter preached to them, he said, repent and be converted, that your sins may be blotted out when the times of refreshing shall come from the presence of the Lord. He's saying in order to get your sins blotted out, there may be a waiting period there to see if a man's going to bring forth fruit meet for repentance before God puts the blotter on him. Notice how he said that. First of all, repent and be converted. Change your ways. And then he said that your sins may be blotted out when the times of refreshing shall come from the presence of the Lord. I know the Orthodox Jews, you know, they stress the day of atonement. And I know we're told now, today is the day, and now is accepted time, but they have one day a year where that they stress it's called the Day of Atonement. I think that's Yom Kippur. And at that time, they seek forgiveness for all of their sins. Well, there he says, repent and be converted. Some today just say, well, confess belief in Christ and you'll be forgiven. But a true belief in Christ involves godly sorrow, and it works repentance unto salvation. Romans 5 and 17, for if by one man's offense death reigned by one, much more they which receive abundance of grace and of the gift of righteousness shall reign in life by one, Jesus Christ. You know why there's so many sinning Christians, or that in America, that say they're Christians but they're living a life of sin? They have never received abundance of grace, and they haven't received the gift of righteousness, which is in this verse I just read, Romans 5:17. He said they'll reign. They which receive abundance of grace and of the gift of righteousness shall reign in life by one, Jesus Christ. You want to know how to overcome sin and temptation? At that time of temptation, a lot of times where we make our mistake is we're fighting so hard against the temptation rather than saying, God, I receive the grace from you to overcome this temptation. In other words, we're fighting against rather than receiving from. He says the way to overcome is to receive abundance of grace. And many times I've learned when I'm tempted, I turn to God and say, I receive abundance of your grace to overcome this and rest in the Lord. Sometimes we're like an insect caught in a web, and the harder we struggle, the more tangled up and ensnared that we get. We need to cease struggling and say, God, I receive from you the abundance of grace and of the gift of righteousness. We need to understand that no righteousness does not come by our human efforts. It's a gift given from God, and we have to receive it from God. And that's what he's telling us here in Romans 5 and even on into 6, 7, and 8. The Apostle Paul makes that plain. There is something we have to do. We have to receive from God. Abundance of grace. God doesn't spoon out grace. He brings it in by the dump truck load and dumps it on us. Abundance of grace and of the gift of righteousness. We shall reign in life by one, Jesus Christ. If we're not living a victorious life in Christ, we haven't received enough grace. Grace is, someone defined it as, the desire and power to do God's will. First, you got to have the desire, and that even comes from God. And then you got to have the power. That comes from God too. So you've got to receive abundance of grace and of the gift of righteousness, and you'll reign in life by one, Jesus Christ. Romans 14, 1 and 2 tells us, Him that is weak in the faith receive ye, but not to doubtful disputations. For one believeth he may eat all things, another who is weak eateth herbs. It tells us here and in other verses we're supposed to receive one another. Apostle Paul had trouble because they wouldn't receive him as being an apostle. And these fellows that had letters of commendation, you know, recommending them, they'd get letters from Jerusalem, so on, saying this guy is, you know, certified minister of the gospel, and he's got his, now it's, you know, he's got his DD, his doctor of divinity, and all those things, and therefore he's really something great. I saw that taking over in the Church of God. Well, if it's Dr. So-and-so, you know, then everybody perks up and listens to him. Well, Paul didn't have those. He said, you are our epistles. You are the proof, the life that the church is living, that he had preached and lived a gospel of power to deliver from sin. He said, you're our recommendation. You're the proof that we're apostles. That was how Paul looked at it. But he said, even those that are weak in the faith, receive them, but receive them with this condition, not to doubtful disputations of arguing over these trivial things that are not part of the New Testament. That is, don't eat meat, as some said, arguing over being a vegetarian, those types of things. He said, hey, if they say they believe in Christ and they're relying on Him for salvation, receive them, but don't argue and fight over whether or not they ought to eat herbs or be a vegetarian or a meat eater. Don't do that. In 1 Corinthians Chapter 3 and verse 8, he said, now he that planteth and he that watereth are one, and every man shall receive his own reward according to his own labor. So we're working to receive a reward, but it'll be given according to our own labor. That's something when we get to heaven, the amount of work that we do, and I believe every Christian has to, there'll be some works. Faith without works is dead. But how much we labor for the Lord, God leaves that up to us to an extent. Even the Apostle Paul said, even though I was, he said, I was born out of season. All these other apostles walked with Christ in his earthly ministry. But he said, I was in labors more abundant than any of them. Paul said, here I was born later than any of them, but he said, I've worked harder than any of the other apostles. And he could make that statement without bragging, because he knew it was true, and those that worked with him knew it was true. And he said, we're going to receive according to our own labor. And then as this verse I read, who maketh thee to differ from another? Really, everything we have, we owe to someone else. As I said, what we have as Christians, we owe a lot of it to the King James Bible. And there were many men who gave their lives that we could have an English translation of the Scripture. Many men, because even in England, less than 500 years ago, they would kill you if they caught you with a copy of the Scripture in the English language. You could have one, and the priest could have one in Latin. Common people could have one in Latin, I suppose, too. They couldn't read it, so it wasn't doing them any good. If you had one in English, that was a capital offense, because that was a threat to the Catholic Church. And that leads me to a verse over there in the book of Revelation. There's, as well as all these things we need to receive, the Holy Ghost and grace and the gift of righteousness, there's some things that we had better not receive. He said, come out of her. And I know he's talking about the apostate church, and Catholicism has been the biggest of those. But he, after he talks about the great whore in chapter 17, he said, come out of her, my people, that ye receive not of her plagues. That ye be not partaker of his sins, and that ye receive not of her plagues. If you're anybody listening to these tapes, is a part of an apostate, unbelieving church, come out of her. If you don't, you're going to partake of her sins and have to receive of her plagues. Well, even in all this receiving, we should remember this verse. It is more blessed to give than to receive. And I've found also that giving leads to receiving. That's one of the blessings of giving. It always leads to us receiving from God. Even there's indication in Scripture, besides receiving the same thing that you gave, material blessing, there's plenty of indication you can receive spiritual blessings because you give material things. Barnabas brought the price of the land he sold, laid it at the apostles' feet, and then shortly thereafter, he received a ministry working with the Apostle Paul. Solomon gave great sacrifices, great gifts to God. And after one of those occasions, God appeared to him and said, ask what I shall give thee. Solomon gave all these things, more than anybody had ever given, far as is recorded. Gave more than anybody had ever given up to that time. And God appears to him and said, now you've given all this, ask me what I shall give thee. And he said, I want wisdom. So you could say he got wisdom. He gave all these sheep and sacrifices, and he got wisdom. Another time he gave a great gift, and God said, I'm going, because you've done this, I'm going to establish your throne. And gave him great promise concerning him and his seed if he would walk in obedience. John chapter 5, Jesus said, but I receive not testimony from man, but these things I say that ye might be saved. There he's talking about the testimony of John the Baptist. He's saying that's not even sufficient. We have to be careful about what we receive coming from the lips of a man. and test it by the word of God.
3: Right.
2: Let another judge and see if it's the truth. And John chapter 14, if ye love me, keep my commandments, and I will pray the Father, he shall give you another comforter, he may abide with you forever, even the Spirit of truth, whom the world cannot receive, because it seeth.
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4: The book of John, chapter 6, the book of Jeremiah, chapter 16.
5: Hallelujah.
4: Praise the Lord.
5: Praise the Lord.
4: Good to see Brother Don Miller come in. And good to see Brother Jack Miller today. Norman Gardner's not here this morning. I don't see him anywhere. I'm going to talk to you about fishing a little bit today, all right? Talk a little bit about fishing. Amen. I might even talk a little bit about hunting. Is that all right? Ladies, would you bear with us? All right? Hang with us just a little bit here. Hunting and fishing. Two of the great pastimes. Right? I believe the Lord endorses both of those. I really do. And I hope there's no PETA members here today. Amen. But I believe the Lord endorses hunting and fishing. Amen. John chapter 6, I'm going to read to you just verse 44. No man can come to me except the Father which hath sent me draw him, and I will raise him up at the last day. Amen. If you look to the book of Jeremiah, chapter 16. Verse 16. Behold, I will send for many fishers. Many fishers. Amen. Saith the Lord, and they will shall fish them. And after, I will send for many hunters. And they shall hunt them from every mountain and from every hill and out of the holes of the rocks. For mine eyes are upon all their ways. They are not hid from my face. Neither is their iniquity hid from mine eyes. And first I will recompense their iniquity and their sin double, because they have defiled my land. They have filled mine inheritance with the carcasses of their detestable and abominable things. Amen. The book of Jeremiah chapter 16. The Lord is talking about bringing people back. Bringing people back.
5: Right.
4: Talking about drawing them back.
5: Yeah.
4: Can I tell you today, the Lord likes to draw his people back.
5: Amen.
4: The Lord goes to great length
5: yes,
4: to reach his people. And the Lord desires that everybody should come to repentance.
5: Amen.
4: He don't like for anybody to be lost today.
5: Amen.
4: And whatever it takes, amen, I believe the Lord would like to reach somebody this morning. Amen. Can I ask you, what is the difference between fishing and hunting? What is the difference between fishing and hunting? One man said the difference between hunting and fishing is that hunters seek their prey while fishermen try to become the prey. They do their best to make their lures look attractive and vulnerable so the fish will attack them instead of the hunter attacking the animal. Makes sense, right? Makes sense. Then one man said, hunters, fishermen, the difference is between a hunter and fisherman is a hunter lies and waits, and a fisherman waits and he lies. That's the difference between a hunter and a fisherman. Very true, right? Amen. One lies in wait, and the other one waits and lies. But it's the Lord's desire to reach everyone. It's the Lord's desire to touch every life. And he'll do whatever he has to do to reach somebody, even this morning. Ben, I'd like to talk to you about when God goes fishing and when God goes hunting. What? Yeah. Do you know God is one that he likes to fish for souls? He likes to fish. We read that verse too, that he likes to draw men to him. He likes to draw them out. He likes to pull them to him. And the Lord does whatever he has to reach somebody. To reach somebody that's far away from God.

necessary to reach you today, to reach you this morning in this service. When God goes fishing, I enjoy fishing. I like it. Don't always get to do much of it, but I enjoy fishing. But there's something about when you get that lure out, and you get that lure that looks so much like the fish that you're trying to catch. You are trying to get that, catch the attention of that fish that is in that lake or in that pond, wherever it is. You're trying to get his attention. So you throw something out there that he will catch his attention, that will draw him to it. You want to get something that he looks at and says, that looks good. You want to throw something out there that makes that fish look at it and say, that looks tasty. That looks something that stirs it up a little bit to make it draw out and to come after that lure that you've thrown out there. You present a bait that is desirable to the fish. They love a big juicy worm. They love a good minnow. They love that. And I tell you, it draws them out. They come out after it. You present a bait that is desirable and a fish will come out. Do you know the Lord knows what it is that you desire today? The Lord knows how to present this to you today, the message to you today, in a way that will draw you to him. It is the desire of the Lord to draw you out, to pull you to him, to let you know, hey man, that there's something good in him, and he wants to draw you to him. So the Lord presents himself to you in a way that is an attraction to you. He presents himself in a way that you say, that is what I need. That is what I'm looking for. That is what I desire in my life. And the Lord does it in such a way to draw you closer to him, to draw you out. Amen. You know, that fish, they feel very secure deep in the water. They feel very secure down in that water covered up where nobody can see them. They feel very secure. But suddenly here comes this lure that draws them out. It draws them out of the grass. It draws them out of the weeds. It draws them out of the log. It draws them out because they have seen something that they like, that they would think they would enjoy. And they draw it out, something that is desirable to them, draws them out. And the Lord, he comes to you today. He's trying to draw you out. And the Spirit of God, amen, he presents himself. And the Holy Spirit presents a Savior to you, amen, that is so desirable. Amen. So for those that feel unloved, amen, he presents a Savior and he shows you the love of God. And he shows you how much God loved you, that he'd give his only begotten son. Amen. And with that a love so wonderful, a love so amazing. Amen. It catches your attention. And you think, oh, if I could only know a love like that. And then God begins to draw you out. Amen. Because, amen, you have found, amen, the love of God. Amen. Maybe you come here today and you're needing some peace in your life. Amen. And then Jesus is presented to you. Amen. The peaceful Savior, the kind one, the compassionate one, the loving one. Amen. That one that comes so peaceably and into your life and brings such sweet peace. And you hear about the man, amen, that can bring peace to your soul and suddenly becomes desirable to you and it draws you to him. Maybe today you say, I'm looking for something that will satisfy the longings of my life. Amen. The Holy Spirit presents a Savior to you today. Amen. He presents a Savior to you that it is all about how he can satisfy every desire of your life. How he can bring such sweet satisfaction to your life today.
Ask the woman at the well, and she'll tell

0: tell you yes. Amen. He's a God. Amen. That will satisfy the longings of your heart. Amen. He'll quench every thirst that you may have. Amen. Ask the hungry souls. Amen. That were fed with a group of 5,000. And they'll tell you it's more than bread and fish. But it's the words that he spoke that fed our soul and satisfied us. Amen. Ask the woman caught in the very act of adultery. Amen. She'll tell you about a loving and kind and compassionate Savior. Amen. Ask the one, amen, that was a leper that was healed. Amen. And he'll tell you about one, amen, that was concerned about him, that loved him in spite of his sickness when everybody else, amen, was repulsed by him. The Savior loved him. Amen. Because why? You know what? The Lord's trying, wanting you to see. He's wanting to draw you to him. He wants you to see a Savior. Amen. There's a lure company called Rapella. Rapella Lures. They have their line of lures. They look like little fish. But those little fish are painted to resemble something that is desirable, to make them look lifelike and real, to draw that fish out, something that is desirable so that it would draw them out. That's what the Lord would like to do to you today. He would like to show you something that is very desirable for your life. Let you see Jesus Christ. Amen. The one that loves you. The one that can bring peace to your life. The one that can satisfy your life. And he wants to draw you to him. Draw you to him. Why don't you let the Holy Spirit draw you? Amen. To the thing that you desire the most. The thing that you hunger for the most. Amen. The Bible says in Jeremiah that he's going to send forth fishermen. Amen. To draw them. He's going to send out hunters. There is a difference between a fisherman and a hunter. See, to go hunting, it's not like you're going out there and you're sitting and you're casting a lure out there waiting for that. But you go and you stalk, you track, you scout, you go in search of that animal. If you're going to hunt, if you're going to hunt deer, you go where the deer's at. If you're going to hunt deer, don't go to my backyard. Go to Brother Joe Dykeman's backyard. Got plenty of room. He won't mind at all. But if you're going to hunt squirrel, hey man, don't go out into the woods. Go out by our dumpster out here and hunt squirrel. They're all over that dumpster out there, all right? You may not want to eat them because of all they've had, but that's where they're at. If you're going to hunt, you go in search of your prey. Amen. When the Lord goes hunting, amen, he goes searching for. Amen. In the book of Luke chapter 15, amen, we read the story about the lost sheep and the shepherd leaving the 99, and he goes hunting for that lost sheep. He goes and search for that lost sheep. Amen. And that's what the Lord does. Amen. For those of us that have strayed away from God. Amen. He goes searching for you. Amen. That he might bring you back. The Lord loves you enough. He wants to bring you back home. Amen. He goes hunting for you. He goes looking for you. He searches you out in your backslidden condition, in your lost condition. Amen. He goes searching for you and looking for you. Luke 15 also shares about a lost coin. The woman goes sweeping, emptying out her house, cleaning, lighting a lamp. Amen. Why? Because she wants to find that lost coin. Amen. The Lord goes to great length. Amen. To hunt you and to find you that he might bring you back. Amen. That God may find you and save you. Amen. You wandered away from God, but God wants you to know. Amen. He's never given up on you. He's still searching for you. He's still hunting for you. Amen. He wants to bring you back home. Amen. God never gives up on a backslider. God never gives up on the one that wandered away from him. God never gives up on that one, amen, that's left him, but he continues to search, continues to draw, continues to hunt for that one that's wandered away from God. I can tell you today, Amen. The Lord would love, amen, to draw you. Amen. But if he has to, he'll go hunting for you. Amen. He will hunt for you. You see, some people say, well, you know, the Lord would never be caught in a tavern. But I believe the Lord, amen, if he has to hunt for you in a tavern, he'll find you in a tavern and he'll bring you back home. Amen. I believe if the Lord has to go to a house of ill repute to find you and he'll bring you back home. If he has to go to a crack house, he'll go to a crack house to find you, to bring you back home. If he has to go to a prison, he'll go to a prison, wherever it is, to find you, to bring you back home. Amen. The Lord never gives up. He's a relentless hunter. He never tires of the hunt. He never grows weary of the hunt. Amen, because he wants to find that one lost sheep and bring it back home. God will go to the end of the earth to find you, to find another lost soul. Amen, God will do whatever he has to do in order to bring you back, because that's a God that loves you so much, amen, that he will not give up. Hallelujah. Hallelujah. I'm glad one day the Lord went fishing for my life. Went fishing for me. Man, he made me realize, amen, that what he had was so desirable, I could not resist it anymore. When I saw a loving Savior, when I saw the price that he paid on the cross, when I saw all that he had done for me, when I saw that he loved me so much that he'd give his only begotten son, I mean, listen, it was all I could do. I had to come to the one that would love me so much. He drew me out of my sin. He drew me out of my bad condition. Amen. He saved my soul. I'm so thankful. Amen. That one day, amen, in a kids crusade, nonetheless, amen, God went fishing for me and he drew me out. Amen. Maybe it was in a revival service where God went fishing for you. Amen. But thank God he found you and he drew you out. Drew you out. Amen. That the Lord would draw you to him. That the Lord would draw you to him. Amen. Maybe you're here today only because the Lord went hunting. Maybe you're here today because the Lord went hunting. You had wandered off. You had gone astray. You'd got away from God. And you'd neglected the Lord. And you thought you was far away from God. But you didn't realize that God, amen, was following you. That God was like the hound of heaven that was pursuing after you, that would not let up, that would not give up, until one day he come to you and found you in your backslidden condition, and a loving God picked you up, amen, and brought you back. Amen. Thank God one day that God went hunting. Hallelujah. I'm glad that we serve a God that goes fishing and goes hunting. Amen. Would you stand with me this morning? Hallelujah. Maybe the Lord's fishing this morning for your soul. Maybe the Lord is trying to get you to see, amen, that everything that you ever desired is right here in the house of God. It's right here in Jesus. Maybe the Lord has presented himself to you today as a loving Savior. Maybe he showed you such love like you've never known before. Maybe he's revealed himself in such a loving Savior that you cannot resist. You say, I've been looking for love like that. I've been looking for unconditional love. Maybe you're here today and you found that it's just the peace of God. You need peace in your life. And the Savior, man, is presented to you. He said, if you come, amen, I'll give you peace that passeth all understanding. He's drawing you out. Maybe today you say, I'm looking for satisfaction, looking for something to satisfy. And the Lord has presented to you salvation today in such a way that you realize that's what I need to satisfy my life. He wants to draw you out. He wants to pull you out. Can I ask you this morning? If you're here this morning and you don't know the Lord Jesus, amen, I wish today that you would take the bait. I wish today you would let him draw you out of your sin. Draw you out of your sin. Hallelujah. And work in your life today. Amen. Maybe you're here today and you're backslidden. I want you to know the Lord never gave up on you.
1: Hallelujah.
0: You've wandered away from God and you're not where you need to be with the Lord. But I want you to know God never gave up on you. Remember, God's still searching for you and God's still hunting for you. God still wants to work in your life. And I believe you're here today only because of the grace of God, that God has hunted you and followed after you and pursued you. That's brought you to the point where you're at right now today. Remember, because the Lord would love to save your soul this morning. Hallelujah. With our heads bowed right now, dear Jesus, I ask you, Lord God, speak to some heart today, Lord God. Let them know how much you love them. God, let them know what you can do in their life. Let them know, Lord God, how satisfying it can be to serve you. God, let them know, Lord God, how much you love them. God, the great lengths that you've went to, Lord God, to save a lost soul. God, the great lengths, Lord God, that you'll go to save a backslider. God, we ask you, Lord, would you reach out to us today in the name of Jesus? We give you the glory and the praise. Hallelujah, hallelujah. Thank you, Lord Jesus. Thank you, Lord Jesus. Amen. If you're here this morning, you feel like the Lord's fishing for you. And you feel like God's trying to draw you out. Amen. Would you lift your hand? Let me pray with you this morning. Let me invite you to an altar. Amen. Could I encourage you today? Amen. That you would follow after your heart. Follow after your heart. Amen. God's presented the gospel to you. He's presented a Savior that loves you more than anything. Amen. Would you follow your heart today? Would you follow your heart? Amen. You're here today. You're backslidden. You say, I feel like the Lord has brought me to this point today to give my life to the Lord once again. I failed God, but God never failed me. I've walked away from God, but God has pursued me and brought me to where I'm at right now today that I could find the Lord again in my life. Amen. Would you slip your hand up today? Is there one, amen, that God wants to work in your life? God wants to work in your life today. Hallelujah. Thank you, Jesus. Thank you, Jesus. Hallelujah. Lord, I pray, God, that you'd continue to fish, oh God, that you'd continue to hunt.

0: Hallelujah. Hallelujah. Amen. Church, would you come to the altar with me this morning?
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3: 9. I'll read just a couple, 3 verses, 4 verses here, maybe a few more. The Bible says, "And he came thither," speaking of Elijah, "unto a cave, and lodged there. And behold, the word of the Lord came to him, and he said unto him, What doest thou here, Elijah? And he said, I have been very jealous for the Lord God of hosts, for the children of Israel have forsaken thine covenant, thrown down thine altars, and slain the prophets with the sword. And I only am left, and they seek my life to take it away. And he said, Go forth and stand upon the mount before the Lord. Behold, the Lord passed by, and a great and strong wind rent the mountains, and brake in pieces the rocks before the Lord. But the Lord was not in the wind. And after the wind, an earthquake, but the Lord was not in the earthquake. And after the earthquake, a fire, but the Lord was not in the fire. And after the fire, a still, small voice. And it was so, when Elijah heard it, that he wrapped his face in his mantle, and he went out and stood in the entering into the cave. Behold, there came a voice unto him and said, What doest thou here, Elijah? Amen. I've got several, I know of two at least that I know the Lord spoke to me about for this revival. This is the first one. I know the Lord dealt with me about this thought. I'm going to share it with you tonight with the help of the Lord. Would you pray with us, God, our Heavenly Father? Master, we come before you. We glorify you. We praise you. We thank you for your mercy and your grace. And oh, God, I ask you to reach down in this service and anoint us with the power of the Holy Ghost. And God, we're looking to you, Lord, to send forth your word that it might accomplish that you send. Lord, we're looking to you, Master, to touch every heart and every soul. Give us a good altar meeting and we'll praise you for all that you do. In Jesus' holy and righteous name we pray. Amen. I know that this is very familiar scripture. Everybody's read it. Amen. Bible readers that have studied the Word of God have read this scripture. We know that Elijah is a type of New Testament saint. We know that he is a man with power from God. Amen. We know that Elijah is here in chapter number 19 after one of the greatest revival meetings that Israel's ever seen. Elijah is now running in fear of his life. Amen. The scripture tells us that in one place here, chapter number 19, that when Jezebel gets wind of what Elijah has accomplished on Mount Carmel, that she is angered and her rage is evident in the fact that she sends word to Elijah that she is going to kill him, that he is going to become as the prophets were that were destroyed on Mount Carmel. Amen. Elijah, I thought about this as I studied the scripture. I thought, what could cause a man, I mean just a woman, a pagan woman at that, amen, could put such a fear in a man of God? I mean, we're not talking just about anybody here. We're not talking about Chuck Bennett. We're talking about Elijah. We're talking about a man that the Bible makes mention of him in the New Testament. Jesus even makes reference, amen, that Elijah had come in the form of John the Baptist. And amen, that represents that Elijah must have been a bold man. He must have been a man with powerful speech and powerful words. And amen, just a mighty move of God in his soul. And we find that he's running now in fear of his life. I looked at these scriptures. I thought, man, how could such a man of God be so fearful? James even makes mention of his prayer. The 63 words that were uttered on Mount Carmel. Amen. And fire fell and consumed the sacrifice. And here the man of God is running in fear of his life. And he finds him a juniper tree in the earlier part of this chapter. And he gets into a lull and he gets into a place where fears gripped his heart. And he lays underneath this juniper tree. And it's become synonymous with a pity party, if you will. Or somebody gets to discouraged or depressed. We say they found them a juniper tree. And Elijah has found him a place. And the angel comes and God is mindful of his servant Elijah. And the Bible tells us that Elijah is woken by the angel and told to arise. There's a coal of fire there and there's a cake baking thereon. And there's a cruse of oil. And he tells him to arise and eat, for the journey ahead of him is so great. Amen. The man leaps, rises up, eats, drinks his water, lays back down. A little while later, the angel stirs him one more time. And I don't find it strange that Elijah wouldn't make his way to this place called Mount Horeb. It was a place, I understand, theologians to say, that the Ten Commandments were given here. It is a place of familiarity to him. Amen. I'm telling you, there are some...

0: encourage us and to try to strengthen us, but yet we lay under the juniper tree, but yet we're hunting that familiar place where the enemy is not. We're hunting that place where the enemy does not bother us. The Bible said that he went in that strength of that meat 40 days unto Horeb, the Mount of God. I want you to notice something with me here. Amen. Elijah is not forgotten. I mean, Elijah's running in fear. You can say what you want to. Amen. You can call it what you will. You can excuse it if you must. Amen. But the Bible plainly tells us that he did not run from Jerusalem or from Israel until Jezebel spoke those words and said, I'm going to kill you. Amen. It put fear in the heart of Elijah. You can't deny it. You can't hide it. It's there. It's in the scripture. Amen. He runs in fear. He goes to that familiar place. He goes to church, if you will, hunting a relief, hunting some help, hunting hoping somebody will stop by. Maybe you'll run into another prophet. Maybe you'll run into somebody, but there's nobody there. And he enters into the cave, and it's empty. And the Bible said he lodged there. Before I move on, I'll interject this right here. The Bible said he lodged there. That doesn't imply a temporary stay. Elijah purposed to stay there. You purposed in your heart to stay there. Help me, Holy Ghost. I said you have purposed in your heart to stay there. Amen. It's comfortable there. The enemy's not there. Woo! Help me, Jesus. Amen. He's not bothering you in that cave, you see. You can pull back in a shell and say, well, I won't get involved. I won't mess with it. I'll just ease around in the Lord of bless. And occasionally when the Holy Ghost moves, I'll jump in. Amen. But the Lord comes and visits Elijah. I mean, we don't like to be pointed out. I mean, nobody likes to be made a spectacle of. But the Spirit of God comes by Elijah. And he said, what doest thou here? Amen. I'm telling you, what a stern rebuke. Amen. From the Father. I mean, Elijah, anybody but you, son. I mean, anybody but somebody that's filled with the Holy Ghost. I can understand folks being up and down and in and out that don't have the Holy Ghost. I can understand young converts being up and down, in and out. But I cannot understand somebody filled with the power of God, filled with the anointing of God, filled with the Holy Ghost, that be so wishy-washy. Here he is. What doest thou here, Elijah? There's three things I want to deal with. I want to dissect that question. What doest thou here? I want to deal with him first. What doest thou here, Elijah? Why are you here? I mean, you're Pentecostal. Amen. You're full of the Holy Ghost. I aim to preach this week. I plan obeying God. Amen. I'm out to help. Amen. I'm out to hear from heaven. I didn't just come just to preach a meeting. I don't want just a meeting. If it takes pastor running this revival, then let pastor get up and preach. And I'll sit over and worship God and get in and help what I can. But what we need is a move of God, church. What we need, brothers, to rise up. Hey, Elijah, why are you here? Why are you where you're at? Why don't you arise? Anybody but you, son. Anybody but you. Anybody but you. Anybody but you, Elijah. What doest thou here? Amen. You, of all men, you, the greatest prophet of the Old Testament. Why are you here? You're a type of New Testament saint. I mean, you've been made analogy of in the New Testament. I mean, even Jesus himself made mention of your name. I mean, James writing, your prayer was so great, just 63 words that you uttered on Mount Carmel, and fire came down and consumed. I mean, Elijah, you were a bold man. You stood in the pulpit and told others. You stood in the pulpit and declared, what thus saith the Lord? Amen. Why are you, Elijah? What doest thou here? I mean, I can understand Demas running. I can understand Thomas running. I can understand some of the others running, but not you, Elijah. I can see others are running in fear. But why, Elijah, are you the man? Why are you running from God? What doest thou here? You remember Elijah? You're the one that prayed the prayer for 3.5 years. It did not rain. A great man of God. I mean, God heard your prayers. Oh, come on now. God heard your prayers, Elijah. When you prayed, God answered. You remember that? I mean, you remember there are some of us among us at one time had a prayer life. We had so much confidence in their prayer life. I mean, man, we'd pick up the phone, couldn't get a hold of the pastor. I know who I'll call. I'll call brother so-and-so. I'll call sister so-and-so. They'll help me pray. I mean, pastor's busy in the hospital. He's busy with something else. I'll find somebody to help me pray. They don't have to know what it is. I'll just tell them I need prayer. You remember that, Elijah, when you prayed? Amen. Heaven heard your prayers. You remember when you called on God, that God answered your prayer. You walk in victory. You walk with strength. You walk with courage. You walk with boldness. What dost thou here, Elijah? Why are you in this cave? Why does one little thing throw somebody out of track? One little old thing. Somebody doesn't like us. Somebody doesn't care for us. Hey, I got said stuff. No, this won't be the best preaching that you'll ever hear in your life. Amen. I understand that. That doesn't bother me. That's not what makes me nervous. Amen. When I preach, what makes me nervous is I've got the right message. Am I doing the right thing? But you remember, it didn't bother you what other folks thought. I remember the time frame we come to the house of God. Amen. Every little frivolous thing didn't bother us. Every little trial that came our way. Now we act like the world's falling apart around us. Every little circumstance, every little problem that comes our way, we're ready to call the preacher and say, if God don't send me some help, I'm going to quit. If God don't send me some help, I'm going to start again somewhere else. If God don't move, I don't know what I'm going to do. I know what I'm going to do. I'm going on with Jesus. Just the same. If I never preach again, I'm going on with Jesus. Just the same. What are you doing here, Elijah? The man that God spoke to and said, pray. And he shut up heaven. And then when the food began to be short and was nothing to drink, he took you by the brook and he fed you there. Fed you. You was eating when other folks didn't know what's going on. God was feeding your soul. He was ahead of you. You remember going there and trusting God? I mean, brother, be slow. It's almost like today that men have got to hear, amen, an angelic choir singing before they can walk in victory. We have come to a place where men and women have gotten in church, brother, where they got to have somebody, amen, to prophesy over them, lay hands on them, and come somewhere out of glory with a message. Well, what are you going to do when that's not there? Amen, Elijah, will you arise one more time? Amen, brother, I'm telling you, when the food dried up and the ravens quit coming, what will you do then, Elijah? You'll get up like you did before and you'll go to the widow's house. And God said, I've prepared a widow to take care of thee and to sustain thee. I could picture Demas in this state. I could picture John Mark in this condition. I can picture Chuck Bennett in this shape. But I can't picture Elijah here. What doest thou here, Elijah? I'm preaching to somebody tonight. What are you doing here? What are you doing? Anybody but you. Anybody but you. I mean, how many times have you blessed somebody else? How many times did God use you, Elijah, to bless somebody else? I mean, when you was hungry, he picked you up, sent you to the window with a woman of Zarephath, and said, go feed her. Amen. I'm going to sustain her, and I'm going to take care of you as well. I want you to go. The Bible tells us that when he went there, she was prepared to die, ready for her last meal, ready to die, ready to go out of this world. Amen. But the Bible said that Elijah, you went, and you said, if thou prepare for me first, amen, the cruise of oil will not fail, and the another. Me a bear will not fail. The truth of all will not waste. I want to tell you right here, friend. Amen. It may never be running over, but it will never fail. It may not come running over the sides, over the top and down the sides, but it'll always be there. It'll always be there. I said God will sustain His children if they will trust Him and believe His word. Anybody but you, Elijah. Anybody but you. You remember you went. If you hadn't went, Elijah, that little boy probably would have grew up a heathen or died at a young age. But because you went, because you prayed. Oh, come on now. How many times have we been in the altar beside somebody? And if it hadn't been our prayers, and we hadn't felt a burden for them. Amen. I've seen people pray. Folks kneel beside them trying to shake them and jerk them until they shout. I've seen no burden in their eyes, no burden in their heart. But I've also seen those crawling beside them at the altar as they weep and they prayed. And God broke that individual. He broke that saint of God. Let them feel what they were feeling. And they wept beside them. I want to tell you, brother, you can a whole lot help somebody when you know how they feel on the inside. You can be much more of a help when you know what they're going through and what they're fighting. My God, help us here tonight, saints. It's time to get out of the cave, Elijah. It's time to arise. There is work to do. What are you doing here, Elijah? You done made a lodging there. You done said in your heart, if it don't happen this week, it ain't going to happen. Listen, I'd hate to know that my stand with God hinged on one fat preacher from Alabama. Help me, Holy Ghost. I'd hate to know, amen, that what I and my stand with God hinged on one little revival. Help me, Jesus. Did you hear what I said? I'd hate to know, amen, that I was dependent, so dependent, and running so far and fast from what Jezebel had to say. I mean, my Lord, I can understand if you're running from God and God's on your trail. I can understand having fear in your heart. But we're talking about Jezebel, a pagan witch, if you will. Amen, brother. All she done is spoke the word, and the man of God ran. I'm getting somewhere. Amen. Help us here tonight, Holy Ghost. I'm telling you, friend, you are here in this service, and you're just like Elijah. You have pulled back. You have sat in the cave, and you said, Lord, take my life. You're there. What doest thou here, Elijah? Man, what a rebuke to the man of God. Of all people in the world, anybody but you. He walked. You remember walking down that dusty road 3.5 years after you prayed that it wouldn't rain. Has anybody read that passage of Scripture? I don't see a lowly, humble prophet. I see a man full of power, full of anointing. As he's going down that road, you'd have to be. I mean, you're going to face a powerful king, Ahab. You're going to face the monarch. You're going to face the king. You're not just going to face your friend that's done you wrong. You're going to face the man that has just about destroyed Israel single-handedly. I mean, the anointing of God has left the land. I mean, so much so that the Spirit of God would not let it rain. I mean, here you've got to go face a man that's so wicked. He went off and found him a Zidonian princess to marry and created God, the sun god Baal, to worship. And he lifted up all these groves in high places. Amen. These places got all everybody on his side. Nobody wants to speak ill because them that have spoken ill are dead. They no longer are alive. And you've got to go face this man. I do not see Elijah walking down there like a humble, lowly servant. I see a man of God full of power as he's walking down a dusty road. And it says, where is Ahab? I am here to see Ahab. Remember when you stood up in church and you said, I'm going to serve God till I die. I'm going to back my pastor. I'm going to be a help to my church. And I remember hearing some folks say through the years that There ain't a devil in hell can stop me. I've heard them testify. I've heard them say there ain't no devil big or bad enough with God on my side. Where's that boldness, Elijah, that you one time had? That boldness to stand and declare what thus saith the Lord. You know, everybody don't like you. Everybody don't like me. Everybody doesn't like everybody. That's just a fact of life. Amen. But I'm going to tell you something. With you hid in a cave, the church needs help. The church needs some folks that are willing to go to work. The church needs somebody that will stand up in this last day. There are men and women dying lost without God all around us in this city called Columbus. Amen. There in Jacksonville, Alabama, there are men dying lost. I work with 5,000 people, and there are a lot of them that are dying lost without God. And if we don't rise up, Elijah, and let our light so shine before men, if we don't rise up in this last day, we're going to be judged by that word. We're going to stand before God. And brother, we're not going to be held up for a sin that we committed. We're going to commit a sin that was something that we omitted, that we forgot to do, and we forgot to worship, and we forgot to rise above the feelings of this flesh and to come to the house of God and worship the God of our never dying soul. I got to hurry. What doest thou here? Why you, Elijah? Second part of that question is here. Where's here? Where's here for you? Is here in a cave? Is here in depression? You know, who was it? John Wesley that wrote that we accept every blessing. This is going to hinge on what something Sister Mary said last night. We expect every blessing we attribute to God. Everything good happens to us. We say, God did this for me. God did that for me. Well, John Wesley said, ought we not to also accept those bad things, those trials, and say, this trial is to teach me how to walk closer. This trial is to teach me something. This trial is to show me. This battle. Sometimes people go through trials. Sometimes the whole church goes through it. Amen. I'm going to tell you something. I feel like Shable has been through it. Amen. I'm not just the pastor himself. He's been through some things. Sure. He hasn't talked to me. Brother Mike doesn't, you know him. He don't talk about those things. He's not going to let you know when something's bothering him or he's discouraged about something or something is troubling him in his mind. Keeps a smile on his face. Still loves God down in his heart. Worships in the house of God. Sometimes days go on in and we don't know anything's bothered. But he's been through some things. You've been through some things. The church has been through some things. But we don't need Elijah to pull off in a corner. Amen. There's work to be done. The devil's still running rampant. Amen. Standing up boldly. We need somebody, brother, to gird up the loins of their mind and rise up. Amen. In this last day. Amen. That souls could be saved. Where's here for you? Where is here? Are you now seeing places you used to didn't go? Hey, backslider, are you doing things you used to wouldn't do? You're going through such a trial. Have you got in your mind that if it don't happen for me now, it ain't never going to happen? Huh? Don't be like the prodigal. And stand in the presence of God and say, give me what's mine. Or I'm leaving. Oh, come on now. I mean, that's the spirit of the prodigal. Stand up in his father's face and say, give me what's mine. Huh? I'm not here to get what's mine. Praise God, I'm here to give what Jesus is. Praise God, it's all about him anyhow. Amen. It's all about Him. Where's here for you? Amen. It's here in a place that you ought not to be. Amen. If you're a child of God full of the Holy Ghost, depression is not a part of your character. Depression is not something that you need to walk through. It is a place, brother, where those that do not have peace of mind go. It is a place where those, amen, that do not trust God go. Depression is not a place for a child of God. For the Bible said God has not given us a spirit of fear, but He has given us a love and a power of a sound mind. Amen, brother, I'm telling you, God ain't a God of nerve pills. Amen, God is a God of faith. God is a God to be trusted. God is a God that will help when you need help. Got a preacher friend of mine. He's preached faith and healing for years. He told me one day, he said, Brother Chuck, he said, I don't go to the doctor. I'm not here to condemn doctors now. I got a doctor's appointment on the 7th of March, so I'm not condemning doctors. But he's always trusted the Lord, Sister Connie. Preached it. He doesn't condemn his church if they go. He just felt like if I'm going to preach healing, I'm going to have to believe it. Well, I called him the other day. He never said anything, but I could tell in the undertones of his voice. His wife had a blockage in a bowel. And they had to take her in, and they were giving her medication. If it didn't help, they was going to have to do surgery. I could tell in his voice, he was low. He was there in the hospital with her. He didn't condemn her for going. He wasn't there holding judgment over her head and telling her she was going to hell. He didn't preach it that way. He just preached it in his own heart. This is the way I see it. And I could tell he was really, really down. And I told him, I said, Brother, I said, I have the utmost confidence in you. I said, you are my friend. And I want you to know I love you and appreciate you. And he's kind of like Brother Mike. I wouldn't dare ask him what's bothering him. I wouldn't dare try to counsel him. I consider Brother Mike my superior. And that's the way I look at this brother. He's my superior. I'm more like a subordinate, you know. But I just let him know that I loved him. And I just let him know that I cared about him. And they had to do the surgery on his wife. And I praying for another day. I thought in my mind, this man's going through it. Because I know how he feels about it. He's really facing it. But brother, I called him here just after she got to the hospital. He called me, he's what it was. He said, Brother Chuck, I could tell his voice had changed. And it was chipper. And he was a little more jovial. And he said, how you doing? I said, I'm doing good. He said, don't you know, I appreciate you. I appreciate the calls that you made. I said, but brother, I love you. I wanted you to know it. He said, yeah, and it helped. I thought, man, how much lower would he have went before somebody picked up the telephone and told him, hey, look where he was, Brother Jerry. Amen. The very belief system that he had was being attacked by the powers of hell. I want to tell you right here, friend, you ain't the first to never walk through it. You're not the first to never face it. You're not the first one to ever fight a battle. And you will not be the last. Where are you at tonight, Elijah? Where is here for you? Where are you at? Are you discouraged? Are you disappointed? Are you despondent? I'm going to tell you, I feel like in my heart, I heard from the Lord about this message. I'm here, Elijah, to stir you. Look at the rebuke to this man of God. What doest thou here? Coming from God. What are you doing here? That happened to me one time in prayer. The Lord asked me, what's wrong with you? You never had that happen. What's wrong with you? You got a good wife. I mean, you can tell I ain't went hungry. Good gracious. Bills are paid. God blesses my beautiful children. Could have had children with all kind of deformities of the things I've done before I got saved. But God had mercy. You know, that's a terrible thing, Neil, in prayer. And the Holy Ghost asks you, what are you doing here? What's the matter with you? I asked you, Elijah, what are you doing here? I'm going to get to my third little thought. I know I'm rushing this, but I'm trying to get to a close. The third little thought that I want to deal with is, what are you doing here? What are you doing? This is a little note I got wrote. What are you doing here, Elijah? Huh? What doest thou? What doest thou here, son? Just what are you doing? Amen. You know, if Elijah had been truthful, he'd have spoke up and told the Lord, I ain't doing nothing. What are you doing here, Elijah? Nothing. Absolutely nothing. You're not praying like you ought to pray. You're not worshiping like you ought to worship. The Holy Ghost confirmed this for me tonight. Just Mary didn't have a clue by nothing. What are you doing here, Elijah? You know what? You know what? This is really going to get us all, I guess. But you know what's real sad? Is that the enemy can dictate to us who are full of the Holy Ghost how our services are going to go by the way we feel. All he's got to do is talk to a certain few in a certain way. And I mean, they'll come to the house of God, man, and there, that's it. It's over for them. And there they sit. Amen. Normally they're all out. Normally they're in. Normally they try and push. But if the enemy can get us to sit, if he can get us to pull back, get us to sit down, it's a sad state when a Holy Ghost filled saint of God is dictated to by the powers of hell. Amen. Whatever it is, whether it's depression or discouragement, he comes. I read a little article, you've heard it told, of the wedge that the enemy has. It's called depression, discouragement, where he can wedge it in places where nothing else works. He may never get our ladies to cut their hair. He may never get us to go out to the beach and dress like the world. But buddy, if he can get us discouraged, if he can get us to sit down, if he can get us lonely and bewildered, amen, what are you doing, Elijah? I said, what are you doing, son? Are you still sitting doing nothing? Sister Connie, play me something. What doest thou here, Elijah? What are you doing here? Nothing. Just sitting. Nothing. Just let the devil tell you how ineffective you are. Let him tell you how worthless you are. Let him tell how God is not mindful of you. Let him tell you those things. Just don't do nothing. Don't fight back. Don't struggle against the adversary. Just do nothing. Don't do anything. You don't have to smoke, cuss, kill, or commit some gross sin. Just don't do nothing. What doest thou here, Elijah? Amen. What doest thou here? It's amazing how the enemy has come in these last days, and the very things that used to make us strong are pulling us down. People discouraged, despondent. I preach to you, Elijah, because Elijah was a New Testament saint, a type of power-filled, Holy Ghost-filled saint, power with God, the anointing of heaven. What doest thou here? Backslider, what are you doing where you're at? Sinner friend, why are you there? When there's glory at the foot of the cross, there's peace, there's comfort, there's joy at the foot of the cross. Would you stand with me all over the house? I don't know what you've been through. I'm not up here bragging. I want to tell you honest within me. I don't want anybody to tell you I'm making this statement for that reason. I just want to clarify how I'm preaching when I'm preaching. I prayed for this revival and I fasted for this revival. Because I know there's some people going through some things. How you know that, preacher? Because I know what I know. And I have felt the Spirit of the Lord speaking to my heart about this church. I'm nothing great. I'm going to be honest with you. I'm just going to be a messenger. I'm just going to be a messenger with a message. And I'm going to leave it with you, Elijah. What are you doing where you're at? What are you doing? This altar's open tonight. There are some, you're struggling with some things. You're going through some things. You're battling some things. The Lord, a while ago, I caught bits and pieces through my tears, but the Lord said, hear, for the word is for everyone. Hear. You're here tonight. This altar's open for you. Won't you make your way to this altar? Preacher, you don't know. No, I don't have to know. But I know, Elijah, you have pulled to a cave. You have made excuses as Elijah did. I'm here because I'm jealous, Lord. I'm here because no one else cares. Everybody else has been killed and I'm here in this cave by myself. But I'll tell you, when the Lord came and spoke to Elijah, the Bible said he wrapped his face in his mantle. That anointing, that power that carried him to where he was, he one more time took it up, wrapped his face in it, and he went out to meet God. God spoke to him and said, Elijah, there's work to do. Haziel needs to be anointed. Elisha and Jehu need to be anointed. It's time to go to work, Elijah. Won't you come meet us around this altar? This altar's open. You're going through some things. Won't you come? Won't you step out? Whosoever will, I'm not going to make you come. If you don't want to pray, don't pray. I'm telling you, Elijah, you're going to sit in that cave. You're going to sit there until that you can't trust in that anointing.
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2: 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David Eldridge. Up next, another great message from David Eldridge.
3: Sixth chapter. A very familiar passage of scripture that we have here in Joshua chapter number 6. In verse number 16, let's begin there. And it came to pass, at the seventh time when the priest blew with the trumpets, Joshua said unto the people, shout, for the Lord hath given you the city. And the city shall be accursed, even it and all that are therein, to the Lord. Only Rahab the harlot shall live, she and all that are with her in the house, because she hid the messengers that we sent. Verse number 20. So the people shouted when the priest blew with the trumpets. And it came to pass when the people heard the sound of the trumpet, and the people shouted with a great shout, that the wall fell down flat, so that the people went up into the city, every man straight before him, and they took the city. Verse number 25. And Joshua saved Rahab the harlot alive, and her father's household, and all that she had. And she dwelleth in Israel, even unto this day, because she hid the messengers, which Joshua sent to spy out Jericho. I want you to listen to that last part there. Because she hid the messengers which Joshua sent to spy out Jericho. This is what I want to preach from tonight, and this is a very large topic that I want to try to talk to us about, but I want to preach on faith. That's what I want to preach about tonight is faith. You may be seated. Thank you for standing for the reading of the word of the Lord. The Bible said in James 2:25, likewise also was Rahab the harlot justified. How was she justified? By works. When she had received the messengers and sent them out another way. And verse 26 says, for faith without works is dead. In Hebrews chapter 11, now faith is the substance of things hoped for, the evidence of things not seen, for by it the elders obtained a good report. There is something about that every man is given a specific measure of faith, I suppose, from reading the scriptures, that we all are given some measure of this idea of faith, that we can receive that grace of God, that we can inherit great unsearchable riches that are in Christ Jesus. But there's two kinds of faith, and I believe that people sometimes do not understand, and sure enough, do not put this into action. But there is a profession of faith, and I'm glad for those that profess faith. But on the flip side of the coin, if you please, there is a practicing of that faith. That there is a work that is to be done by the faith that you have. Now we read here that this woman Rahab, that she was justified by works. It was by her faith

Boy, he could really, really put it over the top. And Brother Addis asked him, he said, "Brother Gordon, if I could preach like that, I believe I would go full time on the evangelistic field." And Brother Gordon's response was, "I'm afraid I just couldn't make it." Well, there's a bunch of people like that, that just have a profession of faith, but they never put it into practice. I preached for a man years ago, whenever I first started out. I've been preaching now for 10 years in the double digits of my ministry. And I was about 16 or 17 years old and preached for a brother in Bristol, Virginia on Key Street in Bristol some time back. And he would get up and he would read, and he would even take a text to preach a little bit. And he would get up behind the pulpit and he would read his text. And then he would turn back and he would preach at the wall the whole time that the congregation was sitting out there. Well, when he would call on somebody in his congregation to sing, they would get up and they would sing to the wall. They'd never look at the people that they were singing to. Hey, I want you to know tonight, I don't just want to say it. I want to see what I'm preaching. I don't want to just have a profession of faith, but I want to know how to put faith into practice. There is a practicing of faith that we must put it into works. I'm glad for the professors that we have. And we've got a lot of professors. We've got a lot of folks that are professing that they have faith in this, that they have great amounts of mountain loads of faith in something, but whenever the least little thing comes their way, they seem to shy away from putting that great amount of faith into practice. I want to preach tonight, if God would help me, on this idea of faith. One man said that faith is able to achieve that which looks unachievable. It is something that is like an anchor. It takes hold of the unseen. It takes a grip on the bottom. It is tested by the tempest. And thanks be to God for this. It grows stronger with the more strain that you put on it. By faith we believe the unbelievable. We perceive the unperceivable. And thanks be to God, we achieve the unachievable. Oh, I want to tell us tonight, there's something about this idea of faith. Can y'all see me behind this here tonight? I'm worried I might be a little bit taller than that. This idea of having faith in God and putting this faith into practice. William Booth, the story of William Booth is so amazing to me. This is how he started his ministry. And I suppose some of the greatest messages and some of the greatest preaching that you will ever come in contact with will be birthed out of the greatest and darkest trials that man could ever face. William Booth was in a large congregation, and every year they gave out specific duties and specific tasks for the coming year for the congregants to take part in. When it came time for William Booth and his wife, I believe her name was Elizabeth, to come time for them to receive their duties, they was told by the leadership that they was not well equipped enough to do any assignment in the church. In front of the whole entire congregation, they was told that they were not well equipped enough to do any assignment in the church. How embarrassing would that be? He and his wife went back and sat down. His wife looked at him and said, "What are we going to do now?" He looked at his wife and he said, "We don't need them. All we need is God." You know, it would do us a whole lot of good if we forget about what everybody else thinks about us. And all we need at the beginning of each day is to have God on our side. Oh yes, William Booth would reach 250 million souls for the gospel of Jesus Christ. They asked William Booth,

is the great ingredient to your success? He said, the only thing I know to say is that William Booth is not able to do anything, but God is able to do anything through William Booth. I want to tell us tonight, Bethany, you're not able to do it in your own power. You're not able to do it in your own strength, but through the power of God in heaven, you are able to take hold of faith and watch it come to pass. Would you shout amen? Oh yes. Through faith, we're able to accomplish great things for God. Now, the text that I read to us tonight is a familiar passage of scripture. In the book of Joshua, we read where the leadership of Moses passes off the scene and Joshua comes to the forefront. And there he's to be the leader of God's people. And sometimes we discount this man Joshua, Brother Darrell, because we think that Moses was this great man of faith and power. And no doubt Moses was that type of character. I mean, Moses was the one that was the great liberator from the years of bondage down in Egypt. He led his congregation through 40 years in the wilderness. But I want you to listen to what happens to the leader Joshua. I seem to think that maybe Joshua was just as great a leader, if not a better leader than Moses. Because at the end of Joshua, we read these words, that the children of Israel served the Lord all the days of Joshua. Did you know Moses did not get that report card? I mean, they all backslid and God had to kill them all in the leadership of Moses. But this man, Joshua, that God anointed to be the leader. Joshua, every place at the sole of your foot shall stand upon is going to be yours. Joshua, there's a great land of promise that is ahead of you and your congregation. Joshua, there's exceedingly great and precious promises that await you in the land of Canaan. Joshua, there's better things ahead, but you've got to go forward. Now, Joshua goes forward. God performs miracle after miracle. We come to the second chapter of Joshua. And there, before that they can taste of the milk and the honey, and before they can eat fully at the table of the Lord, there they are met with the great walled cities of Jericho. There lies before them the great walls of the city of Jericho. Now we hear a lot today about walls. Donald Trump's wanting to build walls, and to be honest with you, it doesn't sound like too bad of an idea. But you ought to be careful in this business of building walls. Because you see what people think walls are used for is to keep the enemy from penetrating or invading their area or their space. And that's a good thing. That's been used in military strategic tactics for many years. But nevertheless, on the same token, the same walls that are used to keep the enemy from invading can also become the same walls that keep people in captivity. Did you get that? The same walls that was built to keep the enemy from coming in have now become the same walls that keeps its inhabitants prisoners. That's where we meet Rahab the harlot. Before the judgment of God is to fall, before the wrath of God is to fall on this city of Jericho, before the walls would come tumbling down and God would wipe out and he would curse that city entirely, before all of that happened, Brother James,
God sent two messengers into that city for one soul. For one soul. What's the type of person that God is interested in tonight? He's interested in the business of saving one single forgotten soul. Her name that she'd be called by throughout all the scriptures, Rahab the harlot. Somebody you would never want your children to hang around. Somebody that you would never want to invite over to your house for dinner. Somebody that you would never want to be caught with in town. Somebody that you would never ever give the time of day to. Somebody that you thought was never going to be any good. Somebody you thought that God could never use. That's the person that God sent two preachers in to rescue. Isn't it amazing how God can look over top of the walls that people build and sees on the inside? All I see is a harlot Rahab through the eyes of the flesh. But through the eyes of God, He sees the great grandmother of David. There, through the eyes of God, He sees by faith Rahab the harlot perish not. Are you getting this tonight? I want to tell you, you might forget about them. You might have gave up on them. They're living behind the walls. You might think they're never going to be any good. But by the eyes of faith, God sees what they can be. He sees what they can accomplish. Through the eyes of faith, God can use them. So many times we give up on people that's living behind these walls. Let me talk to us tonight about these walls. People build walls. I've never seen nothing like it. We build so many walls sometimes. I watched it happen. I guess I've been busier this year than I've ever been in my whole life. And I've watched it happen more and more. The churches here in the States, since the Supreme Court has passed this same-sex marriage and is allowing it to happen in our courthouses, I've watched as the churches, right in our own holiness movement, where good people have put their head down and thought to themselves, we're doomed for judgment. There is no hope living behind these walls. I mean, more and more, Brother Darrell, we're watching as good people come to service after service. We spend thousands of dollars in our camp meetings. We spend hundreds of dollars in our revivals. And we hang our heads low. And we think there's no way that God can get any glory out of what's going on. I understand your concerns. I understand them completely. But understand that yes, I know the skies are dark. And yes, I know the days are wicked. But let's have a little bit of faith and let's believe what God is able. I wish you'd help me while I preach. Let's realize that God has not changed, that His word has never failed, that God never gives up on anybody. Let's believe again. Let's have faith one more time that the Lord is able to help us. We built walls. We've built walls. Walls. No more revival. Let's build up a wall. Forget about missionary efforts. Let's build up a wall to keep what we've got. Let's build up a wall. Let's forget about the preaching of the word anymore. Let's build up a wall. Let's just keep it us four and no more. Here tonight, you've got the wrong idea about what God is doing. We build up these walls
And it's hard. It's hard to break through. You've got folks that's battled with bitterness for years. They've battled with hatred for years. They've battled with ups and downs for years. And one thing about these walls is they're just getting a little bit taller every time you see them. They look a little bit more sour. They look a little bit more upset. They look a little bit more different. Whenever you lay eyes on them, something is different. They've got walls that's built up around them, and nobody can get to them. I want you to know, there came a day in the city of Jericho where the Bible says none came in and none came out. You know what that means? That means that's perfect scenario for God to do what He does best. Hey, you might think tonight, there's no way that these walls are ever going to come down. But by faith, the walls of Jericho came tumbling down. But for this woman, Rahab, and this is my main meat of the message right here. If you really want to get out of these walls, and there's something about Rahab, I think, that we miss a lot of the times. She was the only person in the whole city of Jericho that we read about that didn't perish. The harlot was the only one that didn't die with everybody else in the city of judgment. This woman, out of the entire city of Jericho, I mean, there's only one household, one woman that's got enough sense to realize things are bad. And they're going to get worse. But these two messengers, these two preachers that's come down to my house. And this is where we miss it at. Whenever Brother Daryl Tolliver knocks on the door of your heart, when he's preaching the Word of God, and you shut it out. You getting this tonight? This woman Rahab and her household would have never been saved if she would not have opened the doors to those preachers. What makes you think that you're going to make it out without listening to what the Word of God is? What gives you the notion that you think that you're the only one, that you are the exception to the rule, that even though the Word of God is knocking at the door and the Word of God has come down your street, you refuse to let Him in and think you're going to be spared? I beg to differ with your thinking. You're going to perish with them that believe not unless you open the doors of your heart to hear what the Spirit saith. Oh God, let us hear what the Spirit says again, Lord. If it's a rebuke, I've got to hear it. If it's a word of correction, I've got to hear it. I've got to open my heart to the Word of God. Oh, God of heaven. Oh, y'all's quiet tonight. Walls are built. They're getting taller and taller and taller. But somewhere behind these walls, it's built so tall, God sends messages after messages, revivals after revivals to speak to you. It's time for you to get the right ingredients in your house
It's time for you to get the right kind of faith in your house. It's time for you to believe what the power of God can do one more time. Oh, church, we've got to believe one more time that there's still power in the message of the Lord. We've got to believe one more time that there's still power in the great book of God. We've got to believe one more time that the Word of God will always see us through. We've got to have faith in the Word of the Lord. Not only does she have faith in the book, but they told her this was a message. This is the message. Now, Rahab, the book is, the Word of God is, that you must do this. You must bind this line of scarlet thread through the window. And whenever we come to storm this city, when we see that scarlet thread that's there in the window, you're going to have to get justified by faith. And your faith is going to have to be in some kind of works. Now listen, I'm not one of these that preach that you are saved by works alone. I don't believe that. You're justified by the faith that's in God. But the justification by faith will turn into a faith that's put into practice, a faith that's got some works behind it, some prayers that's got some legs on them. Oh God, give us a faith where we work in it. She has faith in the book. Secondly, she has faith in the blood. The scarlet cord that hung down the window. You know what that signifies? That signifies there's a fountain open in the house of David for sin and uncleanliness. You know what that symbolizes? That symbolizes the blood of Jesus Christ that would be shed for the sins of Rahab the harlot. You know what that signifies? That signifies that when the blood's over the doorpost, that your children will be spared, that your household will not perish. You've got to get some works behind this thing. You're going to have to believe the blood again. You're going to have to plead the blood of Jesus one more time. You've got to have faith in the blood. October of 92 in Killeen, Texas. You probably heard this story where a crazed gunman came in, wrecked his car into a Luby's cafeteria, opened up fire, and killed 20 some odd people, I believe, that was there. You folks remember that story? There was one black girl that survived that mass shooting. Whenever television crews and news reporters arrived on the scene, they asked her, they said, "How come you's the only one that survived this great massacre today?" She said, "I was standing in line waiting to get my food whenever this catastrophe happened, and this crazy guy got out and opened up fire on everybody. He went to the person left of me and he fired away. When he put his gun on me, all I knew to do was what my mother told me to do. When you're in a time of trouble, plead the blood. When you're in a time of need, plead the blood. I believe in the blood of Jesus." She said, I said the words out loud. "The blood of Jesus. The blood of Jesus." And he turned his gun and went to somebody else. Hey church, I want to preach to us tonight. We've got to have faith one more time in the blood of Jesus. We've got to remember there's still power in the blood of Jesus. The blood, it delivers. I said the blood, it still works. The blood still brings life. The blood still brings revival. Would you lift your hands and give God a shout of praise for the blood? Glory. Glory. Glory. It's the blood, Brother Troy. It's the blood. It's the blood of Jesus that's hanging like a scarlet cord through the window.
Can I preach to us what this scarlet cord was able to do? Not only was it red and scarlet in its color for the actual blood that Christ would shed, but this line was strong enough to hold men as they went down the wall. I want to tell you, the power of the Holy Ghost by the blood of the Lamb is still strong enough to carry the weight of the world on his shoulders. I tell you, the blood is still able to do what man cannot do. The blood is still able to reach where we cannot reach. We need to have faith in the blood. Faith in the blood. Finally, the blockade. And this is the grand finale right here. Y'all been waiting for. Point three, final point. The blockade. Whenever the children of Israel came and they stormed the city of Jericho, when God gave Rahab this promise that her household would be spared if she had faith and she put that faith into practice and faith into works, she had to wait, Brother Darrell, four chapters for this promise to be fulfilled. I mean, God done miracles in the meantime for somebody else. God done this and that for Joshua and the children of Israel. And there Rahab was, just like somebody in this building is tonight. Just like somebody in this house tonight. You wake up every morning and all you see is the blockade. All you see is the walls. You look up every day for four chapters and all you see, hey, I ain't never going to get out of this. Things ain't ever going to change. It don't look like things are ever going to get any better. That's exactly where a lot of our people are here in this building tonight. It don't look like that God is ever going to intervene. He's intervened for others. Just the other day, God intervened for this person, but he didn't intervene for me. And we look up and all we see is the walls that we cannot get over. The Bible says Rahab's house was built on the town wall. It was almost like this woman was doing everything in her ability to get over something that she had no power to get above. And for four chapters, she waits. But the Bible says that the children of Israel were to compass about the city of Jericho for 7 days. Now, the thing about this, we get this mixed up a little bit. Part of the time, a lot of us think whenever they was marching around the walls, they was screaming and they was shouting. And they was just walking. They wasn't shouting at all. The sounds didn't come until the 7th day. I can imagine as she waits for 4 chapters by faith. Here comes the 1st day. And what she hears is a little bit different than the sounds from the other side of that wall yesterday. Because I hear the sound of footsteps. But I still see the walls. Here she comes the 2nd day. The 3rd day. The 4th day. I don't know what God's getting ready to do. But could it be that somebody in this building tonight is just 2 days away from your walls coming down? Could it be that somebody in this building tonight is 1 day away from these walls coming down? What she heard was the sound of footsteps. She couldn't see over top of the walls that had her bound, but she could hear the sound of people marching. It was the sound of God about ready to work. I feel like I'm preaching in this building tonight. We
walk by faith and not by sight. We're not going by the temporal. We're going by the supernatural. Could it be that you're one day away from the walls coming down? Somebody needs to lift their hands to God in faith tonight and say, Lord, bring it down. Stand with me all over this house tonight. Stand with me all over this place tonight. Too many people give up on the sixth day. Whenever they're one day away. One more day. One more day of having the scarlet thread in the window. That faith by works that's going to bring you out of what you're in right now. You could be one day away. I don't know if... Somebody please come to the music, please. Whenever God gives us a test, Brother Todd, He doesn't tell us, now, Brother Todd Sloggett, this test is going to last 5 months and 29 days and then it'll be over with. But sometimes we give up on 5 months, 29 days. Whenever we're one day away from God doing the miraculous. Somebody in this building tonight might just be one shout away, one prayer away. From that prayer that's been availing much. Just one day away. I'm going to bring us to an altar right here. Beginning of this year, I always have a little calendar that I carry with me, Brother Darrell. And I always mark the places that I've preached in, what I preached on. And if anything significant happened in that service. And I always have a little motto that I put at the front of that. Last year I put the motto there, he that doeth the will of God abideth forever. A couple years ago I had that scripture, all things are possible to him that believeth. This year I was in revival, unexpected revival, went 4 weeks in that meeting in Western Kentucky. God was working. I was in prayer up there at the evangelist quarters and I thought, Lord, I know I'm in a good meeting right now and you seem to be giving me the right message to preach to these people. We're having results. But God, I'm awful discouraged right in the midst of this revival that we're having. I thought, what am I going to write down at the front of this calendar? And so I wrote down these words. Sooner or later, God is going to come to David Eldridge and things are going to be better than he could have ever imagined. Signed, David Eldridge. Sometimes you just got to encourage yourself in the Lord. Let's lift our hands right now over this house. Ask God to help us in this building as we make a move in this altar. Begin to play and sing something right now. Lord, I praise you. Lord, I thank you. Let's fall on this altar right now, folks. Let's come to this altar right now. You could be one day away. Let's keep the faith. Let's believe God. Let's believe God one more day. Let's hang out that scarlet line. That scarlet thread. Oh, yes, Lord. Let's believe God one more hour. Let's believe God.

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1: Trusted in His holy word by faith.
0: The angels may be marching on their sixth day. The recruitments from heaven are about ready to take down the walls. You're going to live. You're not going to perish, but you're going to be delivered. You're going to live. You're going to see another day. I praise You, Father.

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1: Clifford Hurst. Up next, another great message from Clifford Hurst.

high and lifted up, and his train filled the temple. Above it stood the seraphims, each one having six wings. And what were they crying? Holy, holy, holy. Amen. I'd like for you to go ahead and turn to Job chapter 1. We're not going to read, stand and read like normal. I just want to look at these verses as I begin to preach. I do want to pray before we get started tonight. Father, we unashamedly are aware that we need your help. We're not just in the services that when we gather, but we need your help throughout the week. We need your help in the morning. We need your help throughout the day, work, home, school. And Lord, I pray the words shared tonight will resonate with our hearts, that you're trying to be that help to us, Lord. God, anoint me to speak your word tonight, and may eternal things happen in our hearts. Thank you for your people. I pray that you would bless them in the week ahead. In Jesus' name, amen. I want to preach tonight on targeted by Satan. Targeted by Satan. If I had have taken time to think about this, I might not share it, but as I got ready to walk up here, this cartoon of years back came to me. You might have remembered it, but it showed two deer, maybe several deer, but one deer right here at the kill zone had a perfect bullseye and target. Does anyone remember this? And the deer gathered around and said, "That's a bummer of a birthmark." I shared that because if you have been born again, you have a birthmark. As far as Satan's concerned, when you're born again, when he looks at you, he sees a target. He sees somebody to come against. I'm not going to suppose you would remember this, but when I preached a few messages in preparation for revival, maybe you do remember, but I said one of the questions to ask going into the revival is, where is God trying to work in my life? I don't know if anyone remembers that, but where is God trying to work in my life? I think it would be beneficial if we would ask ourselves individually and personally another question tonight. Where is Satan trying to work in our lives? Have you ever asked that question? Everyone just pause and do that personally for yourself. Ask, where is Satan trying to work in my life? The point is, I am certain he is. If you are a born-again believer, if you're attempting to serve God, I am certain Satan somewhere, somehow, is trying to work in your life and come against you. Let's read these verses. I just had the privilege, I'm not quite done, of reading through Job this week. And I was impressed by this again. And the Lord said unto Satan, "Hast thou considered my servant Job, that there is none like him in the earth, a perfect and an upright man, one that feareth God and escheweth evil?" Then Satan answered the Lord and said, "Doth Job fear God for naught? Hast thou not made a hedge about him and about his house and about all that he hath on every side? Thou hast blessed the work of his hands, and his substance is increased in the land. But put forth thine hand now, and touch all that he hath, and he will curse thee to thy face." And the Lord said unto Satan, "Behold, all that he hath is in thy power. Only upon himself put not forth thine hand." So Satan went forth from the presence of the Lord. However you read this, Satan went out and targeted Job. In fact, he was already targeting him. Now, I know that God brought Job up to Satan, but I'm convinced God brought Job up to Satan because Job was already getting under Satan's skin, so to please speak. He didn't like that Job was serving God the way he was. And so when God brought Job up to Satan, Satan saw an opportunity and even asked for an opportunity from God to target Job. Now, it's not my intent to preach that tonight, but I do want to put a parenthetical note. Notice that Satan had to get permission from God to come against Job. And I don't believe anything has changed. I believe today, in each one of our cases, Satan has to get permission from God to come against us. And we don't have time to deal with all that. Satan targeted Job.
I believe just as certainly, if you try to serve God, Satan will target you. Jesus warned Peter that he would be targeted. Let's look at Luke 22, verse 31. And the Lord said, Simon, Simon, behold, Satan hath desired to have you, that he may sift you as wheat. Now, I want to point out one thing. To me, this is very important, perhaps not to you. Unlike in our language, in the original language, they had two different words for you, singular, and you, plural. And even though Jesus called Simon's name, when he got to the you, he didn't use you, singular. He used plural. And every disciple there knew that Jesus was talking to all of them. At this time, in this case, Simon, Satan has you targeted. But Jesus extended that. He said, I want every disciple here to know that this is Simon's time and Simon's hour to be targeted. But Satan, in fact, has desired to have every one of you. Every one of you he wants to target. You know, there's a wonderful thing we talk about. We talk about a personal Savior. Have you made Jesus your Savior? In fact, there was an old song when I was growing up, He's a personal Savior. I rejoice in that, don't you? But I want you to know something. There is also a personal devil. Let's read what Peter says. Be sober. Be vigilant, because the world's adversary, no, because your adversary, the devil, as a roaring lion, walketh about seeking whom he may devour. Peter might as well say, and maybe he had what Jesus said in his mind, you think, maybe when he wrote this later, Peter might as well called each of our names and said to us, he is your adversary. He is your enemy. He is your opponent. He is your personal Satan. You know, we like to say, and here it's said, he's your Lord. He's your Savior. He's your deliverer. But now Peter says, he is your adversary. There's not a one of us here that he's going to leave alone. Amen. Now let me say this. I wish I could spend time on this, but I'm not going to. This is why both the liberal politician and the liberal theologian can never get things right. It's because they refuse to see that there is real evil in this world, and it's not an idea. It is personal. There is personal evil in this world. Nothing else they say, no other solution. They can't come with the right solutions, the right answers, the right words of consolation. They can't get anything right because they don't. Listen, friend, you know this. There is evil in this world. And evil doesn't just stay within the boundaries of wicked people. Evil surges and reaches out to God's people, to the redeemed. And it's a personal thing, not an impersonal force. It comes in the personality of Satan himself. Now, I want to warn us here, though I'm preaching very emphatically about Satan. We err to our own hurt if we see Satan everywhere. We get the flu, it's Satan. We get a flat tire, it's Satan. Right? We hear our neighbor going off, it's Satan. Maybe. We err if we see Satan glowing eyes behind every door and under every bed. I don't want to scare the kids. But we err if we see Satan everywhere, but we err just as much if we see Satan nowhere. We err if we see Satan in everything, and we err if we see Satan in nothing. You know, see, there is a group that every time you've got a problem or a temptation or a personal irresponsibility, it's Satan's fault. And so there is this area where we abdicate personal responsibility, and I'm not responsible for any of my actions because Satan did it and Satan did it. I'm not going to get into that, but to see Satan in everything is wrong, but to see Satan in nothing is wrong. We err if we see Satan causing all of our trouble. But we also err if we see that Satan is causing none of our trouble.
The point is that we must understand we have an adversary. We have an opponent. He's not going to sit back and just let us unhindered make it to heaven. He's going to fight us the whole way. He's going to try to withstand us. He's going to try to intimidate us. He's going to come against us at every opportunity, in every way. He'd like to trip every believer in the house up. He'd like to take everybody's faith. He'd like to destroy every marriage and every family. Amen. He's not just going to sit back. Now, I've been talking about Satan targeting us, but I tell you, the fact that Satan would single us out should speak two things to us. Number one, we must be valuable to God. Hallelujah. You see, the thing that some folks don't understand, and maybe you have a little bit of this humility, who am I that Satan would come against me? Who am I, little old me, that Satan? And maybe you have some of that rightful humility to think that way. Who am I? Well, I tell you who you are. You're God's child. And Satan tries to get at God by getting at those that God values and loves. That's why Satan comes. We're valuable to God. We're loved by God. Let me tell you another reason why Satan so much comes against us. He comes against us not when we're doing wrong, not when we're already within his clutches, not when we're already enmeshed in the world. He comes against us when we've separated from the world. We've got free from his clutches. We're serving God. We're on the right track. We're on the right road. We're on the highway to heaven. We're doing the word of God. That's when he comes against us. And so to know you've been targeted by Satan means you're valuable, but it also must mean you're on the right way. And if it means that, maybe we can be happy a little bit that we have trouble with Satan. I want to say one more time, God, or let me say this, Satan is not going to let you unmolestedly, unhindered, live for God and make it to an eternity with him. He's going to fight you. Let me tell you something else. Let me extend this a little further. Satan will never sit back and let any church preach the true gospel without fighting that church. Sister Ruth, Satan's not going to sit back and watch a church and people in the church reach out to the lost and not try to do everything he can to keep you from reaching another young kid. He's not going to sit back and do that. Satan will not sit back and watch a church make a stand for righteousness in an age when even churches are capitulating to evil. He's not going to sit back and watch a church or a family or a young person make a stand for righteousness and not fight them tooth and nail. He won't do it. He's an adversary to all of that. Now let me say this tonight, and this just kept coming to me and coming to me. Did you know one of Satan's famous tricks? By the way, let me back up and tell you what Satan's names mean. Satan and devil. They mean slanderer and accuser of the brethren. That's what his personal names mean. Slanderer and accuser of the brethren. One of Satan's biggest tricks, because it has worked so effectively, is to convince the Christian that someone other than he is their enemy. Think about that. One of his most famous, effective tricks is to convince the believer that someone other than Satan is their enemy. Did you know some folks, he's convinced them that God is their enemy? Some folks, he's convinced them that if their parents are their enemy. Their brothers and sisters in the church are their enemy. I want you to know, your brothers and sisters in this church are not your enemy. Did you know, sometimes Satan will try to convince folks that their pastor is their enemy. It's true. He loves to do that because that turns the attention away from whom our real enemy is. It is Satan. Amen. I read an article in the paper yesterday. It was on the religious page, but someone had written in the question, does everybody or just somebody that is a follower of Jesus, does God assign a guardian angel to everybody or to just those that follow Jesus? That's a good question. You know, they used to argue how many angels can dance on the top of a pinpoint. I mean, this is deep stuff. And so the question in the paper was,
does God assign a guardian? And there's indications that there are guardian angels. Does God assign a guardian angel to everyone or just to those who follow Jesus Christ? And I didn't even read the whole article as they begin to discuss that. I do know one of the points that the answerer made was God is not a discriminator, so he assigns a guardian angel to everyone, whether they follow Jesus or not. I don't know if that fits my theology. I really don't. I mean, I know some folks, they outrace their guardian angel on the highway, leave them 10 miles back. And so I'm not sure God's, you know, that lacking in discrimination. But you know why we're talking about guardian angels? Do you know that Satan has angels too? Do you know he has angels? Look what Paul said, and there's a lot of this verse to be discussed, and I'm not going to get into that, but he says in 2 Corinthians, "Unless I should be exalted above measure through the abundance of revelations, there was given to me a thorn in the flesh, the messenger of Satan." And we don't see this just right there in the English, but that word messenger there is the same exact word, letter for letter, that is translated or transliterated angel in the rest of the Bible. An angel of Satan to buffet me. So I'm more concerned, rather than just about a guardian angel, I'm more concerned, does Satan assign minions? Does Satan assign his own angels to follow us around and give us trouble? And I'm not trying to spook you. I just want you to know, you and I have been targeted. And it would be a farce, and it would make us even more vulnerable to not realize we are constantly the target of our enemy. However that works, we got to take this for real. How does Satan target us? I'm going to be so brief tonight. I'm just going to barely touch this stuff, but I think it's so important. How does Satan target us? First of all, sometimes he comes at us head on, directly in a spiritual attack. You've been there, got down to try to pray, and it felt like a vice on your head. You felt darkness sweep over your soul. You've had him whisper unbelievable things in your ear. You're nothing. You're a failure. You're not going to make it. You're this. Blasphemous things. Sometimes Satan spiritually, directly attacks us. I could tell some stories here. You could too. I'm not going to take the time tonight. But how many would just be in agreement with me and say that sometimes Satan comes against us spiritually in a direct attack? He comes. Have you ever been in service and come under the direct attack of Satan? A lot of times he attacks us during times of natural troubles from sickness. How many knows during sickness Satan can attack you? Catastrophes, disasters. The disaster wasn't the attack of Satan, but he attacks you through the difficulty. Secondly, sometimes we're targeted by Satan because he will agree with and encourage and stir up our flesh. Did you know if you begin to listen to your flesh about getting bitter, Satan will be right there to encourage the bitterness? We're living in a time where so much appeals to our illicit carnal nature, desires that are forbidden. If you begin even for a moment to give any countenance to those illicit desires of your flesh, Satan will be right there encouraging you, encouraging that desire. If you want to be hateful, he'll encourage that. Let me tell you other things, and maybe I could have put this under the spiritual attack. If he senses that you begin to be fearful, he'll be right there encouraging that fear. If you feel like you want to be vengeful against somebody, you want maybe gossip against somebody, if you begin to entertain that, amen, he'll be right there. He encourages our flesh. Listen, you know, I don't want to blame Satan completely, because James says every man is tempted when he's drawn away of his own lust and enticed. A lot of times our flesh needs no help. But for we Christians who try to fight our flesh and overcome our flesh and say no to our flesh, Satan targets us by joining forces with our flesh, doesn't he?
And so he targets us through spiritual attack. He targets us through encouraging and stirring up our flesh. But there's another way he can target us, and that is he comes as a tour guide to point out the wonders and the attractions of the world around us. He even did that to Jesus. He said, look at the kingdoms of this earth. He's never changed. He'll do that. He'll point out to a young person, look there, Zach. Look out there what you're missing. Isn't that fun? Isn't that wonderful? Isn't that great? He always only shows you the Main Street facade side. He never shows you the behind-the-scenes destruction and wreck and ruin. But Satan will do that. He'll point it out. Look at that television show. You want to watch that. That's great stuff. That's wonderful stuff. That's exciting stuff. He points out, you're sitting in church on a Sunday night. Look where you could be. And he points out things of the world and tries to make them attractive. Those are just some ways that he targets us. Now, there can be a whole lot said about how Satan attacks and how to withstand his attacks, but I just want to share quickly two or three things on each of this, how he attacks and how to withstand. First of all, you know, I love to read history, and I read a lot about the Civil War, and I read a lot about the expansion and the settlement of the West, and I just finished a book on Stonewall Jackson, and now I'm reading a book of how the Comanche Indians of the Southern Plains were subdued in those awful battles. And I'm no expert at this, and I don't know all about tactics and strategy and all that. But just from my reading, the two biggest advantages that an attacker has are these two things. Number one, surprise. And number two, knowing his opponent's weakness. If an attacker can have surprise, and if the attacker can attack at the point of weakness, he's got him. He's got him. And so I want to look at those briefly tonight. First of all, surprise. Like any attacker, Satan likes to catch us when we're unaware, when we're the least ready. That's why Peter said, be vigilant, be watchful, because it'll catch us when we're least aware of it. I don't want to be too transparent tonight, but you know, Satan will attack you, like I'm preaching, catch you by surprise when you least expect. I have stepped on this platform and come under the full frontal attack of Satan. Caught me by surprise on a Sunday morning. Boom.

And here's the Union Army up north. They're settled down. They're comfortable. They don't expect any attack because Jackson is 30 miles away. They wake up in the morning, and there he is with his artillery pointed right at him, starting to blast away. There his men are attacked. They never expected him to be there. And Satan, he likes to attack when we least expect him, where we least expect him. He's there to try to catch us by surprise. You know what that means? It means we can never let down our guard. Not for a second. Not for a moment. We must be prepared at all times. We must be expecting. We must be alert. Never let down your guard. I've read several times in history when an army was caught by surprise and defeated. And many, many times the historian will make this note. They felt so comfortable in their force and where they were at, and thinking the enemy was either incapable or too far away to attack them, that they did not even set out picket lines and sentries. A picket line, you move out several feet or yards from where the main army is, and you scatter soldiers out along the front there so that if the enemy attacks, they don't hit the main army, they hit the picket line. And when the main army hears the picket line starting to fire, they know the enemy's attacking. And they felt so secure, they didn't set out a picket line or sentries. Hey, we're not to be that way. Do you remember even how Nehemiah's men worked? Do you remember how they worked? They worked with a trowel in one hand, ready with the spear, ready with a sword with the other, always watching men on the walls looking. Nothing has changed. Amen. We could come under attack at any moment. Amen. Stay alert. Not only does he attack in surprise, he attacks at the point of weakness. Point of weakness. I know you'd agree with me. Amen. Every one of us has our weakness. And if you are sitting here thinking, I don't have any weakness, I've just discovered yours. Every one of us. And if we're honest, we know what our weakness is. Mine's ice cream. I mean, we know what our bad weaknesses are. Every one of us has one. You don't have to lift a hand. We have a weakness. You know, guess who the greatest student of human behavior is? Satan. He studies. He's been studying humans a long time. You talk about body language. You say, I can read their body language. Satan can read the body language. By the way, parenthetical theological, I don't think Satan can read our minds. But I do believe he studied human nature so long, he knows all these intricacies about us. You know, when you've been married for a while, it gets scary. My wife and I can be sitting in the room, haven't said a word to each other for 30 minutes, and she can look at me and say, I know what you're thinking. Works both ways. That's pretty spooky, isn't it? She never read my mind. She's just lived with me a long time, and she knows my behavior. Satan is a student, not just of human behavior in general, he's a student of your behavior. There's my weakness tripping over monitors. I think he moved that one, so I drew. No. He knows our weaknesses. He studies that. I want you to know, God doesn't have to study human nature. He made us. He knows all about us. He knows us effortlessly, and I'm glad he knows us, aren't you? He knows us intricately, intimately. He knows our uprising or downsin. He's acquainted with all our ways. There's not a word that's in our tongue that God doesn't know. But Satan, he studies. I've read where Jackson would stay up all night, many times ride the horse out in the dark, studying the terrain, studying where the enemy was. He'd come back, and by lamplight, he would study, pore over maps, study, and look. He would know, he would ask questions, because, you know, many of those officers, different sides, had spent time together in the military schools. He'd call in officers that knew one of the opposing generals. He'd ask them questions, and that's one reason he was successful. He knew his enemy, and he would discover the
the weakness of that leader or the weakness of that line, and he would attack them at their point of weakness. Their line's too thin right here, or they're on a too low of a spot over here, or they don't have enough artillery over here, and he would attack them at their point of weakness. Amen. I want

You know, that's where Satan often attacks us. If our weakness is with watching things that we shouldn't, he'll make sure that there's an opportunity to watch something you shouldn't. If our weakness is discouragement, he'll attack us there. He'll say discouraging things to us. If our weakness is in illicit desires, he'll attack us there. Amen. He just knows how to do this. He attacks them at the point of weakness. I'm reading this book now, and I won't go too much in it, but those Comanche Native Americans, they were tremendous fighters. Once the horse was introduced by the Spanish, nobody could ride a horse like the Comanche. And they were almost impossible. I'll tell you a little bit more about that in a moment. But they were, at first, they were almost impossible to defeat. And towards the end, they found the only way to defeat them was at their point of weakness. And that was the time of year where they had settled down in the winter camps, and they were drying their buffalo meat for the winter, and they were thinking they were so far away from the U.S. and the U.S. Army that they were safe. And a few of the leaders, the colonels, understood this. We're not going to defeat them unless we catch them at that weak moment. And that's how they did. They would come in a surprise and wipe out a village and kill women and children and warriors, but they caught them at their weak moment. Did you know Satan would love to attack us at the point of weakness? But I've got some good news for us. Amen. Those areas of weaknesses, if we'll admit them and confess them and ask the Lord for his help. Did you know there's something true? Where we're weak, amen, and when we're weak, we can be strong in the Lord. Amen. The Holy Spirit is the answer to our weakness. And when the enemy comes in like a flood, there is the Spirit of the Lord who can strengthen us. I mean, he will attack you at your point of weakness. Amen. Some of you are deer hunters, and a good deer hunter will scout and study and look for through the glasses and watch that buck a long time before season open to learn the point of his route, his weakness. Amen. And then that's where the attack comes. He attacks at the point of weakness. Now let me cover that. I know that's a skeletal, but let me cover some things that help most under attack. And again, I want to share some of the things that I've just picked up from reading about military and all these battles and things. Number one, one of the most important things for an army not to be destroyed is to keep their supply line open. Keeping the supply line open. When you go out against the enemy, you have to have a supply line. An army travels on its stomach. If it doesn't have food, it doesn't fight. But where does the food come from? It's got to come from headquarters. It's got to come from the commissaries. It's got to come from the stockpiles. You've got to, as you advance, you've got to set up guards along the way. Guard the railroad. Guard the road. Guard the bridges. So you can keep back then the wagons coming. And now keep the vehicles coming with medicine and with food and with weaponry and with ammunition. You've got to keep the supply lines open. Amen. If an enemy can cut the supply line, if the enemy can destroy the supply line, if the enemy can get the army too far away from its supply line, it can destroy it. Let me tell you, if you want to, I know you do, this is rhetorical. How many wants to overcome the enemy when he attacks? Let me see your hand. I want to tell you how you do it. You keep the supply line open. I'm talking about the supply line to heaven. You pray every day. You read the Word of God. You stay faithful to church. All of those things are keeping the supply line open. I want to tell you, the moment you allow Satan to cut your supply line, he's got you. He can overcome you. Oh, but if you got the supply line open, when you need more ammunition, here it comes. When you need more strength, here's manna from heaven. Oh, hallelujah. When you need refreshed, here's a refreshing. When you need a word, here's a word. Hallelujah. When you need help, here's help. Keep the supply line open. Amen. Secondly, a thing that helps under the attack is knowing there will be reinforcements. I've read many times that an army had advanced, it had gained ground, but it could not hold the ground because it did not have the
reinforcements. I've read where the front of the line would be attacked with a withering attack, almost unbelievable. But in almost every case, no matter how strong the attack, if there was a general or a colonel, the commanding officer there that really had the guts, he could stand it out, stick it out, make the stand, and overcome the attack. If he knew reinforcements were coming, he would hold on until they got there. And if he had reinforcements, he could make that stand. I want to tell you, sometimes we come under withering attack, but I want you to know we've been promised reinforcements. Hallelujah. I don't know how they always come. Sometimes they'll come from a brother or from a sister. Amen. You think you can't stand anymore, Brother Steve, but you've made the stand and you can overcome the attack because he's going to bring a reinforcement. Some brother at church might slip his arm around you and say, "Brother, I'm with you. Let me pray with you." Amen. Sometimes a reinforcement might be heavenly. Hallelujah. How many believes he'll send forth his ministers as ministers of light to minister to those who are the heirs of salvation? Have you ever been there thinking that you're on your last little bit, you're not going to be able to withstand the attack, and suddenly, Sister Norvell, heaven sent reinforcement. Glory to God. Amen. You can make the stand, because however rough the battle, you can be assured that he is going to send reinforcements. Amen. Paul was suffering a little bit of that when he stood in the Roman court. And he said, "I looked around and all my co-workers, all my helpers had forsaken me." But he said, "Nevertheless, the Lord stood with me." Heaven sent reinforcements. Hallelujah. Years ago, the kid had a video they liked to watch, and there's a little puny kid that always got picked on by the bullies at school, and he'd pay him off or try to get around him and this and that. But he made a friend who was an adult but was a bodybuilder, and that friend encouraged him to make a stand against those bullies. And so he did, and I don't remember all the details. It's still kind of sketchy in my mind, but that little scrawny boy faced up to those big bullies, and they were doing things like squirting mustard or ketchup on him or whatever. But all of a sudden, they were surprised. He made a stand. And at first, there was kind of a mockery on their face. But what the little scrawny boy didn't know is that big old bodybuilding friend had walked up behind him. And as that little scrawny fellow made a stand, all of a sudden, the faces of the bullies showed fear. And they turned around. And they took off running. And of course, that little put something in that little scrawny boy. Boy, whoo, they ran from me. Then he turned around. He saw he had reinforcements. Have you ever felt like Satan is too strong for you? I want to tell you, make a stand. And by the way, he is a bully. He's an intimidator. He's a bully. Make a stand. Make a stand. I'll tell you, God will send reinforcements. Satan will be on the run. Hallelujah. It's like that woodpecker. He hit that tree the same time lightning struck it and split in two. That woodpecker said, "Look what I did." Amen. It's not what we do, but if we'll make a stand, God will send reinforcements. Hallelujah. Submit yourselves, therefore, to God. Resist the devil, and he will flee from you. Because God sent the reinforcements. Then it's important to have the right weapons. When the cavalry was first fighting these Comanche Indians, the cavalry soldiers had muzzle-loading guns. And even if you were fast, you could barely do that twice a minute. Most men, it was around a minute to reload a muzzle-loader. Those Comanche Indians, they said it was unbelievable if you hadn't seen it. From a galloping horse, they could shoot 10 to 14 arrows in 30 seconds. And there would, as the first one was hitting, the last one would already be in the air. Talk about a machine gun. They had machine bows. The cavalry, U.S. cavalry, would go out against them and be slaughtered. Just be slaughtered. They didn't have the right weapons. After the Civil War, right before the Civil War, a man named Colt, anybody heard of Colt? He developed the revolver. Back then, I won't go into all that, but back then it wasn't as simple as today.
that began to turn the tide. Because where's a muzzle loader? Twice a minute, once a minute. Now you could shoot. Bam, bam, bam, bam. That surprised the Comanches. But after the Civil War, they had developed a short rifle, a repeating Springfield. That changed everything. And not only that, they had a howitzer, a small piece of artillery. The Comanches called it the gun that shoots twice because it was a canister that was filled with gunpowder and with bullets, and they would shoot the canister, that's shooting once, but when it hit, it would ignite the gunpowder and shoot the shrapnel and the bullets out into the midst. The gun that shoots twice, when they got the different weaponry, it changed everything. U.S. Cavalry began to win. Could I tell you, it's all about weaponry. We're no match for Satan. The strongest, the smartest, the most self-disciplined is no match for Satan in his own strength. But if we've got the right weaponry, you can't fight him with your intellect. You can't fight him with your wealth. You can't fight him with your popularity. But let me tell you how you fight him. Look what Paul says. For though we walk in the flesh, we do not war after the flesh. For the weapons of our warfare are not carnal, but they're mighty through God to the pulling down of strongholds. Aren't you glad he's provided the weapons? How many's glad for the sword of the Spirit? And not just weapons. What about that armor he provides? Oh, hallelujah. Would you come, music? I want to conclude with just some bonus things. How about that? I'm talking about being targeted of Satan. On the Comanche side, they learned never to attack the enemy when it was dug in behind the lines of defenses. If they attack the fort, they're going to get slaughtered. If they attack the soldiers when they're dismounted behind logs and dug trenches, they're going to get slaughtered. Never attack the enemy when he is dug in behind the lines of the defenses. Did you know that Satan learns that too? He doesn't dare attack folks when they're dug in behind the defenses. I'm going to tell you that one of the best defenses you can have is to be solidly dug in to your fellowship. I'm talking about your church body. Be dug in. Be settled. Be apart. Satan don't like to attack somebody that's dug in. What these Comanche Indians did, and they were very successful at first. There might be a force of 250 cavalry, but by tricks, sometimes acting like they were being defeated, or like they had lame horses, or like they were just a few poor that had, you know, were weak and sick. They would draw a segment of the cavalry away from the main body. And when they got them away from the main body, then all of a sudden it was ambush and they would slaughter them. Satan knows that. He knows he can't get you when you dug in faithfulness to God and God's people in the church and fellowship. But if he can draw you away and isolate you from the body, he's got you in the open. He can get you. He knows that. That's how he targets. Amen. Amen. And this sounds really brutal. But one of the things the cavalry realized, you know, I said something about the Comanche Indians on their horses. It was unbelievable. It was like they were melded to their horse. And even the excellent horsemen from Europe had never seen anything like their horsemanship. And you know, you might have seen it or heard it before, but it was really the Comanche Indians that were so skilled at riding horses with just a heel holding on, be on the completely opposite side of the horse than the attacking army, and be able to shoot underneath the neck or underneath the belly. You wouldn't even see anybody. The only thing you might see is the heel hanging on. It said a Comanche Indian at full speed could be galloping on a horse and with one arm lift up a fallen comrade, just lift him up and slinging him up on the horse. It just feats of horsemanship. It was unbelievable. And so the cavalry began to realize we got to get rid of the horses. And so at first they would surprise and they would steal their horses. But that night, guess what? No matter how hard they tried to keep it from happening, the Comanches just came and restole their horses. And this is really cruel. This is really awful. But one of the commanding officers realized this isn't going to happen again. And this is the way the Comanche Indians were finally defeated. When they caught the horses, he ordered, I'm talking about thousands at a time,
he ordered the horses. Sorry, Brother Maggard, you just talked about loving horses, but it was already here. When do you? They killed them all. They killed them all. And without a horse, the Comanches couldn't put up a fight. You say, how does this apply? I want to tell you, it applies. Because Satan would love to kill your joy. He knows if he can kill your joy, he can defeat you. You cannot let him kill your joy. You cannot let him kill your faith. He'd love to kill your faith. You cannot let him kill your trust in Jesus Christ. Because then you can't put up a fight. And he's got you. Are we targeted? Yes, we are. But is the victory ours? Is the victory ours? Yes, through our Lord Jesus Christ. Hallelujah. I feel like I want to make a stand, don't you? I'm not opening another sermon, but I want to tell us what Paul said. He said there's going to be an evil day, and we're there. And he said the thing to do in the evil day is to stand. And when you've done all, to stand. And how do you stand? Finally, my brethren, be strong in the Lord and in the power of His might. Could you stand across the building? Thank you, God. Hallelujah. We're going to overcome. We're going to triumph. Hallelujah. Let's take a moment. Let's pray. Let's thank God that the victory is ours through Him. Hallelujah. Let's praise Him. Hallelujah. Hallelujah. Thank you, Jesus. Thank you, Jesus. Thank you, Jesus. Thank you, Jesus. Hallelujah. Hallelujah. We're family tonight. We're all family. Amen. We love one another. We care about one another. And I just want to give this altar call right now. It's going to take honesty. But I believe God can help us tonight. Remember, we're going to dig in together. Amen. And by the way, there's real strength in numbers. Amen. You ought to know this. You don't have to stand alone. I said, you don't have to stand alone. And I know it takes honesty, but I wonder who would begin to come and say, I just really feel like I've especially been a target of our enemy lately. Just come, begin to come and pray and says, it just feels like I've been under a tense attack of our enemy lately. Would you come and begin to come and fill these altars? I know it takes a time of honesty, but you'd like to begin to come. Amen. Others, would you like to come? You'd say, I just feel like I've been targeted by Satan lately in a special way. He's just been coming against me. Amen. See these that are coming. Why don't you pray with them as they come? But there's others you'd like to come. I've been under an especial attack. Amen. Be strong in the Lord. Hallelujah. Seek Him tonight. Hallelujah. Come on and call upon His name. Victory is mine through the Lord. Keep the supply line open. That's what you're doing. Come

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Lord, I need help. Lord, I need strength. Lord, I need empowerment. Lord, I need special ability.

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You don't have to take it. You don't have to listen to him. You don't have to concede to him. He's a liar and the father of it. Amen. You shall overcome through the power of Jesus. He has all power in heaven and earth. Hallelujah. Hallelujah. Oh, seek him tonight. Call out to God tonight. You don't have to be another casualty, another statistic.

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2: Wilson to preach to us God's wonderful word tonight. Brother Vince, come right on. Take your liberty. Amen. Give us the whole load tonight.
3: Amen. Thank you, Brother Collins. Good to be here tonight. Good to see each one of you here. Glory. We're thankful most of all for the presence of the Lord.
2: Amen.
3: That God is good to us. We desire your prayers. We're going to read some here in the best book in the world. Amen. Fifth chapter of the book of Genesis. Now the Lord had said unto Abram, Get thee out of thy country, and from thy kindred, and from thy father's house, unto a land that I will shew thee, and I'll make thee a great nation, and I'll bless them I'll bless thee, and make thy name great, and thou shalt be a blessing, and I'll bless them that bless thee, and curse them that curse thee, and in thee shall all families. And Lot went with him, and Abram was 75 years old when he departed out of Haran. Praise the Lord. Dear Lord Jesus, tonight, righteous God, we come into thy presence, Lord, to thank you and to praise you, Lord, for all of your goodness, the blessing that you've blessed us with, Lord, for keeping us over the years. Oh, God, and for your people, Lord. We know tonight there are those that have problems. We know tonight there's those that prays for something to happen and seems like it's been long coming. We ask you tonight, oh, the God of the universe, we're asking you. Some way or another, the Bible tells us that faith comes by hearing, and hearing by the word of God. Lord, you said again in your word, That if we come to God, we must believe that he is and is rewarder of them that diligently seek him. Amen. We ask you tonight, Lord, to bless the remaining part of this service in Jesus' name. Amen. Well, I met Brother Collins, I don't know how many years ago. Better not tell that. But he's just a boy. And I was better than the boy then, I think. And at Granite City camp meeting, and well, as I remember, he was an Arkansas boy, could preach, and he still can preach. You're fortunate to have Brother L.L. Collins. He's one of our great men. He's down to earth. He's sound as a jug handle. Amen.
4: Amen.
3: Right out there to the port, and that's right. I mean what I say. He's a good preacher, praise the Lord. And if there was a time in the world that we needed good, down-to-earth, good, sound preaching. Now, you know what? You can preach to us and almost set up with us. And I'm in with you. And at all caution, we'll not be any too good. We've got a devil to fight. We've got the end time to face. A lot of things that we've got to look at in these days that we're living in. Well, thank God, but there's something after all the bad things and all the things that besets on every side. Oh, there's something wonderful awaits the people of God. There's something wonderful awaits us. And I tell you something, it ain't been bad to serve the Lord, has it? I started 50 years ago, this coming August. And about 47 years, I've been trying to preach the gospel of Jesus Christ. Amen.
4: All right.
3: And I wasn't a smart, brilliant fellow like Collins. I had it the hard way. I had hills to climb and didn't hardly know how to climb it. But they come to talk to me, and I don't blame them. I didn't look much like a preacher. I looked more like a mud fence than I did a preacher. Amen. And they didn't think I could make it. And trying to discourage me from trying to preach. Others said he's just in there to hide his meanness. Well, now, that's a good place to hide him when you get under the blood.
4: Amen.
3: Bless God, they're all washed away and you made a new creature. Woo! Thank God. I don't know a better place than to get under the blood. Praise God and be made a brand new creature. All things have passed away. That old account that rested from childhood down to the present age. Praise God. All of it is gone. Praise the Lord. Amen. And I went through the depression days. And it wasn't lovely days. It wasn't like it is now. No, sir. We're living in one of the most prosperous times I've ever seen. From the financial standpoint, we're living in that. But I'm afraid tonight that we're living the Laodicean spiritual age. You can go to church on Sunday night and pray down that victory and shout. And you say, now, devil, I've got the victory, and you just get away from out of my way. If you ain't careful as you can be, you'll be as cold as a cucumber. Bless God for the midweek prayer meeting. Oh, it takes something. And it used to be. If you prayed a little bit of prayer, looks like it went a long ways. Looked like if you just prayed or fasted a little bit, you know, it's kind of how to say that hardly. But people used to fast and pray, praise the Lord. And fasting, certainly God always rewards that. That's the nearest, the quickest way to get to God that I ever seen in all of my life, is to get down there and not just only that, but pray with it. And boy, you can grow in grace and in the knowledge of the Son of God. Amen. I want to recommend it. Praise God. I want to recommend old-time religion. I don't know anything in the world that will help us as much as getting saved and getting on God's side. And wait a minute now. Don't jump out of your shoes. I don't know anybody as rich as God is. He's about the richest man that ever I hear tell of. Owns all things. He's got me and he's got you and he's got the stars and whatever's beyond them. They talk about the Milky Way, but I've never been up there. It's a long ways up. Amen. And beyond that somewhere beyond that, there's pearly gates and there's golden runways and there's jasper walls and shining towers. Ooh, hallelujah. And there's a lovely Savior that saved our souls from hell and delivered us and sits on his Father's right hand tonight and ever lives to make intercession for us. Oh, hallelujah. You're talking about somebody can get the things done. When they brought those bad fellers to him, they brought some of the worst characters I ever heard tell of. Say, one man came up to him and had a legion of devils in him. Woo! He was a bad brother. He could break fetters, ropes, anything else. Went naked, and there's a lot of people who goes naked now. Amen. Almost it. Well, some of them are streakers now, I think. And that fellow's a streaker. Glory to God. And when he come to Jesus Christ, brother, oh, hallelujah, he said, come out of him. Hallelujah. And they said, let us go in the swine. Let's go in the home. And he said, go on. And bless my soul, if it didn't cause 2,000 hogs to commit suicide, the devil, there's only one man. And if Jesus Christ didn't save him, so help me, clothed in his right mind, I think about the first thing he wanted to do. And he got dressed up, he said, let me comb my head. Hallelujah. Oh, he had his sin. Brother, he come to himself. Hallelujah. Amen. Why, it seems to me like I'm a testifying now. It seems to me like when a man gets saved right good, actually the bird sings better. It looks like it more than anything looks better. The sun's are shining better. The home is better. And the flowers are sweeter. And everything in the world. And you are better yourself. Praise God. And I don't know what in the world would keep us all from just plunging in to an old-fashioned, good revival, soul-saving, resurrecting, shouting meeting, glory to God, that gives a complete victory. Hallelujah, amen. Somebody said, well, I used to shout an awful lot, but I've not shouted for 10 years. Well, I'm going to tell you something. Don't talk it too far. If you shouted every meeting, bless God, 10 years ago, and now ain't shouted none for 10 years, you've done too much at back there and not enough now one. I think that shouting business ought to be kept up. Hallelujah. I think that old time victory something. I think that old time victory is something, brother, that everybody in the world needs it. Oh, they something about the reality of old-time religion, having Christ in you, the hope of glory, hallelujah, and having the Pentecostal fire burning in our soul, the eyes and hearts, hallelujah. Well, I was reading about Abraham, wasn't I? Amen. God said, God said, Abraham, now I'm going to tell you something. When you get, somebody said, oh, I've been a praying. I've been a-praying and seems like I'm just about to give it up. I'm thinking about going back. Well, what in the world are you going back to? Yeah. And what in the world's the devil got back that you want? Great God have mercy. I never known a man want to leave a rich man's house and a good place to stay and peaceful processions and things of that kind and jump over into trouble. I never known. And nobody sane man to do things like that. And I'm going to tell you a little something. Bless God, I'm going to preach that God's faithful, loving, and cares. God cares about you. God loves you. You may have not found it out, but you see, He does. He actually loves you. And He's honest. He pays down. He don't owe nobody nothing. He pays everything He owes. Praise God. And oh, don't tell me now that me and you are going before God and we're putting our hands up and we're saying, hear it all, you Jesus, and He won't hear us. And we prayed and prayed and prayed. No, sir, I'm going to preach, bless God, when you, amen, take your hair down and throw your hat in the ring and say, God, I'm here, I belong to you. Amen. I'm going to live just like I belong to you. I'm going to live like I love you with all of my heart. Yes, sir, brother, you can find God in your life.
4: Yes, sir.
3: I sought the baptism, I sought for 4 years. Yeah, 4 years. Like a little being 4 years. I thought I was seeking the baptism. I was a fool myself. I wasn't seeking. I wanted to my way. Bless God, when you come to the place and you ain't got give God no way of certain things to do. He's got the plan here. Just take it His way and you'll get it. Praise God forever. And I tore up all my plans and walked up to God. Yeah, I got it. Hallelujah. Oh, yes, I could have been shouting glory to God. I could have been shouting 4 years approximately and had the fire in my life when I was going along and amen, and fighting the devil and colds a frog part of the time. Amen. Don't tell me. Let's get the fire. Let's get down. Get a hold of God. Hallelujah. They said one fellow walked to an evangelist. They'd one man been seeking the baptism of the Holy Ghost about 25 years. And the evangelist said, I want to tell you how to pray. He said, I already know. Been praying 25 years. And got nothing. Oh, glory to God. Wait a minute. I've got some things I'd like to say. We've got too many weaklings in prayer. You can whip them with none or nothing. Amen. A one or two of their prayers bounce back and they say, God won't hear me. Barely hallelujah. Oh, that old prayer warrior don't know nothing but go forward. Don't know nothing. Don't know retreat. Don't know to give up. There's no backing up to it. He knows that God will hear and God will answer prayer and God will change things. Amen. Bring it to pass. So help me God. Hallelujah. He's got some people down flat on their back spiritually and daring them to bat their eyes. He said, now you've got a little bit, but that's as far as you can go. He's a liar. Bless God, you can go deeper than you've ever been, shout more than you've ever shouted, and have more confidence in yourself than you've ever had in all of your life. Woo! Hallelujah! I believe it, brother. Don't you tell me that you're serving the true and living God. Amen. And under the blood of Jesus Christ that washes white than snow. The Bible said if we walk in the light as He's in the light, we have fellowship with one another in the blood of Jesus Christ, His Son. Cleanses us from all sin. Woo! Hallelujah. He said, oh, that Apostle Peter said, add unto your faith virtue, knowledge, temperance, patience, brother kindness and charity, and these things be in you. They make you not to be barren or unfruitful. He lacketh these things. He is blind and can't see a Pharaoh. But before he said that, he spoke about adding godliness. Hallelujah. I'll tell you what I'm praying for. I'd like for God to get about twice as much of me and you as what He's got. Praise God. I'd like for my prayers to be twice the effective as it was. Hallelujah. Oh, we've got people who've got holiness. It's pitiful. What holiness they've got. Here's wearing you out to care of their holiness. Amen. But body, the kind of holiness that I like, brothers, the kind of shatter up will heal people. Woo! Hallelujah. And some people's got some funny holiness, you know. It's kind of funny to me. And they try to convert you to it. Yes. Oh, yes. Some of them almost pull your shoes off at you. Amen. One time there's a good sister, and bless her heart, I'm not discrediting her. And she began to talk to me, and she said, are you preaching and living holiness? And I know what she's making at. I said, well, this partly. She combed my head. She said, I mean spiritual, you know. She allowed and fell on her. Preach holiness, and that's right. In order to live it, and that's right. Well, I said my shatter hated healing people, and I know hers wasn't either. Glory to God. I want something that's got the ring to it. I want something to do the work, brother. I want something to get a hold of you. Oh! I want something to help me to win. Oh, yes! Praise God. Amen! Move us toward the Lamb of God that takes away the sin of the world. Hallelujah, hallelujah. Hallelujah. This may be funny preaching, but it's the best I can do. Now, let's do what I can do. Hallelujah. Amen. Oh, that daily life. That daily touch. That daily touch. And one of these days, one of these days at the proper right time, oh, the sound will come. The sound of the trumpet will come. Hallelujah! Amen! And we'll leave this old world. Well, he said to Abraham, he said, leave your country. Get out of it. Leave your kin people. Leave these idol gods that you've been worshiping around here. I see something good in you. And if you act upon it and take me in my word, why, if either said, I like down here and I don't believe I want to go, Lord. You never know this in Abraham. God to found another in somewhere. God to found another in somewhere. Amen. You never know there's such a man as Abraham. And Abraham didn't have to have, a lot of things. So he just walked at God's command. And finally, when the proper time come, he invaded the land of the giants. Hallelujah. Well, I'm going to preach him. I don't care if it snows out, brother. If you live for God, you can make it. Hallelujah. He was no match for them giants, fist for fist. No, sir. Measure how height was. He didn't measure tall like him, not in a time. No, sir. But the God, he was a servant. Let's put him over top. And you know what? I used to think that Abraham's family was kind of a small bunch of people. When I found out there's 318 or 19 souls had been raised in his home, I thought then, I said, well, there's got to be some uncles and aunts and cousins and in-laws and outlaws and so forth, and there's a great big bunch of them fellas. Yes, sir! Oh! And when his nephew was captured and the kings of Sodom and was captured, you know, and took it on, he divided that army by night and whooped their armies, praise God, and brought all the captives back and met Melchizedek, the king of Salem, over there, the priest of the Most High God, and Abraham had got rich the quickest, and ever you had tell of him, oh Lord, and amen. And Melchizedek said, and he's a priest of the Most High God, he said, the possessor of heaven and earth. I don't know what in the world, how much it takes. Amen. I don't know what a white robe, them robes that the saints wears. I don't know what those crowns. Amen. I don't know what the streets of gold. I don't know what it takes to make a mansion. Amen. I don't know what it takes to have a lifetime and eternal dowry. Amen. To the tree of life. All of those things. Praise God forever. I don't know anywhere in the world that you can get so rich so quick. Just to be saved. The Bible says if you gain the whole world, gain the whole world and lose your soul, what would you give in exchange for it? Hallelujah. I don't know. They say the body used to be worth about a dollar. Now, since inflation's come, it's worth a dollar and a half. And these nuclear fellows, these scientists, I don't know how they do it. They say that there's 11 million kilowatts in 1 pound of human flesh. And they say a body, give it over to the nuclear power, amen, is worth $85,000. Amen. I don't know how they do it, but it's facts. To put it in those nuclear, whatever they do it. Amen. Well, that's putting a bigger price on it. But God's Son put a bigger price than that on it. Hallelujah. He laid down his life, and God gave his Son. God gave the Son at his right hand. Hallelujah. And there's something about you that's more valuable than all the gold and all the silver and all the riches and all the corn belts and that fruit belts and praise God and the riches of the world. There's something about a soul that's worth more, neighbor, than all the things of the world. Oh, hallelujah. He said, Abraham, he said, now, he said, I'll make you a blessing. In thy seed, now the scripture said, shall all nations of the earth be blessed. And he said, before Abraham got to offer up sacrifices and took Isaac to Mount Moriah, Christ could have come through any descendants of the earth. But from that time on, neighbor, from that time on, amen, he had to come through the seed of Abraham. John Jacob said, the scepter shall not depart from Judah, nor a lawgiver from between his feet, until Shiloh comes. Uh-huh. All of the blessings of King's Land, all that flowed with milk and honey. Now when the Bible describes something, it means, it has a meaning. And you know where the plenitude flows. Amen. That's making a picture of the plenitude of milk and honey. Of the Canaan's Land. Hallelujah. And he said, you're the rich of all the nations. Well, us Pentecostals can shout, feel more joy, get more blessing, get closer to God than any people on the face of the earth. I've seen people try to tell our people, tell me, and I've seen people try to tell other people that didn't have salvation, they thought they did, and it made you appreciate what you knowed and what you had. You know you really did know and did, and what you know, and you do know it. It makes you appreciate the knowledge of God that you have. Hallelujah. Yes, sir. Old time religion, but I'm talking about the blessings of God. Here was Abraham. Oh, brother. He could just have all the oxen and all rich and cattle and silver and gold. Hallelujah. And really, he had a lot of us Pentecostals beat. God and two of the angels, I think, come to see him one time and eat dinner with him. Hallelujah. That's right. That's right. That's right. Well, I praise God, as cold as I am, it'd scare me half to death seeing an angel come. Hallelujah. Unless God just kind of, you know, tell him to take care of me. But brother, God, he did it with him. Hallelujah. And oh, he found out he was talking to God. And God said, I've come down to destroy Sodom and Gomorrah. Hallelujah. And he began to pray and began to seek God. And he said, I'm dust and ashes. He recognized all the greatness that God was. Now, I'm going to tell you something. These fellas that got the holy and thou and got that Ark of the Covenant touch about them. No one does a touch of them. They're better than anybody in the world, in the country. Amen. They need to get a vision of the holiness of God. Amen. I believe in living clean. I'm not compromising on that side of the thing. Amen. But that Pharisee that went down in the building, and he said, oh, he said, look down at me, Lord. Look at here. Look how I'm built. I'll tell you, I'm a knocking the blackout. I'm a fasting, and that's good to do that. But he's just carried away with himself. He never asked God for nothing, never got anything. And here was a poor old publican. He felt so bad, he said, I'm so low down. I'm not fit to look up. I'm not fit to be in the house of God. I'm sorry to have ever sinned. And he said, God, have mercy on me, a sinner. And Jesus said he went down justified. Rather, hallelujah. Why, he took men of low estate and put them high. God can do that. He took Joseph out of the prison, praise God, and had him and captured the prime minister of Egypt and could bind Pharaoh's senators. Oh, hallelujah. And had a key to every corn crib that there was in Egypt, and nobody could buy or sell but Joseph. Hallelujah. There come his poor old brothers backslid and told a lie. Amen. Bowed their little semblance before him and said, we're true men. And he said, one of our brothers back home in heaven's dead. Oh, hallelujah. Yes, sir. But oh, Joseph had the corn crib. He'd been in prison. Hallelujah. But he took God with him. I'm going to tell you something. Amen. If we take God with us, there'll be a little trials sometimes along the way. There'll be difficulties, and there'll be some sickness sometimes along the way. Amen. But brother, when you take God with you, amen, I'm going to preach that God will heal people. I don't care what anybody says. I don't care what anybody says about it. I said God will heal people. Amen. And bring them out of it. Amen. And deliver them and hear their prayers and take care of them and hold to them. Amen. He won't run off and leave us. Praise God forever. Amen. And so the Israelites, they're on their march to the Canaan's land. Amen. And you know what? God just supplied their needs. Why, it rained. It rained. It rained. It rained, man, on them. It come down. Amen. Just rain, come down on them. And they needed water, 600,000 footmen. Praise God, besides the women and children. maybe from 2 to 3 million people all told, and herds of cattle lowing and thirsty and a dying in the parish. And God said, Moses, I've got a remedy. I've got Almighty. Amen. I've started the cave with you. I'll take you through. Go up there and speak to that rock. Ha ha. Go up there and speak to that rock. No, the gushing waters, cold sparkling waters come gushing out, and all that congregation, amen, the cattle, amen, are satisfied. And the Bible tells me that rock was Christ. That rock was Christ. Hallelujah. I'll tell you what, things never get so black, and never men never get so low down and dirty if they ain't crossed the deadline and blasphemed the Holy Ghost. They can get old-time religion, get saved, and get the blessing of God in their lives. Praise God forever. And God told Israel, he said, now you be good to the stranger. He said, you's a stranger in Egypt. And he said, when you're reaping your fields, he said, don't go out and just glean everything. He said, leave the corners and leave the gleanings for the poor and for the wayfaring man. And he said, when you're going to gather your fruits, leave a little for the poor. Glory to God. And he said, when that seventh year comes, he said, I'm going to bless you so you won't have to farm the seventh year. Glory to God. And I'll bless your land, I'll bless your stores, until that seventh year you can just have a jubilee. Just have a year of tent meetings and glory to God. And living under your vine and under your fig tree. Some of us poor old things. Some of us poor old things like to have a year's rest. Amen. Amen. Oh! And every 50th year they had a grand jubilee. Amen. You know, God didn't allow the inheritance to go from one family to another. If they got down in tough luck, as we say, close up the money and mortgage their lands, when that 50th year come, all of it went back to the original owner. Woo, the slave is on the slave bid, amen, unless he wanted to stay with his master. And if he wanted to stay with his master, they'd take an awl and bore the hole through his hair. And that was a token, praise God, that he wanted to stay with his master, and therefore he stayed forever. Hallelujah. Well, I wouldn't know a better thing for us. Just let the Lord bore a hole in our ear with an awl and just say, Jesus, I'm yours forever. I'm yours. I'm yours for eternity. Yours forever and forever. Hallelujah. Amen. Well, he said now to Israel, he said, you'll be the head. You'll be the Wall Street of the world. And as long as they sought God, and as long as the old men lived that saw the miracles and wonders, amen, as long as they saw live, that saw the sun and the moon stand still, and saw the river of Jordan come to, and saw the walls of Jericho vanish out of their sight, and saw the giants taken and the kings captured, as long as they lived, brother, they served God. But when they got that wild bunch up there, they never seed nothing, and they got rich. They're the richest people in the whole world. There was a Wall Street. They had all the money, the gold. They'd

ask. Now, if he's that big, if he's that great, and if God never has failed, what in the world's wrong? Amen. Hallelujah. That woman comes to the Lord, and she said, my daughter's grievously vexed of the devil. Well, he said, it's not meat to take the children's bread and give it to dogs. And she said, truth, Lord. But she said, you know the dogs, they're waiting for the crumbs that falls from the table. And his loving heart was touched. And he said, oh, woman, great your faith. Be it unto you, I'll heal your daughter. And if a woman as low down as a dog could get her daughter healed, what about us Pentecostals that sanctified, holy, glory to God, and ain't sinned to sin in 20 years? Amen. Hallelujah. I'll tell you what's the fact. I've got confidence in prayer. Now I have confidence in God. Now I have confidence in His Word. And when we love the Word of God as well as God loves it, and we want to keep it as well as He gives it, praise God, you're getting close to Him. Amen. And that holiness, that old-time holiness, I used to think, just because that I professed holiness, amen, and I thought I was loaded down with it. Oh, yeah, you think I'm sure. Yeah, I've got Tom the devil. Amen. I'm not turning about high-powered David John, soon be 50 years. I'm not shuffled the cards. I'm not went down and bought me a ticket. No, sir, I went in and watched Hollywood. I'm not done those things. But oh, neighbor, amen, when it comes to do good for evil and love my neighbors myself, and amen, and ha-ha. There's some more. That's where holiness comes in. That's where old-time religion comes in. I'm glad tonight that we can have that blessing. And one of these days, praise God, we're going to have a new heaven and new earth. Well, everybody don't agree how what's going to come of it, but I know it's going to be a new one. Amen. That's the book says that. You can't deny that part of it. If He burns it up, it's His business what He does with the ashes. Amen. Just so that I get a new heaven and a new earth. There'll be no Sputnik to fly and glory to God, and be no tracks left on the moon for somebody's been there. Everything will be purified. And wait a minute, I'm going to get a raise. I'm going to, my body will be fashioned like His glorious body. And I'm not too certain, but what, I'll get a new name. Amen. I thought after I got old, kind of struggled a little bit, I don't have no middle name. They just call me Vince Wilson. Well, I wouldn't have cared if they'd have called me John Vince Wilson. That'd have given me a middle name, you know, and hallelujah. But I'm not asking for that kind of a name when I get over yonder. They're going to, bless God, they're going to have New Jerusalem saints, and they're going to be crowned. And those that win many souls for God are going to shine like the stars. And you see somebody coming, amen, shining like the morning star. You can say, that's been an evangelist. Hallelujah. And I think we will be loathed by our character and our work, by our name and by our crown and by our robe. Oh, hallelujah. Oh, hallelujah. Well, we just kind of wanting to go, ain't we? Amen. We're just kind of wanting to go on. Hallelujah. Amen. We just kind of want to go on over there. Paul said, I'm in strait betwixt two, having a desire to part to be with Christ, which is far better. He said, as long as I'm in the body, I'm absent from the Lord. And when I'm absent from the body, I'm present with the Lord. Hallelujah. Well, I like to talk about the true riches. Amen. There's certain riches. Men can be rich. Amen. Like the rich man. His fields brought forth fruits and produced. And that was no sin in itself or whatever. And building new barns wasn't so bad. And building new homes wasn't so bad. But boy, when you made a God out of it, and when he said, my soul, take your ease,

0: I'm a trusting on my dollar bill. 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God said, you're a fool. You've wasted it away. Oh, hallelujah. I'm glad tonight that old time religion is real, genuine. Hallelujah. Now, I don't know what'll happen before me and you meet again. We may, some of us, go on over across the river and go home to be with Jesus. Praise God forevermore. Well, maybe I'm not preaching too much for you, but I'm a preaching on the riches of his kingdom. Amen. Now, we'll labor and toil for things that perish. And you have to have some things. You have to have a home. And a lot of people, well, one man said, he's a dying. He said, I wish I could take my farm with me. Oh, yeah. Well, if he could take his farm with him, he'd got it burned up. A man thinks more loves a farm like that. He ain't going to heaven. And if he could take that farm to heaven, they'd have a big cleanup job. That's a wonderful place heaven is. Great God have mercy. I don't want to take none of them hillsides up where I live with me to heaven. Glory to God, I've looked at them long enough anyhow. Oh, hallelujah. I want to look at Mount Zion. I want to fly around that new Jerusalem. Glory to God and ride them white horses. Hallelujah. God bless your good heart. I'm going to let Brother Collins come here and make his altar call like he wants to, but I want to say this. Oh, if you could see. If you could see. If we could see tonight. If we could see the gain of godliness. If we could see the precious assurance of salvation. Yes, sir. Amen. Could see what we're receiving. I know this. You know, money looks good. The Bible calls it filthy lucre, but it looks good to us. And if somebody tell you, I'll give you $1 million. There was no sin to do it, then you'd work hard. You'd work your poor little old self to death to get it. That's right. And all is short-lived. But oh, neighbor, when you get that true riches, praise God that when the world's on fire, amen, when earthquakes has come, and when men scream for the rocks and mountains to hide them, glory to God, you laid up treasures. For moth and rust don't corrupt, and thieves don't break through and steal. Then another thing, I love to think about Jesus Christ. I love to think about the loveliness of him. And if we could see the loveliness and see all the goodness of Christ and see all the precious, wonderful things the poet said, in his arms are 10,000 charms. And the poet said he is fairer than 10,000 and altogether lovely. And then we, on the other hand, see the awfulness and terribleness of the devil and how he's destructive, and see the wickedness. We want to run away from him. Amen. Get away as far as we could from him. Hallelujah. Then take a look at hell. Look at the flames of hell and hear the screams and wails of the lost. And look on the other side and see the shouting and the amen, and hear the songs of the redeemed and blessed. I tell you, we want to go. Amen. I've decided to go on, ain't you? I've decided to go all the way. Amen. Made up my mind. And if I was 16 years old tomorrow, somebody said, oh, I wouldn't want to go that again. Bless God, I would. I'd like to walk out in the ring and say, I'm in for a devil. I'm here to fight. I'm a starting a revival career again. Now we're going to put more tears on the altar. Now we're going to fight you harder over souls than I've ever fought you. Praise God. I'm going to do, by the grace of God, I'm going to do more than I've ever done. Love my brother more than I've ever loved him. Amen. Get a hold of souls and hold to them spiritually and say, God, save the lost.
1: Raise your hands and praise God. Glorify the Lord. One more time, we've been privileged to hear Brother Vince Wilson, who's inspired so many great men across the country, so many young preachers to preach the gospel. Hallelujah. Encouraged the faith of many a pastor, many a struggling church, just come along and teach a Bible class and meet a need in the church. Oh, I'll tell you what. Praise God. When you hear a man that preached as long as Brother Vince preached one more time, you're getting the riches of 50 years preaching. Amen. And I want to come back, preach for us again when people's not so scattered.
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3: We're going to be talking today about three reasons why holiness is scriptural. Three reasons why holiness is scriptural. Have our readers ready to help us? Let's begin by looking directly at the notes here today. God's Word fully declares the doctrine of holiness. This great truth can be found from Genesis to Revelation. We believe in Bible holiness, don't we? That's what we believe in. That's what we try to live. That's what we preach and teach, is what the Bible will give us. Carnal men have fought holiness. Worldly churches have actively opposed it. And false teachers have tried to deny it. We have all heard preachers call holiness legalism. We have probably heard them refer to it by some other ridiculous name. Some have even gone to the point of calling us a cult, right, telling us that we are in cultic worship. One compromising preacher's wife, who used to be holiness, said literally that she hates the word holiness. That's the kind of attitude that has come into the church world today, is that they hate holiness. Holiness is not something that the world wants, because they realize that if they line up with holiness, they're going to have to leave the world. And they love the world more than they love God, and so therefore they oppose holiness. But if we look in the Bible, we see several things about holiness. First of all, we see that God is holy. Not only is God holy, but God lives or dwells in a holy heaven. God's name is holy. God's Son is holy. God's angels are holy. God's Spirit is holy. God's Word is holy. God's prophets were holy. And Jesus is coming back for a holy church. Amen. A church that is holy, without spot, without wrinkle, without blemish, without any such thing. That is what God has for us. Now, we also find in the Bible that God has commanded for us to be holy. I know this is not on your notes, on your handout there, but if one of our readers would look up 1 Peter chapter 1, verse 15 and 16. 1 Peter chapter 1, verse 15 and verse 16. Also, I want us to look at Leviticus 11:44. Let's see what God has commanded us to be holy. 1 Peter chapter 1, verse 15 and 16.
5: But as he which hath called you is holy, so be ye holy in all manner of conversation, because it is written, be ye holy, for I am holy.
3: All right, that's a command in the New Testament. What does that tell us from the Old Testament? Now, we know that 1 Peter is quoting here, and he's quoting from Leviticus chapter 11, verse 44, and this is what it says.
6: For I am the Lord your God, ye shall therefore sanctify yourselves, and ye shall be holy, for I am holy. Neither shall ye defile yourselves with any manner of creeping thing that creepeth upon the earth.
3: God gave them a commandment in the Old Testament. You need to be holy because I'm holy. When Peter is talking to the church here, to the people of God, he repeats that and said, now you are the people of God and you need to be holy even as God is holy. God has given us a commandment. It is not something that we want. It is not something we desire. It's just something that's commanded. And when we are saved, then he puts it in us to live holy lives. We desire to do as he has commanded us. Let's look at the three reasons now why holiness is scriptural. Number one, holiness represents him to the world. Holiness represents him, Christ, to the world. The church's first responsibility is to win souls by spreading the gospel to all the world. That is our first job. First thing, we are to win souls. We are to spread the gospel to the world and point men to Jesus Christ. Mark chapter 16, verse 15 and verse 16.
5: And he said unto them, go ye into all the world and preach the gospel to every creature. He that believeth and is baptized shall be saved, but he that believeth not shall be damned.
3: The first thing he tells us is go ye. Don't sit in the church. Don't hold the pew down. But go into the world. Tell them, teach them, preach to them. Tell them everything that I have told you. And when they believe it, then you baptize them. And they are members of the church. Now, we understand that Christ could just appear. But he doesn't do that. He could send an angel from heaven to walk among us and to teach us and tell us what we need to know, but generally he doesn't do that either. He expects us as the church to show him to the world, to reveal him to the world. He could reveal himself through his word. On your notes there, he could reveal himself through his word, but to unbelievers, his word is foolishness. They don't believe it. They don't want anything to do with it. 1 Corinthians 2, verse 14.
6: But the natural man receiveth not the things of the Spirit of God, for they are foolishness unto him, neither can he know them, because they are spiritually discerned.
3: That carnal man is not going to understand the things of the Word unless somebody is there to instruct them. And that is what God has told us to do. You go into all the world and teach them and preach to them and tell them what I want, what I require of them. You go and tell them. God has chosen to use us. God has chosen to use every one of you. You are a chosen vessel to spread the gospel and represent Christ to the world. Let's look at some scriptures. Matthew chapter 5, verse 16.
5: Let your light so shine before men that they may see your good works and glorify your Father which is in heaven.
3: Let your light so shine. You have a light that you are to be shining. You are to represent the Father. You are to represent Christ. You are to represent God to the world. That is your requirement, representing him to the world. 2 Corinthians chapter 3 and verse number 2.
6: Ye are our epistles written in our hearts, known and read of all men.
3: You are an epistle that is written in the heart, and you are to be read of all men. If you are not representing Christ, you are not fulfilling your Christian duty. You are to represent him to the world. Hebrews chapter 12 and verse 14.
5: Follow peace with all men and holiness, without which no man shall see the Lord.
3: Follow peace with all men and holiness, without which no man shall see the Lord. Now, the world should be able to see Jesus in us. Let me ask you a question. Do they see Jesus in you? When you go to the grocery store, when you drive down the road, when you go to the store, when you go to school, when you go out in the community, do they see God in you? If they don't, we are not doing our duty as a Christian, are we? We have got to show Christ to the world. Now, Christians are compared to several things in the Bible. I want us to look at them. Christians are compared, first of all, to light. Matthew chapter 5, verse 14 through 16.
6: Ye are the light of the world. A city that is set on a hill cannot be hid. Neither do men light a candle and put it under a bushel, but on a candlestick, and giveth light unto all that are in the house. Let your light so shine before men that they may see your good works and glorify your Father which is in heaven.
3: We are to be light to the world. We are to shine. Now, you cannot hide this light and let it shine. You're not going to put it under a bushel. You're not going to put it under a bed. You're going to let it shine. You're going to set it on a hilltop and let the whole world see it. If you're not doing that, you are not being a good Christian. We are to reveal Christ. We're to let the light shine. Now, how many of us realize that the sun lights the moon? The moon has no light of itself. You realize that, don't you? You never see the light of the moon because the sun lights the moon. We do not have a light in us, but Christ, who is the light of the world, shines through us, and he makes us a light that can be seen. And they don't see us. They don't see our light. They don't see our glory, but they give it all to God because he is the light that is shining in us. We've got to reveal him to the world. Secondly, it compares us to salt. Matthew chapter 5 and verse 13.
5: Ye are the salt of the earth. But if the salt have lost his savor, wherewith shall it be salted? It is thenceforth good for nothing, but to be cast out and to be trodden under foot of men.
3: We are to be salt. There are three things primarily that salt does. Number one, salt stings. Have you ever got salt in a wound? Oh, it does not feel good. It burns. The second thing that salt will do is salt will preserve. If you take ham, you slice it, you put it in salt, and the salt will preserve it. It will keep it from going bad. And thirdly, salt is a healer. When that salt gets in the wound, it does sting, it does burn, but it brings a healing to it. And you and I are to be salt to this world. We are to bring a sting to it. When we go out in the midst of the world, we ought to bring a conviction, a pain to them. Next, we ought to preserve this world. I believe fully that we as Christians are one reason that is holding off, amen, the end time. God is giving us a little more time to work. Then thirdly, we see that there is healing. If you're a true Christian, you're going to bring healing to some soul and to some life. Salt, light. Let's look at the third one, witnesses. We are witnesses. Acts chapter 1, verse number 8.
6: But ye shall receive power after the Holy Ghost is come upon you, and ye shall be witnesses unto me both in Jerusalem and in all Judea and Samaria and unto the uttermost part of the earth.
3: What is a witness? A witness is somebody that tells what they have seen or experienced. If you didn't see it, if you didn't experience it, we don't want you to tell us. We don't want you on the stand. You're not a good witness. But if you've experienced something in God, you have a relationship with him, and you've seen firsthand what God has done in your life, in your home, in your soul, then you can be a witness, and you ought to be standing up, telling and testifying to everybody in the world, this is what Jesus has done for me. It's not something that he did for them, but I have experienced it myself. I know it to be true. Can you be a good witness for God? Have you experienced him in yourself? We are to represent him to the world. The fourth thing it compares us to is an ambassador. 2 Corinthians chapter 5 and verse number 20.
5: Now then we are ambassadors for Christ, as though God did beseech you by us. We pray you in Christ's stead, be ye reconciled to God.
3: We are to be an ambassador. An ambassador is one that is sent from one nation to another nation. That ambassador will go into a foreign country, and they will represent the beliefs, the stands, everything that that nation of their own has. They go into this foreign country and they represent it. This is what we believe. This is what we think is right. This is the law that we want. This is the equity that we want. This is the justice we want. And we believe it's good for your country too. Well, we are ambassadors from a heavenly country. And we are to come to this world here that we are not home in. And we are to be a representative of the heavenly beliefs, of the heavenly lifestyle, of our heavenly God. We are to represent him to this world. If we don't do that, we are failing. We are to be light, we are to be salt, we are to be witnesses and ambassadors to this world. When a sinner comes around to Holiness Church, he feels something different, and it brings conviction in his life. Hebrews chapter 11 and verse number 7.
6: By faith, Noah, being warned of God of things not seen as yet, moved with fear, prepared an ark to the saving of his house, by the which he condemned the world and became heir of righteousness, which is by faith.
3: When Noah obeyed God and he began to build an ark, the very fact that he did that did several things. Number one, it saved his family. It saved himself. But the third thing it did is it brought conviction or condemnation to the world. By his very building an ark and taking a stand and proclaiming what God had told him, it brought condemnation to the world. Do you know that if you're living a holy life, that sinners will not want to be around you as much because they will feel the condemnation and conviction? They know they're not right. And the very fact that you live right and go around them condemns them. Sometimes your family won't want to be around you because you're representing Christ. They'll feel uncomfortable. Sinners come to the house of God. They need to feel uncomfortable in the house of God. Point number one was holiness represents him to the world. Let's look at number two. Holiness reveals our heart to the world. Holiness reveals our heart to the world. Living a life of holiness shows the world that there is something different in our hearts. You see, holiness positively begins in the heart and absolutely will show up in our outward life. If it's not showing up in your outward life, maybe you have not become convinced of it in your heart yet. Maybe it's not something that you believe that God has commanded. As people see our outward lifestyle of holiness, the holiness of our heart is revealed to them. When they see the condition, the experience that we have on the outside, then they realize there's got to be something different with their heart. Now, I know people will take you to 1 Samuel chapter 16 and verse number 7, and if one of our readers would look that up, I know they will take you to that verse to defend their worldly living and their lack of outward holiness. But they take it totally out of context. Remember this. I want you to remember this. Write it down. Because you will be faced with this verse an untold amount of times in your ministry. You sure will. Well, preacher, I believe it's all right for me to do this because 1 Samuel 16:7 says that God doesn't look on the outward, but God looks on the heart. Well, God looks on the heart, yes, but man sees only what is on the outside. This verse is talking of his countenance, his height, all these things that are outward that he cannot change. This has nothing to do with his dress or any changeable thing. It is with his height, his stature, his appearance of his face, his beauty, his countenance, all these things. His height, that's all it's talking about. Let's read the verse, 1 Samuel 16:7.
7: But the Lord said unto Samuel, look not on his countenance or on the height of his stature, because I have refused him. For the Lord seeth not as man seeth. For man looketh on the outward appearance, but the Lord looketh on the heart.
3: He didn't say, don't look at the fact that he's wearing a man's robe. Don't look at the fact that he has the appearance of a man or a woman or anything like that. But look at his countenance, his height. That's what it's talking about. This is not what God looks at. God does not choose you because you're 6 foot tall. God does not choose you because you're beautiful or you're handsome. God looks at the heart. God sees what is in there. You can have anything on the outside, and God looks past that to the heart. But what does the outward world see when they look at us? They can't see our heart. They don't look at Courtney and say, Courtney has a great heart. They don't know what Courtney's heart is. You don't know her heart. You don't know my heart. I don't know yours. But when I look at your outward life, the way you live, the way you conduct yourself, the way you dress, the way you appear, that's where I can begin to see what's going on in your life. It's by your outward fruit, your outward manifestations. God looks on the heart, but man cannot see the heart. Our outward way of living reveals our heart to all men, because that is all that men can see. So really, instead of proving anything against holiness, 1 Samuel chapter 6, verse 17 proves the need of holiness. Tells us God looks on the heart, but if you're going to show everybody in the world that you're living different, that there's a change, you've got to show it on the outside. Men can't see our heart. We must show God to them in our outward life. The way that you live your life reveals what is in your heart. Let's read some other scriptures. Matthew chapter 12, verse 34 and 35.
6: O generation of vipers, how can ye, being evil, speak good things? For out of the abundance of the heart, the mouth speaketh. A good man out of the good treasure of the heart bringeth forth good things, and an evil man out of an evil treasure bringeth forth evil things.
3: What is in the heart is going to come out. Have you ever had anybody say something and they say, oh, I didn't mean that? Where'd it come from if you didn't mean it? It came from somewhere. The thought just popped in your head. You've never thought of this before. It's never been there. No, I don't believe that. You had to have it in there somewhere. From the good things of the heart, good things come out. From the evil of the heart, evil comes out. And so the question is, what's in your heart? But the answer is, we can see what's in your heart by what you're doing in your life. Mark chapter 7, verse 20 through 23.
7: And he said, that which cometh out of the man, that defileth the man. For from within, out of the heart of men, proceed evil thoughts, adulteries, fornications, murders, thefts, covetousness, wickedness, deceit, lasciviousness, an evil eye, blasphemy, pride, foolishness. All these evil things come from within and defile the man.
3: All of this evil comes from within. It does not come from without. It is not based on your circumstance. It is not based on your environment. It is not based on your element. It is based on what is in your heart or in your life. And whatever is in there is what's going to come out in your actions, in your activities, in your behavior. What's in the heart will come out. Let's look at another verse, Hebrews chapter 12, verse 14. And I know we've read that before, but if one of the readers would turn to that, Hebrews chapter 12, verse 14 gives us another insight here that I want us to look at. Hebrews 12, 14.
7: Follow peace with all men and holiness, without which no man shall see the Lord.
3: Without which no man shall see the Lord. Now, how does you living holiness show somebody else the Lord if it is not by our outward manifestation? When you live a holy life, they can see God in you. When it's in the heart, it comes out and they see God in you. You know, have you ever seen anybody that is so spiritual or there is such a man or woman of God that you feel like you're in the very presence of God when you're with them? I have many times. They are good, godly men and women, and I feel closer to God when I am with them. That's what he's talking about. How will they see God if we don't show God to the world? Let's look at number three. Holiness restores hope to the world. Holiness restores hope to the world. Number one was holiness represents him to the world. Number two, holiness reveals our heart to the world. Number three, holiness restores hope to the world. The world is absolutely a hopeless place. People are searching for peace, joy, and love, but they will never find it in their sin. The only place that they can find hope and peace and joy and love is in Christ Jesus. And we, through our holy living, are representing Christ to the world and showing them there is hope in Jesus Christ. Let's look at some scriptures. John 13, 17.
6: If you know these things, happy are ye if ye do them.
3: If you know this and you do it, you're going to be happy. If you're living for God, you're going to find happiness. Hebrews 11, 25.
7: Choosing rather to suffer affliction with the people of God than to enjoy the pleasures of sin for a season.
3: Moses said, I will take all of the problems that come from serving God, all of this. I'll live in the desert. I'll live in tents. I'll go without water. I'll go without good food at times. I'll do all of that rather than have the pleasures of sin. Why? Because the pleasures of sin are but for a moment. but the pleasures of heaven are for eternity. I'm going to choose rather to live for God than to live for the devil. Now, when we look into the book of Ecclesiastes, chapter 1 and 2, it shows us the folly of pursuing pleasures in the world. That's what the world's after. You hear me, church? That is what the world is after, is pleasure, folly. They want to be pleased and appeased. But we as the people of God are searching for God. And we are following hard after Him. Ecclesiastes 1 and 2 show us the folly of pursuing pleasures in the world. The most peaceful and fulfilling life is the life of holiness. When the world watches us living happily in holiness, they begin to long for what we have. And it puts a hope in them that there is something better than sin's chains. I want us to look at some scriptures in Ecclesiastes. If our readers would turn there, Ecclesiastes chapter 2 and verse number 1. Let's read that first.
6: I said in my heart, go to now, I will prove thee with mirth. Therefore, enjoy pleasure, and behold, this also is vanity.
3: Here he said, I am going to try to please you with mirth. I'm going to do everything that I can. I am going to enjoy pleasure. I'm going to do all that I can to please my flesh, to please my physical man. He sought happiness in several different areas. I want us to look at them now. In chapter 1, read verse 16 through verse 18.
7: I communed with mine own heart, saying, lo, I am come to great estate, and have gotten more wisdom than all they that have been before me in Jerusalem. Yea, my heart had a great experience of wisdom and knowledge, and I gave my heart to know wisdom, and to know madness and folly. I perceive that this also is vexation of spirit. For in much wisdom is much grief, and he that increaseth knowledge increaseth sorrow.
3: He is saying here, I sought after learning. I thought I could find happiness there. I had knowledge, I had experience, I had wisdom, I had all of this, but it only increased my sorrow. So we see that learning is not where you find the answer. Chapter 2 and verse 2, read that.
6: I said of laughter, it is mad, and of mirth, what doeth it?
3: He said, I have tried laughter, but you know what? Laughter is mad, and of mirth, what doeth it? It is no benefit. So it's not in learning, it's not in laughter. What else did he try? Look at chapter number 2 and verse number 3.
7: I sought in mine heart to give myself unto wine, yet acquainting mine heart with wisdom, and to lay hold on folly till I might see what was that good for the sons of men, which they should do under the heaven all the days of their life.
3: He said, I sought it in learning, I sought it in laughter, but now we see that he has sought it in wine or liquor. He said, I have given myself to alcohol, and there's nothing there that pleases either. So it's not in the learning, it's not in the laughter, it's not in the liquor. Look at chapter 2, verses 4 through 6.
6: I made me great works, I built me houses, I planted me vineyards, I made me gardens and orchards, and I planted trees in them, of all kinds of fruits. I made me pools of water to water therewith the wood that bringeth forth trees.
3: Here he is telling about all the luxuries that he has enjoyed. I have great houses. I have great swimming pools. I have great gardens and orchards. I have everything that you can imagine. I have all of the luxury of the world. But he said that's not where it is either. It's not there. It's not learning, laughter, liquor, or luxury. What else did he try? Chapter 2, verse 7 and 8.
7: I got me servants and maidens, and had servants born in my house. Also, I had great possessions of great and small cattle above all that were in Jerusalem before me. I gathered me also silver and gold, and the peculiar treasures, a treasure of kings and of the provinces. I got me men singers and women singers, and the delights of the sons of men as musical instruments, and that of all sorts.
3: Here he is telling about his great wealth. And it is obvious that Solomon had a love for money. He said, I have tried the love of money, and I have all that I can have in this world, and it did not bring me the happiness that I sought for either. It's not anywhere in these things. Let's look at verse number 8, the last part of verse 8. Just read the whole verse, verse 8.
7: I gathered me also silver and gold, and the peculiar treasure of kings and of the provinces. I got me men singers and women singers, and the delights of the sons of men as musical instruments, and that of all sorts.
3: Here they say, commentators say, that he is talking about sexual pleasures. So he's looking at it from a lustful perspective now. When you look in 1 Kings chapter 11 in verse 3 and 4, it said that he had 700 wives, princesses, and 300 concubines, and his wives turned away his heart. For it came to pass when Solomon was old that his wives turned away his heart after other gods, and his heart was not perfect with the Lord his God, as was the heart of David his father. He was looking at this through a viewpoint of lust. He said, I have tried every immoral thing. I have tried the wickedness of immorality. I've tried adultery. I've tried fornication. I've tried all of these pleasures, but it's not there. It's not in the learning. It's not in laughter or liquor or luxury or the love of money. It's not in lust. Where is it at? I can't find anything that is right. But then look at chapter 2, verse 10 and 11, and he tells us where to find it.
6: And whatsoever my eyes desired, I kept not from them. I withheld not my heart from any joy. For my heart rejoiced in all my labor, and this was my portion of all my labor. Then I looked on all the works that my hands had wrought, and on the labor that I had labored to do. And behold, all was vanity and vexation of spirit, and there was no profit under the sun.
3: He said, none of these things that I've tried have brought me what I've sought for. They have not given me the answer that I wanted. I have tried them and tried them and tried them, but they have not given it to me. He closes out the book of Ecclesiastes in chapter 12, verse 13, and said, let us hear the conclusion of the whole matter. Fear God, keep his commandments, for this is the whole duty of man. It's not in any of these things, but it is in the Lord that we find the only answer. When we turn our attention to him, that is where we find the answer. Friend, the world is trying all of these things. The world is bound by learning, ever learning, but never coming to a knowledge of the truth. The world is seeking after laughter, fun, have it all, liquor, luxury, the love of money. They're in lust, but we know that they have no hope. Who has hope in the world? Those that have put the Lord first and are living a holy and righteous life. If you want to have the answer of peace and joy in your life, you need the Lord God as your Savior. And when you find Him, you have hope in this world. And no more than that, you have a hope beyond this world. Paul said, if I had hope only in this world below, I would be of all men most miserable. Our hope is not bound here. Our hope is in Christ. Hallelujah. And we ought to be the ones, as holiness individuals, that are answering the hopelessness of the world with the hope of the Lord Jesus Christ. Are you doing that? Are you giving hope to the world? Are you showing them that there is a better way? When you go out into this world, are you bringing hope to them? Are you representing Christ to the world? Are you revealing your heart through a holy life, showing them that this is the way holy men and women of God live and act? Amen. Stand with me if you would. Three reasons why holiness is scriptural. Holiness represents Him to the world. Holiness reveals our heart to the world. And holiness restores hope to the world. Let's pray. Heavenly Father, I pray that you would take those under the sound of my voice today and that you would put holiness in their heart. Let it not just be a mind thing that we have learned. Let it not just be an outward thing that we perform, but let it be a heart thing that we love and that we live because we love the Lord Jesus Christ. And we want to keep His word. His commands are life to us. His commands are our joy. We love Him, so therefore we keep His commandments. And God, if we get it in our heart and it flows through to our outward man or our outward woman, Lord, then we know that we can show the world that holiness is the right way. God, I pray that you'd use every young man and every young woman under the sound of my voice today to show this world that holiness is still in style.
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4: And instead of Robert Holmes. Up next, another great message from Robert Holmes.
8: We need to stand with each other. If there is a problem, we need to go to each other, as the Bible says, and find out what it is and make it right. So, you know, there's just not a lot of us left. And those of us that remain, the Bible says strengthen the things that remain. And that's why we have the school here. We want to not only strengthen the things that remain, but reach out. There's some hungry hearts, some churches that are realizing the emptiness of the liberal persuasion, and they're looking for something that's real. So not only are we trying to minister and retain what we have, the young people that we have, but we're trying to reach out as well. And there's numerous young people that have come here that were not persuaded of the things that we teach, but they were before they left. And we're grateful for that. I was thinking today that we now have students working on 5 continents. Hallelujah. 5 continents. Only 2 more. And we're grateful for God expanding our outreach. Many people around the world know about this school. We've had district officials from other nations at our convocations in different meetings. And they know. And we're glad for that. Like I say, I enjoyed every message. I heard every sermon. I didn't get to be in every prayer service. I was studying and praying. But the men I've worked under and been trained under taught me to be faithful. So I made it a point to hear every sermon. I've done it whether I was preaching or not, but that's just ingrained in me. There's a prayer meeting at the school. We have a faculty prayer meeting. I'm there. I don't care if I'm half dead. And if we have some kind of thing, I believe in being there. And you know what really alarmed me? I mean, we had several in the afternoon service, but the whole crowd should have been there. Because the Bible is God's history of man's redemption. I mean, that's what the Bible is. It gives us the story of God redeeming men. And my friend, if you're not interested in redeeming men, then you're not interested in God. Anyway, tonight I want to preach about something that's very important. May I say, as you're turning to Psalm chapter 1, how many of you still want one of my papers and you have not gotten one? Raise your hand. Stand. Would you stand quickly, just quickly? I need to know. We made about 50 more, and they sold those out already. Okay, you can be seated. Sister Darla, where are you? She in here? Okay, you better make about 50 more. We'll try to have those ready for you. But I tell you what, you stay in here and listen to me preach. We'll do that afterwards. I don't want you to miss this message. Not because she needs it, because I just don't believe in making anybody miss church. And if we can't get it before you leave, we'll mail it to you, if you leave your check. Now, I'm not getting one red penny out of this. It all goes to the school. I went down to the office today and told the secretary all that goes into the general fund. I don't want anything. I wrote it. Our secretary typed it and used the school's paper. And we're going to make it available to you. And I do everything I can for this school. I want you to know that. I have an insurance policy, $15,000. If I died, the school would get $15,000. It costs me $26.05 a month. I believe in this school. Hallelujah. If I live to be 65, they'll get $24,000. Hallelujah. I want to preach tonight on the subject of compromise. Brother Holmes, this is the holiness convocation. You ought to preach something that we need. You know, I've heard people say, well, you know, I know Brother Branham. I know he's strong. And I know what he believes. I don't know about those young guys down there. Well, I'm going to tell you about us tonight. Hallelujah. You know, it's like, Brother Branham, I know, but who are you? Well, I'm going to tell you who I am tonight. Hallelujah. I'm going to tell you that I preached this gospel in many states. I preached it in holiness churches. I preached it in liberal churches. I preached it in churches where women had on Playboy sunshade in the altar. I preached it in other countries. I've been overseas and Brother Branham wasn't there. And my wife wasn't there. And none of you brethren were there. I've been in hotel rooms. I've been in the homes of others. And they even offered to give me a TV set or turn it on for me. I said it won't be necessary because I don't watch it. In Nigeria, we stay at this rich guy's home. Sometimes it's where they put me up. I didn't ask to be there. We were passing through a certain city. And his new servant, sometimes he'll have new servants. And the first thing they do, I'll get into the room and they'll plug in the TV for me. Boy, they act like they've really done me a favor. And the man will say, he hates that. Turn it off. He hates it. Hallelujah. The brother over there brought us a gift. They had my wife. They made her my outfit. And they brought it and brought, I mean, they were so proud. And my wife looked at me and I looked at her. And it just wasn't quite like we wore. I was faced with a great dilemma because I didn't want to offend those brethren. I'm not going to tell you what the deal was because you'd think I was an idiot, probably. It had short sleeves. I'm not saying that's a heaven and hell issue. I'm just saying I want you to know what I believe. I want you to know that I preach this message everywhere. Hallelujah. Now, I don't go around preaching on long sleeves. It's a standard. It's not God's law. It's just a standard that we think is better. But, you know, I like to be consistent. And I told the head man there, I said, Brother, I want you to know I am absolutely heart crushed about this gift. It's so great. But I need you to understand that my wife and I don't wear short sleeves. And if you know, we'll get her some kind of shirt she can wear under that. Brother Holmes, it was in Africa. Hallelujah. And you know, I know some of you are thinking, boy, you're an idiot. Well, you just think that. But listen, God's dependent on me. And there's some men of God that support me, that they're dependent on me. And my forefathers who preached the message of separation, they're dependent on me. And I want you to know I made up my mind that by the grace of God, I'm going to live up to their expectations. Hallelujah. Hallelujah. Compromise. Blessed is the man that walketh not in the counsel of the ungodly, nor standeth in the way of sinners, nor sitteth in the seat of the scornful. A progression. I know this is primarily talking about the saved and the lost. But the same principles apply to compromise, association, identification, and reprobation. Error, heresy, and apostasy. Doubt, confusion, and cynicism. The progression is there. You know, the Bible clearly says that our way, our life, is a life of direction, a directional life. And so when it says we should not walk in the counsel of the ungodly, it's saying we need to guard our direction. This is not just a slipshod life we live. This isn't just some life that we just haphazardly walk through. The Bible says, make straight ways for your, straight paths for your feet to walk in. We need to carefully calculate. We need to carefully scrutinize the path in which we are walking.
0: I mean, the Bible says the young man left Jerusalem on the way to Jericho, fell among thieves.
8: That speaks to me of haphazardness. I mean, he wasn't watching what he was doing.
0: That's where standards come in. Now, first of all, I want to say some things. There's a misunderstanding sometimes about standards. I like to categorize the Bible in three, or categorize, you know, the things we preach or teach in three different categories. Number one, we call it precept.
8: Precepts are laws of God. They're forever settled. They're not negotiable. I mean, it doesn't matter what culture you're in. It doesn't matter what climate you're in. I mean, they're just that way. Thou shalt not murder. Fornication, some of those laws of God. You can't do that anywhere or any place.
0: I mean, there's no negotiation about it. And then there's principle. Now, a principle is like the speed limit. Or, let me explain.
8: God ordained government for orderly procedure of man. And he ordained it for our good.
0: Now, when they say you can't preach, that's not for our good, so you don't have to go by that. I mean, that's right.
8: When the laws of man violate the laws of God, then we can rebel against that law. But basically, generally, most laws, you know, are for our benefit.
0: Even some tax laws. I mean, some of these taxes that pay the public utilities, I like to have electricity at my fingertips.
8: I like to have nice roads to drive on. I mean, some of those things are for our benefit. But for instance, the speed limit. A principle is something that can be altered if certain circumstances arise. For instance, when my wife was expecting our little boy, Robert, we lived in Denton. And we were going to have the baby in McKinney, Texas, 25 miles away. And one night, all of a sudden, she started turning colors. Her heartbeat went wild. She had toxemia. She called me in there, and she was about to die. She was having a stroke, and we prayed the prayer of faith, and God touched her. And I rushed her to the hospital, 80 miles or 90 miles an hour.
0: Now, we just so happens we didn't see a highway patrolman, but if we had of, if he'd have stopped me, I'd have told him what he'd done. He'd have probably got in front of me and done his siren and taken me on in. You see, principles can be changed under certain circumstances. I'll give you another, for instance, my wife does not wear trousers.
8: But if our house, if we woke up and our house was going up in flames, and our closet was going up in flames, and all she could grab was a pair of my overalls, boy, she'd look funny. But I'd rather have her have on overalls outside in front of the neighbors than have nothing on.
0: You see what I'm saying? I mean, say principles can be changed. I mean, under certain circumstances.
8: Now, I'll tell you what legalism is. For instance, now, you know, if you don't believe in going to the doctor, that's great.
0: I mean, praise God if you have that much faith. I'm not saying anything against that.
8: But if you do go to doctors, and for instance, if they said your wife has a brain tumor, and she's going to have to shave her head to have that tumor removed.
0: Now, whether you want to trust God or not, that's fine. But if you said, no, bless God, she's never cut her hair. And so we're just going to have to trust God. You know, I'd let her die before I let her cut her hair. That's bordering on legalism. See, people are a little bit higher on the totem pole in importance to God than that.
9: Now, my wife does not trim one millicron off her hair. I want you to know that. Hallelujah. She hasn't even trimmed it since she was 16. And that's been 12 years. Hallelujah. So I don't believe in it at all. But I'm saying, you understand what I'm saying. I want you to understand some things about standards.

0: circle.
1: He said, and we just say they're either in or out. You know, it'd be so easy if we could say that person's in and that person's out. That's the way we want to do it, you know. And sometimes we try to make the Bible say that, you know, that you're either in or out. I mean, everything is black and white. You know, but I'm just here to tell you, there's sometimes it's not that way. You know what? Then that man put arrows on those dots. And some of the dots in the middle circle were pointing in towards the middle of the circle. And some of the dots were pointed out. Hallelujah. That's the way it is in the church. Some people are going closer to God, and some people are going away. Some people are going closer, and some people are going farther away. You see, our life is a life of direction, and your standards oftentimes set the pattern for the direction in which your life goes. Are you following me there, brother? Hallelujah. Psalm 141:4, David says, "Incline not my heart to any evil thing, to practice wicked works with men that work iniquity, and let me not eat of their dainties." What David was saying, God, help my heart not to incline toward evil, because it'll make me have a taste for it. It'll whet my appetite for it. Listen, I'm going somewhere tonight. I'll really help you if you'll tune me in. I mean, Brother Holmes, that's a bold statement. I mean it. I'm going to help you tonight if you'll listen to me. Hallelujah. David said he didn't want anything in this world to take his affections from God. There are things that are not inherently evil, but if we'll just observe the result of those that participate in those things, or observe the way, the direction that thing leads, then that'll tell us something. Now, let me go back in history, 1920s. That's why we teach history at OBI. Some people say, oh, bless God, you don't need history and psychology. Listen. Wake up. Hallelujah. I mean, wake up! History! 1920! The flapper age! I studied this in secular college, history. In my textbook, it gave a picture of a flapper, and it described her. It said a woman who had her dress above her knees, lipstick, her hair bobbed, fingernail polish, and a cigarette in her mouth, which were, before this time, signs of fallen womanhood. I have a secular history book, American Pageant. Who's the author of that, Brother Yates? I forget. Bailey. Look it up in there. Look up the Roaring Twenties, and he'll say that. It's right in there. Which were signs before fallen womanhood. Now listen, I'm not trying to hurt anybody's feelings. I'm just telling you what the book says. And so, in my English class in college, she let us choose any topic we wanted, so I wrote on the moral decay of the 1920s. And there were three main things I saw that came into America in the 1920s that caused this thing, the things to be set in motion that caused the hippie revolution. Number one, Freudian psychology was translated into English for the first time. Sigmund Freud, the father, the so-called father of psychiatry. He wasn't, though. A Christian man called Christian Heinroth was really the father of psychiatry, but I don't have time to go into that. But Sigmund Freud is known to be the father of psychiatry. If you know how to simply tell you what his major premise was, that all mental illness is a result of repressing sexual desire. He said the reason our young people and our adults are going mad is because we've taught them to repress natural sexual urges. That's when mixed bathing started. Of course, the bathing suits back then would be modest today. I mean, you can wear them to church in some places. But that's when they started mixed bathing. That's when they started pornography and all these things, put it on the open market, because people said, my, our people are going crazy. We need to get some of these things into their minds. And then the Scopes trial down in Arkansas. You know what that was? When that biology teacher in a public school taught evolution, and they fired him. And now it's the opposite way. They'll fire you if you teach creationism. And he taught evolution. He sued them. And you know, Clarence Darrow defended old Scopes, and William Jennings Bryan defended our side. And although William Jennings Bryan won the case,

Clarence Darrow said so many things that really, you know, really seemed to attack some of our historical positions, that Scopes trial made the theory of evolution popular for the first time. And many theologians, many scientists, many people began to embrace that doctrine of evolution. And then another thing, that's when old 1920s is when John Dewey really had his heyday. In Columbia University, he was head of the teacher education department, and he was instrumental in propagating the doctrine of secular humanism into our government school. That's child-centered, democratic education. No regard for history whatsoever. So listen, don't emphasize history. That's why today in many colleges, history is not even required. Because Dewey said, we don't need to remember anything about the past. Let's see what the kids need now. And so evolution, secular humanism, Freudian psychology, it saturated the world. And that's when we saw the moral decay in America. That's when pastors who had any convictions have nearly had their hearts broken. That's when moms and dads who regarded and respected God nearly lost their sanity. Then came the hippie revolution years later, when they cast off all social foundations because these other things didn't meet their needs. That is what crazy. Let me talk about a few things here. Television, for instance. I have something here when I was in Denton. I read the Dallas Morning News regularly. 1981, July 31st. TV inventor tunes out programs. Father of television finds show awful, technology surprising. This has a Russian name I won't try to pronounce. But the Russian-born engineer, credited as the father of television, says he doesn't watch his invention because the programming is awful. 92 years old, Russian. Then it says, the programs, I would never let my children to even come close to this thing. It's awful what they're doing, he said. They have to remove the majority of sex pictures, he said. Probably they're making a lot of money. He created the first electronic microscope, the color tube, and the black and white tube. Doesn't have a TV, and said if he had children, he wouldn't let them near it. A Russian, motherfucker. Brother Holmes, what's so bad about it? We don't have one. I want to make sure you don't. Peter said that every time I see you, I'm going to make you remember. I'm going to stir up your remembrance. How many has this book, The Home Invaders? The Home Invaders! It's a book by the National Federation of Decency. It's about television. Let me just read this a short excerpt here. Talking about the television program MASH. Continuing his observation concerning MASH, Dr. Alley wrote, later commenting on the program MASH, Dr. Alley wrote, Larry Gilbert, producer of MASH, leaves the impression of concurring with Alan Alda that MASH presents a very strong humanistic point of view. Of TV drama and comedy, Alan Alda noted that the message gets across in inverse proportion to its being made conscious, for the unspoken assumptions are what mold the audience. And that book is full of things like that. In other words, what he's saying is not what's said that's doing the damage, but what assumed and implied. Oh, Brother Holmes, I've watched a few of those shows. They don't curse, and they don't say anything. Just, a real good humor. I want you to know, friend, that these men are humanists. It's their goal to make a world government and a world religion and to brainwash every kid. And if you don't believe that, you're blind. Oh, no, they don't come out and say, listen, this little cartoon today is going to teach you to defy your parents' authority and to laugh at it. And then Daffy Duck comes out, chases his little ducklings, and they run under a half door, and he runs into the door, and boom, they get around the corner. They made their daddy fall down in the floor, and he's injured. No, they didn't get out there and say, I'm trying to teach you how to defy your parents. But that's the underlying assumption. They're trying
television. You know what? There's one church I know of, and they were out of a pastor, and they called a man in. He was a good man, had good standards, other than one thing, he had a television. Now, in this particular church, nearly everybody there had one, but they just didn't believe a man of God ought to have one, so it was in the bylaws that the pastor could not have a TV. So this man, they said, listen, the board said, brother, we want you so bad, but we have this bylaw, and we just can't, you know, throw it out. You're going to have to get rid of your TV. He said, well, I think it's ridiculous, but I'll get rid of it. A few months went by, and they didn't have a TV in their home. And finally, the board came, and they said, listen, we talked to the folks, and we've decided to change the bylaw. You can move your TV back in. And when he did, the first night, they turned it on there, watched prime time. And this is a true story. And he looked at his wife. His wife looked at him and said, honey, did we actually ever watch this? And they got rid of it themselves. Hallelujah. Listen. It'd be safer to have a roaring lion inside your home than a television set. Oh, there's several things. I'm being arbitrary, I know. How about, it's not inherently evil for a boy to hold a girl's hand, Brother Burke. There's nothing inherently evil. But you understand, which way does it direct your heart? Which way does it incline your heart? I like what Brother Mark Brand said. I've never forgotten this. I don't know if it's original with him or not. But he said, if you're out on a date, young person, the person you're with is either going to be your future wife or she's not going to be your future wife. He's going to be your future husband or either he's not going to be. And if perchance your date is not going to be your husband in the future, that means your future husband is probably out with somebody else tonight. And so you just imagine how you want that boy to be treating that girl you're going to marry. And you treat the girl you're with the same way. Standards! Standards! Incline not my heart to evil, David said. I don't want to walk in the counsel of the ungodly. It's a way of doubt. It'll cause you. When you're casually walking among the ungodly, your associations are there. And you begin to doubt, is it really right or wrong? I mean, my mother and daddy teach this, but they do it. It seems like it's all right. I mean, it'll cause you to doubt. How about hair and dress? You see, God wants distinction in the sexes. And God has a chain of command. And the reason I'm so gung-ho on the way we dress and the way we wear our hair is because humanism and communism, they endorse unisex. Well, and so we make our standards in such a way we hope it'll incline kids towards modesty. It'll incline kids towards God's chain of authority. It will not incline them towards unisex and immodesty. Let me say something right here, too. That's what I'm talking about. Again, I'm talking about principle now. We've taught our kids so long, girls, they shouldn't wear trousers. And the reason I say trousers, in Nigeria they call trousers, like we wear trousers, and they call their underwear pants. And so I got to really watch it when I get up and preach on pants, you know. And so that's why I've gotten that habit of trousers, you know. Hallelujah. You like, Brother Bram, you like this? Okay. Hallelujah. As long as Brother Bram likes it, I'm okay. Hallelujah. We've taught our kids so well. Hey, you know, don't wear trousers. And our girls think if they don't have pants on, they're modest. But I want you to know there's some fashions today. My Lord, I'm afraid. If these skirts start getting any tighter, our girls are going to have wheelchairs. Why is that slit so long? Well, Brother Holmes, I can't walk unless it was there. I know some people don't like this. I know this is dangerous. I know it. And I'm not saying it with a haughty or a critical spirit. I'm concerned. I'm concerned about your young people, mister. I'm concerned about them.
And so we need to teach our kids the principle of modesty. For when they put on something, they say, well, it's not pants, it's not trousers, so I guess I'm all right. No, does it? I like what Sister Brown says from Washington area. She said, I go to the store to shop, and I get the dress, and I sit down the first thing. And the salesman says, aren't you going to stand up in it first? She says, no, I won't see how it looks when I sit down. Hallelujah. Hallelujah! I'm talking about principles of modesty. Standards that incline your heart toward purity, that incline your heart towards good, that incline your heart towards God. And not on the things of this world. Inclinations. Oh my. Okay, that's... many people protect their houses. I mean, they go to great lengths. They spend a lot of money on insurance, and they spend a lot of money on fortifying their house against fire and storm. But you know, there's another peril that houses can experience that's just as deadly. Dry rot. The deterioration of the framework and the structure from within. I mean, silently and mysteriously, that wood begins to decay. And before long, you have a catastrophe on your hands that's just as bad as fire. It's just as bad as a hurricane or a tornado. And my friend, let me tell you, you might think everything's all right, but that counsel to which you've been listening and those associations to whom you've been lending yourself, they're eating away at your spiritual strength. And one of these days, you're going to wake up. Your faith will be gone. Your sensibility will be gone. And your resolution against them will be gone. Oh, it won't be a quick, swift onslaught by the world, the flesh of the devil, but it'd be like a moth eating at a garment. I mean, little by little, before you even know it, you'll be compromised. David said? In Psalm 119, 36, incline my heart unto thy testimonies. He said in verse 12, I have inclined my heart to do thy statutes always. The inclinations of your heart. Oh my. Young person, mom, dad, pastor, evangelist, you never intended to quit having your holiness standards. I mean, you didn't make any decision to say, as of today, I'm going to give them up. I mean, you just got everything on hold. You've been casually walking in the counsel of the ungodly, associating with them. And you're just kind of keeping everything on hold, hoping your relationship with God's going to stay the same. But I want you to know that time is deciding for you. The ties of compromise are determining for you what you will not determine for yourself. The tides of compromise are drawing you, making the gap between you and God wider and wider, and finally you're going to be helplessly at the mercy of compromise. Inclination. Where's your inclination? The standards you've set, are they inclining your heart towards good and God, or are they inclining your heart towards evil? Compromise. I said, blessed is the man who walks not in the counsel of the ungodly. That's direction. That's association. That's era. And then we have to watch our leisure, our identification, our lautering. Now there's two possible implications from this second portion of verse 1. It could be talking about the inappropriate use of leisure time. You know, the Bible says in the last days men will be lovers of pleasure more than lovers of God. And you know, you have to go to work, you that work in the workforce. You can't put any meals on the table unless you do. You have to go to school if you're a student. I mean, there's certain things you must do. But the true test of character is how you use your leisure time. Your free time. Your discretionary free time. There has to be a choice made. I was in a class with all public school teachers besides me. We got into different groups and we were talking about different things. We were discussing whether or not what values should be taught in school. And most of them said, well, really, you have to be morally neutral in a public school classroom.
And I spoke right up and told the professor, I said, Professor, it's impossible. You cannot be morally neutral. When you teach, if you teach somebody that shouldn't have premarital sex, you made a value judgment. You can't teach without teaching values. Don't fool yourself, Mom and Dad. That public school might claim they're morally neutral. They don't have any religious bias. You can't teach without teaching values. It's absolutely impossible. But listen, and they were talking about how the public school was so sports crazy. Brother Holmes, you know none of us have any problem with competitive sports. Why are you preaching on this for? Listen, that's infiltrating our ranks. I wouldn't doubt if some of you in this very room participate in organized sports. Leisure time, free time. What choices are we going to make? You know what this teacher said? She said, my parents were so put out with the emphasis on sports. And some of their kids didn't play sports, and they weren't good in sports, and they weren't inclined that way. So we all got together. And the parents said, listen, we'll all chip in to pay the money. We'll go as chaperones. And we'll go up to a theater and see a dramatic production. That's kind of creative, and that's something that's very instructional, you know, and kind of a cultural thing. And we'll all go and pay for it all, pay for the meals, pay for the gas. But just go ask the principal if we can borrow one bus. I mean, this is a school that has all kinds of sports programs. They send kids hundreds of miles to compete in athletic events. They went to the principal, and teacher said she humbly and fearfully went to him and asked permission, and he said, no, I'm sorry. We couldn't let you use one of the buses for that. Oh, sports crazy! I just happened. You know, 1 Timothy 4:8, that's what everybody says, Brother Burkett. You know, bodily exercise profits little, but godliness is profitable unto all, having promise of life now isn't. Well, see, I'm not a Greek scholar, but I went to some Greek scholars and talked to them about this. That's what everybody pulls on you, you know. Well, let me tell you this. I'm on a diet, and you say, well, Brother Holmes, thank God. But I've lost 30 pounds. As a matter of fact, I was scared. Convocation, I was on gain. I lost 5 pounds since Monday. Hallelujah. And I walk from 1 to 3 miles every single day. Last night at 1:30, I walked a mile and a half. And I've done a lot of study. And my conclusion from all the studies I've made, if a person walks or exercises 20 to 30 minutes, 3 times a week, that's all you ever need to exercise. Unless all the doctors I've read at are liars. You might be a physical education teacher or something, and I stand to be corrected, but I've read and studied numerous articles, and they say 20 to 30 minutes, 3 times a week, is all the exercise a human needs. He doesn't need an hour of football a day. He doesn't need 8 hours of football on Saturday. I mean, I'm for fellowship. I'm not against CIA's playing ball. Don't get me wrong, and don't misquote me. But I'm telling you, this world is going sports crazy. Which way does it lean in your heart? Listen, 1 Timothy 4:8, that means bodily exercise profiteth for a little while, but godliness is profitable forever. In the Greek. Get bodily exercise only profits for a little while. That's why you only need a little of it. But godliness is profitable forever. It'll help you now and in eternity. In other words, let's get this thing in proportion. And if it takes you to practice an hour or two a day and keeps you out of church on Wednesday night, it's a sin. Well, my goal, Brother Holmes, is to be in the fellowship of Christian athletes. I'm going to tell you, I'm not God. But I'm telling you, most sports events are played on Sunday. Many of them. The major games, sometimes. And I know some of those stadiums are a long way from your hometown. I know most of you aren't doing this, but you got kids coming up, and they're going to be saying, why, Daddy? Why, Mama? And I know how the devil works. I'm concerned. I'm talking about compromise. And it's going to take you about 3 or 4 hours to get to the stadium, and you're going to have to miss church. And then all those millions of people that leave church early to get there in time for kickoff, the Bible said, don't let your good be evil spoken of.
I mean, that's defeating. You're talking about, you're trying to be a witness. And then listen, when you're playing, if you're playing on a team, you got to play to win. I mean, you got to do it. The Bible says, prefer your brother. I've never seen any of those pro players let a guy catch a pass and win a touchdown and say, God bless you, brother. Oh, but they knock him flat and tackle him and say, God bless you. Please forgive me. I'm trying to be a good witness. I know there's 50 million people watching this and they can't be in church. But I'm witnessing for Jesus. No, it just doesn't make sense, friends. Oh, Brother Holmes, you were raised in church. Listen, I was in sports all my life. Got my leather jacket and everything. I played for a 4A ball club. You know what? We had a big shower stall with one big shower room, no stall, Brother Dave. And you know what? Everybody went to those showers, and they didn't have any clothes on. Whole big room full. That's dangerous in these days. Oh, Brother Holmes, you're getting vulgar. No, I'm just trying to wake you up. 20% of all professional football players are bisexual. 50% of all professional basketball players use cocaine regularly. What? How does it incline your heart? What's that? Oh, have you seen the salaries of some of those guys? I mean, they're striking out. They said $1 million for 3 years isn't good enough for me. I mean, it's nothing but a money-making thing, a materialistic thing. And let me say one other thing. If you want to, there's a book, Fuller Theological Seminary, the dean of the psychology department, Archibald Hart. He has a book. He was on James Dobson, The Hidden Effects of, excuse me, let me look at the exact title here. I know some of you guys won't do it. The Hidden Link Between Adrenaline and Stress. Stress is a big thing. You know what it is. But he says when a person exercises, that it fires off the neutrons, the nerve cells in your body that stifle stress. But he says if you're competing while you're exercising, it's counterproductive. It's working against your body, and it's making you even more stressful. When you're exercising and you're competing while you're doing it, it's hurting you instead of helping you. See, that's why we have OBI here. We teach our kids this day in and day out. When they get out of here, this stuff is drilled into their head. Oh, Brother Holmes, you're brainwashing them. You're right. We're using King James wash water. Hallelujah. Leisure! But I need to get off of that, don't I? Wait, I'm telling you, folks, this is infiltrating our churches, holiness churches. I'm talking about compromise, but you know what? That's just a possible meaning of that scripture. There's even a deeper suggestion, Brother Burkett. See, he's standing in the way. A way is a convenience of movement. Now, if you've never been in the jungle, you wouldn't really know what I'm talking about. But there's places we take, down in the jungle, there's paths that have been cut with machetes, and we drive so far. And then all of a sudden we get to a little footpath, and I said, Brother Holmes, this is as far as we're going. We're going to have to walk from here. And oh my, there's not a path there hardly. It's so inconvenient. It was so much more convenient to be in the way. And it says, blessed is the man that walketh not in the counsel of the godly, nor standeth in the way of sinners. You see, that's the way of ungodliness. It's the broad way. It's the convenient way. And this picture speaks to us of a man who's tired and worn out. Those ungodly friends have finally worn him out. Those evil associations, he's confused. You know, he got in that situation because of doubt, and he finally got into it wholeheartedly. He began to identify with it. And now the young man or woman's confused. They don't know what's right and wrong. They call good evil and evil good. They're reprobate concerning every good work. They've lost their moral sensitivity. Their spiritual experience is at a standstill. They're worn out in the way. And finally, they just give over completely. At every step of the way, they said, this is as far as I'm going. I'm drawing the line. But it wore them out more and more. They got tireder and tireder of fighting against it. It was a long time between coming.
They got worn out in the wings.

And the reason, because they got into the council first. They associated, then they identified. They got into error, then they started being a heretic. They were in doubt, and now they're confused. Compromise. There's a progression here. Now let me go on. You know, I heard a good illustration on this. Some people think they know what they're looking for. But there was a railway station in New York City. And every so often, it had an auction sale. You know, they'd auction off unclaimed parcels and so forth that nobody ever came to collect when they were shipped in. Or they'd auction off old items. And so they had an auction one day, and boy, people started bidding on all these things, and most every item sold much above its original price. But there was a peculiar-looking trunk. I mean, it looked like one that was owned by a rich person. Boy, everybody had their eyes set on that. The auctioning started, the bidding started, and boy, it went higher out of the ceiling because they thought some hidden treasure might be in there. Boy, finally a man got it for an exorbitant price, and they got it and tore it open. And all that was in it was a skeleton. It had belonged to a medical student, and he shipped it home after school or something and never came back. That's the way it is in the way of sinners. We start out in the council and begin to doubt and start our appetite. Our heart's been inclined toward it then. Our appetites are whetted. Our taste has been, you know, made to thirst after it. And then finally when we get it, we find out it wasn't anything like we thought at all. Just emptiness and deadness. Then let me go to my last point. We need to guard our company. Our company. Blessed is the man that sitteth not in the seat of the scornful. Reprobation, apostasy, compromise. By the hope that I'll never do it. I'd never make fun of the standards that my mother and daddy taught me. I'd never make fun of the message that I used to preach and I'm preaching now. But here's a picture of a man who's made a joke of his mother's religion. He scoffed at his daddy's God. He scorned the voice of God that's called him to conviction for his erring ways. He's now high-handedly laughing and mocking. I know a man, a preacher, and he was raised in a godly home, a holiness home. And finally, he got old enough to make up his own mind, and his mother wasn't very strong-willed. And He decided he's going to go to the ball games. He started liking them a whole lot and got his appetite whetted toward them, you know. And one night he came home and he was teaching in a class. He told the story, how stupid and how crazy it was. He said, I came home from the game and my mother was laid across the Davenport praying for me because I went to the ball game. Scoffing. Sitting in the seat of the scornful. Young person, do you get off at school? Say, my mom and daddy believe that, but I think it's so stupid. My pastor teaches that. Listen, I know kids. I know moms and dads that sit around the table and laugh at the pastor's message. When the evangelist comes through and preaches, they say, oh, kids, don't listen to that. That's just personal conviction. Once again, oh, yes, I'm going to admit to you, there's some standards we have that aren't inherently evil. The things we are standing against are not inherently evil. No, sir, I can't tell you it's a sin, black and white in the Bible. But I can tell you from observation, watching people that have gotten involved with it, that it inclines the heart to sin. It inclines the heart to compromise. It inclines the heart to worldliness. The inclination is there. From my observation. No, sir, I'm not telling you it's a sin, black and white. Show me in the Bible. I can't show you where it's a sin. But I can show you in practical experience where it leads to. Compromise. There's only one cure for rot. That's sunlight. You know what? Sunlight. If you got something that's rotting, you need to get it out in the sun. There's only one cure for a heart that's tending towards compromise. The Son of Righteousness. Hallelujah. As we behold his face in righteousness, we're changed from glory to glory. Hallelujah. That song says, the things of this world grow strangely dim in the light of his glory and grace. Oh, Brother Holmes, we know what Brother Branham stands for. What about all you young guys?
That's what I stand for. The same thing he does. My pastor, who I was saved under, is in this building. Matter of fact, I was thinking, I've only had three pastors in my life. I've only been saved 13 years, and they're all here in this congregation. Both the pastors who dedicated my babies. Brother Terry Johnson dedicated my little boy. Brother G.D. Tucker dedicated Rebecca. I served under them. I've been under Brother Branham for 9 years. Brother Branham, I'm not going to let you down by the grace of God. Brother Johnson, I'm not going to let you down by the grace of God. Brother Tucker, I'm not going to let you down by the grace of God. I'm going to stand. I'm going to stand with love in my heart. I'm going to try to be sweet in my spirit. And I'm not against any person individually. Now listen, I don't want my heart. I'm like David. God, incline my heart not to evil. Don't let me get an appetite for the world. Don't let me incline my heart towards sin. Mom and Dad, while you have those kids under subjection, don't let them incline their hearts to compromise. Sister Teresa, would you come? Hallelujah. Hallelujah. Praise God. When I was a new convert, I was there at Laird Hill, and I was called to preach. I went to Brother Tucker. I said, Brother Tucker, I'm called to preach. He said, God's already showed me that, Robert. I've been waiting for you to come. He said, there's only one problem. You don't have the baptism in the Holy Ghost yet. And in our church, we don't let any young men preach without the Holy Ghost. We believe that's a prerequisite to any ministry. He said, oh, you can witness personally and all that. I'm not saying. He said, to be a minister in the pulpit, you must have the baptism. And I appreciated that. So I was seeking for 6 months. And I mean, I was just getting so frustrated. And then a revival, I assume, broke out in the Baptist and Methodist churches. And the young people started getting the Holy Ghost and speaking in tongues and having miracles and healings and manifestations of the Spirit. And I made some contact with them. They all looked just like I did when I was a hippie. See, I used to be a hippie. I used to have my hair down the middle of my shoulders and had a big beard and smoked 3 packs of cigarettes a day. And, and I'm not bragging. I'm just telling you where God brought me from. The day I got saved, I flushed 30-some-odd speed amphetamines down the commode. I could have sold them for $5 a piece. And I flushed them down the commode. And I started looking at those kids. I said, Lord, those kids dress similar to the way I dressed when I was in sin. And they're speaking in tongues, and I can't even get the Holy Ghost. And they're having these manifestations, and I'm not saying it wasn't God trying to bring them into the light. I'm not discrediting that. And then I started rationalizing. I said, and Brother Tucker's so strict, and we don't have a lot of people in this church, and those people, they have, you know, numerous young people in their group. And I said, and God's not a respecter person, so they must be okay, and Brother Tucker must be wrong. I was praying in my church. And oftentimes I'd hear the old saints stand up and say, God spoke to me last night, and God impressed this on me last night. And I'd wonder what they meant. I had never had that happen to me. But that day, as I was rationalizing those things in my mind, leaning towards compromise, God spoke to my heart for the first time in my life, other than convicting me of sin. He said, there's a way that seemeth right unto man, but the ways thereof, or death. He said, Robert, there's a way that seems right to your carnal mind, but it leans, it inclines, it tends towards evil and compromise. I can say this with all my heart. I've never doubted my standards one day since that day. 13 years ago, I've never doubted holiness one more time. I preach in liberal churches. I have good rapport with brethren that don't believe anything like me. I love them. And I want to help their young people to come to know the experience that we have here. But listen, I don't want to compromise. Sister Teresa Brand's going to sing, and then we're going to have an altar call.
I'll come back after she gets through. But listen to this. This is what it takes. I'd rather have Jesus than all this world. That's the question. What are you going to do with Jesus? Are you going to make him the bridegroom of your soul? Or is this going to be an acquaintance out here? Go ahead, sister.

0: Oftentimes I hear different ones criticize brethren that fellowship in our circles. Once in a while I go out and somebody criticizes one of the other instructors to me. You know what I have been saying lately? Why would they want to even identify with us if their hearts wouldn't hear? They could just change their message just a little bit and they could have a big liberal church, make a lot of money. We got men on our staff. Several of our men have master's degrees from accredited schools. We got Greek scholars on our staff. I met a professor up at seminary. He said, "Do you know Robert Culp?" I said, "Yes. He's one of my friends." He said, "He's one of the most brilliant Greek scholars I've ever met. And this man had a doctor's degree." "You know David Yates?" "Yes, sir. He's a friend of mine." "Oh, that man's got it up here." Clifford Hurst. He could teach in any Bible college and make big money if he didn't have holiness in his heart. He wants to do what Jesus wants him to do. Now, all the other brethren, I'm not trying to exclude anybody. And some of these other pastors, they could pastor anybody's church. They know the Word of God. They're brilliant, tremendous pulpiteers, tremendously wise, counseling. Could be district officials if they just compromised. Why do you think they're wasting their time in these circles if their heart's not inclining toward holiness? It's time we stood together on this thing. I didn't finish my categories. There's precepts. There's principles, which can change under certain circumstances. Then there's opinions. Gap theory. Ideal time theory of creation. Oh, they're interesting to talk about, but don't fall out over them. Let's not base our fellowship over that. Were the sons of God fallen angels, or were they out of the godly line of Seth? That's interesting. I have a strong opinion on it. Very strong. But I'm not going to make that the basis of my fellowship with you. There's other things that we fall out over, friend. And we isolate ourselves over foolish things. But the real issues, the things that incline towards ungodliness, incline towards compromise, we need to preach against those things. In non-essentials liberty, in essentials unity.
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3: Their support means the world to me, and I love them. I also love this church more than words can describe. I love coming here. Every time I come, even from last time, it just feels like family here. I go walk in, it's just instantly accepted. I love Brother Brian, Brother Hurst more than words can explain. I mean, just I respect them with utmost, the highest honor. And standing up here really does just bring a sense of, like, I just don't belong here, kind of, but we're just going to see what happens. But when Brother Brian asked me to pray, I've had a... Just a scripture on my mind, and on Luke chapter 8:43-48, it says, "And a woman having an issue of blood 12 years, which had spent all of her living upon physicians, neither could be healed of any, came behind him and touched the border of his garment, and immediately her issue of blood stanched. And Jesus said, 'Who touched me?' When all denied, Peter and they that were with him said, Master, the multitude throng thee and press thee, and sayest thou, Who touched me? And Jesus said, Somebody hath touched me, for I perceived that virtue is gone out of me. And when the woman saw that she was not hid, she came trembling, and falling down before him, she declared unto him before all the people for what cause she had touched him, and how she was healed immediately. And he said unto her, Daughter, be of good comfort. Thy faith hath made thee whole. Go in peace. With the Lord's help tonight, I'm going to preach on take a stand. In verse 43, it just explains that after having an issue of blood for 12 whole years, she had spent all of her living upon physicians and was healed, and neither could heal anything. So tonight, I'm just asking, what is your physician, so to speak? What have you tried to satisfy your heart with that is not of God? I mean, dealing with young people tonight, I wanted to also do everything where everyone could connect with it. But mostly with young people, I know we have a burden to feel special. We have a burden to feel wanted, and we have a burden to have a desire for anything. And everything that we could ever want right now is God. Other things can satisfy, but it's not going to last at all. So when I come to you and say, what is your physician? It could be drugs. It could be pornography. It could be anything, because it's not of God. It could be, God forbid, a wrong relationship. I know I'm younger, and you guys don't want to hear that from a younger guy, but it could happen. Honestly, people get such a hold on your life, you don't even realize it. But we also know the great physician. Anything that we can try to replace God with will fall short. It will fall so far short that we're going to fall into our little depression saying, oh, woe is me, when you've been neglecting God for the longest time. And when you actually want something from him, we treat him as a spare tire. But it goes on to say, when she came behind him and touched the border of his garment. Now, I know I've been to the point, and multiple people have been to the point, where you feel so far gone in the sin that has wrapped itself around you, you feel like God is not going to get to you. But right now, I promise, if you're in a dark place and you're saying God would never be in this dark place, the second you turn around, God's been reaching for you this entire time. Yes, sir. And there's no matter how far deep you go, God's been there. God has been there the entire time. So don't wait for God to touch your life. Reach for him. Yes. Don't sit there and say, well, here's another service as God walks by, and you know on the inside something has a hold on you that you can't get by yourself. Say, God, I'm not going to wait for you to come to me to the altar. I'm going to come to you right now. Right. Yes. I know there was a testimony. I can't remember who said it, but they said there was just a tug on her heart saying, go. But there were so many people watching me, God. There's so many people right here that'll know that something was wrong with me. Everybody's got troubles. There's always something wrong with someone. And just to say that, oh, I'm perfect, and to come to church and pray and then go home. No, it's more than that. It's not just a weekly lifestyle. You have to have something with God. So when you feel God, hold on to what he leaves you with. Don't sit there and get a hold of God. Come, go to, let's say, youth camp, Southern Ohio. I've been there, the hype of the excitement, and get something from God, and then 2 weeks after you go home, it's died out, and you blame God for everything, when in all reality, you've been making false promises to God. So whatever God lays on your heart, make it personal. Make it very personal if you want it to last. When you go to God and you say, God, I'll start a Bible study at my school. I'll do everything, God. I'll witness to all my friends. I'll change my lifestyle. I'll delete this girl's number. I'll go. I'll delete all these pictures, God, I promise. And when you get home, you're like, oof, I'm not in that atmosphere. Things have changed. I'm not where everybody's praising God. Feels like I'm the only one now. So sometimes I know we are the outcast. We, the Christian world, sometimes feel like we are the complete and total outcast from the world. But in all reality, it's time for the outcast to cast out. When we as a church decide that we're not going to be the ones that are, when the world's looking at us and saying, oh, what you're doing is wrong, when they'll sit there and display absolute filth to the entire world and say, this is right. See, there's something wrong with that. You know on the inside something's wrong with that. You can't sit there and do half what the world is doing and say, oh, this feels great. I feel perfectly fine in my soul right now. When that entire time God's saying, you're just going out farther and farther, but I'm just one touch away. See, and what I love about this story, because I've been here before, and when Jesus said, who touched me? Jesus looked at the crowd and said, who touched me? And it says, when all denied. When all denied. Even the woman standing right there who had just touched God, when Jesus looked at her and said, who touched me? She denied him. Don't deny the touch. Don't be ashamed of what God has given you. When you're sitting there and you get a touch from God and you go back to your youth group and they're not praising him like you were praising him that night, don't be denied to raise your hands. Don't be denied to pray to God. Don't be denied of what God has placed on your heart. Don't deny the burden God has for you. Don't deny anything that God has placed you in his will. So, I know I've been to the point, but don't be afraid to tell where God brought you from. Don't be afraid to look at someone, like when you're down and you're witnessing to the Muslim, don't say, oh yeah, you know, my God's good. No, tell him. Say, he delivered me. I don't know what you've been through personally, but be like, any of your friends at school, he delivered me from drugs. He delivered me from pornography. See, because I have a God who is real, who can help me through these things. And like you said, what's the difference? See, when we witness to others, and we witness to the Muslims, like, I want him more than he wants his false God. When you witness to a drug addict, want him more than he wants the drugs. Want God more than he's going to want that drug to prove he's got something real. He's got something more than what my heart desires. I need what he has. See, and right here it says, when the woman saw that she was not hid, she came trembling and falling down before him, she declared unto him before all of the people. She didn't fall before the Lord and say, Lord, this is what I've done. This is how you've changed me. This is what you've done. To everyone standing there. The great multitude. She didn't let it keep a secret between her and God. She went to everyone and declared and said, God, you've healed me. When I was healed of Stephen Johnson's, do you think that I go to churches now and I'm like, oh yeah, and God healed me when I'm praying to God? No, I'll stand and say, God healed me of an incurable disease when I had probably a 90% chance of death, and I'm not living as an amputee. My lung, in these last few weeks, I went back for my checkup, my lung has grown back. My lung is back. When I went back to the x-ray room and the doctor came in, she started apologizing. And I was like, man, what's wrong? And she's like, you weren't scheduled for an x-ray. I was like, man, yes, I was. This is my routine. We have a checkup. She said, well, it says, I was looking in your paperwork, and it says you had the lower left lung removed. And I was like, well, yes, ma'am. She's like, it's back. She couldn't explain that. So she took me back there, showed me. See, I have a God that's real. I have a God more real than what they have in their life. I have a God that's worth it. I have a God that can fulfill my heart. I don't need to fill it with anything besides God, because all it's going to bring me is pain. So when you go, it says she was healed immediately. When you come to this altar and you come to God sincerely and you say, God, this is what's wrong with me, this is what's on the inside, and you give it all to him immediately. It's not going to take him 20 years. It'll take him 2 seconds to heal you of whatever's wrong with you. And whether it's a physical healing, it could be emotional healing, it could be anything. That's how great our God is. And don't take 20 years to realize how great he really is. Because he can do anything that your heart desires. So it says later on in verse 48, it says, thy faith had made thee whole. Go in peace. See, and what I loved about this when I was reading it, and I didn't really realize it the third time around, somewhere between verses 47 and 48, she had to stand back up and face the Father. She didn't fall down and stay there to the God's feet. She had to rise up, and that's what I'm asking you to do. Take a stand. take a stand in front of the whole multitude and declare unto them what God has done in your life. See, it's not just enough to go and let people know. I got my nice tie on, my new tie, my new shirt I got in Florida, my nice new pants. I'm a Christian. You can obviously tell that. I go to church. I've preached a few times, yeah.

heal my body, why can't we heal others? Why can't I go out onto the street and pray for the drug addict and pray for the crippled and they'll stand and they'll be healed and delivered? See, we've got this thing of God is only in a church building. And he's really opened my eyes these past few weeks. This is for real. This is life. This isn't just about my small problems that I blow up to seem like the entire world. When God's saying, what is your physician? What are you putting before me right now? And the sad thing is, we don't even realize we're putting it before God. Because the second it gets in front of your prayer life, and the second it comes between you and God, that's where you messed up. And that's the point where you got to reach for God. See, don't wait until you're so far in sin you can't believe you can't be saved. The second you feel sin tugging at you, reach out for God. Grab a hold of him. Let people know that you're saved. Don't go every other week to your friends and say, oh yeah, man, we had a great service, we had everything going good, and then live the exact same life you did last week. Because if you can go to a service and leave exactly the same, something's wrong. We should never go to a church service and not leave closer to God. And that's really what God's just been dealing with me lately. Stop going to church. Stop praying for revival. Be the revival. Stop just saying, God, I mean, don't get me wrong, revival's awesome. Revival's great. It's awesome to just have God in our hearts. But the second we get to the point, and I know that I've been to this point where I'm saying, well, we can't have revival. So-and-so did this and this. If we would stop worrying about what everybody else is doing and how everybody messed up and just praise God, that would all end. If we can just come to unity and praise God, it would just all be over. So there's nothing too big that God cannot handle. If he can heal a dying 13-year-old boy of Steven Johnson syndrome, he can deliver you from your depression. He can deliver you from your drugs, and he can deliver you from your pornography. See, because the devil, when I went to SCYC this past weekend, or the past week with Brother Greg Adkins, I love how he said this. He said, the devil has devices, and God has weapons. Devices can't harm you. The devil coming at you, I love how he worded this, is like him coming at you with a Red Ryder BB gun and us having an atomic nuke waiting on the other end for him. Because devices cannot harm you. We have the weapons, so stop letting him get in your head with it. Stop letting him prove that he's so big and mighty when one utterance of God's name can drive him away. Stop conforming to the devil just because he speaks to you. It's not worth it. It's not worth having to pray to God every other week and saying, God, I fell back into sin. Look at the devil and say, he's brought me from it again. And this is the last time it's going to happen. I don't need next week, because next week I'm going to be closer to you than I ever had before. So in this message that I've been learning and just seeking God for, I just really like felt burdened, honestly, to just say, if you're one of the main youth group members and you've been doing great, that's awesome. I love that. But don't be content. Don't be content with where God has you. Don't be content with your relationship with God. Because the second you grow content with where you are, you won't strive to go to greater things. And you'll never realize the full potential that God has for you. You'll settle for less. And then you'll cry to God and ask why, what is wrong, when you've stopped growing for God. See, never stop expanding in God's love. Because that's going to take us everywhere. That'll get us everywhere. And everyone can get something out of this because nobody's perfect. Nobody has gone just, God, I have not messed up once. And if you have, that's awesome, because I'm really trying to take after you right now. Because me, I know every week I'll go to God and be like, I know before you even touch my heart and ask me to pray about it, I know I did it. I know I said it. I know I said it bad. I'm sorry. And I'll immediately go to God and say, please, just forgive me for that. And God's not going to be, and don't get the mentality that God's going to stop just forgiving you. Because every time you go to him, he's going to wipe it clean. Because I've been to the point where I've needed God every week. Just, I'm so sorry for this. It'll never happen again. And the next week I'll do it again and feel so ashamed before, like I'll kneel down. I just feel ashamed.
Say, God, I don't even deserve

0: this. I have just gone to you and made false promises. And one thing that has honestly stuck with me for almost an entire year now is Brother Greg at SOIC saying, God's not mad at you. God is never mad at you. And that service has impacted my life more than you could know, because that was a service that completely transformed my life. So in closing tonight, I know it wasn't a super long message or a screaming message or anything, but I'm just trying to get to one person tonight. And I don't know if it's just this is one of the young kids that has no right. He's my age and he's out there preaching to me. That's not the case. I'm not trying to come and run your life. I'm not trying to come and tell you what to do. I'm just saying God placed this on my heart, and if I can help one person, I'm happy. I have fulfilled what God has wanted me to do if I touch but one soul in this building. So if we could, just every head bowed, every eye closed real fast. And I have been to the point in the youth service where God has been there and done that, but who is honestly willing to say, I've got some things in my life right now? Right now, this one thing that has been bothering me for the past month, the past week, the past year, that I just can't shake. Is there, just search your soul and be honest with yourself and God and say, that one thing that you're thinking of right now, that's what you need delivered of. The one thing that immediately you knew was wrong, that's what you need to pray for. So I'm not asking for someone to come up. I'm not asking for a show of hands, because I'm not trying to call anyone out, and I don't want you to feel like I am. But these altars are open, and if you need to just go and declare to God and reach for Him, they're open. And if there's anyone that just says, God, I'm not waiting for you to come and touch my heart. I'm seeking you right now so I don't have to next week or on Sunday or next Wednesday. Lord, I want you now. So these altars are open. If you want to just come and find a place to pray and just seek God and take a stand. Take a stand right now against whatever's been holding you.
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3: My least favorite activities is to visit a car dealership. Now, if you're a car salesman here tonight, please don't take this personal. But have you ever tried to go find a car on your lunch hour? You walk onto the car lot and a car salesman comes out, a.k.a. the middleman. He comes out, and so you tell him, you know, I only have an hour. I'm on my lunch break. You tell him that in hopes he won't waste your time, right? You look at all the cars and maybe you make your decision, and after an hour and a half later, and a lot of talking, he says this. He says, I'll have to go talk to my manager. Hello. And of course, he comes back with a figure that is so far from what you wanted it to be that you just turn around and leave. And as you're leaving, you're tempted to yell something like, why have I wasted an hour and a half with a middleman who can't do anything anyway? I wish he would have just introduced me to the guy who makes the decisions in the first place, and I could have been out of here in 10 minutes. How many know what I'm talking about? We've done some business with a dealer just down the road. And the other day I walked back in there. And they know I won't deal with anybody except the boss. And he said, "Are you looking for?" And I said, "Yeah." "Is he in?" They know not even to talk to me. I just want to go to the boss. Hello. And it's for reasons like that that I shared with you that, you know, a lot of times we try to avoid the middleman. But in Scripture, there's a middleman that we cannot afford to cut out. What do I mean? Forgiveness of our debts to God requires a middleman. The Bible's term is called a mediator. A mediator. A redeemer. Someone to facilitate a ransom. The mediator is the person who is the go-between or middleman between us and God to mediate our differences and bring about a resolution. So to effectively represent both God and man, that mediator had to be both God and man. Therefore, God sent the man Christ Jesus, who alone is the mediator between us and God, according to Timothy chapter 2, verses 5 and 6. Just a great passage of Scripture. I won't take the time to read it tonight, but I want to take some Scripture and share with you tonight and maybe just reset our view about the middleman in Scripture. Because when you look at the middleman's resume from Scripture, wow, you can't beat him. I look in Exodus 25, 17 through 22. It says the Lord shows up in the middle, in the midst of the two cherubs on the mercy seat. Daniel 3:24, the angry king disposes of three rebellious teens who would not cave in under peer pressure, named Shadrach, Meshach, and Abednego, only to discover to the king's surprise upon his closer investigation that there's a fourth man walking where? In the middle of the fire. I'm talking about the middle man this evening. Habakkuk 3:2 says, "O Lord, I have heard thy speech and I was afraid. O Lord, revive thy work in the midst of the tears." And in the midst of the years, make known, and in wrath remember mercy. Where does God do his work of revival? He does it in the middle of the years. Zephaniah 3:15, "Jehovah hath cast out thine enemy." The king of Israel, even Jehovah, is in the midst of thee. Thou shalt not fear evil anymore. When God is in the middle, our fear is driven away, church. Mark 5:42, the disciples' boat was being tossed in the middle of a great storm. Jesus shows up in the middle, the Bible says, of the storm, walking on the water. Luke 23:32, "And when they came into the place which is called the Skull, there they crucified him, and the malefactors, one on the right hand and the other on the left." So that tells us Jesus was crucified where? In the middle of two thieves. Hanging between heaven and earth, he provided forgiveness and restoration, and he built a great bridge whereby we can reach God our Creator. Now in our second text, Christ had conquered death, the Bible says, and by the power of God, he had been resurrected from the grave, and the disciples were gathered in a house behind locked doors. All of a sudden, Christ walked through the door and stood in their midst, the Bible says. That is the first church service where the resurrected Lord came into the midst of his people. I have a feeling they had church that night. I said, I have a feeling they had camp meeting that night. Actually, this, you see, I have a feeling that from this text, I see that this is the essence of all of our Christian faith, church. The essence of our faith is Jesus in the middle of our service. Jesus in the middle of our lives. Jesus is God the Son. He's eternal. He's always been. And He's in the midst of all that God does. He's in the midst of His people. Matthew 18:20 says, where two or three are gathered together in My name, there I am in the midst of them. As our high priest, as our senior shepherd, Christ is in the midst of the seven golden candlesticks in Revelation chapter 2 and 3. And now on the evening of that first Easter Sunday, Scripture says Christ stood in the midst of His children, of His disciples. And I looked at all of these scriptures of Christ being in the midst of His people. And I looked at this and I said, why is this theme so repeated throughout Scripture? And I realize it's because this is the key to a Christian life. This is the key to a victorious life. This is the key to a fulfilled life. This is the key to a godly life. This is the key to a pure, spirit-filled, Pentecostal life. This is the key to winning our world. It's that we're called to witness to. That's why we assemble in Broadway Assembly, this house of worship. Our deepest desire when we come together is that there would be a guest of honor in the middle of this service. Hallelujah. I said our guest of honor. Yes, we love our visitors and we welcome our visitors to come back. But most of all, we've got to have Jesus in the midst of our service. If He's not the middleman, then we're in trouble. Amen. All right. Now, there are some people, they have no room for Christ to be in their midst. There are some churches that have no room for Christ to be in their midst. There are others who have a little room for Christ, a little place reserved. But how many know Christ wants to be in the middle of every room? You see, that word midst is the old KJV word for middle. And I like to use the illustration of a wheel with spokes. You see, the spokes are important, but if they are not attached to that center hub, things are not going to turn out right. If Christ is not the center, then things will get extremely messy in your life. Hello. We are all different. We all have compartments that make up our lives. We have, over here we have a work compartment. Over here we have school compartment. Over here we have a hobby compartment. Over here we have family. Many today make the mistake of making Christ just another compartment. Hello. Some just take church and make it another spoke in the wheel. But He, Christ, should be the hub of our lives, connecting with every spoke in every compartment. Christ wants to be the foundation of every one of these spokes, and He should be in the midst, in other words, of our work life. He should be in the midst of our hobby life. He should be in the midst of our family life. He should be in the midst of our ministerial life. Hello. No believer can be spiritual, powerful, and growing unless Christ is in the middle of their life. I've seen too many folks view the Christian life. Oh, help me preach. I've seen them view the Christian life as a Jesus jacket. Hello. They can take it on and off based on what they feel like doing that day. If they're headed to a party or drifting towards spiritual apathy, they toss their Jesus jacket into the corner. Hello. All right, now let's party. Huh? But I want you to know Scripture says, put ye on the Lord Jesus Christ and make no provision for the flesh. We are instructed to put on the Lord Jesus Christ. And I never read anywhere where we are allowed to take Jesus off. If it even becomes inconvenient, keep your coat on. I said, keep your Jesus jacket on. Hallelujah. I ain't going to go through all the trouble to put that on. But you get my point. Listen, We like to avoid the middleman. And forget about the moments of frustration and angst that the guy down at the car lot, you know, or the person at the checkout gives you. We can't avoid this middleman tonight. Too often we try to bypass him. And how many times have churches in this generation and culture, they bring in everything, pour millions of dollars. Hello. Brother Cruz and Brother Smith today at lunch was saying how they're going to bring in some fog machines and some strobe lights. Of course, they were joking. We were just joking. But how many? Listen, and churches have that. God bless them. Okay? I'm not going to send anybody to hell for that. Please, don't get me wrong. Okay? But we spend millions of dollars. You know what the New Testament church had? Do you know what the church in the book of Acts had? They didn't have any of these conveniences, but they had the middleman. In every service, he was in their midst. Hello? I said they had Jesus in their midst. And listen, I want him to be here tonight. And I want to remind us that you can't leave this service without having him in the middle of your life, in the middle of your family's life. He has a tendency of showing up. Here's the good thing about this middleman. He has a tendency to show up right in the middle of things. He'll show up right in the middle of our distress, right in the middle of our chaos. I'm feeling like preaching. Right in the middle of our hopelessness. Right in the middle of our trouble. Right in the middle of our storm. Right in the middle of our fear. Right in the middle of our fiery test. And not only does he show up, but he shows out. He shows he's strong enough. I said he shows he's mighty on our behalf. That's what the prophet Zephaniah said. He shows he is mighty on your behalf and my behalf. That means he shows up to do miracles. I said, Lord, do some miracles in this service tonight. I said, he shows up to do miracles. He is not some removed, unconcerned, cosmic creator who is unaware of, unfeeling towards his creation. No, he's a God that wants to get right in the middle of your everyday life and show you his power. Ooh. What are you in the middle of tonight? I want to remind you the middleman is ready to show up tonight. Right in the middle of everything that you've been going through. Hello. Somebody, you've been going through it. Right in the middle of your struggle and your fight. He wants to interrupt that nightmare that's going on in your life. I said he wants to interrupt that nightmare that you're facing. Listen, he'll show up right in the middle of a bad report from the doctors. He'll show up and declare that he is Jehovah Rapha, your healer. Hallelujah. In the middle of our need, he'll show up and declare, I'm Jehovah Jireh, your provider. Listen, in the middle of our sleepless nights, the middleman will show up and declare, peace be still. Why? Because he is the Prince of Peace. He is Jehovah Shalom. Listen, in the middle of my brokenness, the middleman will be touched and he will be. My God, I'm feeling good. I said, in the middle of my brokenness, he says he can touch me and I will be made every whit whole. Listen, in the middle of the attack, whatever it is, he'll show up and say, hey, let me be your shield. Let me be your buckler. Let me. Hallelujah. In the middle of my weakness, the middleman steps in and says, let me give you a little more strength to go a little more. In the middle of my pain, he'll show up and declare, I'm the balm of Gilead. I said, I'm the balm of Gilead. Let me soothe it. In the middle of my fire, he's the flame retardant. I said, he's the flame retardant. In the middle of my flood, he walks on the waves. It doesn't matter how wild they get. Why, I'm talking about the middleman. Have you ever been betrayed? In the middle of betrayal, he shows up because he's already felt the cold kiss of betrayal. Hello? In the middle of a broken relationship, This middleman will show up. Hallelujah. He makes Dr. Phil look like a novice. Hello? He'll make Ann Landers look like him. And in the middle of sin, he hung in the middle between heaven and earth so he could deal with sin. David said this about this middleman. He said, I've got good news. If I make my bed in hell, he's going to be right in the middle of it. Oh, hallelujah. I said, hallelujah. He'll show up in the middle of our mess. That's what I want to tell you. He'll show up in the middle of our mess. However, there's a responsibility. There's a responsibility on our end. I want you to see this. And this is my last point. The middleman's prerequisites, or in other words, what precedes this middleman from before he'll step in. Deuteronomy chapter 23, verse 14. Says, for the Lord thy God walketh in the midst of thy camp. Woo, that's a good verse right there. The Lord thy God walketh in the midst of your camp. To deliver thee and to give up thine enemies before thee. Therefore shall thy camp, oh look here, thy camp shall be holy. Thy camp shall be holy so that he seeth no unclean thing and turn away from thee. Wow, that's deep. That tells me a holy lifestyle precedes his help. Huh? Repentance precedes his resources. Precedes. And we must clean up, purify, cleanse, like David prayed. Create in me a clean heart. Clean up so that the middleman can walk freely in our lives. And when he walks freely in our lives, he will defeat our enemies. Praise the Lord. Oftentimes our lack of repentance restricts the access of the middleman. If I regard iniquity in my heart, the prophet said, the Lord won't hear me. But listen, you want to know why we still believe in Pentecost? Why we still believe in the old time way is because we still believe that God can be turned away from working in our church if we embrace any unclean thing. Hello. Hello. You say, well, I don't understand. I've cried out to God. All right, here's what you got to do. This is a prerequisite. This is something that precedes the middleman from stepping in the middle of your mess. Check your heart. Make sure there's nothing unclean in it. Man, when you get that heart cleaned and you throw open the doors of your heart, you throw up your hands and say, Lord, I surrender all. You better hang on. The middleman's about to step through your door. Oh, hallelujah. Hallelujah. One more prerequisite. We talked about purity as a prerequisite. But also praise is a prerequisite. Psalm 22:3. But thou art holy, O thou that inhabitest the praises of Israel. In other words, not only purity precedes his presence, but praise precedes his presence. If you begin to praise him, I said, just try it. Begin to praise him and see if the middleman doesn't show up in the middle of your crisis. He moves into our praise. Our praise is to God what a flame is or a light to a moth. He can't ignore it. He is drawn to it. The reason He doesn't show up in our issues a lot of times is because we often refuse to repent, and we often refuse to be pure, and we often refuse to praise Him right in the middle of our mess. Listen, if you repent and you praise, I'm telling you, that fourth man, that middle man, is going to walk into your furnace and see if that peace speaker won't calm your storm. Just see if he won't, see if you won't find him in the middle, just where he does his work best. I said that's where he does his work best. Hallelujah. How do you single in on him when you're surrounded by chaos and confusion? You got to listen, Zephaniah. You can find him if you listen for his singing. Did you hear me? You can listen to his singing. What's he singing about? He's singing about his beloved child. He's singing about you. I said he is singing about you. Praise God. I don't know, but that got down under my little fifth rib, and I'm big rib, and I said, Lord, have mercy. If you get that excited about me when I'm nothing but filthy rags, I said I'm going to get excited about God and how He works in the middle of all of my mess. He sings over you. He'll sing healing over you. He'll sing destiny over you. You say, listen, I'm in the middle of something. It's tough and it's painful. It's stressful. It's intense. I need the, yeah, that's what you need. You need the middleman to show up. You say, I have some things to clean up. I want the middleman involved in my life, but I realize I have to clean up my camp. I say, I have to clean up my own camp. You can't clean your brother's camp. You got to clean your own tent out. He said, if you clean your camp, I'll come and I'll walk in the midst of my people and I'll deliver them from their enemies. Yeah. What are you in the middle of tonight? What are you in the middle of? Let me conclude with these few thoughts. This middleman from our second text in the Gospel of John. First of all, this middleman, number one, makes us peaceful. Do you know that this generation has a pill for almost everything?
4: Hello.
3: Yeah, they may have a pill that'll bring peace for a while, but it's not authentic peace. Hello. Verse 19 says, the first thing after Jesus showed up in their midst was to speak peace to them. Romans 5:1, therefore being justified by faith, we have peace with God. Through our Lord Jesus Christ, through the middleman. Philippians 4:7. And the peace of God, which passeth all understanding, shall keep your hearts and minds through Jesus Christ our Lord. He says, the peace of God, which passeth. Now, passeth doesn't mean giveth. Rather, it's short for surpasseth. In other words, God's peace goes far beyond what we can handle. You want to know the truth about God's peace? You can't handle the truth. I can't handle the truth about it. Most of us assume far more responsibility for the future than God ever intended for us to. And we're like the fellow I read about this week who was talking with an acquaintance one day about a hectic nature of his business. And the conversation went something like, John, you look worried. And he said, man, I've got so many troubles. And he said, if anything else happens today that bad, it'll be at least 2 weeks before I can get around to worrying about it.
4: Hello?
3: peace I leave with you, Jesus said. My peace I give unto you. Not as this world giveth, give I unto you. Let not your heart be troubled, neither let it be afraid. Why not? Because Jesus is in the midst. If you're a fearful here tonight, get in the midst of Jesus. He's here. All right, that's the first point. Then in our text in St. John, secondly, this middleman makes us not only, what was my first point? Peaceful. Secondly, he makes us joyful. Notice verse 20 says, as soon as he said that, he said, then were the disciples glad. In the Greek, that's joyful. Jesus used the phrase, when you look at his earthly context and contacts, he used the phrase often. When he came to someone, he said, be of good cheer. He said that several times. Jesus, in Matthew 9:2 says, Jesus, seeing their faith, said unto the sick of the palsy, son, be of good cheer. Thy sins be forgiven thee. So he spoke of forgiveness for our past. He also spoke of companionship for our present. In Matthew 14:27 says, but straightway Jesus spake unto them, saying, be of good cheer. It is I. Be not afraid. Then, thirdly, he spoke of victory for our future. John 16:33, he says, in the world ye shall have tribulation, but be of good cheer. For I have overcome the world. Hallelujah. The sin of the past is blotted out for the believer. The continual fellowship of Christ is offered at our present. And the future will reveal Christ as the conqueror of the world. This is possible. Why? Because Jesus is in the midst of the believer and he brings joy. Next, thirdly, this middleman in John not only brings joy and not only brings peace, but he makes us useful. Peaceful, joyful, and useful. Verse 21, he says, as the Father hath sent me, so send I you. Jesus said, so send I you. In other words, I gave you a mouth. Use it for me. I appreciate those that have answered the call to ministry. But I believe God still calls. And he just might be calling some tonight to leave out of here tonight and study and serve wherever God leads. We need feet that jump high when we're just worshiping and praising God. But we also need them when they come down. They'll walk straight as a result. And they'll wear the shoes of the gospel wherever they go. They'll take the message of Pentecost to everyone that's in need of it. We need those kind of people. We need hands that plays instruments, and we need hands that I'm talking about. He makes us useful, not only joyful, not only, what was that other one? I can't never remember that one. How am I going to ever expect you to remember it when I can't, right? Peaceful, joyful. He's making us useful. I'm telling you, we need some hands to operate some puppets, no doubt. Hello. We need some hands that'll be greeters. We need some hands that'll hold the hands of little ones that God has entrusted to us on our bus routes. We need some hands that aren't afraid to wipe some snotty-nosed kids. Some hands that's not afraid to change a dirty diaper in the nursery. Uh-oh. I lost you on that shuffle. He'll make us useful. Christ in the middle of us. Now, if I had a glove and... Oh, I forgot to bring a glove tonight. If I had a glove and I said to this glove, pick up that Bible. Could the glove do it? No. The glove, what's wrong with you, glove? You've got the shape of a hand. You've got a thumb. You've got fingers. But the glove couldn't pick up the Bible. Why? Oh, I know. I haven't shown it how to, right? So I say to the glove, I apologize, Mr. Glove. I have not told you how to pick up the Bible. So here's how you do it, glove. Put your thumb on the top, your fingers underneath, squeeze tight, and lift. Very simple, isn't it? All right, glove, now pick it up. You think anything's going to happen? No. Why? Because a glove is powerless. The glove is empty of life. I could say to the glove again and again, pick up the Bible. Pick it up. But the glove could never do it until I put my hand into the glove. But the moment my hand is in it, the glove becomes as strong as my hand. Everything possible for my hand becomes possible for the glove. If the glove could speak, it would say something like, I can do all things through the hand which strengtheneth me. We are the glove, church. Christ is the hand. But there's one difference. When Christ found us, yes, we may have been a dirty glove inside and out, but He died and He cleansed us. And He said, I was sent, and now I'm going to send you.

God has a plan for all of us. The prophet Isaiah said, I heard a voice. I heard a voice saying, whom shall I send? Who'll go for us? Then said I, here am I. Send me. Isaiah was volunteering. But many won't volunteer, so Christ has to recruit. So why do so many Christians say, I go to church and I give my tithe, and here I am, send somebody else. Ezekiel 22 and 30. I sought for a man among them. Stand in the gap and make up the hedge. But I found none. Oh, church, let's allow Christ to get in our midst tonight and make us useful. Finally, this middleman in our text not only makes us joyful, not only makes us useful, not only makes us peaceful, but I want you to notice the last verse. He makes us powerful. As soon as he commissioned them, and he says, the Father sent me, so send I you. He says, then he what? He breathed on them and said, receive ye the Holy Ghost. Praise God. There is no doubt in my mind that when John wrote that, his mind must have went back to the very beginning. The story of the creation. Genesis 2:7, the Lord formed a man out of the dust of the ground, and he breathed into his nostrils the breath of life, and that man became a living soul. God breathed this world into existence. Psalm 33 says, by the breath of his mouth. 2 Samuel 22 says, the channels of the seas appeared. The foundations of the world were discovered at the blast of the breath of God's nostrils. The Bible has much to say about breath. Job 19:17, my breath is strange to my wife. I threw that one in for fun. Our breath sometimes is powerful, but not that way that God intends it. Notice with me in Ezekiel 37. Come on back here. Let's gather in here. Ezekiel 37. I want you to notice. Brother Cruz mentioned it, I believe, last week. Ezekiel 37. We see a valley of dry bones. An old battlefield. But the Lord comes to the prophet. And as he is there in the middle of this, I mean, it's like a Halloween fest. Bones everywhere. Skeletons everywhere. But as God begins to work, he brings in organs, tissues, skin. And he gets them all looking nice. But there's one problem. There's still a corpse. Ezekiel 37, 9 and 10. Then said he unto me, prophesy unto the wind. Say to the wind, thus saith the Lord God, come from the four winds, O breath. I'm talking about the breath of God. Breathe upon these slain, that they may live. Ezekiel says, so I prophesied as he commanded me, and the breath, oh hallelujah, the breath came into them, and they lived and stood up on their feet, an exceeding great army. Praise God. The Bible was written by the inspiration of God. The word inspiration means God breathed. He used human writers as instruments. Each one wrote differently, sounded differently as God's breath blew through them. But they had no power of themselves. The power was the breath of God. And it was the breath, like wind of the Holy Ghost, that blew into the disciples in this moment, which was a precursor to Pentecost. I believe. And that same powerful breath
that enabled that last day's church to reap the last day's harvest. I'm telling you, God isn't done breathing. I said, God has not finished breathing. Listen, if He was done breathing, we might as well turn off the lights, shut down the air conditioning, let's go home. But God is not finished breathing. And when we give ourselves and say, Lord, I need some more life. I'm feeling a little dry. I'm feeling a little dead. I need the breath of the Holy Ghost. I need the refreshing power of the breath of God. Listen, friends, you may think you need to go see a psychologist. You may think you need to get another prescription. Listen, before you do that, let Him breathe on you. I said, let Him breathe on you one more time. Give Him a chance to breathe into your heart. Give Him a chance to breathe into your mind. Give Him a chance to breathe into your relationship. Listen, friends, when God starts breathing in this house, things start happening. Miracles start transpiring. Souls start being saved. Drug addicts are broken from, I'm telling you, chains fall off. Why? Because the breath of God is breathing in the midst of His people. Woo! Raise your hands and say, breathe on me, Holy Ghost. Breathe on me, Holy Ghost. Woo! I'm going to quit. I promise I'm going to quit. I read this week about a young man. A young man who was serving as an apprentice to a master artist. This master artist was world renowned. He was a creator of the most beautiful stained glass windows anywhere in the world. He had this apprentice. And this apprentice could not even begin to match the master's talent. He tried and he tried. Finally, one day, he got the bright idea. Brother Tim, he got a good idea. He said, you know what? If I could just get in there and borrow the master's tools, that must be the key. So he did. He got in there and he borrowed his master's tools, and weeks he worked at it. And after several weeks, that young man said to his master, to that teacher, he said, I don't understand. I don't understand. He says, I'm not doing any better with your tools than I did with my own. And that teacher replied, he said, son, it's not the tools of the master you need. It's the spirit of the master you need. I like that. I said, I like that. We don't have to be gifted. We don't have to have supplied for us all the talent, all the abilities. All those things help, don't get me wrong. But listen, the key is having the spirit of the master. That is top priority in this church. Hello? I said, how many will agree with me? Having the spirit of the master is top priority. How wonderful that God doesn't send us to do something that we can't do alone. He is equipping us. You may not have the most talent. You may not be a silver-tongued orator. But listen, friends, if you get in the altar, get in the prayer closet, and you pour out your heart before God and let Him descend on you, the spirit of the master. I said that. Oh, listen. Listen, that's what the key is. Get the spirit of the master. This world will not be able to quiet you. The devil will not be able to control you. Why? Because you're not controllable. You got the spirit of the master in you. Stand with me. Woo! So what do you say, Pastor? I say there's nothing that you cannot do when Jesus is in the midst. There's nowhere He won't go. You say, you know what? I'm in a bad situation. I'm in a messy situation that I don't even think Jesus would identify with. I hope I've convinced you tonight that in the middle of the mess, that's where the middleman always shows up. I said, that's where He shows up. There's no limit to what God can do in this church.
There's no limit to what God can do in our midst. There's no job in the church that should ever go undone. Why? Because Jesus makes us useful. I said Jesus makes us useful. But absolutely nothing will be accomplished without the power, without the breath of the Holy. Oh God, help us tonight. Oh, somebody that wants Him to breathe on you tonight. Would you raise your hands and slip out of your seat? Find a place to stand across this front. Breathe on me, Holy Ghost. Breathe on me tonight. I need filling. I need refilling. Listen, in the midst of your mess, is somebody here, you're going through a mess. I want you to know, don't leave without letting the middleman show up. Woo! Let the middleman show up. Thank you, Jesus. Thank you, Jesus. God, I love you. I know you're working right here. There's backsliders. Oh, God, there's backsliders. They're in the middle of sin. God, would you show up? Would you show up? Spirit of God. Come, Holy Ghost. Breathe on me. He's not done breathing. God.

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2: I know the thoughts that I think toward you, saith the Lord, thoughts of peace and not evil, to give you an expected end. In your opening statements of the first night of your preaching, sir, you used this phrase, expected end. I'd worked on that a while, you know, and so I get over this itch in a few minutes. And the Bible tells us in Isaiah chapter 20 and verse 5 and 6, and they shall be afraid and ashamed of Ethiopia, their expectations, and of Egypt and their glory. One's going to have an expectation of the end, that God's going to bring His great things, God's love will move for you. And then here we have where there is this afraid and ashamed of Ethiopia and their expectations and Egypt and their glory. And the inhabitants of this isle shall say in that day, behold, such is our expectation, whether we flee for help to be delivered from the king of Assyria, and how shall we escape? Amen. Thank God that we have this expectation of a great end, because God will see to it. It will. I understand that, you know, some people say, "Hey, don't live your life expecting the end." I think you ought to live your entire life making the end. Amen. Could I hear you say amen? Amen. Those unreasonable expectations that the world has, and a lot of people, they have an expectation. And they cherish certain things, but they have no right whatsoever to expect. Amen. Great things when you never, never in your life desire or live toward that. Amen. And so to have to come to an expected end. I never would have expected things to be like they are right now. There's no way that I could have thought of or put in a sequence of things that are happening now to expect what you and I are seeing or living in. Amen. We can just take the things of nature. They tell us here we have Mississippi River was beyond all historical past and the expectation of what had happened there. And then you boys over Missouri didn't seem like it did any better over there either. Right. And it's been a very changing world. Been a very, very much. Things that I heard on the news yesterday, and they were discussing that where California had signed a passed law that they must teach the history of gay and lesbian in the schools. It is a law. They must teach that history. Oh, my Lord. Amen. Amen. And then at ground level, they're going to build that mosque also. Uh-huh. Amen. Never thought of things like this, did you? Such a world to live in. And I don't want to live my life when I come to the end. There's one thing to be ashamed of. Do you? Amen. Thank God. I said thank God that we're able to live a life that's pure, true, and holy. I enjoyed that preaching today. Amen. You could tell the heart of this brother. Amen. It was set on living right. Living pure and living holy. Glory. Glory. Amen. Could I read some verses of scripture to get you for mindset on these thoughts? Psalm 27 and verse 13, I had fainted unless I had believed to see the goodness of the Lord in the land.

flavors of places. Mark chapter 13 and verse 8. For a nation shall rise against nation, and kingdom against kingdom. And there shall be earthquakes in divers of places. And there shall be famine and trouble. These are the beginning of sorrows. I'm not reading these verses of Scripture because you're not familiar with them. Amen. You've read them. I want you to make you aware that we're there. Amen. In most of these categories. Amen. Luke chapter 21 and verse 11. And great earthquakes shall be in divers places, and famines and pestilence and fearful sights. Great signs shall there be from heaven. Matthew chapter 24 and verse 21. For there shall be great tribulation, such as was not since it's the beginning of the world to this time, no, nor ever shall be. Amen. John chapter 16 and verse 33. These things I have spoken to you, that in me you might have peace. In the world ye shall have tribulation, but be of good cheer. I have overcome the world. Amen. Hallelujah. Acts chapter 14 and verse 22. Amen. Confirming the souls of the disciples and exhorting them to continue in the faith, that they must through much tribulation enter into the kingdom of God. Amen. Glory. I say glory. Oh, glory. Amen. Revelation chapter 2 and verse 10. Amen. Reading such scriptures as this and feeling such confidence, feeling such precious feeling from heaven toward us. Amen. In the worst background that you could have, yet we've got this glorious peace. Thank God. Glory. Amen. The great rewards that shall be given. Fear none of those things which thou shalt suffer. Behold, the devil shall cast some of you into prison. Amen. That ye may be tried. And you shall have tribulation 10 days. Amen. But be thou faithful unto death, and I'll give, amen, thee a crown of life. Amen. And I said unto him, sir, thou knowest. And he said unto me, these are they which come out of great tribulation and have washed their robes, have made them white in the blood of the Lamb. Glory. Amen. You know, I feel like some of them are ready to run on me here about reading all these tribulation scriptures. Amen. Just sit still. That's not the motive. I just want you to know what kind of world you're living in, what kind of world this world is facing. Amen. It's not such a glorious time for the sinner in this time. Amen. Of the last day. But it is for the church. I said it is for the church. Because, amen, he's going to bring us to what? An expected end. Well, glory. Well, glory. Amen. Hallelujah. Sunday school teacher, he would, in his class, he would furnish his students with books, great books, books of character. And this young boy, he said, I got to noticing when I'd get through reading the book, it would have the word end. And he said, when I got to the word end, and he said, I got to looking that they would have some emblem with the end. And he said, one of those was a candle that was just burning its last flickering. And then there was another of where a lamp of oil, and it was upside down, and it was giving his last flickering. Amen. And he said, then there was another, a man,
would just

0: closed the door of his house, and he was shut out in the darkness. Amen. And then he had others that he said, I suppose the one that touched me the deep, he said it was a very, very dark night. And that night, there was a ray of light shining from the moon with a ray in a graveyard. And it was focused upon a marker there, and it said, the end. Amen. There is an end to life. There is an end to a book. There is an end, thank God, to your trouble. It ain't always going to be troublesome time for you. There will be an end to your sorrow. Hallelujah. I said, glory. Amen. Hallelujah. Glory to God. Glory to God. Could we just worship the Lord? Hallelujah. Hallelujah. Amen. Glory. Glory. Glory. Let's worship. Hallelujah. Oh, glory. Oh, clap your hands, all ye people, and shout with the voice of triumph to our God. Glory. Amen. A story speaking is in South Carolina many years ago when they had that meteorite storm. Amen. Where it rained meteorites more than it would rain water. This man said he was woken up in the night and he heard voices screaming, Hanan. He heard him calling his name. He went to his door. And when he opened the door, he said there was hundreds, amen, of black folks that were laying all around. He said there was from 400 to 600, amen, surrounded all around. He said the meteorites were like rain. They were falling. And men were screaming and crying, it's the end of the world. Help us, do something for us. Amen. He said, of all the terror I ever saw or felt in life, I saw it in their faces. Amen. They thought it was the end. Glory. I said, glory. Amen. They cried for him to do something, to say something. Hallelujah. Amen. There'll be an awful day for this world. Amen. There's an awful day coming, brother. Glory. I said, glory. Amen. When I was reading a little while before we came into the service for the day, in November the 12th and 13th, amen, at Bangladesh, if you remember, there was 1 million people that was swept away, and they call it air circle. Amen. They didn't call it tornado or hurricane. Amen. 1 million people swept away. Hallelujah. And then they spoke thereof of what they call the grasshopper plague. They said 120 billion grasshoppers. And then this is a Reader Digest article. And he said that at the grasshoppers, amen, that they were 6 miles high. Amen. You know, he's talking about bringing them together. They would be 6 miles high and 300 miles long. Amen. I'm not going to live for this world. No way. No way. Amen. Those grasshoppers, they devoured the crops. And not only did they devour the crops, the harnesses that they hung up in the barn, they ate the harnesses. Amen. There any cloth, they eat that. Amen. They devoured everything. Amen. And they said a lot of times that the grasshoppers would be 4 feet thick or high or deep before them. Amen. Glory. I'm going to live so I can leave this world in the next moment. Leave it all and expect it in, my Lord. Hallelujah. When I come to the end of my journey, David. Don't do that, David. You don't see the end thereof, David. Please don't live that life. Don't do that, David. Amen. Amen. If you could see the end, you'd quit that sin business right today. If you could see the end of that fallacy that you're living, you'd quit right now. Amen. Judas, you got a good name. You must have, your father and mother must have expected great things for you. Don't do that. Judas, don't do that. Amen. Don't. Amen. Those 30 pieces of silver don't mean anything. You don't you see the end thereof, Judas? Amen. Hallelujah. If he could have saw the end, he would have never in any circumstance. Hallelujah. Amen. Esau. Amen. Oh, don't you see? Can't you understand? Don't sell that birthright. Amen. To my youth group here, amen, you got the best thing in the world. Best thing in the universe. Best thing in eternity. Amen. Don't give it away. Amen. Don't lose it. Don't cast it aside. Make sure that you live so God can give you the best end for life. Glory. I said glory. Hallelujah. Amen. Amen. Brother Walker, God been preparing your life all these years to bring you to a glorious end. Yes, amen. And what a wonderful thing it will be. Amen. When the old saint of God came down to die not too many years ago, he had been the superintendent of the farms of the governor of Virginia. Amen. And he came down to die. And the brethren had come and were sitting with him. And they said, he said to them, he said, brother, you see what I see? They said, we don't see anything. Why? He said, the room's full of angels and white horses. And that with the golden saddle's mine, I'm going to be riding it. Hallelujah. Coming to an expected end. Oh, glory. Hallelujah. Amen. Brother Frank Boyd was one of the greatest men that, amen. I'm not talking about something, but he was a great man. Day, tonight, morning, tonight. He always sat behind me in church. Amen. As many a time we just asked him to open with prayer or something like that. That was as far as the meeting went. Amen. Brother Frank come down to dine us down at the hospital. And I went into the room and there was Brother Mike Roberts, Roger Boyd, his son, and Michael Switzer and the other preachers standing there. And they was all standing there. And I walked in. Brother Frank looked up and he said, Brother Ralph, aren't you a man of faith? And I said, yeah, I guess so. And he said, well, if you are, why can't you get a prayer through and I can go on to heaven? I guess it's because we want to keep you so bad. Amen. Hallelujah. He said, children, I think it was about 6 or 7 children of his was in the room there. He said, children, if y'all will be very quiet, I think I can go home. Amen. And all of a sudden, buddy, here he goes. He's leaving. I've watched him a many times take that last breath. Amen. This past week, I watched one of my good men. Amen. I watched him, and all of a sudden, bag for his auction, I saw it go, whoom. I said, that's it. No more. No more. Amen. Brother Frank got down there till I was expecting that, whoom. And all of a sudden, his eyes popped up, and he started breathing again. Come back. He said, what's wrong? Why can't I go on? He said, Roger, go call your mother and tell her to let me go. Roger got on the phone. His wife, Sister Hazel. Mom, Dad says, please let him go. She said, you tell Frank, that's a hard request, but go ahead, I'll be right behind him. Amen. And so the doctor walked in. Brother Frank's laying there. He starts checking his lungs. Brother Frank just reached out and patted him on the back as if saying, sorry for you, boy, you got to stay here. And the doctor turned and walked about 7 or 8 feet, and him and Roger's outside the door, and Brother Frank was gone. Amen. Amen. Sister in the church had been there for many years, and it was Brother Rufus's mother. Okay. And she came down to die, and her son-in-law was there, old Brother Shepherd, big guy. She looked up and she said, Arnold, get me out of this bed. I want to shout one more time. He said, why? We can't do that. She said, Arnold, get me out of this bed. I want to shout one more time. Amen. And, Arnold, he finally complied with her wishes. Amen. She didn't have any strength to even move her legs. She was dying. Amen. So he just reached down, got a hold of her, lift her up, amen, brought her out of the bed, let her feet touch the floor, and she dangled them. She said, all right, Arnold, put me back in bed. Amen. And went on. What an end. What an end. I said, what an end. Oh, glory. What an end. Hey, man, coming to your end. What a wonderful thing it is. Our Sunday school superintendent of the church there, he was Sunday school superintendent for 50 years plus. His name was Johnny Crabtree. Hey, man, he spoke in tongues different than any man that I ever heard. Hey, man, it was almost as if it was a... You know, and I'm not talking about something light or something silly. I'm talking about something that's powerful. Amen. There was no power standing before it when he began speaking tongues. Amen. So Brother Johnny came down with cancer. They took him down to the hospital. And these are his final moments to live. And I went down to see him on a Saturday night. And when I went into the room, several of his family were sitting there, and their faces were stained. I could tell they'd been crying. And I said, what's wrong, Brother Johnny? What's going on here? Well, he said, the Holy Ghost almost took me home. He said, next time, maybe he will. Expect it in. Yeah, I'm not expecting to get worse with me. I've been down there 2 or 3 times.
1: All right.
0: Amen. Yeah, maybe next time, Brother Neil, your voice won't call me back.
1: That's right.
0: Amen. Hey, oh, glory. So my brother David went down on the Sunday night service, and he went in, And Brother Johnny looked up and said, Brother David, do you know the Lord's take me home today? It's 9 o'clock on Sunday evening.

0: and he said, the children come in and wanted to stay with me and do some things for me. He said, no, no, y'all going home. Y'all tired. And he said, they went on home. So David had prayer with him. Amen. This was a man that was at church all the time. Amen. For the Sunday school, for the prayer meeting, for the young service, for the evangelistic service. Here was a man that years ago built the fire, swept the church. Amen. Hallelujah. Amen. So Brother David leaves out, and the nurse comes in, and she's checked his vital sign. Everything is super duper with you, sir. She went out, come back in. Johnny's body is there. Johnny went on home. Yeah, but I don't know what your end will be, but I know it's going to be good. It'll be more than you expected. I said it'll be more than you expected. It'll be glorious when we come to our end. Well, hallelujah. Amen. Coming to our end. Amen. A lot of things that seem to have been or would have been our disaster only turned around to make your life more glorious. And so the tribulations that you have been through will only make your light shine brighter. Hallelujah. Hallelujah. Amen. One of the sisters there in church had come down to die. Amen. And she was laying there, and all of a sudden she said, open the gate, I'm coming through. And she went through, brother. I mean, she went through. Glory. Amen. Amen. Hallelujah. I'm not expecting a cabin in Corner Glory Land. I'm expecting a place, amen, where the King of Kings, amen, have prepared for you and I. We're going to get out of here pretty soon. I said we're going to leave from here pretty soon. To an expected end. Amen. Amen. Glory. Glory. Praise God. Amen. I was talking about Billy Bishop there a while ago. That was the superintendent of Governor Stewart's farm. He had many thousands of acres. And he had a very, very, very nice home to live in. And the governor came to see him. And he said, move me out in one of the attendant houses. I'll not be able to serve you anymore. He said, not so. You've been my servant and you've took care of me well. I'm going to take care of you. Amen. Hallelujah. Lord, I feel the Lord. I feel better than I'm preaching. I'll tell you that much. Hallelujah. Hallelujah. The reason I'm here this morning is because Doris talked me into staying with her. That's right. That's right. I'm telling you. Amen. She come in the room. She said, Ralph, you're dying. And I don't want you to go. I want you to stay with me. Will you please? Will you please live? Amen. Amen. And so I'm here today, Doris, to get some more of your loving. Amen. Arm hugs and kisses. But the greatest will be the kiss of death. Amen. When he takes my soul, separates it from this body, and I fly the world unknown. Oh, glory. Oh, glory. Yes, yes, yes. Amen. To an expected end. I've been there where You didn't want to go like they went.
1: Oh, yes, sir.
0: No, no. Amen. There was an old boy. He was a backslidden preacher.
1: Yes, sir.
0: And he called for me to come to the hospital. And I went down. And I prayed with him. And I felt like the Lord gave him mercy and saved him. And then we prayed for his health. So I said, I'll see you. And I went out into the hall. And I started down the hall. And all of a sudden, the Spirit of the Lord said, go back. Go back. Go back. And I went back. And I said, Jimmy, I'll come back to pray with you again. This is serious business, Jimmy. Amen. But the Lord told me, come back. Amen. And I prayed with Jimmy again. He'd had a mine accident and a rock had come down and fallen on him. And his head was oblong from all being crushed. And he talked a little funny and looked a little funny. You can understand that. And so I went back. I think it was the next day or the next day. And I went in to see Jimmy. He said, let me talk to you. He said, when you come back. And he left out. He said, I looked into heaven. He said, I saw down by a river, and I looked upon a hill, and he said there was the most beautiful mansion.
1: Praise God.
0: And he said, I said, whose is that?
1: Yeah.
0: Why, he said, that's Brother Ralph's. You haven't saw what's waiting on you.
1: Oh, yeah.
0: Hey, man. It'd be a little hard to make you comfortable with what you've got now if you can see where you're. Woo! Oh, glory! Oh, glory! We're heaven-bound children. I said we're heaven-bound. And our end, we're going to look like Jesus Christ's glory. Amen. Amen. Brother James over here married my granddaughter, Aranda. She's a college teacher at two colleges. She's very well qualified in English. And so James, his brother Jim Vance's, one of his boys. He has a twin brother. It's over at Gilbertown, married pastor. What's his name? Huh? Turner. Brother Turner's daughter. And it's his twin brother. And then he's got two other twin brothers that's there in church. And then Matthew's there in church. So we have to keep him in a category by himself. Don't we? And he's the one that prepares the holiness message, Sunday school. Literature. He's a great, brilliant man. He's so smart. My grandson, Ern Michael, said, you're so smart. If you fool me, I'll just kill you. Amen. Had Brother James, says he applied his life. He gave his life to God when he was just a young boy. Amen. I don't guess he even remembers how old you were when you gave your life to God. Amen. I can brag on him a little bit because I'm very proud of him. I'm very proud of her. And I'm a other granddaughter there. I don't know how many certificates of that she might have acquired to her studies. Amen. James has a PhD in the philosophy of math. Now, you know, you have to read a couple books before you can get that degree. Amen. And when I was down sick, I couldn't turn over. I didn't have enough strength in me to turn over.
1: All right.
0: I didn't have enough strength to raise my head and get a drink of water. I was gone. But he'd come in. And I know I could do it. I've got brothers that, and other grandsons that, is as strong as, you know, they go out there and pick up, Aaron Michael pick up front of a car or what have you. That's right. Amen. And silly. He's already had one hernia operation, got another one coming now. But, you know, go ahead, show yourself.
1: Yeah.
0: Amen. Doctor, take a closer look at you. Amen. He might put a little metal in you. Or the improved method, it might be a little mash of some type, you know. But he could just come in there and say, Papa, and he'd just get a hold of my body and slide my body around and gently bring my legs over the side of the bed. And he'd say, now, Papa, put your arms around my neck. And I'd put my arms around. I don't know how he could do it. He could pick me up as if I didn't weigh 10 to 25 pounds. Do anything with me he wanted to. James, one of these days there's going to be power hit this old body.
1: Yes, sir.
0: Lord of God. I said, Lord of God. You think that I'm doing good of walking again. Hey, man, I'm going to look better flying. I'm going to look better, amen, I'm sailing to the glory.
1: Hallelujah.
0: Amen. Amen. Brother Bob, associate with our church, and he said the fastest thing in the universe was speech. And the first time he said that, I said, oh, come on, back down here. And then when he proved it was, I said, let's go. That's all it takes. A shout,
1: all right.
0: The voice of an archangel, and the trump of God, and it's all over. I said, it's all over. Hallelujah, it's all over. Welcome. If you have any inclination that God has put you to a disadvantage in this world because you're not the richest person, you just don't know what riches are. I will tell you, if David Miller ever comes, he'll tell you that Ralph Horton's one of his friends, one of his better friends. I preached their meeting this year. And so his wife got a job down at exercise gym type. And she'd go in late when they're just before they're closing up to clean.
1: Uh-huh.
0: And old David, he decided he'd just go and protect his wife and carry the garbage out for her.
1: Uh-huh.
0: And so he was doing that. And this guy come by. Muscles are ripping everywhere. Looked down at old David and he said, old man, I can whip you and anything else in here. David never even answered him. Next day he come by. Oh man, I can whip you and anything else. And he did that several days and David never even spoke one word.
1: Amen.
0: Now, you know David's 500 pounds. You know that. And it's not all blubber. I'll tell you that much because he is, I think he was 14 or 16 pounds when he was born. That old boy come around. He looked down and I looked over at David. He's getting that garbage out. And he said, old man, I can whip you or anything else in here. And David said for the first time, you might have yesterday or the day before, but not today. He said, there's two reasons. Number one, this old man don't feel like taking a whip. He said, And number two, I got the equalizer with me. I tell you what, we're not wimps in this world. Are you listening to me? Hey, man, we're going out of here, hey, man, with the greatest of all triumphs that a people's ever had. We're going to overcome this world, sin and death and sorrow. Oh, David, we have known this story years ago. David's in the parking lot up there. And he was backing out, and he touched the bumper of another car. Well, immediately he stopped. And and when he stopped, this guy was a cussing. And David said, hey, mister, if I've damaged your vehicle anyway, I'll be glad to pay for it. Don't worry about it. I'll take care of it. That guy said, you might as well write you're going to take care of it. He said, I'm going to take it out of your skin. And he said, no, and I hold it. And that man's wife started hollering, whip him, honey, whip him. And so this guy, he comes up. Neil, I'll sit down if you want me to. And he said, he come around to David's door. God, I'm going to whip you. Well, at that time, David just pushed open the door. And that guy stepped back. Eyes got big. His wife a hollering, whip him, honey, whip him. He said, my God, this is the biggest man I've ever saw in my life. He said, if you want him whipped, you whip him yourself. I don't know why I'm saying this. I just feel like I've got the victory over this world. Hallelujah. I don't think we ought to be afraid in this house today. Amen. Having the power of God, the Holy Ghost, the Word of God, and on our quick way to heaven.
1: Praise God.
0: I wish I hadn't got on that line. My mind's going down that road and won't stop. Hey, man. Oh, Lord. Oh, Lord. Have mercy to an expected end. To the best end. When you're talking about the wisdom of God, when you're talking about the power of God, when you're speaking of eternity and the eternal God, amen. From everlasting to everlasting, thou art God. It means there's no ever, ever has been a beginning, and neither will there ever, ever be an end. And I was always, the thing that really boggled my mind was space. I know what a mile is. I know where the stars are up there, so many millions of light years away. But where's space end? How vast is it? And one old preacher got happy and he said, God's got it in his arms rocking it. I don't think there's not one thing in space or out of space or inner space higher than the heavens, amen. Amen, that kid, you do not have victory over. You know what, Brother Neil? I'm going to quit right here because I'm going to get myself down deep in trouble if I haven't got there already. To an expected end. It's going to be better than what you ever thought. And Brother J.O. was 80 or 81? 81. Boy, didn't he preach good for 81.
1: Amen.
0: Do you think you can preach that good when you're 81?
1: No, I can't preach.
0: I mean, I've gotten the gear. I wish I'd get it neutral. April was driving the bus, and all of a sudden that thing She had it on cruise control, and she hit the brake, and no brake will work, and the switch won't work, and nothing. Yeah. That's where I'm at right now, but I'm going to focus today.
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4: Lord willing, I want you to come back tonight. Glad you're here. Matthew chapter 13 today. I don't know why. But this, you know, I say this, but you know, stuff works on me. You know, I get to thinking about stuff and it works on me. And I finally see if it'll work on you. Hallelujah. Praise God. But I seem like, for whatever reason, every time I turn around, I was reading this, studying this, looking at this. And so I'm going to try to preach it to you today if the Lord help me. Matthew chapter 13, we're going to read verse 45 and verse 46. Again, the kingdom of heaven is like unto a merchant man seeking goodly pearls, who, when he had found one pearl of great price, went and sold all that he had and bought it. Heavenly Father, thank you this morning for your word. I know, God, that it is the lamp, it is the light, it is the truth. I pray this morning that you would breathe upon me, God. I'm not worried about your word. It is blessed. It is anointed, God. It is set forth for the purpose. But I pray, God, that you would touch me. I pray, God, that you would anoint me, that you would anoint my mind and my thoughts and my heart, that I may preach your word with power, that I may preach it exactly as you'd have it preached. I've often heard Brother Rick Simpson pray, Lord, help me to say what you'd have me to say, nothing more and nothing less. In Jesus' name, and everybody said,
5: amen.
4: Amen. I'd like to preach a little while this morning on the quest for the best. The quest for the best. I will tell you something about Paul Markey. I'm not much for half-hearted measures. I do not claim to be the best of anything. I'm not the world's best preacher. I've never been the world's best father. I'm not the world's best detailer. But I'm going to tell you what I have done. I have tried to be the world's best preacher. And I've tried to be the world's best father. And I've tried, now I understand me, I didn't say, but that was my quest. That was my desire. What I get behind this pulpit is to give you the very best that I can. Hallelujah. Praise God. I read one time that they found in an old shack in Africa, holding a door open in an old shack, they found the world's largest diamond, used as nothing more than a door prop. The man didn't know it. He didn't recognize the value. Right there, he owned millions of dollars worth of diamonds and he's just holding the door open with it. He didn't understand. No doubt, I don't know, he may have worked in the mines. I don't know. But somehow that diamond that was covered with dust and dirt had escaped his attention until a man that was seeking goodly pearls, a man that understood diamonds, came and understood, sir, holding your door open is the biggest diamond that I have ever seen. And I'm afraid so many times that in our life that we're in a quest, we're driving for something, but in our quest for things, we lose the quest for the best. Hallelujah. I want to talk about four things that I like about this man. The first thing that I like about this man was that he had a purpose. He was not a man drifting through life. I want to tell you something. The reason why some of you never accomplish anything It's because you've never set a purpose. Hallelujah. Oh, glory. The reason why you never accomplish anything, you never set a goal. My God. I think one of the tragedies of our hour is that we have so spoiled our children. They are so spoiled rotten. They have got so much stuff that, you know, they spend countless hours sitting around on their cell phones, texting this one and texting that one. And we've got email and snail mail and what's that stupid internet thing? Everybody's a fake, thank you. Facebook. And they just spend countless hours whittling away the hours at nothing. And then they grow up in life with sending them, but they send them to college, and they study degrees that are absolutely worthless, you know, to study things that amount to nothing, you know, and they get out of college, they've got no skills, they've got all this knowledge, they've got all these degrees, and they don't even know how to put their shoes on, don't know how to comb, you know what their problem is? They don't have a purpose. They've got no goal in life. They're just floating through. If you're going to do anything, it's going to take a purpose. You've got to have your mind made up. You've got to set a goal. And you've got to make a quest for the best. Amen. Hallelujah. Hallelujah. Woo! Glory to God. You ought to have been with us last Sunday. Oh, God. Woo! I love it. If you think it's rough here, I'd like to take you with me last Sunday. About 8 old folks gathered in a building, and then the men had on old cut-off shorts, had a little table in the back, 3 little kids running around the church. They were out there playing and running around. The pastor got, and I know it couldn't help that, he's in a wheelchair, his wife running the service, her hair's cut probably as short as mine or shorter, and they're going through the motions of the, oh God. And I thought to myself, dear God of heaven, no wonder no one wants this. If there's no more to God than this, if there's no more to church than this, my God, who wants to come? I don't know what you're here for, but I'm on a quest for the best. I'm on a quest to know God. I'm on a quest to be touched by His power. I'm on a quest that I may know Him and the power of His resurrection, and by all means that I might attain unto the resurrection of the just. I'm on a quest for the best. Oh, God, help me preach this morning. Hallelujah. Hear me. There's no power. The sun that just shines on 1 acre of ground. There's enough power. If you could harness that power and just put it on one point, there's enough power in that sun to bust the rocks, that just smither, to blow the smithereens, the rocks. If you can just harness the power. And I believe the tragedy of our lives, and the tragedy of our churches, and the tragedy even of what we're doing, is that we fail to harness, we fail to get a purpose, we fail to gather together what God has given us, that we might move the mountains and touch the lives for men and women. Oh, we need a power, we need a purpose, we need a quest for the best in our lives. Oh, hallelujah. Glory. The Bible tells us of Daniel. The Bible says that he purposed in his heart. He purposed in his heart that he would not defile himself with the portion of the king's meat. Woo! Hallelujah. Well, no doubt he was criticized. No doubt, Brother Roger, he was mocked as his companion just said, "Ah, Daniel, we just might as well fit in. No need to starve to death. No need to, you know, no need to go. No need to be lost out. No need to lose favor over just anything. Sacrifice to idols. We know it's no good." But Daniel said, "No, I'm not going to eat it. I've got a purpose. I've got something inside. I've got a quest for the best. I've got my mind made up. I'm going to stand. I've got my mind made up. A quest for the very best." Woo! Hallelujah. And because that man had a quest for the best, and he said, "Put us to the test. Just put us to the test." What was it? Was it 3 days? I forgot now. 4 days anyway. Certain amount of days. Give us then water, pulsing water. And after that, check us out. After the test, they were fairer. They were finer. They were better than all the others. And they said, "Well, that's fine, boys. if you get along with that. Hallelujah. And because Daniel purposed in his heart, they would not compromise his convictions for convenience. Because he made his mind up that I'm going to serve God and nothing's going to turn me back. Amen. My God, long after Babylon lies in the dustbin of history, long after Babylon, amen, fell to the ground, Daniel still stands. His life still stands. Why? Because he was a man who had a purpose and a quest for the best. Oh, hallelujah. Woo! Praise God. Well, people, I bet you get to go to youth camp. I bet your heart gets charged. I bet you get to hear the word of God. But let me tell you something, young people. If you come back and fall back in the same old traps, if you fall back in the same old stuff, that's the only thing I ever could understand, and I still don't understand. If we go to youth camp, and we shout, and we run, and we rejoice, and we come back from youth camp as if nothing ever happened. Hey, listen, young people, once you get there to youth camp, bring it back with you. Hallelujah. Purpose in your heart. I will have more than just youth camp religion. I want to serve God. I want to worship God. I want to praise God. I want to magnify God. Every service, make up your mind. You will have a quest for the best. Oh, hallelujah. Woo! Oh, hallelujah. Glory to God. Oh, I don't appreciate you looking here today, Mother Mary. Let me tell you something. I know that our ranks as a whole have been decimated. We have been riddled with people that compromise and give up. But I will tell you the problem, amen, is not so much with just compromising our churches. It's just that lack of desire. It's that lack of fire. It's that lack of desire to be the best and to do the best. My God, when we come to church, if every one of us here would testify the best that we could and sing the best that we could and worship God the best that we could, we'd never get out of here without a Holy Ghost breakdown if we came with a quest for the best. Woo! Oh, glory to God.
1: Yes, Lord.
4: Somebody come help me preach here.
1: Yes,
4: my God, the only reason why we have to settle for second less is because we lose our desire for the very best that God's got. Hallelujah.
1: Hallelujah.
4: God loves them fool doubles in me. They become so content with just gathering around and mumbling through a few old prayers. And some old God there mumbling around. They didn't know whether he was coming or going. They got so content with that, that they lost out that there's a real Holy Ghost. There's a real power of God. There's a real divine anointing. And God is still alive and well and in the throne room of glory. You talk about the height of naivete. Is that poor guy that was up there crying or whatever he called it. I don't know if he called it preaching or speaking. But he said that he always felt that revival was going to come to America. And it was going to start in the state of Maine. I wanted to stand up and say, but I didn't. I wanted to say, sir, I hope revival comes to America. It'll be fine with me if it starts in Maine. But if you think it's going to start here, my God, you better start giving some wood. Amen. More than you got now. Woo! Hallelujah. Are y'all still here now? Oh, listen. You've got to have a purpose. I forgot. I believe it was during the Great Depression. Folks were starving to death. And so they came up with that, what was it, the Works Administration, the WSA or something, Works something. And they had these men, and they were building roads. And boy, they'd come out in the morning. And I mean, they were thrilled. They had a job. They were thrilled. They had something to do. And then one day the news come out that they were building a road to nowhere. that the road was serving no purpose. They were simply building a road because to give them something to do. And they said that when them men found out that they were building a road to nowhere and that their road served no purpose, that they started coming in late and they no longer worked because they lost. There was no purpose to what they were doing. I wonder, my God, I wonder if we come to church and we set down service after service and there's no joy and there's no shout and there's no praise and there's no glory. I wonder if we just lost our purpose. Have we lost the goal? Have we lost the vision? Have we lost the burden? Have we lost our quest to touch the God of heaven? Woo! Oh, hallelujah. Hallelujah. There has got to be a purpose before there is going to be power. There has got to be purpose. And there is power in somebody who's got a purpose. Tell you, say amen. Amen. Hallelujah. Oh, I'm like a preacher of God would help this old man this morning. Oh, Jesus. The second thing I like about this man, hallelujah, was he was seeking the best. Woo! Hallelujah. Oh yeah, he was looking for the best. My God. The Bible said, that he had quite a few pearls. He had gathered pearls. Oh, hallelujah. Oh yeah. Come on here now. Praise God. Don't worry about me. Hold on here. Praise God. Hey. Hallelujah. My God, it wasn't that he didn't have any pearls. Amen. He had some nice pearls. Praise God. He had some nice pearls. But oh, he was on that search for the best. Glory. He was on that quest for the best. Hallelujah. Oh, he had some things in life. My God, I've got some things. I thank God for my home. I thank God for my car. You hear me? I thank God for the clothes that I wear. I mean, I thank God. Those are things that I appreciate. They're necessary. I thank God for them. Oh, I found something better than clothes and cars. Glory! And boats and jet skis. One day I found something better. I said, I found something better. I found the best. I found the reason for living. I found the Son of the Most High God. Can you say amen? Woo! They said that for all the needs that they, in order to evangelize the wealthy people of France and Swiss, they were from Switzerland, the Walmarties. And they said in order to reach the wealthy people, they would often present themselves as sellers of fine jewels. And they would go to the house of these rich men. And they would open their treasures. And they would show diamonds and pearls and things. And these rich people, they would buy them. And when they got done, and they bought pearls, they said, now listen. They said they've got a pearl that's of greater value than everything we've shown you. We've got a diamond here that's worth more than anything we've showed you. Would you like to see that? And they'd say, yeah. Woo! And they'd pull out the Word of God. They'd pull out the Bible. And they'd begin to tell them about Jesus. Oh, hallelujah. Glory to God. I said, glory to God. I want to ask you something. Can you tell the world about Jesus? Can you tell the world about the pearl of great price? Can you tell the world about the Master? Are you on a quest for the best? Hear me now. Oh, I think of how far below our privileges that we live so often. Remember the story of Jesus? When he came to the house of Mary and Martha, and Jesus was sitting in the room, and he was teaching, and Mary was sitting at his feet. Yeah. Martha comes talking to him. I'm looking myself in there. Minute to sit down. Dust at your feet. I'm working. I'm making bread. I'm fixing. Jesus, tell Mary to come and help. What did Jesus say to her? What did he say to her? She's chosen. Why? You're encumbered about the flesh, sir. Mary has chosen the better. She's chosen the better.

0: said, "My Lord, Beth. My Lord God, let's get home and unload the stuff and get the kids out." I said, "I've got a wet dry back. We'll clean it." "Well, I just want it done." "How can you say that now?" So, one day she was in one of her rooms. She was working in the morning. And one of them was crying. And Sam said, "Come on." He said, "If you was a dish rag,
1: if you were a washing machine, if you were a vacuum cleaner, Mom would take time for you. Come here." Woo!
0: Oh, Lord. Hey, they heard all the clean your house. My God. No. But oh, hallelujah. You understand. Listen to. All too soon, the little children that are stepping on your feet will be gone. They'll be gone. And you wish you could hold them again. And you wish you could love them again. Huh? Am I right? Jerry, am I right? Amen. He's got two girls in Pennsylvania. Amen. No doubt when they were little, they don't step around. There may have been times. But, oh my God, I guarantee you. He said, "Oh, Paul, I'd be happy to have a little girl stepping on my feet again." Oh, yeah. My God, listen, you better understand. You better get a quest for the best and understand the things that count. Understand the things that are going to last. Understand the things that are going to pass and get a quest for the best.
2: Yeah.
0: Oh, hallelujah. Hallelujah. Oh, my God. Listen, be careful. I look back at life. The regrets I have in life are not that I didn't work hard, because I always worked hard. Not that I didn't do the best I could to clothe and feed my children, because I did that. But as I look back at life, there's some things that I gave a lot of time to that if I had to do over again, I'd leave them to the side. Because the only thing I wish I could do over, not the only thing, but one of the things I wish I could do over, was spend more time with my boys and more time with my girl. But they're gone now. They're raised now. And people, they don't understand why that grandparents will spoil their grandchildren. You know why? Because while they have their own, they were working, we're trying to survive. We're trying to make a living. Oh, yeah. I mean, it's part of life. Don't misunderstand me. It's a delicate balance. You know what I'm saying? You're doing all you can. But oh, when you look back at life, you think, my God, the greatest things I had was those little children. The greatest times I had was the time I spent with them. These are the things that count. Oh, God, pray for me, folks. My voice is doing one of the things that don't do very often. It's time to give out on me. Hurry on. I'm a servant. What I like about this man, thirdly, was that this man recognized the best when he saw it.
2: All right.
0: Glory. He recognized. When he felt, the Bible said, when he felt, he recognized what it was. Woo! My God, when are we going to wake up? When are we going to understand that the greatest thing going on in our lives is Jesus? Not just this particular little tiny church, but the greatest thing that ever happened to us was the day we got saved. The greatest treasure we have is not our houses and lands and cars, but the greatest treasure that I've got is Jesus Christ, the Son of the Most High God. I lost everything I had today. As long as I had Jesus, I'd die a rich man. Y'all still here? If I lost every treasure that I worked to get, if I have Jesus, I've still got the pearl of great price. I've got the greatest treasure. And on the other hand, if I gain the world and lose my soul, I've lost the greatest treasure that I've got. Hear me. You don't understand me. Let me take this up. My God, I've got to come to church. There's not a job worth my soul

0: There's not a trinket, a toy that's worth my soul. I've got to guard the treasure. I found the treasure when I was a boy, and I refuse to let the devil steal the greatest treasure that I ever had, and that's Jesus Christ, the Son of the Most High. I'm going to try to finish up if I can. Now listen to me. We've seen the stocks. We saw them shoot high. We saw them fall low. They go up and down. Our real estate values plunge some 30, 40, 50%. The appraisal of my house in 2009 and the one I had in 2012 are like $200,000 difference. Right? Yeah. Maybe more. Oh, yeah. But let me tell you something. Whew. I got a pearl. I got a pearl.
1: Thank you, Lord.
0: When I was a... I got a hold of something when I was a child. And the value has mercy. The value has never been. The Bible said that there abideth these three: faith, hope, and charity. Your stocks may hit the bottom. Your bonds may hit the bottom. Lots of people lost their houses because they were upside down in their houses. Woo! But let me tell you something. If everything I've got falls, faith is still alive. If everything I've got is lost, hope is still alive. If everything I've got is lost, if I've got love, these things abide forever and ever and ever. I'm on a quest. Whoa! Oh, how the hope of the house. They said a young boy was out on the banks of the Tennessee River. And there was a big flood going on. And this little boy saw. There was this big pallet of wood was thrown out. And this little old rabbit crawled out of the weeds and jumped up on this pallet of wood. A little boy and three boys over. And they were sitting on the back watching the river full of life. And this little boy said, I'm going to go get that rabbit. So he got a little canoe. And he went out and got the rabbit and strangled it and stuck it in his pocket. Then all of a sudden, the curtains cut. He just rode around and took him down and dumped him upside down. 3 days later, when he died, then, when they pulled him out of the bank, they pulled the rabbit out of his pocket. And all the little boys said, what did he say? He gave his life for this. When a lot of people were going to stand in the judgment of God, and a television, or a pack of cigarettes, or a six-pack of beer. Are you listening to me? Or an old pair of cut-off shorts, or some kind of world or something, and you're going to stand in the judgment. Your soul for this? My God, you can lose your soul if you want to. I've got to make it to heaven. I'm on a quest to go to heaven. I'm on a quest to make it to the pearly gates. Oh, my God. Let me close out here. Here's what I like. When he found it, he bought it. Whew. Oh, hallelujah. Oh, my God. Oh, my God. There's so much more stuff. Let me say this. When he found that pearl of great price, the Bible said he took all the rest of it, and he sold it, and he took the money, and he bought the pearl of great price. Whoa! Now listen to me. There's a lot of folks that are content to talk about the one God. They're content to come to the church and sit through service after service. But they never had a touch. They never had a conversion. They never had a change. They never sold out to God. There's never been a real commitment. Come on here. There's never been a day where they made up their mind they were going to serve God in spite of it. They like to come. They like the music. They like to sit in the stands and watch what's going on. But they've never been willing to buy the pearl of great price. content.
2: Driven by our beauty.
0: Oh.
2: Oh, preacher, I love holiness. I love church. I love the things of God.
0: Then why don't you sell out and get right with God? Why don't you sell out and buy the pearl of great price? Why are you in and out and up and down? Why haven't you ever prayed through and gave God all? Because you're content just to admire the beauty.
2: Like an old man stood up in the church one time and gave a testimony. And the young man was so touched that when the old man sat down, he stood up, he said, I'd give all the world to have a testimony like that man.
0: The old man quietly spoke, sir.
2: Son, he said,
0: that's what it cost me. Whew. Hallelujah.
2: Look, preacher, I'd like to feel what you feel. What it cost me in the world. And if you're going to feel what the old time respect, it's going to cost what it cost them. It's going to cost you the world. I said it's going to cost you the world. I said it's going to cost you the world.
0: Are you listening to me? Many. Find the price is more than they're willing to pay.
2: The rich young ruler came. He came running. He came falling. He came worshiping. But when Jesus said, sell all you have and give to the poor and come and follow me, he went away sorrowful. You know why? He'd rather have the few little pearls that he was holding in his hand than to have the pearl of great price.
0: Huh? Oh, come on here.
2: Some of you rather have the television. You'd rather have a world. You'd rather indulge your flesh. Are you still with me? You'd rather spend your time camped on the banks of sin. You'd rather spend your time sitting in the bleachers of a football stadium somewhere than you would to have the power and the glory of the God of heaven.
0: Hallelujah.
2: 38 years ago, I said, God, it's going to be you. I'm going to give you everything I've got. And I sold out. Fear is trembling, you shook. When Paul began to preach, he began to shake. Oh! He said, go thy way, I'll hear thee in a more convenient season. Agrippa shook and was moved. What did he say? Paul, almost, thou persuadest me to be a Christian. I guarantee if Agrippa and Felix could happen to you over again, they'd gladly change places with the man in chains, the little short preacher, the little short missionary who seemed to be beside himself. They'd give their glory, they'd give their possessions if they could have died like the Apostle Paul died.
0: We got some that are waiting for Latter Days at the church.
2: I said they're waiting on the bargain. They're waiting on the price to go down. And if you don't go down here, you'll find them in church somewhere where the price has been cut.
0: Right.
2: Oh, boy, y'all looking at me in a funny tone of voice today. But that's all I'm going to preach you now. Oh, yeah. You can find a lot of places that's got the price cut. Like I said, I was at in a church last week where the men had old cut-off shorts on. Ladies had their hair cut off. What do you have on shorts, have on slacks? Oh, brother, they found them a cut rate deal. But I'm going to tell you, if you're going to go to heaven, you're going to live holy, and you're going to live true, and you're going to pay the price that everyone else has paid, but they're not going to make it.
0: Mm.
2: Oh, boy. I've got tight in here now, that's all right. Well, the dog reached tell, I've heard him tell it, he can't move. He got all the children together. It's been several years ago now. Got them all in the room. He told them all, he said, I love every one of them. He said, I'd do anything in the world I could for any one of you. But he said, I tell you what, I'm not going to do. He said, I'm not going to compromise what I preached all these years for none of you.
0: Oh, God. Give us a few men that's got the courage to stand in the face and of insurmountable odds and say the price will not be changed. The word of God will not be changed. The pearl of great price will still cost you the world and all that's in it.
2: Bible says, seek ye first the kingdom of God and his righteousness.
0: He said, then I will add all these other things to you. There are some people that's gotten mistaken in life. And they feel like that if you're blessed of God, that somehow you've compromised. No, no. As a matter of fact, God promised that if you would seek Him first, He would add. He would bless. I think about R.G. Letourneau, the man that he's the man that made design all the earth-moving equipment. I know when you see it, it's the name of Cat. Because what happened was R.G. Letourneau, a Christian man, designed all them turbines and all them wheels and stuff. He's the one that designed all that and sold it to Canada. When he sold all that to them, he left. He's the man that designed all these oil platforms when you drill for oil. He's the man that designed all of them. And after 25 years, he came back and redesigned all the heavy equipment and again sold the patents. He upgraded his old patents. Became a very, very, very, very wealthy man. But you know what he did? When he died, he was given 90% to God, keeping 10% for himself. He went to villages in Africa and across the continent. He would go in villages and build everybody in the village house. Seek you first. You know what the problem? He had a quest for the best. And with that quest for the best, God blessed him. Hallelujah. I'm going to close. I'm going to tell you right now, Jesus is the pearl of great price. Amen. I don't care. Listen to me today and I'm done. I don't care what it costs you to have Jesus pay the price. I don't know what stands between you and the glory. I don't know what stands between some of you and having peace in your heart. I don't know what stands between some of you and living right. Other than you just haven't been willing to sell out. But my God, if you could understand that the greatest thing you'll ever have is Jesus. The greatest thing you'll ever have is the power of God. The greatest thing you'll ever have is the touch of the Lord on your life. And the greatest thing you could do is say, take this whole world. Shall we stand? I wish I could have done better today. I'm not playing along on the voice. I didn't have anything.

As a young man, always had a purpose. Always. It's cutting grass, shining shoes, selling newspapers. Always had a purpose. Kids today say, I'm bored to death. I wasn't bored. I never was bored. Never. Never, never, never, never, never. Never had an iPad, never had a cell phone, no. But I was never bored. You know why? I woke up every morning with a purpose. Got two lawns to cut. Got newspapers to deliver. Got shoes to shine. Got money to make. I got stuff I got to do today. I couldn't wait to get out of bed. When I woke up, I promise you, from the time I woke up in about 10 minutes, I was outside going, ready to go somewhere, do something. Go. Just driven. Just ready to go. At 20, I got another purpose, and that was to preach the gospel. It hadn't all worked out like I thought. It hadn't all worked out like I wanted. Everything hadn't worked out like I thought it would or should. But I'm going to tell you, I've still got one purpose today, and that's to preach God's word. I've got one goal to attain, and that's heaven. I've got one pearl that I've refused to let the devil take from me. That's the pearl of great price I've held on to Jesus. Through the thick and the thin, the rough and the tough, I've held on to the pearl of great price because I realize, brother, take this whole world, but give me Jesus. Hallelujah! Life may be rough. Things will come and go. But hold on to God's unchanging hand. You may get sick. You may get poor. Everything you built, you may lose it. But my God, hold on to Jesus. Hallelujah. I said, hold on to Jesus. One day when life is over, and the millionaires and the multi-millionaires and the football stars and the baseball stars, when they've all died, there's going to be a judgment. And a bunch of just common, ordinary people that went to church and had a passion for God are going to gather around the sunny banks of sweet deliverance. And we're going to sing. And we're going to shout. And we're going to run. And the world that said we were crazy are going to pass by. They're going to pass by that great judgment of Almighty God. And the saints are going to stand in robes of white. Hallelujah. The host took up a sigh. And those that have went by, the thousands that have knocked on their doors, invited them, and thought the old man was a kook. That's all right. When I stand in heaven, how to get here? I have the pearl of great price. And on the pearl, I got Jesus. I got God. And that's why I'm here on the sunny banks of sweet deliverance. Oh, hallelujah. I said, hallelujah. I said, glory to God. Woo! Oh, my God, don't let the devil beat you down. I said, don't let the devil beat you down until you're crazy. And you're not, I've had people tell me, you're doing your children wrong. You're not letting them experience the world. You've got them in a cocoon. You're keeping them back. Oh, no. What I'm trying to do

0: And I said, children, I want you to have him too. Oh, glory. Oh, somebody say hallelujah. I said, somebody say hallelujah. This don't fit in, and yet it does fit in. We got talking about a preacher that I love. He made a statement at our camp meeting just a few weeks ago. But that scripture said, train up a child the way he should go when he's old and not depart from it. He said that didn't mean serving God. That meant if you train him up to be a carpenter, they'd always be a carpenter. If you train... What a bunch of nonsense. I'm going to tell you something, folks. Say, well, I feel like that condemns me. That scripture wasn't made to be a scripture of condemnation. That was a scripture of promise. I said that was a promise that God gave you. Hallelujah. And I'm going to tell you that because I got to leave this with you. I'm going to tell you the key to that scripture is train. Train up. Well, I brought him to church. No. Train up. What are you trying to say? Well, here's what I'm going to try to say. I'm going to close. Say, why don't my children ever shout? Why don't my children get in church? Why don't my children read the Bible? Why aren't my children spiritual? Can somebody help me preach now? You want your children to pray? Pray. You want your children to read the Bible? Read the Bible. You want your children to get in church? Get in church. You want your children to live holy? Live holy. In church and out of church. Hallelujah. My God, take them to the basis. Let them see God in you. Let them see the glory of God in you. Hallelujah. Give a quest for the best. And there'll come a day when your children are going to want the best. They're going to realize the treasures of the trash of this world are just trash. And they're going to say, Mama. Mama had a pearl. Glory. Mama had a pearl. Amen, Mom. Your mother had a pearl. Glory. Oh, she may have had a goiter, and she may have not had the greatest things in life, but I'm going to tell you, she had a pearl. She had the pearl of great price. Glory to God. Oh, hallelujah. What do you want? What are you trying to get in life? Is what you've got, is it going to last? Give your children God. I said, give your children God. Give them a faith in God that can't be shaken. You give them something that's going to stand the test of time. Heavenly Father, thank you this morning for your word. Oh God, I pray that some way and some...
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3: It's all about us now, you and I. Amen. Listening and hearing and responding. Amen. I need your prayers. Saints, how many of you understand tonight that if you were the devil, you'd try to hinder this service? If you were the devil. How many thinks that would probably be what the devil would want to do? I don't believe there's one service that he don't have a plan to counteract whatever we're trying to do. So if y'all know that, we all know that the devil's going to hinder. We need to resist him, don't we? I said we need to resist him in the service, that our mind don't wander, our spirits don't get stale. Amen. That we listen, we adhere, we go and pray about what we've heard. And if the worship of the Lord comes along, somebody gets to shout, and don't let them shout by themselves. Hallelujah. Is that right or not? Praise God. It's good to have Brother Cameron here tonight. And I've preached to him hundreds of times. But his head not as hard as it was then. It softened up a whole lot. It's a lot different now, ain't it? But I do remember a chapel service, brother, where you took off running around the church. You remember that? And your mother was running. Either I don't know if she went first or you went first. You remember that? You don't remember her? Yeah, she took off too. You go ask her. That's right. And we've had some good times. I'm glad you're here for the night and glad you're here. I want the Lord to help you in the service tonight. Praise the Lord. I've got this soul winning thing on my mind, but I'm gonna break out of it for just one service here, and I'll get back to it probably Wednesday, because I feel the Lord moving us that direction. Why don't you go to Exodus chapter 33? Praise the Lord. I brought a copy, Brother Mike, of that old song I like so good. I haven't heard too many people sing it. But anybody remember that old song, If I Knew of a Land Where Heartache Never Comes, I'd Sell All I Have and Move Today? You ever hear that, Brother Mike? You're going to get getting ready to. I got it on CD. I want y'all to learn that, because that is a sweet old song. If I knew of a land where heartache never comes, I'd sell all I have and move today. Yeah. Amen. I'm headed there. How about you? Amen. I want to talk to you tonight from Exodus 33. And for a text, I'm going to read verse 21 and preach from this chapter tonight and several other places if the Lord would anoint me and help me. I covet your help tonight. And the Lord said to Moses, "Behold, there is a place by me. There is a place by me. And thou shalt stand upon a rock. And it shall come to pass, while my glory passeth by, that I will put thee in the cleft of the rock." Where'd my songbook go? Amen. "And I will take away my hand, and thou shalt see my back parts, but my face shall not be seen." I want to preach tonight from this scripture on "there is a place," amen, "for you." There is a place. You look at this old world. Now you got to understand that Moses was in a dilemma. He'd come out of Egypt. He'd seen several miracles. Seen the high hand of God bring him out by a mighty, powerful hand. And he crossed over the Red Sea on dry land. And he came to the mount that God told him that he was going to bring him back to, that mountain again. The same place, the same mountain where Moses saw the bush burning. Amen. And it was not consumed. I remember when I was a little kid, somebody bought us a Bible game, and it had pictures of Bible events on this little board game. And I remember I was just a kid and never heard a preacher preach that I can ever remember. But I looked at that bush that was not consumed, and I got curious about it. Of course, Mom filled the details in. Amen. About this bush. Amen. That was not consumed. That's where Moses heard the voice of God and told him to go lead his people out of Egypt. And Moses followed God, and he did just that. Well, God had him now. He's going back into this mountain to receive the commandments of the Lord, commonly called the Ten Commandments. And that's what the Bible calls Ten Commandments on the tablet. But they were many commandments. But these 10 were written on that stone with the finger of God. Now, brother, that was a spiritual church, wasn't it? Huh? I said, hey, that was a spiritual church. They drank water out of the rock and oil out of the flinty rock. But when Moses went in the mountain and he stayed there before God for 40 days, the Bible said that the people got kind of restless. And when Moses delayed his coming, they got off track. And they began to say, you know, where is that Moses anyway? You know, he's brought us out of here and now he's deserted us. And you know how it all went on. And so while Moses was in the mountain, he came down out of the mountain, Joshua with him, and Joshua said, it sounds like there was something going on down there in the camp. Said, it sounds like war. Boy, I'd say Moses, I don't remember exactly the words he said, but he knew it wasn't war. He probably wished it was war, but it was worse than war. Amen. They had rose up to play. And there's no need of going into the detail, but amen. Aaron really tried to blame it on the people, but he really was the architect of this golden calf. I was preaching along these lines of this text out in a Bible school out west. And I said, you know, what I can't figure out is how they got that much gold in a Holiness church to build a calf. Oh, yeah, that was just a little sideline, you know. It didn't go over out there either, to be honest with you. I just kind of, you know, but you're not going to take a tuck head on me, are you? But you know where they got their gold? I'm going to tell you where they got it. They spoiled the Egyptians. They got it. They didn't have any. They spoiled the Egyptians. And they brought that gold with them, not to wear in their ears and around their neck. They got that gold to melt down for the tabernacle. Are y'all out there? Praise God. And so Moses went up to get the commands of the Lord. The people rose up. People ain't changed none. They really haven't. Moses came down and he heard them up with the revelry and the foolishness that was going on. And the Bible said they were naked. Now, I don't know how, maybe they weren't naked, but the Bible said they were. The people said they just had lost their glow, or they lost their decency, but the Bible said they were naked, and that wasn't good when I was a boy. You know, you didn't go out naked. Somebody say amen. Amen. They had stripped off naked. Oh, I want to preach to you a little bit. Bless your sweetheart. I want to preach to you. Hallelujah. No, you just need to stay with me. You think I'm going to stay on that gold calf, don't you? I probably ought to, just for your benefit. Amen, but I'm not going to. Praise God. I want to tell you, Moses' heart sunk. Amen. He saw his people had made a molten calf out of the gold. And I will say this while I'm going. Amen. Gold has always been connected with idolatry. Amen. Are you listening? And that's where it went back to. Praise God. Amen. And so he came down and he heard them and watched them. And I want to tell you, our culture, amen, has rose up to play. Amen. I tell you, and you'll have to admit it tonight, you're not at home out there in this culture that we live in. Amen. They're just, are you listening to me? Amen. You say, how in the world can we survive, amen, in the hour that we live? With somebody say amen. And Brother Jeremy, I hadn't thought of this, but he mentioned tonight, amen, in his testimony, amen, that Esau sought a place. Amen. You remember quoting that? Amen. He sought a place of repentance and found it not. I want to tell you, church, if somebody help me preach a little tonight. Amen. We need to find, amen, that place, amen, that's near God. Amen. You say, I can't get close to God. You know what Moses said? Amen. He said, if I can't be close to you, God, amen, I'm not going to go any further. You know what I want to tell my little church here tonight? Amen. I want to tell you, if we don't find that place close to God, amen, we're not going to go any further. I wish somebody would say, amen, we can't just come and face what we're facing and battle what we're battling, amen, and survive, amen, without finding this place. It blessed me when I read this verse. Amen. God told Moses, he said, I want you to go on up and take the people up, and I I'll send my presence with you, and I'll send an angel with you. Amen. Come on now. Amen. Would that be enough for you? Amen. Just a goosebump or two. Amen. It ain't enough for me. Amen. Come on now. Would it be enough if our children learn three-part harmony? Amen. And learn to play the violin and the harp and the harmonica. Amen. I'll tell you, that ain't gonna be enough. Amen. Come on now. We need to find that place. Amen. That's close to God. Amen. Won't you lift your hands and help me preach tonight? God told Moses, he said, you have found grace in my sight. Amen. Is that good news or what? You have found grace in my sight. Boy, that's the only way we're going to survive. Amen. He said, you found grace in my sight. Amen. Therefore, I'm going to have my presence go before you. Help me now. Amen. And Moses said, Lord, if I have found grace in thy sight, is it not grace? Oh, hear me now. Oh, I wish I was a preacher tonight. Amen. He said, is it not grace that thou goest with us? Amen. We're not going to make it without you. Amen. And Moses refused, amen, to go up, amen, again without him. He had a whole church, probably a million and a half plus people that had backslid, went back to their idol gods, had stripped themselves naked, and rose up and was committing sins with one another. Amen. Moses couldn't take it. His nerves were frail. Amen. He was nervous. Amen. His emotions were shot. He was angry. Are you listening to me? All of those emotions. Amen. And God said, I want you to go on. And Moses said, I can't go on. Amen. Can I tell you, we can't go on either. Amen. Until he shows us his glory. Oh yeah. I tell you what, we can't really blame this new generation coming up. Amen. If they've not seen the glory of God. Amen. Come on now. We need to walk the walk. Amen. And not just talk the talk. Amen. We need to see the glory of God. The Bible said, amen, the psalmist said, I would have fainted except I had believed to see the glory of God in the land of the living. I know heaven is a wonderful place, but we've got to have something to get to heaven in. We've got to find that place. Amen. By God, where his glory abides.
4: Boy, I wish I was a preacher here. You know, God's always looked out for us. He created man, and what did the Bible say? What did the Bible say? It said he made a garden. And he put man in the garden to be a dresser. Come on now. Help me preach a little bit. There is a place that God has for us. And you know what? I've been to a few spots around, you know, and looked at the flower gardens and the beauty of that. And I love it. I love flowers. I couldn't raise one in my life depending on it. Amen. But I love it. And God loved man so much, he had a place just for him. Amen. It had rivers and fountains. Are you listening to me? Amen. And trees of every kind they could partake of. And the tree of life was in the midst of the garden. Are you listening to me? Amen. And there is a place of paradise. And God met them in the evening, in the cool of the day. Oh, somebody say amen. You know what I love? And I'll tell you what, I'd die without it. Amen. But there's those times when the pressure's on. Amen. And the world is shaking all around me that God says there's a place. Amen. There's a secret place. There's still that garden. Amen. Where Christ dwells. Are you listening to me preach? Oh, I wish I was a preacher tonight. I'd preach to my flock. Amen. And here's what I love about it, Brother Joseph. Amen. After he dealt with Moses and Moses wouldn't go no further and God loved Moses. Amen. God finally said, yes, there is a place by me, and you shall stand there. Oh, I tell you, I believe Moses shouted. Hallelujah. Amen. That's what you need tonight. Amen. You say, I can't take anymore. This world is backslid. This church world is backslid. Amen. I've been let down and disappointed. Amen. I can't do it on my own. Amen. God said, I love you. And there's a place by me. Oh, I need to hurry. Amen. There's a place by me. It's a place, amen, of paradise. In the presence of the Lord are pleasures, amen, evermore. The Bible said that God walked with Adam and Eve in the cool of the day. They had fellowship and communion with God. Amen. Aren't you glad you know of a place, amen, where you can go meet God and feel His presence in your life? Thank you, Lord. Thank you, Lord. Thank you, Lord. I thought of the children of Israel when they was in Egypt. In the Bible, God sent all those plagues. What was it? 9 plagues. Amen. That they sent on the Egyptians. Amen. How many thinks you're right in the middle of that? Praise God. Boy, Brother Mike, I hope you can come some Sundays, take some sick days. We're getting ready to hit Matthew 24. I need your help. Boy, that's a good one right there now. Amen. Talking about the coming of the Lord. Amen. And this, amen. God, the Bible said that the children of Israel, that the Pharaoh allowed them to go out to the land of Goshen. G-O-S-H-E-N. And he said there they all came and together, amen, at the place of Goshen, amen, and that's where they dwelt. It was really, I read today that Goshen was actually a delta of the Nile River, amen. Is that a delta? Is that kind of an inlet of a Nile River? And it was kind of isolated, Brother Jeremy, from the rest of Cairo and the rest of Egypt. They were in Egypt, but they were in a place. Praise God. Are you with me? Amen. How many knows the Bible said, Jesus told the disciples, He said, you are in this world. Amen. But you're not of this world. Amen. Come on now. Woo. I'll tell you, I think sometimes we get the idea, amen, that we're in this all by ourselves. But I want to tell somebody here tonight, amen, there's a place you can go. Amen. Psalm 91, under the secret place, under the shadow, under the wings. You don't believe me, do you? Amen. God's always had a place, amen, for His people to go. And He told Moses, there is a place by me. You can come up here. You can stand on the rock, in the cleft of the rock, and I'll hide you. Hallelujah. You ever want to be healed? I wish somebody would say, amen. You ever feel the need to be healed? Amen by God. Amen. Woo. I love this old song. I wish I was a singer now. I got a lot of wishes, don't I? Rock of ages, cleft for me. Let me hide myself in thee. Let the water and the blood

0: from thy wounded side which flowed. Be of sin the double cure. Save from wrath and make me pure. That's a double cure. It ain't hardly what we don't hardly even know what that's talking about. It's not only saving us from the wrath of God, but it makes us pure, amen, from our sins. It sanctifies us, amen. It only takes the punishment and the penalty of sin away. It takes the power of sin away, amen, of our life. Anybody need this tonight? I want to tell you something. I can't just solicit and beg and plead and get someone in this church house and everything's okay. That's not where you need to go. There's a place by the Lord and he's got preserved for you. It's in the riven side of his son that was pierced. He wants you to hide, amen, in the life of Christ from this storm that's on our lives. Lift your hands, ask the Lord to help me preach this sermon to you. The Bible said there was darkness. There was darkness in all of Egypt, but there was light where there was light in the dwelling of the Israelites. There was darkness and scourge and disease in Egypt, but not in Goshen. I said, not in Goshen. Am I right? God told Elijah in the midst of a famine where people were dying by the degrees, and Ahab and Jezebel was on the throne, and God said, I want you to go down to a brook Cherith, and I'm going to feed you right there. Amen. And you know what? Come on now. God still has that place of privilege and providence and care. Amen. Am I preaching right or not? You believe what I'm saying? I said God has that place in the will of God. Amen. Where we go. And you know what the Bible said? He drank of the brook and the ravens brought his meat in. Amen. In the morning and evening, flesh. Amen. Was brought to him in that place that God ordained. Amen. In that place that God ordered. And he went right there. Are you listening to me? I know you're in the famine of your life. Amen. But there is a place by God. Is the church helping me preach to somebody here tonight? Amen. I know there's a horrible culture and world we live in. Amen. But can I tell you, amen, God's got a plan. He's got a place. He's got a place, amen, like the Garden of Eden. Are you listening to me? He's got the brook Cherith. He's got a land of Goshen for you. I wish somebody would say amen. He's got a place where you can stand on the rock. Amen. Oh, hallelujah. Woo. About to feel like shouting here tonight. Oh, help me. Praise God. They went out to the Mount of Olives, and he said his farewells, and he told him, he said, I want you to go back to Jerusalem. Amen. I want you to stay there, tarry in Jerusalem until you're endued with power from on high. Come on now. You know what they did? They went right back where God told them to go. Help me, sweet Jesus. He went back where God told him to go. And the Bible said they went into the upper room. Amen. And they were 120 of them gathered there. That's probably about what we got here tonight. Amen. Are you listening to me preach? Amen. And the Bible said suddenly there was a sound from heaven as a mighty rushing wind. Amen. God has that same place. I want to tell you the upper room. Amen. I don't know what little room, amen, that was. We went in a little room in Jerusalem as on tour, and they had a little reconstructed building. And we went up there. You've heard me tell about it. That black church was in there, and it was our turn to go. And they broke all the rules. They got happy in there. Amen. Come on now. And our God said, "Well, we're going to be just a few minutes." He kept looking, and I could hear him singing in there. Amen. And I wanted in there so bad. Amen. I wanted to say, "Let me have their ticket." Hallelujah. And finally, I just eased around, and brother, they was having church in the upper room. room. I want to tell you, we don't have to go to Jerusalem. We don't have to climb the stairs. Amen. But God has a place for us right here. In February 1976, I found that place. That place of power. That place of the Holy Ghost. That place, amen. Oh, that God ordained to fill me with the Holy Ghost power. Listen. Amen. God still has that place. Amen. For your life. That place, amen. To energize you. Amen. To empower you for the work ahead. Amen.
1: Lift your hands. I'm going to worship the Lord.
0: We're going to win the lost. We're going to keep the victory. We got to be like Moses. We're going to say, Lord, I can't do it without you. Sister Connie, God said, and I love this. You may not get this. I know we don't always get the things together. But when I read God say to Moses, finally, there is a place for me. Oh, I got so happy. I got so happy. Hey, man. I'm telling you, we got this list ahead of us here. And we got you sitting here tonight. Oh, God. We got folks that are not here tonight that should be here tonight. Praise the Lord. Now, church, we're not going to operate on our personalities. You're not going to be able to say, you need to come. Brother Randy, he was funny last night. Or Brother Randy, he was tiring them up last night. Or you ought to come here, Brother Randy. No, that ain't going to work. And you know that ain't going to work. You're not going to be able to say, well, won't you come? Brother Robert wrote a new song and he's going to break it out on Wednesday night. And you need to come. And if he don't have one, Brother Michael have an old one. He'll pull out and sing. And I'm going to tell you, it ain't going to work. And I appreciate every effort that's made. But we got to find that place of privilege where God said, there's a place by me. And he said, I'm going to put you in the cleft of that rock. You shall stand up on the rock. Now, I want you to just picture this. He was right back in a little cleft, a little cave on the side of that mountain, the holy mountain of God. God himself, amen, was on that mountain with him. And he put his hand over that place. Amen. And I often wonder, is that what the Bible said? He had his hand. And I don't know if Moses had his eyes closed. I don't know. Amen. But that hand that covered the whole opening in that cliff so that Moses wouldn't see the face of God and die from the power and glory of it. But I'll tell you what, it would have slain me just looking at the crevices of his hand over the entrance. You ain't getting this, are you? Praise God. I want you to get close to God. I want you to feel his presence. He said, I'm going to remove my hand. And he said it like this. I'm going to let my goodness, amen, pass before you. Amen. You know, his goodness is his glory. Oh, come on now. Amen. You know what the Bible said? The glory of God in the face of Jesus Christ. Amen. You know, it's the goodness of God in Jesus' face that died for us. His grace on Calvary. That is the glory of God. Amen. Jesus said, Father, glorify thyself. He said, I have glorified myself and I will glorify myself. His son is the glory of God. Oh, come on now. I want to tell you, we need to get our eyes upon the Son of God tonight. Find that place of repentance. Find that place of power. Find that place of covering. Find that place of security. Find that place of grace. Amen. And live for God under the influence of the power of the Spirit. Amen. Oh, somebody say amen. Say it good and loud for me. I I'm gonna quit preaching here for a while. How many would pray with the preacher tonight and say, I need to find that place, preacher? Anybody else? That place that gives us, Sister Lois, confirmation that God's going to go with us. Say amen. My, I feel like preaching to you. Oh, if I could just preach to you. You know, when a preacher, a pastor loves you, my whole life, this is my whole life. And I want you to get this so bad. And I know I can't do it in myself. We're just waiting on the Lord. Amen. Some truth, Brother Don, I might say, some truth that might trigger some hope in you. And you'll find that place. Some of you are going through some horrendous things, some sickness in the body. Sister Wilma, they found a cyst on her ankle bone that's given her all this problem. Huh? My mama said when she was a little girl, she hurt her foot and a big old knot popped up on it. And her mama, my Aunt Susie Bailey, or my grandma Susie Bailey, she was a praying woman. She stayed right with God and lived for the Lord when her husband was putting moonshine under the bed, hide from the, whatever you call them, guys. What do you call them? Yeah, revenuers. She lived for the Lord and had the Holy Ghost, died speaking in tongues. When she left this world, she was speaking in tongues. Mom was just a little girl. She run in, Brother Charlie, and she said, look at my foot, Mama. This big old knot's popped up on it. And she just laid her finger over on that knot on her foot and just bowed her head, and that knot disappeared just right like that. That's what we need, isn't it? Is that what we need? We need that place, that place, that place that is the power and the glory of God. We're not going to run forever without seeing the glory of God. We can't see Him face to face, but we can see His goodness pass by. I've seen it, Brother Steve. I wouldn't be here if I hadn't. Amen. I want to see it again. It's been a while since I have. Amen. I could go through it right now. I remember the night you slayed right here on the floor. I remember the power of the Holy Ghost. Isaac, I remember over here as you was praying with others and the Holy Ghost came on you. Amen. I remember, Brother Mike, I've seen the Holy Ghost move on you over and over and over, Brother Robert. Amen. I've seen you, amen, run with your guitar around your neck, around this church. I've seen it happen. Are you listening to me preach? I'm not just talking about being slayed in the Spirit, but I'm talking about being moved by the Spirit and led by the Spirit and empowered by the Spirit. Amen. And the joy of the Lord in your soul. Amen. The fellowship of Christ. Amen. The Lord has a place where we can go and survive this world. Woo. Woo. Woo. Now we put these names, I got them right here tonight. And there is eight names on each card. That's it totaled out the names we had divided by the ones that volunteered to be part of the outreach. And what that consists of is you just committing to pray for these names every day, fast as the Lord leads for them, call their names specifically out. Amen. And if you draw a name out of this tonight, you don't get the name you wrote and put in there. Somebody else is praying for them. Matter of fact, two other people are praying for them. And you pray for somebody else. Now I'm going to be going down the list, and I'm going to be getting volunteers to make contact with these. I still got 30 or 40 people with just the first name only, and I don't have an idea who they are. And probably whoever gets the name, unless it's you, don't know who they are. If that's the way, you feel like doing, that's fine. But, it's going to take praying. It's going to take fasting. And it may take making contact. Huh? You know, if the Holy Ghost moves on somebody and deals with them, and they don't really know how to cure this hurt, unless you go to them, or somebody goes to them and says, the Lord could help you with that. If you come to church with us, or I'll pray with you anytime. Huh? Here's what the Bible says about what you're going through. Right? Here's the deliverance. Here's the answer for you. Nobody's cast away. He'll take anybody. He loves sinners. He died for sinners.

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1: You do.
0: I tried. I will be honest with you. I felt the powers of hell fighting me every inch of the way. You say, well, that sermon wasn't good enough to... Amen. I'll tell you. You need exactly...
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4: All right. For you that didn't come around and ask me, I meant Friday. But it is good to be with you all today. And it's wonderful. I was thinking this morning when I was getting ready how glad I am to be among the men I'm among. Amen. It helps your reputation. You know what I'm saying? It does. I was working the summer. I was 16 years old. I was working at the Big Three Food Market out in Wichita, Kansas. I'd went out there with my brother. I was working at the Big Three Food Market. I was trying to get enough money to start the high school again. I was already in high school and I should have finished it that fall. I mean, that term. But anyway, I was working, but I wasn't probably saving very much. But I think I had what I got was the last check they sent me when I got home. That's what I had to start school on. But anyway, I worked at Big True Food Market. This has nothing to do with what I want to say, but I just want to say it because I like it. I just thought of it. And they were from Syria. The Big Three Food Market was three Syrian brothers. Now, they might have been some other nationality, but they were from Syria. And their father was a little old, bitty, short, dark, swarthy-looking man, you know. And he's getting up in years. And ever so often, that phone would ring. And one of the boys would say, Papa, it's for you. And we always knew it was going to be a good time when they did that, because nobody called Papa hard except one man. And he was about the same age Papa was. And what he'd say, the first thing you see is Papa getting red in the face, and he's beginning to blow, and he'd get his arm up there shaking his fist. Yes, you'll die before I do. And when you do, I'll put the rotten tomatoes on you. That guy would call him, and them three brothers just get off to the self. I'd watch them maybe over there laughing. That was an old friend. He'd call him and tell him, you're going to die for long, and I'm going to put some bunch of old rotten cabbage leaves and rotten tomatoes on your grave, and yeah, we'll do that for you, you know. Anyway, that has to do with it. I just stopped thinking about that, you know. And anyway, after work, a lot of times the boys come around, and we'd all just get outside and stand around and talk. And back then, the streets were safe in Wichita, you know. They're on Waco Street, and the streets were safe, and we were safe. We weren't into a lot of trouble, but we just laughed and talked and drank sodas or whatever, you know. And but one night, somebody must have called the police or something, because they came up where we were at, and the police got out, and they weren't being hard or anything, but they were being, you know, questioning different things. And there's a boy there with us, and he said, looked over at that policeman, and he said, have you seen Chief so-and-so down at the pea farm? That was a place they sent people to work if they got in trouble in jail or something. And no, he said, I hadn't seen him for a few days. He said, how'd you know him? He said, well, he's my dad. Well, you boys be good. And they just climbed the car and drove off. It pays to be in the right kind of company. See? Amen. And when I looked, I got to thinking, I preached to my son-in-law. I'm talking about right kind of company. Well, let's move on. My son-in-law one night, and then I had the next day with Brother Prescott and Brother

0: sat at McDonald's a couple of nights, and brother almost preached with Brent Gabbard, almost did. But he got things going, and we had somebody get saved. And wasn't that wonderful? You know, if you're a day speaker, I've been here preaching Brother Joey Hyatt, and I didn't hardly think he's worth his salt. They shouted three nights. You know what I mean? And so, but if you're a day speaker, you very seldom get time off. And you just live for that day, Brother Savage, when they get to shouting and you get a little time off. Well, isn't it better to get somebody saved? Huh? So the only day I had off, Brother Bent Priest, we had a person saved. And then Brother John Gabbard's come along, and we're with him, and Brother Savage. And I thought that was so wonderful this morning. And you know, Brother Savage, that makes the second time that text has been took this week. And it been taken, I should say. And neither one of you was crossing the other's path. It was a different message altogether. So good. I thought, man, that's great. And so I am looking forward. I think Brother Joey is supposed to be in the morning the speaker. So I'm in good company. You see what I'm saying? And if I missed a preacher, I didn't mean to, because I'm in good company. Amen. And above that, I'm with one of the best known and best loved men that pastors this church in this holiness movement. Huh? Brother Randy Webb. Amen. People all the time ask me, do you know Randy Webb? And I say, well, I happen to be his day speaker. You know, it pays. It pays to be in good company. It kind of helps you, you know, right away. That may be why I've got a revival out in Oklahoma this fall. I don't know for sure. I'll probably check. They'll probably say, you sure you knew Randy Webb? Praise the Lord. Hallelujah. Well, aren't you glad for the Lord? Look at these glasses. Man. I'm sure glad for the Lord, glad for God's goodness, the wonderful time we've had, wonderful food. Huh? I'll tell you, the food's so good, I can't hardly eat any dessert because I want another hot dog. Yeah, boy. I'll tell you, hot dogs, when you got chopped up onions and mustard to put with them.
1: Oh, yeah, man.
0: I mean, I'll tell you, the only thing makes it any better, a little secret here, I like to take them chopped up onions and mix them with the mustard and then slather that on the hot dog. Now, I don't know why it makes it better. It's the same thing, but anyway, I like that. But I thought you couldn't have beat it last night. I mean, tell you, I ate those and didn't know how many it ate and everything, and I'm glad she can't count past two or so, you know. And so we had a wonderful time just last night, and the food has been so good this week, and Brother Dave and Sister Brenda have been so nice to us. I have no idea how many years I've stayed with them. Amen. Two or three times a year, a lot of times, when I'm preaching over West Side and here, and they've always been so gracious to us and so good to us. And we certainly appreciate them. Amen? And we appreciate the folks of Virginia and the wonderful setting you have for us to come down here and preach to. I don't know if you ever looked at it. When you ever get where you can look across those mountains, have you noticed the different shades of green in those tree leaves? It's like a big bouquet. Huh? You're just different shades of green. Beautiful. Beautiful. And the way the hills kind of fold into each other, it just, you know, it's just a beautiful bouquet. Amen. If I was Brother, if I was Brother L.D. Moore, I'd sing Gathering Flowers for the Master's Bouquet. All right. Amen. Or the Lilac Bouquet or something like that. Genesis 30:1. I hope I haven't worn you out just talking to you. And if I did, you just got one more day. But I did appreciate that message this morning, Brother Savage. That was just a wonderful message. And I was sitting there thinking, I wish I could have preached first, because I like to take a good taste home with me, you know, in my mouth. You know, I used to work in grocery stores and meat cutter for about 15 years or so. And one day the boss got us all together and he said, who's the most important person in our line of men working in here? And I said, the boy that carries out the groceries. And he said, well, why is that? I said, because he's the last person to see that one that's bought groceries here. And if he acts snotty and bad, he leaves a bad taste in their mouth. But if he's nice to them, they'll remember that. They'll come back. He's the least paid, but he's the most important. I don't know if they agreed with me or not, but anyway, that's what I told them. And so I treated my one Brother Savage to be last because I didn't figure I could leave that good a taste in your mouth. So, but don't blame Brother Randy. Genesis, the 30th chapter. Hallelujah. I don't know what I'll do. I don't know. All right. Just a minute. Just a minute. Hold on. Hold on.
1: Well, I very seldom testify. I'm not what I call a spiritual woman. But I love the Lord. I'm glad to be a preacher's wife for about 64 years. I'm glad for the mercies of the Lord. I'm glad to be here. And I love Rich Land's area in Keene Mountain. Yeah. I think maybe we came to Keene Mountain, did we, before we ever went to Rich Land's to preach, anyway. We always like coming back. It's not just, but I've enjoyed the Spirit of the Lord. And I talk. I'm a loudmouth, but not in church usually much. And if he would have called on me, I would have probably have said no. I think he has. As you all know, giving up our son was the hardest thing I've ever done. And I'm having a hard time with it. But when I saw Sister Savage the other night, I thought, and I have thought before, I'm not the only one. This is life. We all have it. It comes to all of us, and we never know when. But God's been good to us, and we have thanked the Lord that we're even able to go. We're glad that he can still drive, glad that we can go places. And I've been wanting a small motorhome, which he said we can't afford right now, but one of these days maybe we'll get it. But it's been years now. We took care of our son for 9 years. And not all the time. Once in a while I'd go with him somewhere. But he even didn't go as much because we were dedicated to him. People say, well, he wouldn't have took care of you. Maybe he wouldn't. But we're his parents. That's the difference. And sometimes I went, just occasionally I'd go to a camp meeting or somewhere. But he really liked for me to stay home. He'd say, oh, you go on with Dad. But sometimes I'd be going to go to church and I'd say, or do you want me to stay with you? And he'd say, please, Mama. That's all it took. One please. And he always told me how much he loved me. Just that I love you every day of his life while he was sick. And like Sister Savage said, when Chuck went the ways of the world and lived a bad life and not, it killed you. But I'd sometimes he'd be gone for a couple of weeks or something. I wouldn't hear from him. And I'd say, Lord, just let him call. Just let me know he's all right. Yeah, and you miss those calls. like Sister Sammy said, if you could just, I'm taking too much time, but we took care of him. And he was completely paralyzed from here down, you know, and a car wreck broke his neck. But he had this phone about the size of a saucer, and he could hit it with, he could use this part of his body. And he'd hit it, and he, and when that phone rung, you just figured it was him, you know, it would only dial our house. And it was a speaker phone, and so I'd say, "What you need, babe?" I always usually said, "Hello, babe," or that, you know. And he'd say, "I need you, Mama." Yeah. You wanted, I mean, sometimes it would get tired, but you wanted to be the one that he needed. His wife divorced him after he got hurt, and he didn't have no children of his own. Who else would take care of him but Mom and Dad? There was no choice. I mean, if you love somebody, his mind was right. But I appreciate the blessings of the Lord. Appreciate being here. And the food's been great. We've had a good time. And I just felt like I wanted to say it, so I just took charge. So thank you.
0: Thank you, honey. Thank you. Praise the Lord. Yeah, I thought, and Sister Brother Savage talking about that phone ringing. Sister Savage, I know what that does to the mama when the phone rings. I'll tell you, for weeks, when that phone had rang, Mary would break down because it wasn't who she wanted to be. Yeah. All right. And so I'm sure Brother Savage and I thought when you were preaching, that's helping my wife. That's helping my wife. Amen. Genesis, the 30th chapter. Verse. And when Rachel saw that she bare no children, Rachel envied her sister and said unto Jacob, "Give me children, or else I die." Yeah. Now, in Paul's writing in Galatians, the 4th chapter, and he said something there. I want to just use that if I can turn to it right quick. He said, talked about, it is written that Abraham had two sons, the one by a bondmaid, the other by a free woman. But he who was of the bondwoman was born after the flesh, but he that of the free woman is by the promise. Which things are an allegory? For these are the two covenants, the one from Mount Sinai, which engendered the bondage, which is Agar, and goes on to talk. But that word allegory, it means to speak, if I got it right here, differently from what one thinks or actually means. In other words, he knew that these really weren't, but in allegorically speaking, they were an emblem, a representative of what he wanted to say, and they brought out the point he wanted to make. So I'm going to use this morning between Leah and Rachel, because I don't believe Leah was that at all. But I'm going to use her as an emblem of the false church. And Rachel as the true church. And the subject is, "Give me children or else I die." In 29th chapter, in the 31st verse, it says, "And when the Lord saw that Leah was hated," that is, to show a negative preference, she was not hated in the sense of what we'd call hate, but Rachel was loved, and Jacob had a negative preference. As far as she was concerned, he preferred Rachel over Leah. The Bible said that when the Lord saw that Leah was hated, he opened her womb, but Rachel was barren. You know, I thought, what when the abortion crowd hooted at the idea of God opening a woman's womb, they'd hoot at that, wouldn't they? But I believe that's just exactly what God did, and God saw, and God blessed her. And I want to just look at these at this for a minute and take my time getting into this, and I may take my time all the way through, and you'll think, when does he get into it? But I'll do my best. But Reuben, you remember, his name meant see a son. She said, the Lord hath looked upon my affliction. That's what Leah said. The second child was Simeon. That means hearing. The Lord heard that I was hated. The third child was Levi, joined. In other words, she was saying, if the Lord has seen and the Lord has heard, now my husband will be joined unto me. She felt like that would work. Then the fourth child was Judah, and his name meant praise. Now will I praise the Lord. This child named Praise made Rachel's case so that she could stand it no longer. And the Bible said when Rachel saw that, she bare no child, Jacob no children. She envied. That word, of course, envied, if I could understand it, it means red-faced, jealous, envious, you know what I mean? It really stirred her up. And so she said, give me children or else I die. Now, I don't know exactly how it would be, but it seems to me that Rachel was given to Jacob as his wife at the end of the week of the celebration of his marriage to Leah. If that is so, Rachel has watched her sister for at least 12 years, honoring her husband with healthy brothers. 12 years is a long time to watch something going on, and you're not getting any results for your own life. And I think of the stress that Rachel's under. She hears the men are saying, yes, she is beautiful, but in a few years that beauty will be fading, and what has she contributed to the posterity of Jacob? The women are looking at her, and Psalms 22 and 7 says they are shooting out the lip. They shake the head. In other words, these are gestures of contempt. Remember when Sarah's handmaid Hagar had conceived and Sarah was barren? The Bible says her mistress was despised in her eyes. And so this is what Rachel was going through. Amen. As I said, she was aware that the talk was going on and the servants was talking and thinking she is beautiful, but beauty will only last so long. And if they don't have, she doesn't have any children, you know, then what has she contributed? That beauty will fade and she will be just a dead weight around here. She's not contributed anything to the cause of Jacob's posterity. I remember when Hannah was without child, the Bible said she was in bitterness of soul. So it's not like it is now. It didn't wasn't like that now. Now today, you know, it's a wonderful thing. If you're a woman, you don't have children. And I've said this before, maybe Brother Mike's, and I'm not sure, but I've said this before. The reason Germany is in such problem, and with all the things that's went on with Germans, I am still an admirer of the German spirit, the German work ethic, and the German way of doing things. I'm an admirer of them. But the reason why they're getting the Arabs in is because the European women have become too proud to bear children. They don't want the disfiguration. And so they have to get someone else to do their work, which is going to destroy their culture and their race. And it saddens my heart. Amen? Yeah. Yeah. Praise the Lord. And at the same time as that, we look at different things that we want to do to try to get people in the church, except the stress and the labor and disfiguration of barren children. You may not believe that, but the Bible said that when she said that, Jacob's anger was kindled against Rachel. He said, am I in God's stead? Who hath withheld from thee the fruit of the womb? He said, you ought to look at me. It's not my fault. Jacob represents the supplier of all earthly needs. Revelation 3:17, I'm rich and increased in goods and have need of nothing. Stability does not save sinners. And supplies does not make saints. It takes more than that to have children. And it's my text says, give me children or else I die. So when I'm looking at this as an allegory, I can see how Rachel is looking at the other church, the church that we consider a false church, and it seems to be bursting at the seams, yeah. Amen, with people coming in. Yeah. And she's barren. And so she decides to try a new strategy. She gives her maid to Bilhah, amen, maid Bilhah to Jacob, so the handmaid can bear children. And so when they're born, they're going to be in her name. The surrogate is going to be her children. But at the same time she does it, Leah follows Rachel's plan. And so when she does, the Bible states that Rachel had two children by handmaid, but Leah also had two children by handmaid. And so that wasn't doing anything as far as helping her. I want to tell you something, and I don't mean that smart. When I say tell you something, I want to suggest something maybe better to say. But if we're going to want to have children in our church, we're going to have to do something more than just offer games and music and trips to the music parks, other involvement for youth. I'm not saying there's anything wrong with that, but you can't expect to have children on what you can do because the world can match anything you can offer. Oh, yeah. Amen. Can you build them places to have games or what have you? Yes, but the world can too. It's all right if you can afford it. I'm not against that. I don't mean that at all. But I'm simply saying, amen, that it takes more than that to have children born into the kingdom of God. You know, I talked to someone and they said, well, if we can build and again, I'm not against this, amen, if you can afford it, amen, but people will go in debt to build a center for the children. They say we'll get more young people in if they come in and have place they can play basketball and play volleyball and these things, we'll get more young people in. But what will you get? And will you get that many? I know a church that did that. I can take you to the church. Amen. That church, very few in number, and all that place out there, that big building is a monument to the failure to have children. Amen. It didn't meet the need. It didn't supply the need. I'm not preaching against these things, but I'm simply saying that's not the answer for the need of this hour. It's not the answer. It won't work. Amen. You know, we want it, and I was thinking about scripture in 2 Samuel 6:6, and the Bible said, Uzzah put forth his hand to the ark of God and took hold of it, for the oxen shook it. And when he took hold of it, he died because for his efforts. I don't want to think who built that ark. Amen. The Bible tells us Moses did after a pattern that he saw from the mount. And so we think about that ark, and I often wonder what would happen if nobody had stopped it when it was shaking. I don't have no answer to that. But I want to tell you something. Amen. It seems to me that we've gotten the idea, in a lot of our churches, we've gotten the idea by a lot of the older people, all we're here for is to stop the ark from shaking. You know? Amen. If financial difficulty gets in, we'll dig down a little deeper. But we're not here just for that. I want to talk to you older people and tell you something. As far as I'm concerned, the Bible said they shall bring forth fruit in old age. And we're not here just to keep the ark from shaking. We're not here because of that. I'll tell you the way I feel about it. I hope you don't mind if I say that. But I told them and preached in my church, I said, young man, young woman, I don't mind you taking my place, but you're going to have to fight me for it. Yeah. I mean, in the law of animal world, the one that's in charge doesn't just walk off. He goes until his strength is where he cannot defend his turf. Amen. That's when the wolf leaves and the bear and what have you. And I want to tell you, I feel like a lot of us have backed off and we just leave it up to the younger people to do it. We don't pray around the altars anymore. We don't make no efforts to get a hold of God like we used to get a hold of God. But I want to tell you, I feel like we ought to do more than that. We ought to give them a pattern of if you're going to make it in this world, it's going to take prayer and around the altar and seeking God and singing and worshiping God. Amen. I'll tell you what, you do whatever you want to, but this 82-year-old man, I'm not here just to stop the ark from shaking. You understand what I'm saying? I'm still here to serve the Lord and worship God and pray around the altar. Hallelujah. And if, young preacher, I don't mind you taking my place, but you're going to have to get in and act like you want to. You ain't going to have to just wait like the boys do out here in the world until daddy decides to give up, turn the whole business over them, and then they ain't able to take care of it. You're going to have to learn more than that. Hallelujah. I wish I could help you a little bit. Amen. When I look at this and think, Reverend John MacArthur, he told a preacher who said, the people over 50 ought to be leading the way in the worship of God. They have more experience in seeking God. They've heard more sermons read and read more of God's word and had more exposure to the presence of God. I think part of our trouble in this world is the fact that we think, well, I'm old and I'm done. Let somebody else do it. Brother, hallelujah, not me. Praise God. You ain't a Marine simply because you know a Marine. Hallelujah. Hallelujah. I've got a lonely grave as far as I'm concerned of a grandson up in Indiana. And everybody, a lot of people knew Marvin. He's just a big old slightly overweight boy that was problems and troubles at youth camp, whatever, until he got breakthrough. When he got taped too, then he'd get in. But he always wanted to be a Marine, Brother Joy. Amen. And I'm telling you, they like to kill him. The boys told my son, they said he's done push-ups and until his sweat just be, he just be sweat all under his body. And that, not the drill sergeant. I guess it was. Amen. I don't want you. And I sometimes get the Marine Army. Army man, so I don't know much about it. But amen. He seemed like he was on Marvin's case all the time. Give me more. Give me more. Give me more. But when graduation come, he didn't have an ounce of fat anywhere. He stood good in his uniform. And my son David said, when the other boys got through telling me how bad that drill instructor had been on him. Amen. He said, I didn't want to do it, but said, I walked up, reached out my hand to that sergeant and said, I want to thank you for making my son a Marine. And he said, I didn't make your son a Marine. He was already a Marine. I just brought it out. Brother, if it seemed like that the older people are being a little rough on you young people, it's because we realize your potential. We know that you can do better. We know that you can have church. We know that you can have a move of God. Amen. We're not here, amen, just set you up something and turn it over to you. Fight for it. Hallelujah. Brother L.D. Moore preached one time, and he said, if you want peace, fight for it. Yeah. Yeah. Hallelujah. I'm trying to preach you. Amen. So she tried this. Amen. She just, you know, she did that. And then after that, she decided something else. That wasn't making no relief. She tried that. Amen. But it only added to her problem, it seemed like. Then she tried a compromise. I don't know where my scripture is on that, but I know it's somewhere. Amen. And so the Bible tells that after she did that, and then one day, the Bible tells, I'm looking for my scripture. I know it's here somewhere. That the Bible tells us that Rachel, I've got it here, amen, after she done that, the Bible tells us about a time came whenever Reuben come home with mama with some mandrakes from mama. Now those mandrakes were important. They were a sweet smelling herb with the red, yellow, white blossoms and the yellowish fruit that's ripe from May to July and were considered to be a love potion. The Bible tells us that Leah's womb had stopped bearing. She'd left off bearing. So whenever that happened, Rachel saw this. Rachel, to me, was always just a little superstitious. She stole daddy's gods. And here she is. She sees those mandrakes coming in and said, the sure she gets them, she'll probably start again. If I can trade for them, I'll be the one that's barren. And she traded for the mandrakes. And she said, I'll give you Jacob, amen, for the mandrakes for a time being. So they made a trade. What happened? Amen. The Bible said that Leah started barren again. And so she found out, amen, that a compromise wouldn't work. She tried that. You can't win the world, and you can't have new children simply by compromising. Huh? Hallelujah. Compromise ain't going to do it. You know, people say, well, if we had a different preacher, our church would grow. You know. Get a new preacher that's popular. If I could get Brother Randy Webb up there, my church would grow. You know? But I don't have a church. But anyway, just thought. And so, you know, we get a new church. Now, listen, I don't want to say this harshly, but I want to tell you something. Amen. Sometimes you get a new preacher in, he just pulls from the other churches. Huh? He just pulls from the other churches. You really ain't growed any. And I'm not against you if you're here and you've changed church and you have a good reason for doing it. Amen. I'm not against that. I'm not against. Sometimes it's healthy. My brother and my son David reminded me one time when I was pastoring a church, a lady walked up to me and said, you know, Brother Charles or Brother Barnett, the Lord is leading me to leave here and to go to another church. And David said, I looked at her and said, I sure wouldn't want you to miss the Lord. Hallelujah. So sometimes it's healthy, you know. You see what I'm saying? Amen. Not against that. But this really isn't on my message maybe so much. But, you know, we got somebody come. We're so happy. Especially if they're fairly well off financially. But I was wondering. Suppose this one quit and came over here. He's a man, his wife, and he got five children. He's losing his automobile. He's losing his house. He ain't got no work or won't work, however the case may be. Amen. And you realize that you're going to have to feed him and help pay the house payment and pay the price pay on the automobile maybe. How exciting is that? I believe I'd rather have a newborn baby. Hallelujah. Like I said, if you've changed church, you change your church. I'm not against that. I'm not against that. But if every time you go to church, I had a fellow come to my church one time. He couldn't wait to get there. Then he couldn't wait to leave. I had been there a while. My preaching was all right, but I wasn't handling the church problems like I ought to. None of you preachers ever run into that. So it's a brand new thing, but there's a possibility if you got my country, you run into that. But I thought of something this morning, and this is kind of amusing to me. And I've been staying with Brother David for years and years and years. And I've stayed in that house up there where he's at now probably at least 9 years. And probably twice during the year, 1-2 weeks out of the year. Amen, I've stayed there. And I was taking a shower this morning, Sister Barnett. Did you know right over there into that rod, that curtain rod for the shower rod, there's a real, or somebody's took a, he's a specialist, he's a professional. He's took a real sharp-pointed pencil and made a tiny X, a real tiny X. Now, what that means is I looked at the other end. No, there's no X there. He hung this end of the rod first. He measured from the wall. He measured up from the floor. He might have measured down from the ceiling. And he made that little X. That means the dot. That's where I'm going to drill the hole and set this last stabilizer for that shower rod. You know. And I'm going to put that there. But when he puts the rod on there and raises it up there, something's wrong. It's not like it should be. Somewhere I've made a miscalculation. So he moves that rod up and he drills a hole and sets it right. But down below there, there's a tiny, tiny X. It's just a speck. but it's made with a sharpened pencil. So I know he's a finished man. He's not a carpenter like me. We use them old wide pencils, you know. And it'd been when I make X looks like the cross on Calvary or something, you know. And so I looked at that, Brother David, and I looked that all over, and I said, it took me 9 years to find that. I found a mistake. That beautiful woman, I found a miscalculation. I think the thing to do is to burn the house down. Amen. Huh? Well, you know, some people go to church, and it takes them 9 months or 9 years, and they finally found something. Amen. That ruins everything. They're enjoying it. Until they found that one little flaw. Yeah. Now, I want to tell you, I pastored for years. And if you're looking for flaws, you're going to find them. Amen? And I ain't going to handle everything right because you don't know everything. Hallelujah. Somebody said to me, do you see so-and-so come in what she is wearing? I said, yeah. But she didn't know. They didn't know. And I didn't tell them. I said, right now she's having problems. Her husband's running around on her. He was one time saved. He's backslid. Amen. He's living in open sin. She's got all things going on. She's doing everything she can just try to hold on. You see what I'm saying? And they didn't know that. I went to her and I said to her, call her name, and I loved her. She was a close friend. I said, now, sister, if you want to wear that, that's all right. You have a right to come and wear it. Well, I'm not stopping from doing it. But I want to tell you, you can't play on the platform if you do. Well, they didn't know I said that. You know what I mean? Right. So all they had to do was find fault. Amen. Oh, I found that little mark. I found it right there. I was trying, amen, to help her through her difficulty. Amen. Yeah. You know, it's easy to be holiness when your husband's holiness and everything around you holiness and everything going on. But when you love someone until you almost worship them and all of a sudden you find out they've got them a girlfriend and they're living in sin and he was a good friend of mine, still is a good friend of mine. Amen. I had to talk to him. Amen. And he doesn't go to her church anymore. They've separated and divorced a long time ago. But I'm simply saying, amen, she was doing everything she could do just trying to maintain her sanity. You understand what I'm saying?
2: Sure.
0: Hallelujah. But it's easy for me to stand in the shower and all of a sudden I notice that little mark. I thought, my Lord, I was working on this message and God had it planned for me 9 years ago. Hallelujah. I wonder how God does things. Hallelujah. So this is part of it. I'm preaching on give me children or else I die. Amen. And I'm saying, it's not, I'm not against, amen. You may have just come here, or you may have left here and gone somewhere else. I'm not against what you've done. I'm not saying anything about that. But I am saying this, that is not the results. We're not going to have what we need for the church, amen, simply because somebody comes here from somewhere else. We've got to have children. That's all there is to it. There's nothing that helps us like seeing somebody pray through. Did you know that? Woo! Glory be to God. Amen. You can shout. I've had pastor churches. I've started pastoring churches in 1959. I told you just as soon as I got out of the army, I started pastoring churches. I pastored churches almost continuously until March of last year. Amen. Day and night, amen. Held down jobs, worked, hauled hay for a living, hauled hay after church, amen. Bucked those bells and worked with them until in revival sometimes I had to pray with my eyes open to keep them going to sleep. I know what it is to labor to bring a church out and see God move. Amen. I've had all those things to happen, and I'm not just telling you about this, but I'm going to tell you something. I've seen the church have a move of God and shout and then be down in the dumps and within a matter of days. But I've never seen a church, amen, when God's moving and baptizing with the Holy Ghost and people are getting saved, amen, that'll carry for months, that'll carry for days, amen. There's something about that, amen, that puts victory in your soul, amen. It's that newborn babe, hallelujah. It's that one that's been saved from sin. It's when the saints are shouting in heaven about it, amen. Those spirits, amen, paid perfect, amen. They're shouting up there. I can prove it by the Bible. I believe, amen, it's not the angel shouting, it's not God the Son, the Holy Ghost shouting, but it's redeemed saints that knows the worth of the blood that shouts in heaven. There's some way that God rings a bell, another soul is saved. That's the reason why the Bible says he makes us sit together in heavenly places, amen. They rejoice over the power that's in the blood, and we do the same thing sometime unconsciously. Give me children or else I die. Hallelujah. Hallelujah. Woo! Glory be to God. Hallelujah. Hallelujah. Hallelujah. This may be the last time I preach a camp meeting in Virginia. We don't know. Amen. This may be the last time. But I want to tell you, if I keep my sanity, wherever I'm at, amen, young person, you're going to have to root me out. Hallelujah. Glory be to God. Hallelujah. And I'll rejoice when you do it. Hallelujah. If you fast more and pray more and get more done, I'll say that's what I was trying to do all the time. Hallelujah. Hey, I'm the DI. Hallelujah. And I've got you trained now. Glory be to God. Glory be to God. Hallelujah. We're not trying to raise an inferior army. We're trying to raise the greatest army God's ever known in the history of humankind. Hallelujah. Praise the Lord. Because we're fighting the battle and we're facing things. And we need to realize, amen, the only hope for us is to see people saved. And may I say to you, the Bible said when God made promise to Abraham, because he could swear by no greater, he swore by himself, saying, surely blessing, I'll bless thee, and multiplying, I'll multiply thee. And Paul said, we are the children of Abraham. That means we're under Abraham's covenant. We can believe God for people to be saved. Amen. Let the doomsayers and the doubters say what they will. I'm preaching in the presence of a man this morning that said the holiest people are going to have revival, John Gabbard. I'm preaching in the presence of a man this morning and said the holiest people are going to have revival, L.D. Savage. Amen. I believe what they said, and I believe we can have revival. Glory be to God. Hallelujah. Thank the Lord. Thank the Lord. Amen. Praise the Lord. Hallelujah. Don't you love it when somebody gets... Now look, Sister Doris is here. I don't know who all was here the first time. Maybe Brother Philip, Brother David. I don't know. You might have been here there when Randy started going to church over Tabernacle. Now look at him. Now look at him. Just look at him. Did you think that he'd turn out like he did? No. We all marked him off, didn't we? Hallelujah. But somehow he got a hold of it. Hallelujah. Through all the storms of life and trials. Hallelujah. And he's riding on the crest of the wave. Still yet. Victory in his soul. Young people, that's what I'm talking to you about. Amen. We haven't got a patent on this thing. We haven't got it cornered, the market cornered. But we're simply saying to you, amen, we're going to shout and sing as long as we've got it in us. We're going to pray. Hallelujah. Praise the Lord. Amen. I used to, when I got through praying, always good to be young and strong. Amen. I never stood up. I always just grabbed that altar and shoved myself erect. I just immediately, 1 minute on my knees, and I was standing up. Amen. Watch me get up now. Hallelujah. But when I get on my knees, there's the same God there that has always been. Could I read you a little something? This ain't with my message, but I just want to read you something if I can find it right quick here. It's 2 Chronicles, 15th chapter. I had a wreck not too long ago, a woman running in the back end of my pickup, and made a big place in my skull and had to have it sewed up. Well, they thought I had maybe cancer, bone cancer. They sent me to run some tests, and then they decided they didn't have that. But it's looking kind of bad, you know, and I sat and I thinking one time, you know, I was looking at it, and I think, boy, maybe this is it. So I just had my Bible, and I just opened it, and I just kind of had my thumb on it, and I looked under there at that seventh verse. It said, be strong, therefore, and let not your hands be weak that means discouraged, or let your hands be weak, for your work shall be rewarded. I wrote that down on a piece of paper and hung it on my desk right where. Be strong, therefore. Right. Let not your hands be weak, for your work shall be rewarded. Oh, folks, hallelujah. We still got this thing going. Let's not give up on it now. Hallelujah. Right. Amen. Praise the Lord. Let's set a high watermark for those young people coming on and encourage them to beat what we have done. Praise the Lord. Preach more. Pray more. Fast more. Hallelujah. What father doesn't want his son to eclipse him, amen, in their life? Hallelujah. What father doesn't look forward to that, being able to look at that son and realize he did it better and more than I could do it? Hallelujah. So, amen, she's tried everything. She's tried everything she could to gain respectability. She tried the surrogate. She tried the substitute, but never brought any relief, just the dilemma. Amen. When she tried to compromise, she only added insult to injury. Then she remembered something that she should have thought of long ago. Her husband was an answer to a like situation. Her mother-in-law had faced this same situation years ago. And the Bible said that Isaac entreated the Lord for Rebekah. Isn't that right? And so, that give me children, else I die. Amen. And so he said, when she told him, he replied in anger, that's God's business. But when her mother-in-law faced this need, the Bible said that Isaac entreated the Lord, and the Lord was entreated. Notice now, Rachel said, my husband is disappointed in me. I am derided, mocked by men and women servants. I am scorned by men and women of my acquaintances. I've exhausted all my options but one. Take it to the Lord in prayer. Hallelujah. Hallelujah. Genesis 30:22. And God remembered Rachel, and God hearkened to her. Ooh. Hallelujah. And opened her womb. And she conceived and bare a son. And she said, God hath taken away my reproach. Hallelujah. Amen. What money couldn't do, what entertainment couldn't do, what compromise couldn't do, prayer could. Yeah. Give me children or else I die. And church, I want to tell you, it'll still work today. I've told you before, and I ain't going to worry you with it, about when I went back to Thayer the second time. All my people were older people. Two-thirds, three-fourths of them were up in their 60s above. Had no children hardly at all. Hallelujah. But I got those old people getting in. They got to getting up 4 o'clock in the morning and praying and studying and reading the Bible. And those old people got to praying, and God got to moving. And I went from 59 in church and 49, 59. I went to average over 120. Hallelujah. Because of prayer. Hallelujah. Because of prayer. I can't pray as long as I used to. I can't stay on my knees like I used to. But I'm doing everything I can. And I want you to do the same thing. Hallelujah. Praise the Lord. I know I've testified to this before. But I want to tell you that God can do anything. And I told you how. That when I went to Bransfield about 7 years ago, they weren't too encouraged. Maybe with me coming there. Amen, but they really didn't have much choice because they'd built a new parsonage and the pavement was so big that they couldn't hardly, and their number was so small that they couldn't really have who they'd like to have, I'm sure. Anyway, they took me. Hallelujah. God got to moving. We had some that moved into town that moved there. Praise the Lord. Man and his wife, they prayed through and they started coming there. Old Jerry Dale got saved out in the cow lot. He's saved and coming. Amen. Chris and Tracy, amen, they're got saved and they're coming. And the next thing, after a couple of years, I looked around, had about 40 coming, and God said, now's the time to pay off the building. Amen. The parsonage had almost $72,000 we owed. I'd been making the payments for them. They didn't have no money when it went there. Nothing wrong with the other pastor. I'm not saying a word against him because he wasn't the one that instituted it. They wanted to do it, and they did it. And so, amen, I looked around, and I got up and announced to them. I said, folks, it's time to get this thing paid off. Hallelujah. Now, I'm not going to worry with all the things. We didn't make one bank sale. That's hard if you do it. But I read that scripture years ago, give and it shall be given unto you. Amen. And so we started giving. And I had a red Ford pickup. And I decided I didn't really need that nice four-wheel drive. You know, big nice red pickup. So I sold that. Well, what did you replace it with? Well, I bought a couple lots over there to build a house for my son. And it had a little S10 sitting on there. Been sitting there 4 years. I loaded it on a trailer and hauled it to my son. He put a transmission in it, put new tires on it. And I got an abandoned title for it. That was my truck. And I loved it. Amen. It was easier to get into than that old big Ford, you know. So much better. And so, in 29 months, we had that deed in our hand, clear title. Almost $72,000 paid off. Hallelujah. And to this day, nobody knows how it happened. But it happened. Hallelujah. Praise the Lord. I told him, I said, if we can get this parsonage paid off, we can have a younger man come in with the family and I can do a better job. I'm not able to pastor and get up like do like, and of course I couldn't with Chucky. But I'm simply saying that during that time, it wasn't big, but we just continually would see somebody saved. Somebody saved. Fred got saved, been out of church for 65 years, hadn't even been in a church door except for a wedding. 78 years old, got saved. Amen. His brother, the day I started down here, I went by the hospital, and I'm preaching Benny's funeral Sunday. Hallelujah. Been saved 4 days. Hallelujah. Praise the Lord. I want to tell you this. I know it's getting time to quit, and I really should quit. I'm not like Brother Don Rich. I don't know how to keep the nose up. I just think of things and keep rattling, you know. But I want to tell you something. I've got it all planned. I never announce what I'm going to preach on, but I'm going to tell you what I'm going to preach on. I'm going to preach on that man that worked the 11th hour, and he got paid the same as if he'd worked all day. That's going to preach. What are you going to preach on that way for? Because that man that worked the 11th hour, his family was just as much as need as the man that went to work at the beginning of the day. And this man that got saved 4 days, his family has need of salvation. And God just wants to let them know that he's willing to save them just like he saved their daddy. Hallelujah. And their grandpa. Glory be to God. Glory be to God. Give me children or else I die. Hallelujah. Nothing so wonderful as being saved and watching people get saved. And don't you older people let it enter your mind, I'm not able to do anything. I went to visit an old woman in our, that had been a dear lady to us, Sister Grace Bridges. She's in the nursing home. She's laying there. She pointed to a piece of paper on the wall, and she said, Charles, do you know how long it takes me to go through those names? And I said, no. It takes me an hour of praying to go through those names. People she was praying for. Hallelujah. Glory be to God. If God can stop a Spanish armada because of prayer, and if God can reverse poison gas fumes because of prayer, and if God can give revival in days past, it's Jesus Christ the same yesterday, today, and forever. Let's stand. Let's stand. I usually invite you around the altar to pray, but I'll tell you what I'd like for you to do this morning. I'd like for you to just lift your hands and lift your hearts and lift your voices and just praise the God of heaven that is able to give us revival. Lord, will I?
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3: 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Up next, another great message from L.L. 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
4: I'd like to read, but we'll begin with verse 7. But the end of all things is at hand. I didn't say it. I didn't have anything to do with saying it. If I'd have been the one that said it, they'd have said that I was trying to create a sensation. But the apostle

man, they say that the human mind is so elastic and so adjustable that you can actually be doing two things at the same time. Amen. And so I like to talk about that seventh verse. The end of all things is at hand. Be ye therefore sober and watch unto prayer. Just this side of Lexington, amen, I heard a little click and all my dash lights went out. My radio still played. My headlights were still on. And I could still see the bright, the little blue light that told me the lights was on bright. Amen. And I didn't even slow down. I just kept barreling it up the road. I couldn't see my speedometer. Amen. So that kind of helped my conscience a little bit. Amen. And I kept coming up the road. And we got on up here to the bypass, got cleared down here to Princeton Road. Amen. And there was a state trooper, had a car pulled over right there at Princeton Road coming, going down. Amen. And I met a state trooper right there at the same place. Amen. As I was coming up the bypass, running my last mile home. I was in a mile or a mile and a half of the house. Amen. And that state trooper turned around behind me in the road, and I knew he had me. Amen. Because I couldn't see my dash. I couldn't tell how fast I was going. And I kind of liked it that way. Amen. And he pulled me over and walked up, and I rolled down the glass, and he said, "Y'all been drinking anything in there?" I said, "No, sir." I said, "I just came out of a Holy Ghost meeting, preaching, praying, shouting, singing." He said, "Don't guess they had anything to drink there, did they?" Amen. And he said, "Well," said, "I clocked you at 66 mile an hour. Main reason I stopped you," he said, "you haven't got any tail lights, and turn on your flashers and see if they work." And I turned them on, and they did work. He said, "You got brake lights, but you haven't got any tail lights." I said, "Well, my dash went black down this side of Lexington, and I said, we just about home." Amen. He said, "You mean you're a preacher up here somewhere?" I said, "Yeah." I said, "Can you imagine? I never thought about you. A state trooper pulled me over and me say I'm a preacher in a pickup truck. I wondered why he thought about you, you know." And I asked him if he knew Ken Malone. He said, "I know of him." So I didn't know him personally. I said, "I preached his funeral." Amen. Come find out this young state trooper was a Christian. He got talking about the coming of the Lord. And here I am. I've drove for 5 hours and almost a half. And I'm in a hurry to get home. But we're sitting beside the road with his lights a-flashing, talking about the coming of the Lord and the Antichrist and the mark of the beast. And I don't know whether it's because he clocked me at 66 miles an hour, amen, it caused him to think of the mark of the beast or not, amen. But anyway, he said, "I'll tell you one thing." He said, "They're going to have a time getting that mark on me." He said, "On my head or on my hand or in my forehead." And we talked about the coming of the Lord and about the things of God for a little while. Amen. Imagine, folks. There's some folks out there that feeling the same thing that you're feeling. Amen. At 3:30 in the morning, I'm sitting beside the road within a mile of home. Amen. Talking about Jesus coming and the end of the world to a young state trooper who's a Christian. Amen. Hallelujah. And he told me to, amen, run my flashers the rest of the way home and have a good night. Amen. Praise God. That was God too, folks. Amen. Praise God. The end of all things is at hand. Now, amen. Peter, by inspiration of the Spirit, in another one of these chapters, said God is not slack concerning his promise, as some men count slackness. He said, "A day with the Lord is as a thousand years."

and 1,000 years as one day. Amen. When Peter said the end of all things is at hand, it's been almost 2 of those days. But if he don't come till the end of the century, Peter was still right, and the Holy Ghost had it cleared for him. That's just day after tomorrow on God's calendar. Hallelujah. Hey, if you knew how close the end was, amen, it either caused you to shout or give you the heebie-jeebies, one or the other. Amen. I was listening to the radio the other night coming up the road, and I was listening to a broadcast, and I got this Brother Stair comes on late at night on some of them big powerful stations, you know, and he's preaching to his congregation, and he says, now, he said, there's nobody here in this church tonight that's ready for the coming of the Lord, including myself. And I thought, they need a little more religion. Amen. Peter said something else. He said, make your calling and election sure. Paul said, examine yourselves whether you be in Christ, except you be reprobates. He said, there's a crown of life laid up for me and offer me only, but to all them that love his appearing. How many love his appearing? Say amen tonight. Praise God. Crown of life for them that love his appearing. Amen. Let your love light glow, because the end of all things is more at hand tonight than it was when Peter got carried away about it 2,000 years ago. Amen. Jesus came on the scene in Mark chapter 1, preaching the kingdom of God. He said, repent, for the kingdom of heaven is at hand. Jesus himself set the tenor for the church of the living God and for all his apostles. He said, kingdom of heaven is at hand. Amen. Boy, I mean, Mark, he didn't waste any time. He got to the point quick. Kingdom of heaven is at hand. That's what they're trying to tell them all the time. Amen. Mark, he was that short-winded young preacher. He had traveled them long-winded fellas so long, he decided he'd be different. Amen. I mean, he was probably there when Paul preached all night long, and that man fell out of the wind and killed himself and had to raise him from the dead. Amen. And Mark decided he'd be different. What it took St. Matthew 28 chapters to tell, Mark told a whole story in 16 chapters. Amen. What it took Luke 24 chapters to tell, amen, Mark told a whole story and had the church going everywhere, God working with them, confirming the word with signs following. Amen. In 16 chapters. Praise God. What it took John 21 chapters to tell, amen, Mark told it all. Amen. One of his favorite terms was straightway and immediately. He didn't waste any time. He hurried on. Hallelujah. He gets to the goody quick. What's the goody? The kingdom of heaven is at hand. The coming of the Lord's a comfort to the church. Our trials will soon be over. Our mountains will all soon be climbed. Said, comfort one another with these words. 1 Thessalonians chapter 4, very last verse. Praise God. 5th chapter says, amen, it's going to come as a snare, a trap on all the world, and they shall not escape. But you're not in darkness like they are. You're going to escape. Comfort one another with these words. Hallelujah. The end of all things is at hand. Ought to start little wheels rolling in a child of God that's ready for the coming of the Lord. Amen. The end of all things is at hand. Ought to start the joy bells ringing in the souls of the saints. Hallelujah. The end of all things is at hand. Bring us one
day closer, one step nearer, the New Jerusalem. Praise God. That star-studded jasper wall, gold-paved city with gates of pearl and palaces that are so rare and so rich and so beautiful. It's beyond description. Hallelujah. But here's what Jesus said about it. I go to prepare a place for you. And if I go away, I'll come again and receive you unto myself. That's the same one that created those golden colors, those red colors that deck the hills as the leaves, amen, show their last dance in the wind before they fall to the ground and end their work. Amen. He's the one, praise God, that painted the sky blue and the stars silver. Oh, glory to God. He's the one that created the sparkling waterfall and everything beautiful, everything wonderful, and life itself. Amen. Came from His own breath. He breathed into Adam the breath of life, and the clay got up and walked around and saw the sunrise for the first time. Hallelujah. Amen. It took Him 6 days to do all that. And He's been preparing us a place for 2,000 years. And tonight brings us one service closer to our great reward. Amen. Jesus didn't stop in Mark chapter 1, in the very last chapter of the book of Revelation. He said, "Behold, I come quickly." Jesus said that. "I come quickly, and my reward is with me." It stirred such joy in John's heart, who had walked with Him on earth, rubbed elbows with Him, preached with Him, cast out devils with Him, heard Him preach, and longed to see again one of the days. Jesus said that day had come when he'd longed to see one of the days of the Son of Man. And now, Mark, Jesus is promising, "John, I come quickly, and my reward is with me." And John, praise God, takes on an exultant tone. And he says, "Even so." Amen. Just like you said. "Even so. Come, Lord Jesus." Amen. Amen means so be it. Praise God. "Even so, come, Lord Jesus." The child of God that loves Jesus is looking for His coming. He don't get to tuck head, amen, and come in with his lip a dragon when he thinks we're getting close to the end of the world. No! The Bible didn't say to do that. It said, "Lift up your heads and rejoice, for your redemption draweth nigh." How many believe our redemption's draweth nigh? Stick up your hand. How many think it'd be good that we just rejoice about it? Hallelujah. When you see these things come to pass, lift up your head and rejoice, for your redemption draweth nigh. That's what all creation's been groaning and travailing pain together until now, Paul said. And we ourselves, amen, we groan in the Spirit. Praise God. What are we groaning for? The manifestation of the sons of God, to wit, that is, the redemption. Amen. That redemption includes resurrection and glorification. Amen. And rapture and reward. To wit, that is, the redemption of our body. Hallelujah. That's what we're groaning for. That's what we're looking for. The redemption of our body. And a manifestation of the sons of God. Amen. The end of all things is at hand. Amen. Yeah, especially all bad things. Amen. The end of all bad things at hand. Amen. End of all the reverses. Hallelujah. Kearney Collins walked up to me at the funeral the other day, a funeral visitation of Susie Johnson's mom up in Middletown at the funeral home. And he said, "Brother Collins, are you ready for the rapture?" I said, "Yes, sir." And he said,
Jack Van Impe said he's coming in 98. Amen. I don't know if Jack Van Impe, the good Baptist, said that or not. If Kearney heard him or not. I don't think the good Baptist preacher, knowing as much Bible as he knows, would go that far out on a limb to predict he's coming in 98. Amen. If he did, he's made a mistake. He might come sooner than that. And if he comes in 98 and he's right, there's a lot of folks who will presume on that and eat, drink, and be merry till 97.99. Amen. And then the last point, they'd get right with God. Amen. That's why, amen, God didn't let us know when he's coming, because people will be more prone to presume. Somewhere yonder in eternity, before the foundation of the world, when they ordained redemption by the blood, and one of them said, if they fall, I'll become the Lamb. And they unraveled the plan of redemption before the foundation of the world. Amen. And then they talked about when he would come back. And he says, amen, maybe I should leave that up to you, Father. And so the Father walks away and thinks with divine, immutable, omniscient thoughts about when would be the right time for his Son to come back to the earth. Amen. Then he satisfyingly shakes his head and turns around and goes back to the one that we know as the Son and says, the date's set. Amen. And I'll not tell you. And I'll not tell the angels. Amen. I'll keep this to myself. Amen. So 4,000 years later, Jesus said, that day and hour knoweth no man, not even the angels of heaven. Son don't even know. Amen. But the Father only. Somebody said, Brother Pearl Robinson, we was talking about it one day, and said, I believe he knows now. Amen. But I don't believe he does. And I'll tell you why I don't believe Jesus knows when he's coming again. I'll grant you he knows more about it than anybody else. And I guarantee you he could pretty well guess better than anybody else. Amen. But he said the kingdom of heaven is at hand 2,000 years ago. He said, behold, I come quickly 2,000 years ago. And it hasn't happened yet. Amen. And he knew that time was with God. And it wouldn't be long. No, the date was set. And it wouldn't be long. And so he could say, behold, I come quickly. Here's another reason why I don't think Jesus knows when he's coming back. Because if he did, he would have told somebody. There's so many suffering saints in the world. There's so many godly men that have waded through fire, water, blood, sweat, and tears. They've starved and fasted, some till they starve to death, literally, for revival. Amen. I don't think that's wisdom. Amen. But when I was a young preacher at there, Missouri, it's newspaper headlines about the brother that fasted till he starved to death in the 50s for a worldwide revival. Editorial after editorial about it. Amen. There's many that have suffered much for the glory of God. Good men better than I have rotted in prisons. Roscoe Burns, amen, crying and weeping, tortured backs gashed with the whip, tortured, amen, with their fingers cut off one at a time, their ears cut off one at a time, their eyes gouged out, and they cried out to Jesus. If Jesus had known when he's coming, he'd already sneaked and told some of them. He had tried to comfort them. Amen. There's too many of them praying. There's too many of them gone through too much.
Amen. I don't think he still knows. I think he's kept it from himself. Amen. In his work of redemption, praise God. Amen. The Father only knoweth. Hallelujah. But the Holy Ghost and the Son both have a pretty good hint. They have directions from the Father to tell us the end of all things is at hand. The kingdom of heaven is at hand. Amen. Listen to this. Amen. He said, for the time is come that judgment must begin at the house of God. And if it first begin at us, same chapter, 17th verse, what shall the end be of them that obey not the gospel? Amen. Amen. Your end might come sooner than you think. It might come like Dale Barnett. He was one of the first fellows I made friends with in high school. We tied on the boxing gloves together. I was a little short and skinny. He was kind of tall, a little bit heavier and a little bit gangling. Amen. We tied on the gloves together. All indications, Gary, I didn't have a chance. But I got up between his long arms and hit him in the nose so hard that it ended the fight right there. But Dale Barnett became my friend. Amen. And he quit high school early. He went to the same revivals we did. Went to the same revivals his sister did at the Baptist church. He heard old Brother Mayfield, old Brother Moody both, amen, the Baptist church, and his sisters all got saved. And they'd come out and hold revivals, Brother Moody and Brother Mayfield, preach for us out at Big Creek, amen. And we heard the same preachers. But Dale didn't get saved. Amen. Joined the Navy. Came back out of the Navy. Farther from God. Didn't even finish high school. Amen. Headed up the road from Thayer, Missouri to Alton. On Highway 19, they had a nightclub about halfway. They called Club 19. It was a dive for a lot of people in sin. Amen. They'd go up there at that nightclub, drink, carouse, fight, gamble. Dale Barnett was on his way to that nightclub. And the end came. Amen. There was gravel on top of the pavement where they'd patched it. Dale lost control at a high rate of speed and turned his vehicle over and threw him out against a barbed wire fence and just rolled him down that barbed wire fence. Tore all the clothes off his body and his clothes blew out across the field. And I looked down on the face of Dale Barnett. That boy that was my friend in high school. Amen. Good natured, jolly, happy-go-lucky guy. Amen. And his sisters got saved, but Dale didn't. Amen. The end came that fateful night. I visited the funeral home there in Mammoth Spring. They had one there in Mammoth at that time, a brand new one that they'd just built. And I looked down on the face of my friend of high school days. I was pastoring a church now, the Midway Pentecostal Church in Thayer, Missouri, about 18 years old. I looked down on the face of my friend, about my same age, and I thought, did Dale have a chance to get saved? Did Dale have a chance to pray through? And I pondered that question as I drove down the road across Spring River. There about the Gooseneck Cafe, some of y'all ate there when Dad's funeral, when you came down for Dad's funeral. Amen. I just about crossing the railroad over past there, past the Gooseneck Cafe, and it hit me like a bolt out of the blue. If the righteous scarcely be saved. Amen. What? Where shall the sinner and the ungodly and the sinner appear?
For the time has come that judgment must begin at the house of God. Having it first begin at us, what shall the end be of them that obey not the gospel? Stand with me tonight. The end of all things is at hand. What do you want to be doing when Jesus comes? What frame of mind you want to be in when Jesus comes? You ought to keep that attitude of rebellion that you got. That pet besetting sin that keeps dragging you down. Amen. Let's make our calling and election sure. Because if the end don't come for this world for a good while, ours is in sight already. Yeah, it's in sight. He ain't long. Come on, while they sang, Father, bless our broken remarks. Stir us, Lord God, in view of the end of the world. Thy soon coming, your quick appearing.

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2: All the visitors, visiting home folks, and all the rest of you. And home folks. Amen. We're glad you're here tonight. John chapter 6, verse number 15. Read down through verse number 21. I was reading today and the Lord just got to deal with me about this. So I felt like it was God's will for me to come and just share this with you tonight. Verse 15, the Bible said, when Jesus therefore perceived that they would come and take him by force to make him a king, he departed again into a mountain himself alone. And when even was now come, his disciples went down unto the sea and entered into a ship and went over the sea toward Capernaum. And it was now dark, and Jesus was not come to them. And the sea arose by reason of a great wind that blew. So when they had rowed about 25 or 30 furlongs, they see Jesus walking on the sea and drawing nigh unto the ship. And they were afraid. But he saith unto them, it is I, be not afraid. Then they willingly received him into the ship, and immediately the ship was at the land whither they went. Amen. If the Lord will help me here tonight, I want to take my text from verse number 17, the last part of that. It said, and it was now dark, and Jesus was not come to them. I want to preach to us tonight. I've wrestled around the title for this, but I felt like this is what the Lord wants me to preach on. I want to preach on it's dark. And still know Jesus. It's dark. And still know Jesus. In reading this, it's not hard to figure out that the disciples had grown accustomed to something in their lives. It speaks of a past experience of something in days gone by. It talks about something that they had grown used to seeing happen. Everywhere they went, Jesus was usually with them. Don't you get that feeling? That was what was there? And it was almost something that we read here in verse 16 that lets us know that they waited a long time before they ever got into that ship and decided to take out on their own and to do what it was that they were intending to do. I feel like in some ways they just kept waiting. Maybe, perhaps, if I stay right here long enough, he'll come to where I am. If we just a few more minutes, the sun's fixing to go down. It's evening now. We need to get to the other side. Don't wait till it's dark. Come on, we need to make our move now. But I feel like some of them there said no. No, we can't do this without the Lord. We've got to have the Lord to help us here. I feel like that even though that many of these disciples were seafaring men, that after they had gotten a relationship with the Lord, Brother Bailey, that they were afraid to try some things without the Lord around where they were. And I don't know about you tonight, but I feel the same way about my life. There are certain things that I do not want to try without the Lord. Don't you? I know there's the usual routine, and I don't know what all the things that took place except what verse 15 tells us. The fact that he was in the mountain alone praying and was seeking and talking to the Father right there on that mountain. But the fact is they got down into a ship. Just bear with me a few minutes here. They got into a ship and they began to travel alone. Jesus was alone, but they began to travel alone. They set out and they begin to set course. It's according to what I read here and what I understand about this passage of Scripture, Brother Johnny Christopher, that the Lord had not told them to go to Capernaum. They had decided to go to Capernaum on their own. Come on now. And it's amazing how many people, when the Lord does not show up just when they want Him to, that they go ahead and decide to take matters into their own hand. And they set the course for themselves. They set their own goals. Are you going to help me tonight? And so they head out for Capernaum. Jesus is not here. He can no longer be the pilot of the ship. Jesus is not here. He cannot give us orders as to where we are supposed to bring in to the next port. So maybe it was unanimous. Perhaps there was a divided vote. But whatever the case was, the destination was set. We are going to Capernaum. And I feel tonight that there is a danger in setting your own course, programming in your own coordinates. I'm telling you, it would have been better that you would have stayed on shore and waited a little bit longer till the sun come up, but then to have ventured out on your own and run the risk of disaster by trying to sail in the darkness that's coming up around us. There are some facts in this. Come on, I ain't never preached this before, so you'll just have to bear with me here as I try to talk to us about this. The Bible said as they got in the ship and went over the sea toward Capernaum, it was now dark. Can you realize here that this little statement that is made by John, that this begins to complicate the matters? They were accustomed. It didn't bother them to go out to the sea and to fish through the night. They were usually in a setting position, but to try to find their way across the sea in the dark, even with the way that he speaks this, there is a great level of difficulty that is pronounced in the text here. And it was now dark. It's almost as if fear began to set upon them as they were rowing across the waters, anticipating and hoping maybe we can get there before the last glimmer of sunshine fades behind the mountains. Maybe perhaps we can get to our goal. But John said it was now dark. And I feel like preaching tonight that in somebody's life it is now dark. Come on, you started out on a course uncommanded by the Lord. You set your sail and your direction toward the Capernaum of your own desires. Hear me now. I got to try to preach a little bit to you here. Go in the direction that you wanted to go. But suddenly, somewhere in the middle of your rowing and in the middle of your going, come on, the skies become pitch black and you no longer have the wonderful blessedness of light that makes you aware, amen, of changing circumstances that can arise. So anything that happens from this point on is going to be an element of surprise. You can't prepare for it because you don't know when it's coming. You can't get ready for it. You don't know which way it's coming from. You're in the dark. And I want to tell you, when you are in the dark, you're at the mercy of everything that goes on in the dark. Hey, I want to try to talk to us tonight about this passage of Scripture. It was now dark, and even they realized that Jesus was not coming to them. You see, it wouldn't be nearly so bad, because it's not too far back in the Gospels that we can turn and read that they got into a storm in the night. Huh? And Jesus was in the lower part of the vessel. And He just came up and rebuked the winds and the waves. And everything just laid down. There was a sense here that fear had settled into their heart. That they were in danger, running into something that they could not deal with. They had already, and they were already amazed that Jesus was able to speak to the winds and the seas. And they always obeyed Him. They said, what manner of man is this that He can do these kind of things? And there was a time when you were amazed at it. But now you're in the dark. And Jesus is nowhere around. Come on, I'm telling you here. You can search for every resolution you got in the boat. But when you're somewhere out in the middle of this, come on now, as if things could not get worse. According to the scripture here, it was now dark, and verse 18 said, and the sea arose by reason of a great wind. There was the arrival of darkness. Come on, and then there was the absence of the Savior, and then there was the advancement of the danger and destruction of the sea arose. I want to tell you what was taking place here is their little world was caving in. Everything that could go wrong, I was suddenly going wrong. Come on, and the only explanation is that Jesus is not in it. Come on, something's going wrong. I ought to tell you tonight, I wouldn't want to try to walk through this world without the Lord, with everything that's going on and taking place. What we need is Jesus. I got to try to preach to you tonight. I hope somebody, a church here tonight, is praying for this preacher as he's pouring out the burden of his heart. The storm is raging. It's not what you wanted. The wind is blowing. The waves are raising up. Come on in now. The last time somebody was sent

Jesus. I feel certain that they said, what are we going to do now? We weren't prepared for this. What are we going to do now? Where do we go from here? The Bible said that they rowed. They continued to row. Huh? They accomplished somewhat of their desire. Because in the middle of what's going on, the Bible said when they had rowed about 25 or 30 furlongs. I looked this up today. A furlong is about 220 yards. 660 feet. So if they rowed 25 or 30 furlongs, they rowed 3 1/8 miles to somewhere around 3 3/4 miles. And if you know anything about the Sea of Galilee, the Sea of Galilee is 7 miles wide. At the place where they were rowing across, and so somewhere this gives us the indication they made it halfway under their own efforts, but they didn't make it all the way. Everything that they had mustered up, every ounce of strength that they had utilized, every talent that they had thrown into it, every single man on board that took his turn at the oars, but the best accomplishment they could come up with is it got them halfway. But can I tell you, halfway is not all the way. Come on, and it is really not much of an accomplishment. The fact that you started, you see, that's not where it's going to end up in. It's not how you start, but it's going to be how you finish. Come on, there's a lot of folks that's made a lot of starts on a lot of things in life. Is anybody going to help me preach tonight? I feel the burden of my soul. I mean, you've thrown everything you got into it. You've tried it your way. You know the last recorded song that Elvis Presley ever wrote or ever sung is he sung, "I did it my way." But I'll tell you where it landed. Elvis Presley, it landed him. Come on, high on drugs and a heart that exploded under the pressure of what's going on. He did it his way and got his millions of dollars, but what did it get him in life? Halfway. It never took him, amen, to the shore of safety. And I want to tell you, you've done the risk of launching out on your own. The best you can hope for is halfway, getting just part of the way through everything that's going on. I feel like telling you tonight. I feel like what the scripture's telling us here is that they rolled till they were worn out and they couldn't go no farther. They're right in the middle. Too far to go back, and it's too far to go on. What do you do when you're hung in a cross pull in the middle of something? See, I've heard it said numbers of times, but those that come and visit church, I'm in the middle of something. When I get this done, but you'll never get past the middle. 3.7 miles, 30 furlongs. 3.75 miles. It's only another 3.75 miles and a little more to the other side. And it's only 3.75 miles back to where you started. Where do we go from here? Although it is not stated in this passage that I read to you, there certainly had to be a prayer that went up somewhere in the midst of this. When they suddenly said, "I can't take no more. It's dark." I feel like they were on the verge of getting off course. They weren't even sure which direction they were even going anymore. They started for Capernaum, but they didn't even know where they were headed at now. Come on, the storm had messed up the compass. The storm, come on, it wreaked havoc on the sense of direction. And the wind was blowing, and the boat was rocking, and the waves were filling that ship up with water. Anybody going to help me here tonight? And it was dark. You hear me?

me a two. It's been an old saying by them of old time that you made your bed, now lay in it. Heard it since I was just a child. But that's not always the way the Lord works. Sometimes we make our bed in hell. But even there we cannot flee from the presence of the Lord. We run. We make our bed of pleasure and our beds of excitement. But in the middle of everything that's going on, when you thought it was concealed, the Lord comes walking right in that room where you are and tries to get you out. I'm telling you tonight that the Lord is concerned. He's got you on His mind. Because somewhere on a mountain, somewhere in the midst of praying, He suddenly arises from His prayer, comes walking down the mountain, does not even stop at the sandy banks or the rocky shores from whence He started. He does not allow that to become a detour. He walks on the water the same as if He's walking on the ground. He never hesitates, and He's walking with a purpose that while it is dark, you know what the greatest handicap of darkness is? You can't see anything. There's no way to look for an escape. You don't know what to look for. Don't know why. Then when that water is pitch black and there's nothing that's illuminating anything, your lanterns have long since been blown out and you're left with oars that you're trying your best to row with, and all

around, that you push the oar around. Are you going to help me here? But Jesus knew, even in the darkness and even in the storm, he knew exactly where they was. He never lost sight of them. Even though they lost sight of Jesus, Jesus was always able in the midst of everything that's going on, able to look at them and see where they are. But I want to tell you, this journey that you're on is going to bring you into a collision course with Christ. Somewhere in the middle of what you're up against, you're going to meet Jesus one more time. No, that's not my intentions. I'm not going to do that. How, when it was so dark, did we read here that it said when they had rowed 25 or 30 furlongs, not when they began, but when they got in the middle, it was dark. It was evening when they started, and dark in the middle. Verse 19 said, they see Jesus. When for the last long while, they hadn't seen anything. And suddenly, they're looking for an escape. I gotta get out of this dungeon. Come on now. Years I've been on a boat on this sea, but never had fear gripped them so much that they knew they were so close to eternity than it was. And the thing that was so disturbing is it hadn't been that long ago when they had been walking with him, and now he's nowhere around. Come on now. You hear me tonight? One of the worst fears that I have is being absent from the presence of the Lord. As long as the Lord is present, I can walk through the valley of the shadow of death and fear no evil. But I want to tell you, I don't want to even begin the journey of going anywhere except I know the Lord is right by my side. But I want to tell you, long before they ever saw this image, come on, they was unaffected. He was never submerged. He never got soaked. He never got wet. Are you going to help me here tonight? He was walking on the water, looking right at them. And suddenly they caught a glimpse of him. And I feel like it's right here that they let go of the oars for the last time and stopped paying attention to their efforts and started looking at what was taking place. You see, God could have met them on the shore. He could have waited till they got the other shore. But there would always be that sense of accomplishment that they made it through all by themselves. But I want to tell you right here, they're not going any farther. Jesus is going to meet them right in the middle of the worst thing they've ever gone through in their lives.

come here tonight because there was nothing else going on. You're here tonight because you rolled it as far as it'll go. And just like an anchor that's dug deep into the bottom, your rowing is giving you no more, come on now, no more progress. You're stuck. Hallelujah. And the sky's not getting any lighter. You can hear the howling of the wind as you can hear it whistling through the tops of the cliffs of the mountains that overlook the Sea of Galilee. It's given that eerie feeling. I've been there, Brother Bailey. I know what I'm talking about right now. There's cut-throughs in that mountain that the wind picks up out of nowhere. And the clear skies, suddenly a storm of wind comes and raises up out of nowhere. Come on now. It was bad enough to be in the dark, but when that monster of a storm suddenly began to rise up, even though you thought you had mastered the waves, you'd had enough experience that you knew everything about this. Can I tell you, you're at a standstill in the middle of the night. It's after sunset, and the only thing we need right

live out. You're watching as the waves instead of rowing. You're seeking protection in this little ship. The Bible calls it a ship. It was nothing more than a boat. Hardly room for any more than these 12 men. Suddenly they see Jesus. And he didn't just see Jesus walking on the sea as though he was going on by. They see him drawing nigh unto them. My God. It almost looks, look in his eye. He's looking at us. And he's walking to me. He's not just on his way to Capernaum. He's on his way to you. It's as if Capernaum can wait. You need me now. This can't wait till daybreak. This can't wait till the sunrise. It's rolled over and over in my mind. One of the last message of the youth rally last year that Brother Noah Phillips preached on Escape at Midnight. It's rolled over in my mind as I was reading this right here today. As I remember some of the things that he began to tell us that was going on there. The anticipation that was taking place. We need a change. I'm going to tell you right now. I'm going to tell you what these men were wanting. They wanted a way out. Hey, come on. Hey, they said they wanted a way out. And they knew that if they don't get an instant, somewhere pretty quick, a way of escape, they're not going to make it to see the other side. They rode and they've rode and they've rode and they've rode. How are y'all going to help me tonight? I feel the burden of my soul to try to talk to somebody. Jesus is getting close to you. Come on now. He's coming closer to where you are. Hey, come on now. I don't know about you, but that stirs my heart. Brother Jason, when the Lord suddenly zeroes in on you and he starts walking, I'll tell you what's going to happen is if you'll accept him on board. Come on, as the Bible said, come on, he spoke to them. He gave them advice in the middle. Come on, of everything that was going on. He said, be not afraid. It is I. I'm not here to torment you. I'm not here to condemn you. I'm not here to cast you out or to criticize. I am here, amen, to get you out of what you've gotten into. Somebody here tonight, hear me while I preach to you. He's here tonight with those words. Be not afraid. It is I. You're afraid of everything that's going on. I almost feel, Brother Bailey, that the very sight of the Lord brought condemnation to their hearts. No, no, no, no. We should have waited. It's too late to talk about what we should have done. What we're talking about is what you're in right now. Come on now. We're not going to go back and rehash the past. We're not going to go back and pull up the pages of where you should have been and what you should be doing. What we're going to talk about is where you are now. And there is an approaching man. Come on, he's not a stranger. You know him all too well. You recognize him from a distance. And the closer he comes, you realize his purpose. A fear grips your heart. Oh no, we've had it this time. No, he's here to tell you, it's me. I'm not a ghost. Come on, I'm not a spirit.
I'm not here to torment and trouble you or to be your worst nightmare. I'm here for the rescue. I'm here to pull you out of everything that you've gotten so involved in. I feel the Holy Ghost here. You've got wrapped up in this and you're hung in the middle. You know you shouldn't have been there. But I want to tell you, the Lord, with those words of love, His first words are, "It is I. Be not afraid." You see, this has got worse than you ever thought it would. It started with just a little taste until it's got to the point. It's over your head. And you're afraid you're about to be consumed. Though you've rode, and I cannot in any way tonight take away from that effort that you tried to quit. You tried to pull through it. But that wind's bigger than you are. And the waves are higher than you are. And their intention is to pull you down to the depths. It'd have been nothing anymore than the devil's desire to have drowned these disciples and drowned this preacher's that was collective on this ship and got rid of Peter so he doesn't become the first Pentecostal preacher of the book of Acts. You hear me now? It would have been his desire that if he could have done it, he'd have pulled them under. But I want to tell you, when waves were over your head, they're still under his feet as he walked over, not affecting him. And I want to tell you, ain't that same thing can happen to you as suddenly everything is going wrong. And the Bible said when they saw him and he gave those words that they willingly received him into the ship. Come on, that was a great thing. The first, you've got to take him on board. Don't leave him in the water. It's not enough just to see. It's not enough just to talk to him. It's not enough just to hear his voice. It's not enough to be an eyewitness to his power. You've got to let him come into your vessel. And when you do, verse 21, and immediately the ship was at the land whither they went. Why, Brother Jeff Smith, did it take half the night

what I'm preaching tonight. I've been preaching long enough to I don't just preach things because they're pretty good ideas. In fact, I'm very, very hard on myself, Brother Bailey. Unless I just feel the okay of the Lord, I don't preach thoughts. I have no interest in preaching thoughts and sermons and having 3 points in a poem. That has absolutely no interest in me. But what I'm really interested in is something that'll prick my heart and let me know that there's a rescue at the midnight hour. That even when you've got so far in that you can't see any way out, that Jesus can still see where you are. And He's not held up. He's not holding back. He doesn't wait till another day. But when you need Him the worst, that's when He's on call. Come on, and I want to tell you, somebody needs Him real bad tonight. Come on, things have gotten bigger than you are. I said they've gotten greater than you are. Come on, that's why you've covered your head and covered your face as tears welled up in your eyes and said, oh, if Jesus were just here. And I tell you, the answer to your prayer is standing right at the front of your boat right now. He's walked across the water, and the things He's gone through to get to you, I'll tell you what He's here for. He's not here just for a stroll or to show that He can do it. He's on a mission to get you out of your trouble and pull you through your storm. Preacher, you blew it. No. No, I've seen the tears as they went sliding down on the pillowcase that you didn't want anybody to know. So miserable because you launched out and thought you could make it. You got into it, but the Lord can get you out. What's the words of the psalmist? Notice this. I think I can find it. Maybe I can. Surely I can. I waited patiently for the Lord, and He inclined unto me and heard my cry. He brought me up also out of a horrible pit, out of the miry clay, set my feet upon a rock, and established my goings. And He hath put a new song in my mouth, even praise unto our God. Many shall see it and fear, and shall trust in the Lord. I feel like the Lord just now spoke to me. You're going to sing again. I just feel that. I feel like the Lord just spoke to me. There's a new song coming down the line. He's fixing to pull you out of a pit. Come on now. It beats going down, and it beats dying. Come on now. Come on. Oh, I feel the Holy Ghost here. Somebody's going to sing again right here in this service. Come on, it's dark. And still no Jesus. It's dark. Rich, I just wish I could feel something. Here you are. And what you ain't felt yet, you're seeing. Come on, you know there's something that's happening in your life right here in this service tonight. God's performing something right before your eyes. Come on, it's out here while you're all alone. The glamour of the lights is not there. Come on, now the goings on ain't there right now. There's no pleasure. There's no other people. You're out here in a boat all by yourself. And Jesus chose this place to isolate you. Amen. To show you there is a lifting, that there is a rescue for that one that is in the storm. My wife comes. I wish I could preach better to you tonight. All I could see today was darkness. And you struggling with the oars of life. Oh, if I could just see Jesus.

0: Peter, what are we going to do? Take cover. Here comes another tidal wave sweeping over the vessel. Many more of these and you're going down. But just in time, there's a glowing ember moving across the water. He's not hitting the low tide. He's walking on the high side. And he's never out of your sight. What's that over there? It looks like Jesus. But he's not in a boat. And the Lord said, it's I. I got up from praying. And I saw you when you needed me. I heard your cry. Isn't it amazing that even in the turbulence of a storm, those disciples heard the words, "It is I. Be not afraid." So my wife's getting ready to play. I come to tell you tonight, Jesus didn't walk in this service to condemn you, to criticize you, to scold you for your choices. But he came here tonight to give you a means of escape, to get out of it. Brother Jake, I wish I could preach this. I wish I could pull on your heart cords till your tears would freely flow as they have on other days. You're not strong enough and big enough to handle the surge of the tide. But if I could just see Jesus, accept him into my vessel, then I'll suddenly be at the other side. Would you stand tonight? I feel the presence of the Lord calling to souls that are in the dark. Look at me. I've come to set you free. Let's come tonight. Would you come? Oh God, would you come?
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2: Small little cards, just a basic little message on them, and actually, they're supposed to be arriving tomorrow. And so if you would be by the church and want to get some of these, just very small, like business card size, that you can just hand to someone to invite them to church. And invitations are important. They are important. And you've heard me, and I don't want to belabor this because I've told it so many times, but I have a special affection in my heart for someone who took the time to invite, first of all, my mother to go to church. She was a little girl, 8 years old, and a Sunday school teacher knocked on the door, invited her to go to the Assembly of God church that was about 2 or 3 blocks away, and she went. That was the beginning of the seed sown that stirred up an interest in her heart for spiritual things. And so what a far-reaching effect that you just never know the possibilities if you are willing to step in and give an invitation to someone to come to the house of the Lord. And I was looking in the Gospels at a couple of invitations that Jesus himself gave. And we're going to look here in Matthew 11 and verse 28. Matthew 11 and verse 28. We sang at the beginning of the service about this invitation. Well, let's read it here in Matthew 11 and verse 28. Come unto me, all ye that labor and are heavy laden, and I will give you rest. That's the invitation of the Lord. Take my yoke upon you and learn of me, for I am meek and lowly in heart, and ye shall find rest unto your souls. For my yoke is easy and my burden is light. Amen. Now, this is an invite from the Lord Jesus Christ. And this invitation that he gives is when he says he's going to give rest, it's clearly described here that the rest that's needed is a spiritual rest. It's not just a physical rest. It's a spiritual weariness that he is coming to bring an answer to. A spiritual weariness. And that's why he said, come to me, all ye that labor and are heavy laden. Now, the reason that Jesus has given this kind of an invitation, and you can just, let's just think for a minute or two here about the possibilities of who these people were. This is a people that the load is heavy upon them, and they can't be relieved of this load. They're weighed down by it. They are weary, they are weak, and they're heavy laden. They're burdened down. So there's a weariness that's upon them. And really, this can have application to several different kinds of people. First of all, it can have an application to people who are just religious. And then really, primarily, that's who Jesus was talking about. He's talking to people who were religious. They were Jews, and they had all of this ceremony and all of this ritual, and they had the law and all of these things, but they were wearing themselves out. Literally, there was a weariness in their soul. That's the reason Jesus said, you'll find rest for your soul. There is a weariness in their soul because there was no way that they could be free from this burden. Not only was this the law of Moses, Mosaic law, but this was also the additional laws that were tagged on. I'm sure you've heard of the Talmud, and the Talmud is just Jewish traditional law that's added on to the Mosaic law. And it's hundreds and hundreds and hundreds of additional laws or applications of laws. And so they were so weighed down with religion. And it was so heavy upon them. They couldn't do anything about it. And so Jesus said, come to me. Come to me. So first he's talking to a religious crowd that they could not be at peace. It was impossible for them to find peace because it was all man-made thing. Had no spiritual reality to it. It was religion, but no relationship at all. Amen. So we don't talk about religion in that sense. Well, I don't have any problem with calling what we have religion, old time religion, or however you. I don't have any problem with that, except if it's in the context of trying to do things and trying to earn your way to God and not being able to have any peace in all the effort that you're putting forth. Amen. And so that was the first category. Another category are just sinners. Sinners. Jesus saying, come to me. You're weary. You're heavy laden. You are burdened down with your sins. The Bible says that the way of a transgressor is hard. I have seen people who live sinful lives, hard sinful lives, and very young as far as their actual age. But it was obvious that their life had been a hard life. And they looked, even physically, they looked older than they were because of the hard life that they have been living. Because they've been living under that harsh taskmaster, the enemy of their soul. And so Jesus is not just speaking to religious people. He's also talking to sinners who are living the hard life of sin. Let me tell you, it's a horrible thing to live under guilt and to have no hope and not know where to turn or how to solve the problem of the burden that you are under. Let me tell you, sin, it bears consequence. And so when you live out your life living in sin, you're going to have to face consequences in eternity, but you'll also face consequences in this life. If you live against the will of God and you're living your life in sin, that you'll bear consequence even in this life. And so, sinners, Jesus was saying to them, come to me, come to me. I'll give you peace. I'll give you rest. And you can be relieved of your guilt. You know, somebody can tell you that what you're doing is okay all day long. But if your heart, if your spirit's not convinced, then you're still going to bear the guilt. The guilt's going to be there. It's a function of the spirit. You're going to bear the guilt of it. It doesn't matter how many times that society says it's okay to do that. It's okay to live that way. That's an acceptable thing. Don't worry about that. Many are wanting even to do away with consequence and do away with sin. But the scripture is clear that if you serve the enemy, Satan, then you're going to bear the consequences. And you're going to live a life under the burden of that guilt. And that's another group of people that Jesus is speaking to and telling them, come to me. Come unto me, all ye that are laboring. You're trying. And you're heavy laden. I'm the source of your rest. I'm the one that can give you rest for your soul. And so he was inviting the religious crowd and he was inviting the sinners. But you know that he was also, I believe he was even inviting believers, Christians. Come to me. Come to me, all ye that labor and are heavy laden. You know the Bible gives a lot of different accounts of the fact that Christian people, you know, contrary to what some would say, the Christian experience is not always easy, is it? We do have difficult times. We do go through things. Yea, that all that live godly in Christ Jesus shall suffer persecution. And so, you do have times when there's severe things that you go through and trouble that you go through. And sometimes you're just under the attack of the enemy. You feel pressure. You feel tempted. And all these things are working on you. And the enemy is working on you to destroy you. The Apostle Paul talked about this in 2 Corinthians chapter 1 and verse 8. For we would not, brethren, have you ignorant of our trouble which we came to in Asia. That we were pressed out of measure, above strength, insomuch that we despaired even of our life. Now that's the Apostle Paul. We always envision him as this mighty man who's accomplishing so much for the Lord. But he said, I want you to remember that in Asia I had so much trouble that I thought I was going to die. I was under such intensity of problems and pressures, I didn't think I was going to be able to come out of it. The pressures, I was pressed out of measure. It was more than I could bear. It was more than I could deal with. That was the kind of experience that I had. Paul also talked about some things he experienced in 2 Corinthians chapter 11 and verse 24. Of the Jews, five times received I 40 stripes, save one. Thrice was I beaten with rods. Once was I stoned. Thrice I suffered shipwreck. A night and a day have I been in the deep, in journeys often, in perils of water, in perils of robbers, in perils by mine own countrymen, in perils by the heathen, in perils in the city, in perils in the wilderness, in perils in the sea, in perils among false brethren, in weariness and painfulness, in watchings often, in hunger and thirst, in fastings often, in cold and nakedness, besides those things that are without, that which cometh upon me daily, the care of all the churches. He was describing that sometimes in the life of a Christian, you do have trouble. You do have pressures and problems and experiences. And that's why Jesus says, even to the believer, come to me. Come unto me. All ye that labor and are heavy laden, you're under a burden, you're carrying a load. Every Christian has this. Every Christian experiences it. We all go through times when we're heavy laden. Some people, you can't even tell it. I mean, their expression, they're so good at disguising what's going on in their life. Other people, as soon as you see them, you know, uh-oh, they're in trouble. They're facing problems. And it's obvious that they're under a heavy load of pressure. But Jesus, his invitation are to the, this invitation is to the weary. To the weary. To those who are religious and can't find peace. And those who are lost in their sin. They're facing the trouble and the consequence of their sin. And even the believers who have trouble and pressures and circumstances working against them on a daily basis. And they also receive this invitation. Now, these are just three that I'll mention, but let me tell you, whenever you invite someone to the house of God, there's no way possible that you could ever know what is going on in their life. You could never know what's going on in their family or in their finances or with their children. You could never, it's impossible for you to know, but just be sure of this, that they don't know the Lord, that whenever you as a believer, whenever you step into their life, that God can so arrange it that you can break into that cycle of trouble and worry and problems, and you can break into that and you can give them a word of hope and say, why don't you come? Why don't you come to the Lord? Why don't you come to where the saints of God are and see if you can't receive help in the situation that you find yourself in. Amen. You know that as a believer, the Bible encourages to cast our cares upon the Lord. To give it to Him. To give it to Him. He's the only source of rest and peace. Psalm 55 verse 22. Cast thy burden upon the Lord and He shall sustain thee. He shall never suffer the righteous to be moved. Amen. That's a great verse, isn't it? He shall never suffer the righteous to be moved. You may feel like you're under pressure. I forget who I was talking to the other day about, I believe, I'm not sure if it was Herman or some of the brothers. We were talking about someone having back trouble and that they had literally had a rib out of place. I don't know if it was a Jonathan or somebody. But years ago, when we were out pastoring in Oklahoma, there was a couple of situations, you know, that things just happened. And I was under a tremendous amount of strain and pressure and trying to give it to the Lord and trying to make it through this crisis time. And I woke up one morning and my back, it was like I was being stabbed in the back. And I could not figure what was going on. And I do remember thinking, okay, Lord, this too now, huh? Okay. This is, I'm going to go through a little physical pain too in this. I went, I think it was a chiropractor, and he said, well, here's the problem. Muscles in your back, they're so under pressure and they're so under such a strain that it's literally pulled these ribs out of place. I had no idea that that could happen to you. But I'll tell you what, it hurt. It wasn't pleasant. But I also know this, no matter what you go through in your life, what the trouble, what the problem is, what the burden is. He is not going to suffer you to be moved. Amen. Isaiah 32 verse 17. And the work of righteousness shall be peace, and the effect of righteousness, quietness and assurance forever. Now it looks like a real contradiction when you read the next verse in Matthew 11. After the invitation comes, then in verse 29 he says, take my yoke upon you. He had just said, if you'll come to me, I'll give you rest. But now he says, take my yoke upon you. And we know that a yoke was an instrument of work and labor. A yoke was used for pulling and for plowing. But so why would he, in giving you rest, tell you to take my yoke upon you? See, you're never going to, there is no discharge from this war. As long as you serve the Lord, you're going to have to be pressing on. Amen. So whenever he describes rest, this is not physical rest. This is rest for your soul. And Jesus said, take my yoke upon you. And literally what he was saying was, get in the yoke with me. Amen. Animal, the purpose of a yoke was to yoke two animals together so that you would be able to have the strength of them pulling together to accomplish what needed to be accomplished. And so when Jesus said, take my yoke upon you, he was saying, get in the yoke with me. Get in the yoke with me. And then he says, learn of me. Or watch me, be with me, be close to me. And when I step, you step. And when I pull, you pull. And learn of me. Here's the place of rest. What a wonderful spiritual lesson it is for us to find rest in our souls. Amen. Get in the yoke with the Lord and learn of him. Let him teach you. I know it seems like a contradiction. But he says, learn of me, get in the yoke with me. One of the problems of yoking animals together, especially the Bible warned about yoking different animals together in the same yoke, because they would pull differently and they would probably fight with one another. And they would pull against each other. They would not be able to accomplish the work at all that they needed to. They would be pulling it. And struggling together and not accomplishing. And a lot of people are doing that. They even have gotten in the yoke with the Lord, but they still have not learned of him. And so they're pulling against him, pulling this way, pulling that way. And you wonder why. Why is it that I'm having all these struggles and all these problems? And why am I so miserable? It's because you're trying to pull on your own. You may be in the yoke, but you need to learn of him. Learn of him. Get in the yoke with him and learn to pull with him. Learn to step when he steps. Learn to walk when he walks. Learn how to pull together at the same time. And literally what happens is that Jesus is saying, if you'll come to me, I'll give you rest. If you'll just get in the yoke with me, then we will be able to pull and accomplish what needs to be accomplished. Take my yoke upon you. Learn of me, for I am meek and lowly in heart. You know, I get weary with people saying, you know, that, you don't have to have any guidelines, and you don't need laws, and you don't need the rules and things of that sort. You absolutely do. You do. You need to have the guideline. And of course, the guideline is not a man-made thing. It's the Word of God. Amen. Let me read you verses in 1 John chapter 5 and verse 2. By this we know that we love the children of God when we love God and we keep his commandments. For this is the love of God, that we keep his commandments. Talk about the love of God. This is the love of God, that we keep his commandments, and his commandments are not grievous. Amen. When you get in the yoke of the Lord, then the commandments of the Lord are not going to be something that are done to hurt you. He's meek and lowly at heart. He's not pulling against you. You're pulling against him. Align your will with the Lord. Quit resisting the plan of God for your life. Quit bucking up against what God has already done in your life. Don't resist the things that you know concerning the Word of God and the principles of the Word of God. Whenever you pull against the yoke, then you're going to find problems and weariness and frustration in your life. You're not going to be able to have any peace or any assurance that you're really moving in the will of God. The only way that you can do that is yoke up with the Lord and learn of Him. Learn of Him through prayer. Learn of Him through times in the Word of God. Learn of Him as you listen to the teaching and the preaching and the ministry of the Word of God, and allow the Lord to teach you and to help you to stay in the yoke and to cooperate with God. Amen. His commandments are not grievous. It's not a big load. He's meek and lowly. He's not going to throw something on you that you cannot bear. No, He's going to empower you to do His will. That's really what the grace of God is. God giving you the power to do His will. And if you get in the yoke with Him and cooperate with Him, then you're going to be able to be what the Lord would have you to be. Praise God. Take my yoke upon you. Learn of me, for I am meek and lowly in heart, and you shall find rest for your soul. For my yoke is easy and my burden is light. Amen. There's a burden there, but it's light because you've just got in line with the Lord. And you're pulling together, and you've learned of the Lord. And so now the burden that you have, it hardly even feels like a burden anymore. Because you're linked up with Jesus. Amen. And His burden is light. His yoke is easy. There's still work to do. We still have to press on and continue to do what the Lord is asking us to do. But it's so much easier when you just cooperate with the will of God. Amen. Amen. Praise the Lord. So the first group of people are the folks that are weary for whatever reason. Religious, the sinners, and even the believers who are weary. But then the second classification we want to look at here of those that Christ invites. These are only two tonight. There are others. That is found in John 7. And there's the weary we've been talking about. Now we talk just a few more minutes about the thirsty. The thirsty. The weary, He invites. The thirsty, He invites. John 7:37. In the last day, the great day of the feast, Jesus stood and cried, saying, "If any man thirst, let him come unto me and drink. He that believeth on me, as the scripture hath said, out of his belly shall flow rivers of living water." Praise God. Amen. There are so many people that God brings into our life that are spiritually thirsty. They're longing. There's a desire in their heart. Now, they don't really know for sure what it is that they want, but it's just obvious that they are spiritually thirsty. Amen. Oh, what a wonderful prospect they are for the kingdom of God. Those kind of people are so close. They're not far at all. They're so close to the kingdom. Because they're already longing, they're already thirsting, desiring to have peace, and desiring to know the Lord, or desiring something that they don't even know for certain what it is, but there's just this longing in their heart, and the Lord put that in there, and they're thirsty. And Jesus said, come to me, and I will satisfy your thirst. In John 4, he met with, which really, John chapter 4 is the greatest chapter in the Bible related to evangelism, especially personal evangelism. Tremendous examples of Christ bringing this woman to that place that she could drink of the water that would and she would never ever thirst again. John 4:13, Jesus answered and said unto her, Whosoever drinketh of this water shall thirst again, but whosoever drinketh of the water that I shall give him shall never thirst, but the water that I shall give him shall be in him a well of water springing up into everlasting life. What Jesus will do to find the thirsty, to find that person that is thirsting after the things of God, and they just have an emptiness in their life and a longing in their life, and they're thirsting for the Lord and for the things of the Lord. And this woman that Jesus must needs go through Samaria to get to her at the well, and to break all the rules, really, as far as breaking through all the barriers of certainly never talking to this woman in public. Yet she was thirsty, and he was going to satisfy that thirst in her heart. Amen. Matthew 5 and verse 6, blessed are they which do hunger and thirst after righteousness, for they shall be filled. You will come in contact with those kind of people that are thirsty. All those years ago when we were in Oklahoma, we did the first year or so, we did soul winning and knocked on doors on Sunday morning because we had an afternoon service. And we did this for months, maybe a full year, I can't remember, but we would go out in the community and knock on doors. And most of the time, the majority of the time, it was people that would say, you know, they have an excuse or whatever, and we would not, it didn't feel like you were getting anywhere. But I remember one day that we knocked on a door, and a lady came to the door, and we started talking to her and talked to her about the Lord, talking to her about coming to church. And we hadn't spoken just a few minutes until tears already were flowing down her face. Just flowing down her face. She was thirsty. And it was arranged by God that morning for that lady. Jeannie Livingston was her name. Jeannie came to church that very day. And I don't remember at what time in the service, maybe it was at the altar at the end. Jeannie came to the altar and she wept and she cried and she got born again. Praise God. You talk about exciting now. It makes up for all those dozens of other doors where people said, not interested, or we don't really need what you have. All the different things they would say. That night, her husband, it was so interesting because her name was Jeannie. Her husband's name was Gene. Spelled with a G. The man's name, and her name was Jeannie with a J. That night, Jean got saved. Praise God. Here's this little couple, and they got born again in the church. Don't know anything about the Lord, but hungry for God. Learning, and it was 3 months from that day that I got the call from Gene Livingston. And he said, I haven't been feeling very well. Went to the doctor today. And they've been running tests on me, and I've got cancer. He was 33 years old. Gene Livingston was the first funeral that I preached out there, because it was just a few months later that the church people, little group that we had there, they gathered around that little family, and they ministered to them, and they helped them. And Gene Livingston went to heaven. Praise God. He went to heaven. And it was because of an invite. It was because just a little effort. So for those of you that know Roger Shepherd, it was Roger and myself who went to her door that day. And Roger was after them. I'm telling you, from that day on, he was constantly there ministering to that little family and helping them and encouraging them throughout that whole experience. It was not even a year after they got saved that Gene went to heaven. Let me tell you. There are thirsty people out there. Some of them live next to you. Some of them live in your neighborhood. Some of them you work with them. You do business with them. Wherever they might be, they're thirsty. And you may think they're not really interested in what I have to say, but God will give you, if you will be used of the Lord, God will give you an opportunity to talk to a thirsty heart. Amen. Glory to God. Let's get out of our own little world that we live in and our own little routine and the life that we have from day to day. And let's make an investment in some thirsty people. Amen. Over these next few days and few weeks, this is a great month to do it. Easter month. It's a great opportunity. Let's talk to some people. Let's invite some people. Let's be used of the Lord. As I said, we're going to have these little invite cards available for you. They're supposed to come in tomorrow. Come by and pick them up, or we'll have them available Sunday morning for you. And I don't want you to just take two or three of them. I want you to take several. I got 500 of them. So take all you want. All you'll use. Take 10 or 15 or 20 of them. And put them in your pocket. Or put them in your purse. And when you're filling up the gas tank and there's another person on the opposite side filling up their gas tank, reach around there and say, hey, every day there's opportunities. Every day. Every day. God gives to us opportunities to invite people, the weary and the thirsty. Praise God. Father, thank you. Thank you, Lord, that you have allowed us to be a part of this. Thank you, Lord, that you have chosen to use us. And I just pray, Lord, for each one in this service tonight. God, that you would empower us of the Spirit and use us to make an impact in the lives of people. Oh, Lord. Oh, Lord. No doubt there's a Gene Livingston out there who may just have a few months in this world. Lord, there are people out there in such need. They are weary and they are thirsty. And I ask you, Lord, use us to have an impact upon their lives. In Jesus' name. Amen. Let's stand. Would you stand with me? Hallelujah. Hallelujah. Hallelujah. Glory be to God. Glory be to God. You know, Sunday school teachers understand that when those children, those young people, when they come into your classroom, that they're not going to hear, when they go home, all they're going to hear about is video games and cartoons and everything else that the world is spitting out there. In Sunday school, they need to hear a message of hope from the Word of God. Amen. That's what they need. They need to hear from you, from the Lord. My mother told me that she would go home from that Sunday school class. She must have had a Holy Ghost-filled Sunday school teacher as a little girl. She said, I would go home from that Sunday school class and I would lay in my bed at night and I would cry over the things that I heard in that class. Wow. She said, I was afraid I wouldn't be right and ready to meet the Lord. That Sunday school lesson, it stirred her heart. Let me tell you, we have some real opportunities to make an eternal impact on the lives of people. Hallelujah. Praise the name of the Lord. Amen. Let's just take a moment and just thank God for the opportunities that He gives to us to be used of Him. Thank you, Lord. Thank you, Lord, that in the church, in the body of Christ, there is a work to be done. Lord, and for the weary that are here tonight, I ask you, Lord, help us just to get in step with you. Lord, to yoke up with you and to not pull against the yoke, but Lord, to understand that you're meek and lowly at heart. And Lord, you can give us peace and rest in our soul if we'll just cooperate with your will and your purpose. Lord, I pray for the weary and I pray for the thirsty. Lord, that are within our reach. Lord, that they would not be forsaken or forgotten, but Lord, that you would use us, Lord, to reach out to them in their need, we pray. Oh, we thank you, Lord. Hallelujah. Hallelujah. Hallelujah. Amen.
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4: God bless.
3: Randy Webb. Up next, another great message from Randy Webb.
4: The best tonight. Huh? Praise God. Well, I feel like the Matthew, he wrote, he said, we sang to you and you didn't dance. We took offerings, we sang. Amen. But God's in this house, and he could turn your life around on a dime. You hear me? Yes, he can. Praise the Lord. Amen. Now, what I'm going to endeavor to do tonight, and I want you to help me, I want you to go to Hebrews chapter 2, and then I want you to go to Hebrews chapter 5, and we're going to read. Now, I'm not going to finish this sermon tonight. You say, well, you ought to allow yourself some more time. Well, it's not that. I won't finish this sermon if I stay here till morning. I'm going to probably preach again on this. Amen. Boy, I'd love for the Holy Ghost to fall. Wouldn't it be wonderful if God just fell on somebody that really wasn't interested in getting in and just rolled them right out on the floor for about 2 hours? He don't do it like that, though, does he, huh? He blesses those that want it. Amen. That's right. He blesses those that want it, want the blessing. Amen. So what my job is tonight is to try to create a hunger in you, a desire in you. Amen. Somehow the truth will spark in your heart and cause you to want to reach for God. Because if you get to hungering after God, you're going to find him. You are going to find him if you get to hunger. The preacher talking about higher ground. If you get a hunger for God, you're going to go to higher ground and you're going to get what you need. That's right. I want you to look at Hebrews 2, and what I want you to do with me is, you preachers, I want you to preach with me. I'm going to probably preach about 30 minutes. Or more or less, and it's going to take more than me to preach this, and the crowd out there, if I don't get to your part before you get ready, just go ahead and squall it out, amen, and that'll be acceptable. You won't be rebuked. Let's get to the text and give you an idea. Therefore we ought to give the more earnest heed to the things which we have heard, lest at any time we should let them slip. For if the word spoken by angels was steadfast, and every transgression and disobedience received a just recompense of reward, how shall we escape if we neglect so great salvation? I want to preach on not the neglect I want to preach on what is great about salvation. Now you see where I'm at, don't you? I can't get this done tonight, but I'm going to try. I'm going to try. Amen. How many knows that there is something great about salvation? Amen. What is great about salvation? Praise God. How shall we escape if we neglect so great a salvation? Which at the first began to be spoken by the Lord and was confirmed unto us by them that heard him. Started with Jesus and then was confirmed unto us by his disciples and those that heard him bring this plan of salvation. God also bearing them witness with signs and wonders and divers miracles, gifts of the Holy Ghost according to his own will. Amen. For unto the angels hath he not put in subjection the world to come, whereof we speak. Amen. I've been pondering this message over for a few days, You may not be able to tell, but I let my mind go. You know, it's a busy time, if you know, when you're a preacher and you know you got to preach, I don't know how you don't preach. I don't know how you got an idea how, you know, when you preach 100 times a year, you got to lend your head, your mind, your brain, your heart, your spirit. Amen. And I assume everybody's like that. If you want to be inspired, you get your mind on the Lord and the things of the Lord, the Word of God, going to church, and how you can be a blessing to those around you and what make a difference and not be a hindrance but a help to those around you, be a light to the world and salt to the earth. Amen. Isn't that right? We got to focus and think about it and ponder it over and meditate on it and read the Word and get in the spirit and get on our knees, praise God. Isn't that right? I want to tell you, there ain't nothing wrong with salvation. I said, there's nothing wrong with salvation. Salvation is great. Now, I told you, I want you to preach with me. Amen. I want you to let your mind wander, amen, into the greatness of salvation. Amen. I get tired, amen, of folks letting on like this hog pen society is better than living for God. Now, I done been down there. I done slopped the hogs. I done put my time, amen, in the pigsty. Amen. You've come too late to tell me, amen, that there's anything greater than this salvation. Hallelujah. I get a little fed up with church folk trying to act like they had it better when they was in the world. Well, the devil will take you back anytime you want to go. Huh? You say, well, you're encouraging us to go back? No, but you know he'll take you back. Amen. He'll take anybody back that wants to go back. Amen. But I love this. Woo, feel like preaching a little bit tonight on the great salvation. Amen. I tell you, the great, as I begin here, amen, I want you to look at Hebrews chapter 5 for just a minute. I'm going to start here. Now, how many of y'all know? Now, don't even expect 3 points and a poem and an illustration. I can't get it done in 3 points, children. Amen. I'm going to preach the rest of the summer on this. Huh? You say, I thought you had a series going on soul winning. I'm going to blend it in. Hallelujah. Amen. I want to preach about how, he said, how shall we escape? Amen. If we neglect so great a salvation, this thing so great, so insurmountable, so powerful. Amen. Why? Amen. I love what Brother Bob Osborne used to say. He'd get in, get to preaching. He'd shout his shoes nearly off and he'd say, sweethearts out there, you think I'm putting on, but I'm just holding back. Hallelujah. You ever hear him say that? Praise God. I want to tell you, amen, we haven't scratched the surface. I told Brother Steve, I said, I got a sermon. I feel like I'm going down to the ocean with a thimble, trying to dip it dry. Hallelujah. Amen. I want to make this so real to you tonight. Amen. That you'll look at what you got and you'll say, you know, it is great. Or you'll look at what you got and say, hey, this ain't that hot. I'd believe to seek God a little more. Amen. Come on now. I want my children to hear tonight. Amen. Old dad is 57 years old. Amen. I've went across this world. Amen. I've seen a lot of things. And there's nothing as great as this salvation. Hebrews 5. Now, I'm going to make some people mad tonight. You know what my daddy used to tell me? I ain't going to tell you. 9th verse. Talking about Jesus Christ. Here's the first thing I want to mention before I go any further. What makes salvation great? Huh? You see it, Brother Steve? The 9th verse? What right there is the key to it. Amen. You ever read a good book, classic? Amen. And you look at the author of that book and you say, hey, I want to find something else with this author, because this author writes great books. Hey, man, are you listening to me? Oh, y'all awful quiet on me here tonight. I'm going to preach to you. I felt God deal with me, amen, to preach to you about this. Amen. Read that ninth verse, Brother Steve. Listen to this. And being made perfect, talking about Jesus Christ, he became the author of eternal salvation to all them that obey him. Woo, you get that right there? Amen. I'll tell you, this is not a man's creed. It's not just a dose of do better. The opium, amen, as Karl Marx said, the opium of the people. Oh, Voltaire said, if all and Voltaire didn't even believe in God. He said, if all religion was taken out of the world, people would go crazy because they're leaning on that pie in the sky. I want to tell Voltaire something. He already knows it by now. Amen. This salvation is great. Amen. The author of it is the Son of God. Amen. Come on now. Great is the Lord. Amen. Did you hear what I've said? Did you hear this verse? Listen to me. Amen. The salvation is great because it was authored. Eternal salvation was authored by the Son of God, looking unto Jesus, the author and the finisher of our faith, who for the joy is set before him. There ain't nobody like Jesus. You know what happens when we come to church and our love for Jesus begins to wane? Amen. Then our salvation begins to wane. Amen. Are you hearing me preach? Amen. I'm not trying to pump you up. I'm not charismatic here tonight. But the Bible said, he that loveth his salvation, let him say continually, the Lord be magnified. I tell you what, our God is great. Amen. Because it was written and authored and manufactured, amen, by the greatest man that ever lived. Amen. The creator of the universe. Amen. God's only begotten Son. Oh, come on now. Who healed the blind, who raised the dead, amen, who walked on a stormy sea, hallelujah, who never told a lie, never had any guile in his mouth, amen, the devil couldn't kill him, he couldn't keep him in the ground on the Easter morning, amen, he got up with the keys of death, hell, and the grave. My salvation is great because my Savior is great. Now, for the next 6 weeks, I'm going to preach on the greatness of our Savior. No, y'all looking at me. I don't want to bore you now. I want to preach to you. How shall we escape if we neglect so great a salvation? Amen. I can't go much further than that. I told you, preachers, preach with me. Amen. You, church, preach with me. Amen. How great is he? How great is our salvation? Amen. Authored by, in the beginning, by the Son of God, and then confirmed by those that heard him. Amen. Peter said, this is not old wives' fables I'm telling you. What you're hearing tonight, you sweethearts here tonight, it's not a creed that was developed, amen, in some college somewhere. Amen. What you're experiencing is a salvation, amen, it was designed from the foundation of the earth, amen, by the Trinity, amen, Father, Son, and Holy Ghost, amen. Come on now, the devil's tried to destroy it every season, amen, but he can't get it done. Amen. Oh, somebody say praise the Lord. Our salvation is great because the author of it is great. Salvation is great because the price of it is great. Lift your hands, that's the Lord anointing. I know I'm not doing this service. I don't have time to do this service. I don't have time to preach on the greatness of our Savior. amen, whose preeminence, amen, God exalted him above every name. Every knee should bow and every tongue confess. Are you listening to me preach? There was nothing you see made that was not made by him. Amen. He speaks the word and devils tremble. And here we are bearing.

greater than Solomon is here. Amen. He's the one who wrote this plan. And he paid the price. He wrote the plan of salvation, and therefore it's great. Huh? Well, come on now. Amen. He paid the price for it, and it's great. For you're not redeemed by corruptible things as silver and gold. Amen. But by the precious blood. We're going to come here at Easter. I've got a little sermon I've been working on for Easter Sunday morning. Amen. The price that was paid for you and I. I wish somebody help this preacher tonight. Help me, Holy Ghost. I tell you, amen, we will not escape if we neglect this great salvation. And if we don't consider the greatness of our Savior and the greatness of the cost, amen, we'll not realize how great that a God of heaven, amen, a holy God, amen, would allow his only begotten Son. He would send his Son, amen, to die on a cruel, amen, cruel torture rack. Amen, with stakes drove in his tender hands and feet. Amen, his garments stripped, his beard plucked, amen, his brow bruised, his back laid open. You're not getting this. You'd get more teary-eyed if you'd watch the movie. Amen, are you listening to me? But I want to tell you something. There's more than a movie here tonight. Amen, come on now. I'm talking about a great Savior. It'll take a man like Doug Ratliff that's wandered from God, amen, for years, and bring him back to the house of God, and put a new robe on him, and say, I love you, and I always did, and I always will. His salvation is great. Now, I'm just giving you the high points. I told you, preach the rest of my life, Brother Henry, on this great salvation. I'm not convinced you yet. Amen. And I can't hardly do it by words. Amen. It's better to taste and see that the Lord is good. Oh, come on now. If I'd only known it'd been this good, I'd have started, amen, when I was a lot younger. If I'd only known he's going to be this faithful. If I only know the liberty that he's going to give me in my soul. Oh, there's some sad sack sitting here. Amen. Some bitter pill in these pews. Yes, they are. And you've lost focus, amen, of what the Lord gave you and how great it really is. And when you leave this world, you're going to be carried by angels, amen, into a paradise. I wish somebody say amen. I want you to look at this parable. I've got probably in this little sermon. I know that. That's not written down there. But I've probably got 25 points in this little old pea brain of mine. Are you listening to me? Amen. And I'm just going to hit two or three more of them here tonight. Praise God. I wish I could get a funnel and stick it in you and pour you full of this, but I can't do it. But I can tell you it's been great to me. Amen. I realize the greatness of our Savior. Oh, ooh, amen. When everybody else walked out, he walked in. Ooh, amen. When the devil said, you're not going to live, the Son of God came to my rescue and said, I said, live and not die. Woo! I wish somebody would say amen. He sanctified me wholly with his spirit. Amen. He took the cuss out of me. Are you listening to me? Amen. Somebody brought, amen, a bad incident before I was saved to my attention. It's in the last while. Amen. Something I'd said. Amen. In the spur of the moment. Amen. And I thought, my Lord, how great a Savior I've got. He took that filthy mouth. He took that old black heart. He took that desire. Amen. For sin and shame. Amen. And made me a brand new creature. You! I came out of the barber shop and standing on the street and I saw that

boy I went to high school with. He was about 20 yards away, and he was a wild man. And he come up the street, long hair down on his shoulders, had a red bandana tying it out of his eyes. He had a leather vest on with no shirt underneath. He had an old bell-bottom blue jeans, and he was come up the street like this. And when he saw me, he stopped dead in his tracks. Amen. Me and him were friends in school. You don't want enemies like that. How many say amen? Amen. And he stopped. Amen. And I looked at him, and he looked at me, and he said, "Webb, is that you?" I said, "It is." He said, "You've got religion, ain't you?" Amen. Just like that. And him looked like he just swung out of the jungle on a grapevine. Are you listening to me? I want to tell you, you can just mediocre salvation. You can find something more interesting. You can bring the Sears catalog and scan the clothes while I'm preaching. But I want to tell you, my salvation's great. It's greater than you. It's greater than me. It's greater than this world. It's greater than Moses. It's greater than Solomon. It's greater than the devil. It's a great salvation. I was hoping y'all be preaching with me by now. It's great because it changed my status in eternity. I was hell bound, and now I'm heaven bound. I was vile, and now I'm clean. I'm about to get happy here tonight. Remember those parables? The man, Brother Mark, in a field, and he found a treasure hid in the field. Here's a man just plowing around in the field, working hard, laboring. And then all of a sudden, he finds a treasure that changes his status. He's no longer a pauper, no longer an orphan, no longer a downcast. No longer poor man, no longer bankrupt, no longer destitute. Over one find, I found a treasure. He buried it in that field, and he went and sold everything he had. That's great salvation. Amen. Woo! I wish somebody would say amen. I believe it like this, don't you? Amen. He found it. He sold all he had. Amen. And he went to, let's say that his assets were $100,000. Amen. He took that $100,000 and bought that one field. Everybody said he's crazy, but he knew.

0: a chewing and a drinking and a running. Amen. Come on. When I didn't go to the theater anymore, you won't do like this forever. Amen. You're crazy. I want to tell you. Amen. I found a treasure in the field and it changed my status. Amen. Is that great? That's great salvation. Have you got it? Who's got it in here tonight? How many feels like it's a great salvation? Huh? When you get this great salvation, amen, it changes your status. The pearl of great price. Huh? Found that one pearl of great price, that one discovery changed his whole status. How about you? Is that what happened to you? Amen. Or are you just going to church? You still get mad like you used to? Still cuss like you used to? Still look at bad things on the internet like you used to? You didn't get it. You say you're being judgmental. Yes, I am. You did not get this great salvation. Huh? Amen. I tell you, you get this, it'll change you greatly. It'll make you, matter of fact, it'll make you a brand new creature in Christ Jesus. Amen. Things that you can't buy with money. Amen. Come on now. Amen. For the kingdom of God is not meat and drink, but love. Amen. And joy and peace in the Holy Ghost. Amen. Where can you, does that mean anything to you at all? Amen. There's people up here in this prison house. Amen. That would love to have some peace tonight. They can't buy it with money. Amen. Come on. They can't fight it out. Amen. They can't dig it out. Are you listening to me? Amen. I've got peace. Peace like a river. Are you listening to me? Amen. A peace that passeth all understanding. Oh yeah. In the midnight hour. Amen. I can lay down at night. Pull up the covers. Amen. Come on now. Amen. Because I've got a great salvation. I got joy. I got joy. Amen. Come on now. In the midnight hour. Does that sound like a great salvation? Forgiveness. Forgiveness. Nothing between me and my Lord. Forgiveness. Neither do I condemn thee. There is therefore now no condemnation to them that are in Christ Jesus, who walk not after the flesh, but after the Spirit. Huh? Is Alan, reckon Alan's ever said, Mom, why do you keep doing, why do you go to church? Huh? Reckon he's, oh, they know, don't they? They know. They hope you keep going, believe me. Or they'll all be out. Amen. Are you listening to me? Amen. This is great salvation. Amen. It's so great. Amen, Brother Ricky. Amen. When they're having to sign the paper, whether to pull the plug or not, and they don't know hardly what to do, and lo and behold, here you sit with this crooked grin on your face. Amen. I want to tell you something. God can straighten that up before you leave this house tonight. Amen. That's a great salvation, isn't it? Amen. And that's no copay. Amen. I said no copay. Amen. No deductible. Amen. Just the blood of Jesus Christ paid for on Calvary. It's in the plan. It's a great salvation. I said it's in the plan. Hallelujah. Anybody else want to preach a while? Is it great? Is it?
1: Yes, sir.
0: Is it great salvation?
1: Amen.
0: It was designed by the great Jesus Christ.
1: Right.
0: He's the author of it all. Huh?
1: Right.
0: It cost a great price, his very blood of his life. Amen. Not any blood, but the blood of the precious Son of God. It's great. Amen. It put me in a different status. Amen. In eternal world, I'm no longer a child of the devil, but I'm a child of God. I say it's great salvation.
1: Amen.
0: Let's stand. God bless you. Now you see what I mean, don't you? I could go on and on. Huh? I could talk about the fruit of the Spirit. The fruit of a life that is indwelled by the Spirit. All of these fruit of the Spirit come with the salvation package. It's great salvation. Oh, hallelujah. I'm gonna go pray a while. You're welcome to if you'd like. I'm gonna ask the Lord to help me to forgive me. That's why I usually go to the altar after I preach. Lord, I know there's more here than I gave out. I know I needed more anointing than what I displayed. And I know, Lord, I got these folks here on my hands that I'm gonna answer to you for them. And I've tried to preach on the greatest thing in the world, and they're wanting to go eat cheeseburgers. Huh? Ooh, Lord. And the love of God is shed abroad in our hearts by the Holy Ghost. How great is love? Huh? Are you with me? How many's with me here tonight? Would you lift your hands? Ask the Lord to bless us at this altar tonight. Oh, hallelujah. I found a treasure. I found the pearl of great price. No cost too high to maintain this great salvation. Now listen, with salvation comes forgiveness. It comes love for your brother. With salvation comes a devotion in your life. It becomes a desire to get higher. Salvation is not it's just a call upward, onward, forward. Don't let it grow stagnant on you. Salvation is so great. You say, well, I don't feel all that great tonight. If you keep progressing in that great salvation, it's going to be great for long. Am I right? How many loves the Lord here tonight? Come, let's find a place to pray. God love your hearts.
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4: That's what we're celebrating today in our communion service. If you turn with me in your Bibles to 1 Peter chapter 4, we'll interrupt our study in Revelation for a communion meditation before we partake of communion this morning. I pray this will be a very special time of sensing and feeling the presence of God and God speaking to us. Would you stand across the building? 1 Peter chapter 4, verse 7. I'm going to surprise you probably with these verses. But the end of all things is at hand. I don't really need the sound effects, but the end of all things is at hand. Be therefore sober and watch unto prayer. Now, those are things we need to do, but look in verse 8, it tells us the real thing we need. And above all these things, have fervent charity among yourselves, or fervent love among yourselves. For love, or charity, for love shall cover the multitude of sins. I want to preach this morning on love has it covered. Love has it. Aren't you glad that was true of God? His love has you covered. Oh, hallelujah. Come on, church. How many's glad His love has you covered? Hallelujah. Father, thank You for Your people. Thank You for the church of the living God. Thank You for Your word. Now speak to us in a special way before this communion service. In Jesus' name, amen. You can be seated. So many ask, and I appreciate your asking, but recently we got our new windows on our house, and they came out, did a great job. But we had a special window. It's got an arch to it. And as they began to put that new window in, they discovered that when they framed that out, that they didn't quite get it round and everything, and they were just having a lot of trouble. I went out there, the guy was having a lot of trouble fitting the window in. He's shaving this and chiseling this and cutting that. And as you know, the last thing you do when you put a window in is you caulk, right? And he was telling me about how tough it was for him to get all this cut and fit, and he said, I'm doing the best I can. And I said, that's all right, because caulk covers a multitude of sins. Now, you might have heard that, and if you're in any kind of construction or in do any kind of homework, you understand that caulk can cover a multitude of sins. But he had never heard it. I mean, he got tickled. He just kept laughing and laughing. And he proved it. I mean, he did. When he proved it. Caulk covers a multitude, did a great job. But caulk covers a multitude of sins. But I want to preach this morning, love covers a multitude of sin. Hallelujah. That's a whole lot of love. I said that's a whole lot of love. Now I want you to look at this verse. Peter is admonishing believers to have a fervent love, because it's only a fervent love for one another that covers sins. A little love, a love without zest, a love without fervency won't cover sins. But a fervent love will cover sins. A multitude. I want you to notice two words here. The first is the word fervent. I'm going to say it in Greek. I'm going to read it to you in Greek. You're going to understand it in English. Here's the word for fervent in Greek. Extend. I left the ending off, but extend. Think about that. The word for fervent and fervent love is a love that extends. It reaches out. It goes beyond. I want to have you ask yourself this morning, when is the last time you stretched yourself to show love to somebody? Went beyond your boundaries, your comfort zone, your preferences, and you stretched yourself to love and include somebody. The second word is the one I want you to look at, and there's not a lot to do with it. The word cover means to hide, and we'll deal with that in a moment. It hides a multitude of sin. You see, it's easy, and I want you to admit with me. Could you do that? It's easy as humans, when we see some people doing wrong and they persist in doing wrong, we get this feeling, and that feeling says what they need is a big dose of God's judgment. That's what they need. How many knows that's kind of a default setting? But I'm telling you, when folks have problems, we'll leave the big dose of judgment to God, because what they really need is a big dose of love that will cover it all. Amen. Now you may be thinking, amen, what do you mean cover sin? Do you mean we're supposed to hide sin? Cover up? Please don't mistake the word cover up to mean that you conceal the person doing wrong from the consequences of their sin, and you deny that they're doing wrong and you sweep it under the rug. That's not what it means. Amen. If something covers something else, this is what it means. If something covers something, that means it's big enough to take it in. It's not talking about a cover-up like in government, or a cover-up like they would do in business when they're stealing and exploiting. It's not talking about that kind of cover-up. It's talking about a love that's big enough to take everybody in, regardless of what they're like, regardless of what they've done, regardless of their faults and it's a love that just takes them in to where you're at. Hallelujah. Aren't you glad God had a love that was big enough to take you in? No, it's not talking about concealing something from those that need to know. You see a child do something very bad and you say, well, love covers a multitude of sins, and you don't tell the parents. It's not talking about that. It's not talking about somebody committing a crime. You see someone breaking into your neighbor's house and you say, well, love covers a multitude of sin. I won't call the police. It's not talking about that kind of cover up. What it's talking about is you've got enough love to spread over that person and take them in spite of their faults and failures. Amen. I know you try to make sure that little kid has his bath before he goes to bed, but I'm telling you, every parent knows what I'm talking about. Love covers it all, because you go back to cover that little one up. They've been bratty that day. They've broken things, and you look at them. You don't know how they escaped, but they need a bath. But you don't say, well, they've been so bad today. They're little dirty, so I'll just let them lie there uncovered. No, you know what you do? In spite of what they've done, in spite of needing a bath, you take the covers and you cover that little one up. That's what Peter's talking about. Not covering up from the law, amen, not denying it happened, but to have enough love in your heart that when your brother and sister has fallen, have faults, have failures, have troubles, there's enough love within you. You can just cover them up within your embrace. Notice it says to cover a multitude of sins. I want to remind us that sin means to miss the mark, and all have sins. Amen. We've all missed the mark. We've all failed. But the wrong response is what I see many times. Amen. When folks begin to have problems, when folks begin to have sin in their life, when Christians begin to have failures, amen, the default setting is to begin to pick. Amen. Just to stay on that. Amen. Peter said that's the wrong response. Don't pick. Cover it with your love. Amen. Peter no doubt was thinking of the proverb. Proverbs 10:12. Hatred stirreth up strifes, but love covereth all sin. You see, where there's any kind of strife and conflict, there is a lack of love. Whenever there's strife that did not come from love, love covereth all sins. And then in Proverbs 17:9, he that covereth a transgression seeketh love, but he that repeateth a matter separateth very friends. Now listen, if there's something you must do in response, or you can do, by all means do it. Amen. You don't lie to protect somebody from the consequences. But if you don't have anything to do with the solution of the problem, don't spread it. Don't fan it. Amen. Seek love. Seek to cover that thing. I want you to know, Jesus at the Last Supper, I know he told John who it was, but he didn't tell the rest of the disciples. They never asked. But Jesus gave the bread to Judas just like he gave it to the rest, and the cup just like to the rest. And then when Judas came to the garden to betray him, Jesus looked at him and called him friend. I think that's an example of a love that has it covered. Oh, hallelujah. I've heard it said, you know, facetiously, that love is blind, but marriage is an eye opener. Brother Brock, I'm not talking about love as blind. I'm talking about a love that sees it, but still covers it. Oh, anybody with me this morning? Hallelujah. Amen. A love that sees it but covers it. Amen. Let's say a sister's walking down the aisle and trips and falls and can't get up for a few moments of stunned. But when she falls, amen, she becomes immodest. Nobody makes fun. Nobody criticizes. Amen. A guy will take off his jacket or a lady her sweater and immediately try to cover up. Why? Because that's love. That's what love does. Amen. And I'm telling you, it's that kind of love that God desires in His people. Isn't that what God did for us? I mean, we had sins and faults and failures. And what did He do? He took the cloak of the righteousness of His Son Jesus, purchased by His blood, and He covered us up. I know He did a deeper work. He didn't just cover it. He took it away. But when we stand before God, we do not stand before Him in our own righteousness and accomplishment. When I stand before God, I stand covered with the righteousness of Jesus Christ. Love has it covered. Amen. I took a little while for that, but I'm going to share three quick things about a covering love. Number one, covering love is what should be expected in the church. Now, I want to ask you some questions here. Do you notice or experience a lot of love when you look at what's going on in Congress in Washington right now? How many just feels the love? You don't feel love coming out of Congress? What about the media? How many, when you watch the news or listen to the news, you say, boy, those folks, those commentaries, those journals, they got a lot of love. Has anyone said that? Man, no one's cooperating. Primetime television programs. How many of them exemplify and portray a great godlike love? How many can feel love from those kinds of violence and perversion? Maybe I haven't called your number yet. What about on the NFL field? Get up after a heart attack. I love you, man. Love you. Love you. And I want to tell you something else. We can't really expect love from those quarters. But I know one thing for certain. Whether believer or unbeliever, home folk or visitor, when they walk through those doors to the gathering of God's people, they ought to be able to experience love. It should be expected of the church. Amen. Look what Jesus says, or I'm sorry, that John says in 1 John 4 and 12. No man has seen God at any time. If we love one another, God dwelleth in us, and His love is perfected in us. I want you to really think what it's saying. You cannot show people God. You can't take out your iPhone, hit photos, and say to the unbeliever, I want to show you God. Here's God. Can't do it. I know that's deep. You may want to write it down, but you can't show. It's like the little boy in Sunday school. He's got the crayons. He's just at work. And the teacher looks at it and said, what in the world are you drawing? He said, I'm drawing God. And the teacher said, but son, nobody knows what God looks like. He said, they will when I get done. Yeah. People can't see God. That's what John says. No man has seen God at any time. I know we see Christ, but God, we can't see Him. But He said, if we love one another, God dwelleth in us, and His love is perfected in us. What a thought. The unbeliever, your lost loved ones can't see God. But if they see the people of God loving one another, they see God because they see the love of God in action and at work. It ought to be expected of the church. I was listening to the radio this week, and a man was giving his testimony, and I didn't get to hear all of it. But when he was an infidel and a skeptic, didn't believe in God, his wife finally talked him into going to church. He said, I had real long hair, and I finally agreed to go to church. But he said, I fixed my hair as wild as I could, and I wore the most wild clothes I had and put all the paraphernalia on for my lifestyle. He said, because I was going to church and I didn't want to go, and I was going to test those church people to see how they'd respond to me. You know how church people should respond? With love that covers. Oh, hallelujah. Secondly, I want to leave with us, covering love is the truest indicator of one's preparedness for the end. Think about that. The truest indicator of my being prepared for the end time is that if I have a love that extends to my brothers and sisters. In fact, it's not in the message, but Jesus said, we know we passed from death into life because we do what? Love the brethren. Let's go back to verse 7 of Peter. But the end of all things is at hand. The end's coming. Be sober, pray, and watch. And above all these things, have fervent charity. For charity shall hide a multitude of sins. He said, the end is coming. Therefore, love one another. Now look, I believe we ought to live pure and clean and righteous and everything. But sometimes folks go down the list of being prepared for the coming of the Lord. If you believe Jesus is coming, you won't do this. If you believe Jesus is coming, you won't do that. And those things are well and fine. But Peter says here, if you really believe the end is coming, you'll have a love for one another. Hallelujah. Let me say it again. The greatest and the truest indicator that I am ready for the end is if I have a true love for my brothers and sisters. If I'm a fighting, if I'm a fussing, if I'm a fault finding, if I'm pointing out this that's wrong and that's wrong, I myself am not ready for the coming of the Lord. Hallelujah. We used to have a sister at the convocation. She'd holler out, that's tight, but that's right. Amen. Anyone want to take a roll this morning? That's tight, but that's right. Amen. Praise the Lord. Even I'm ready when I've got that love. Amen. Look what John says in his epistle. Herein is our love made perfect, that we may have boldness in the day of judgment. It's our love being perfected that gives us a boldness when we stand before the presence of God. Why is that? It's this simple, and John in his epistle bears this out. Amen. My relationship with others, if there's something wrong with that, then there's something wrong with my relationship with God. Amen. If you hear me across the building, could just lift a hand, wave at me. Hallelujah. If there's something wrong with my relationship with my brother and sister, there is something wrong with my relationship with God. John goes on to say, if a person says, 1 John 4:20, I love God and hateth his brother, he is, you see, I don't hate them, but the Bible says, we've already read it, hatred stirs up strife. Amen. If a man say, I love God and hate his brother, he is a liar. How'd you like John for a revival? He is a liar, for he that loveth not his brother whom he hath seen, how can he love God whom he hath not seen? Amen. Amen. I want to be ready. I want to have boldness in the judgment. If I walk to the judgment, I've got something in my heart against this one. I walk to the judgment, I've been talking bad about that one. If I walk to the judgment with those things, I'll bow my head and be unprepared. But if I have a love that covers it all, in spite of what they've done, I take them in. Then if the judgment happens today, I can walk into the judgment of God, John said, with a boldness. I'm prepared. I am ready. You might have heard it before, but a dad was holding his small boy, just a loving him. That little boy had his arms wrapped around his dad's neck, and they're just a hugging one another. And the little sister's down here, and the dad happens to walk by a mirror, and he looks in the mirror, and as the little boy's hugging his neck and patting him, the little boy's sticking his tongue out at his sister. And so dad took those arms and pried them loose and set the little boy down. And the little boy reached up his hand and said, but dad, I want to hug you. I love you. And the dad shook his hand, the little boy's head. And the little boy said, why? He said, listen, it's impossible for you to hug my neck and act like you love me when you're sticking out your tongue over my back at your little sister. You can't be loving me and sticking your tongue out at your little sister. And that's true with God. I love you, God, I'm a follower of you. Oh, how I love you, God. And sticking out our tongue over God's back at our sister or our brother. It cannot be. If we love God, we'll love our brother. If we love God, we'll love our sister. Hallelujah. I said hallelujah. What about amen corner? Is it true? Amen. A love that covers. A love that covers. One more thing and I'll move on. Amen. This world today, church world, wants to talk about faith. We've been trying to talk about it on Wednesday night. They've got it all figured out. They got the formula. But in Galatians 5:6, Paul makes an interesting statement. He says, faith which worketh by love. I want you to consider something. If you're having a problem with faith, if you're having a problem believing God, could it be you're having a problem loving somebody you ought to be loving? Think about it. Well, I've lost my faith. I've lost my passion. I've lost my zeal in worship. I just can't believe there's anything to that. I just can't believe that God is going to I can't believe. Amen. Are you loving the way you need to love? Without love, we'll never have the faith that we need. Last of all, amen, a covering love like this only comes from God. I purposely left this out of my notes so it wouldn't share it, and it just keeps coming to me. Amen. It's good if the pastor loves the people. Isn't that pretty good? Okay. And I remember in the early years of my pastorate here, it's not that I disliked people. I just didn't feel like I was loving them good enough. And we were having a meeting. We were at Highway of Holiness. And I remember wrestling with the Lord in the altar. And I kept praying, oh, God, help me love people more. Oh, God, don't pray that because different faces will start coming up into you. God, help me love people more. Things that's been said about you here. Look, God, help me to love people more. I was really getting down praying. And Sister Brock, God spoke to me. He said, listen, if you'll only worry about loving me, you won't have to worry about loving people. I said, hallelujah. And I'll tell you something that can happen. God's love is real. And it may not have happened yet in this church service, but I believe through the power of the Holy Spirit, suddenly the love of God for you could be made real to you. And what an experience. How many has ever experienced those moments when the love of God was made real to your heart? Oh, I'm telling you, if I've got a love that'll cover my brother and his faults and failures, it'll be because I've been alone with God and I have experienced his love. Amen. I heard on the radio this week, you know, since all this fiasco actually before started going on, I just quit most of the time, just quit listening to all that news stuff completely in the radio. And I was listening to them sing, and they began to sing that old hymn. Thank God for some good new songs, but don't get rid of those old ones. I wish this is one that we sing. But that old hymn said, amazing love, how can it be that thou, my God, would die for me? When's the last time you experienced that? Amazing love, how can it be that thou, my God, would die for me? I had a seminary teacher who used to pastor in Detroit. He talked about this guy way out in sin, got wonderfully saved. Church was new to him. I love it. I wish we had 50, 75 people right now. Church was new to him. He didn't know how things worked. He sat through his first prayer request service. People jumping up. Pray for me. Pray for me. My uncle's sick. And those are important. Pray for me. So-and-so's got cancer. Pray for me. I need it. He listened to all that. He said, man, this is wonderful. We can just stand up and request what we need help from God. And he stood up. And I don't know if he knew this guy from outside of church or what, but he stood up and he turned around, looked back at the front, and he said, I need you to pray for me. And he turned around and he pointed to the fellow. He said, because see that fellow right there? I have a hard time liking him. He just gets on my nerves. He hadn't learned yet. You don't make a prayer request about it. You go out in the foyer and tell somebody about it or in the parking lot. Oh, hallelujah. You know how we get that kind of love? We revisit and let God love us afresh and anew. One of the signs I have quit loving God and I've quit desiring and coveting His love for me is when I have quit loving my brothers and sisters. Let's go back to the Epistle of John before we finish. Beloved, let us love one another, for love is of God, and everyone that loveth is born of God and knoweth God. One of the ways you can know you're born again is when you have a love for your brothers and sisters. He that loveth not knoweth not God, for God is love. I would like to propose this morning that if I really, truly am grateful for His love for me, in the end, I'll have no problem loving my brother and sister. Amen. Sister Mary, that's why the apostle said we ought to forgive others. How? As God, for Christ's sake, has forgiven us. I just list a few things. I'm not loving if I only include those like me, that think like me, that agree with me. I'm not loving with a covering love. I don't have a covering love when it must be my way before I'm with it, I'm behind it. It must be my kind of song, for I'll sing it. My kind of preacher, for I'll amen. Okay, I'm not your kind of preacher. It must be, if I do not agree with the person, I exclude the person. That's not covering love. If I simply never think of that person. See, this is something else that begin to get in my spirit. A love that doesn't cover is a love. It's not that it just does somebody bad. It just doesn't think of them. Never thinks of them. I'm talking about in our circle of brothers and sisters. But oh, a covering love is big enough to take it all in. You know, I've had some people tell me, I just ain't getting any love for those people. That's not the question. It's like that fellow back there told my wife, been here for about 2 years, said this is the most unfriendly church I've ever been in. She said, well, brother, I've never seen you go to anybody and shake their hand. Whoa. Thank you, brother. You didn't have the right inflection accent on it. Oh, hallelujah. That was covering love, brother. I appreciate that. Now I forgot the point I was making. Help me out. Yeah. And so some folks, they say, I sure ain't getting no love. That's not the question. The question is, am I showing love? Am I giving love? Hallelujah. Yes, that's it. Let's just have church while we're at church. Glory. Amen. We need to put a few demons on the run this morning. Oh, hallelujah. Let the love of God come in. And you say, how's that fit? Because perfect love casteth out fear. And I think we get some perfect love, it cast out some devils too. Hallelujah. You say they've got a big problem, big trouble. They may have, but maybe if we got some perfect love and covered them, it'd get rid of those things from their life. Hallelujah. Hallelujah. Wednesday night or maybe last Sunday night, but many times after a good service and a good prayer, we'd break out in song that old time religion, and we had one refrain that said, makes me love everybody. I never thought of it until I repeated it the other night. Makes me love? Makes me love? You know, some people are intent on not liking some folks. Some people have got their minds made up. They don't like them. It's settled. But I'm telling you, if you'll get in the presence of God, pray everything through with your soul. Oh, amen. It'll make you. Amen. Sometimes in spite of yourself, something's going to change. Oh, the love of God. How rich and pure. Aren't you glad Sister Dirth read it this morning? But God, who is rich in mercy for His great love, wherewith He loved us, even when we were dead in sin. I said, God commendeth His love for us, in that while we were yet sinners, Christ died for the ungodly. Aren't you glad He did? He didn't wait till we got straightened out. He didn't wait till we got it all right. He didn't wait till we got a personality change, our temperament settled out. No, He loved us right then and there. Oh, hallelujah. I said hallelujah. Just about done. When we only love the lovable, we've not yet loved as God loves. I shared this many years ago. It touched my heart. And I heard him share it, but Jim Cimbala, pastor of Brooklyn Tabernacle, he told of an Easter service. I don't know how many times he preached that morning. They had multiple services then or what. But he said God had really moved. He said there were many sinners in the altar, and folks were working with him. He said, I was so exhausted. He said, I sat on the platform, and I pulled my tie down. And I was just thanking God for what he'd done. He said, I was exhausted. And he said, he looked up, and three pews back was a man. It was obvious that he was a homeless man. And he looked like he was 50-something years old. And he said, I said, oh, no. People coming here all the time. The church is in a slum area. They're wanting money. He's wanting money. He said, I stood up, and when the man got from 5 feet from me, he said, the stench was so overpowering. I had to turn my head to get my breath. And he said, I'm exhausted. We normally don't give money to folks. We just give them food. But he said, I reached in my pocket. And he said, I started to pull the money out. But before I did, he said, I asked him, what's your name? David. How old are you? 32. How long you been on the streets? 6 years. Where'd you sleep last night? In an abandoned vehicle. He said, I pulled my money out and started to pull off some bills. And the man looked at him and said, preacher, I don't want your money. And I want to read because I finally found the words exact. Here's what he said. Preacher, I don't want your money. I want this Jesus, the one you were talking about, because I'm not making it. I'm not making it, and I'm going to die on that street. He said, I don't want your money. I want your Jesus. And Jim Cimbala said he was so convicted, he began to weep. The preacher did. Weep. And he said, as he began to weep, the man looked at him confused, and the man began to weep. And he said, then that man stumbled and fell against my white shirt. He said, I just wrapped my arms around him, began to pray for him. And he said, as I wept, he said, a miraculous thing happened. That stench that was so horrible changed, and I smelt the most beautiful smell. That's a love that covers. I said, that's a love that covers. Would you cut music? Let me share one more thing, and I want you to think about this. Pixar, most of you know that Steve Jobs of Apple, he worked there. He brought it back. Their first major success was Toy Story in about 1995. And I shared that because of this. When they made it big, they were going to build a new facility, and it was going to have three buildings, one for animators, one for management, and one for programmers, the computer side of it. Three different buildings. Steve Jobs says, no, it's not what we're going to do. Scrap the plans. He bought an old Del Monte plant that was just a huge open building with an atrium in the middle. He called the plumbers in, the carpenters. He said, I want every bathroom, every break room, every vending machine, every water fountain, every conference room. I want it in that open area in the middle of the building. He said, because I want people from all departments to be forced to bump into each other every day. Whether it's a restroom call, whether it's a break, whether it's going to a meeting, they're all going to be coming to the same place, and they're going to have to bump into one another and look each other in the eye. I want to tell you this morning, communion, listen to me, communion is designed so that we as believers have to bump into one another and look each other in the eye. And I think there's some questions this morning in the communion. Do I love my brothers and sisters? Is there anything that I have against anybody? Do I have any wrong feelings I need to deal with? Have I been unkind? Am I being kind and inclusive of my brothers and sisters? I think it's designed so we have to bump into each other. And I want you to remember that in the communion service this morning. at His table. How do we bump in? Well, we're doing the same thing, but it's more than that. We're loving the same Jesus. And it's the same Christ that's loved us all and saved us all. So how can I sit at the table with the one that loved me and not love my brother over here? Right? And I want to tell you one more thing, and we'll go on. If you're not a follower of Jesus Christ, I believe He's designed this service so that you'd bump into Him and know His love. Amen. Church, if you're thankful for His covering love, would you lift your hands as the servers come? Would you lift your hands and just thank Him for His covering love? Oh, He wrapped His arms around us when the stench was still on us. I said He wrapped His arms around us when the stench was still on us. Hallelujah. Hallelujah. Oh, hallelujah. Let's just love Him. Come, servers. Hallelujah. Let's love Him this morning. Oh, hallelujah. Oh, hallelujah. Oh, hallelujah. Amazing love. How can it be that Thou, my God, has died for me? We invite everybody to partake of communion with us. If you profess a saving knowledge of Jesus Christ, we just ask that you wait till everybody's been served. Children, if you've had that experience and you've talked it over with your parents, invite you to partake too. Let's continue to worship the Lord and marvel in His love. Like a mighty sea comes the love of Jesus sweeping over me. May that be so in our communion.

this, Lord. Let us partake together. Thank you, Lord. Brother Jerry Renner, could you ask the Lord's blessing on the cup this morning? Yes, Lord. Yes. Amen. Thank the Lord. Let's partake together. Hallelujah. Hallelujah. Hallelujah. Hallelujah. Hallelujah. Let's love Him. Let's love Him. Hallelujah. Hallelujah. Hallelujah. Hallelujah. Hallelujah. Amen. I want you to, we're going to sing this through once. Then I want you to greet one another and show your love to God this morning. Show your love to Christ by expressing your love to one another. Could you do that?

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0: Meditation, so 1 Corinthians, the first epistle to the Corinthians. Going to interrupt Paul right in the midst of what he was speaking about. But Paul says, "For Christ sent me not to baptize, but he sent me to preach the good news, the gospel, not with wisdom of words, lest the cross of Christ should be made of none effect." In other words, the cross of Christ will have an effect if we'll let it, if we don't get in the way of it. Verse 18, "For the preaching of the cross is to them that perish foolishness, but unto us which are saved, it is the power of God." So to one group of people, the preaching of the cross is foolishness. To us who have experienced it, we understand that what they see as foolishness is actually the opposite of foolishness. It's the power of God. It's the work of God. And I want to preach a message this morning called Cross Opposite. Cross Opposite. They called it foolishness, but no, it's the opposite of foolishness. It's the power of God. I want to tell you this before we get started, because there's been so many churches in America that, because the people of the world didn't want to hear it, they've gotten rid of songs about the cross. They don't preach messages about it. But I want to say, if we get beyond the preaching of the cross, we've gone too far.

If we've advanced beyond the preaching of the cross, we've advanced too far. Amen. I want to preach on cross opposite. Amen. Let's pray together. Heavenly Father, anoint us. You know every need in this place. You know the one filled with darkness that you want to shine your light, Lord, this morning. You know the one struggling, Lord, bowed down, don't know which way to turn. You know how to help. Lord, you even know those that apathy has set in. Lord, not even purposeful apathy, but it's just happened. And you know how to get them, Lord, by your Spirit, to care again about the things of Christ. I pray that as I preach about the cross, we'd see its power at work in Jesus' name. Amen. You can be seated. I know we're told we're not supposed to judge, and they've got that admonition all wrong. We'll leave it there. We're told we're not supposed to judge, but sometimes I can't help it. Especially when I see an evident oxymoron. I didn't say moron, I said oxymoron. Let's get that straight. But one of those is, and I don't know if you've ever noticed this, but you have a person that's wearing a cross necklace. Okay? They've got a cross necklace on, and at the same time, they're holding a can of beer and drinking it. Don't go together. They have a cross necklace on, but they're cursing. They're talking immoral. They've got a cross necklace on, and they're dressed shamefully, immodestly. They got a cross necklace on, and everybody knows they're living in sin and in fornication. They got a cross necklace on, and right beside the cross is a demonic figure. Or an unclothed human figure. It's not supposed to be that way. They need to realize the cross is not just jewelry. The cross, it was the instrument, the work that was accomplished on the cross has the power to radically, revolutionarily change their lives. Hallelujah. It's not a piece of jewelry to wear. It's a work to believe in that'll change people's lives. Hallelujah. Brother Tim, on these monitors, if you could help me just a little bit. You know, here in Corinthians, Paul's going to deal with a lot of problems the church had. And the New Testament church had a lot of problems. Some of the things he dealt with were divisions in the church, brother against brother. He dealt with sexual immorality, and strongly so in that church. He dealt with problems. Their worship had got all messed up. Some folks had got overzealous, and they weren't thinking of others in their worship. And so Paul, within that epistle, he's going to deal with a whole lot of problems. But he says, before I get to dealing with the problems, I want to take us all back to the cross. That's where we all need to be, because it's in the cross that there's a power to fix these problems. There's a problem. There's a power to be forgiven of this immorality. And I would say, even though we're church folks and we've heard the message over and over again, we need to take that trip with Paul. And whatever the problems in our life may be, I think we all just need to come back to the cross and realize it's in the cross that there's a power to overcome. Can you say amen this morning? You may be wondering about my title, Cross Opposite, and I've alluded to it, but it came to me in a moment last week. Here it is, Cross Opposite, that what was happening to Jesus on the cross had the exact opposite effect upon our lives. What was done to Christ and what Christ was doing on the cross had the exact opposite effect upon our lives. I want us to look at this. First of all, the cross appeared like defeat, but it was in fact victory. I said it appeared defeat, but it was victory. Paul said in Colossians chapter 2, the blotting out of the handwriting of ordinances that was against us, which was contrary to us. He took it out of the way, nailing it to his cross. And having spoiled all principalities and powers, he made a show of them openly, triumphing over them in it. You see, the cross was the instrument, the enemies of Christ, and not just the human enemies, but the
demonic, satanic enemies. The cross was the instrument that they chose to defeat Christ with. But I want you to know, when Jesus was hanging there, he wasn't just hanging there. It looks like he's doing nothing. It looks like he's motionless. It looks like he's just hanging there. But I want to tell you, when Jesus was hanging there, he wasn't just hanging there. He was accomplishing great things in the kingdoms of this universe. He was accomplishing great things for our lives. They chose the cross as an instrument of defeat. It appeared Satan had won. It appeared the demons had won. It appeared that darkness and evil had won. It appeared that religious hypocrisy had won. It appeared like betrayal had won. But I want you to know, clear up to his last breath on the cross and his first breath as a resurrected Lord in hell, the demons were celebrating. They really truly thought they had won. They thought that cross had done it. They thought Christ was defeated. But the very instrument they chose for his defeat, the cross, Jesus turned on them and defeated them. They celebrated victory, not realizing it was not his defeat, it was their defeat. He triumphed over them with the cross. It looked like defeat, but it was victory. You may think you have defeat in your life in every sense of the word. Personal relationships, career, spiritually. It may appear like you have been defeated, but it appeared that way with Christ. But you've got to understand something this morning. His apparent defeat by the enemy on the cross actually was working for your victory at this moment. How many believes he knows how to turn defeat into victory? Oh, hallelujah. I like that song that said, when I thought I'd been defeated, the cross was what I needed, and Calvary came through once again. I'm trying to help somebody. You really do feel defeated in spirit, defeated in mind, defeated by the circumstances, defeated by the attack of Satan, defeated by sickness, defeated by an adversity, defeated by a relationship problem. But I want to tell you, when you think you've been defeated, amen, the cross is what you need, because it's the ultimate symbol of what appeared to be defeat was in fact victory. The demon said, we've got him. And he said, no, I've got you. The demon said, we've destroyed you with the cross. He said, no, I've destroyed you with the cross. Hallelujah. Let's praise the Lamb across the building. Hallelujah. Hallelujah. Secondly, the cross was a heavy burden, but it unburdens us. In John 19 it says, then delivered he him therefore unto them to be crucified, and they took Jesus and led him away, and he bearing his cross came to a place called the place of a skull, which is called in Hebrew Golgotha. Can you imagine the weight of that wooden beamed cross on a beaten back, the loss of blood? I mean, he bore it. He bore the cross. The cross was a heavy burden. Oh, but it unburdened us. I said cross opposite. It was a heavy burden to him, but it was an unburdening of us. The opposite effect. In his weakened state, Christ struggled to bear that cross. And now that cross has been the place, Sister Norvell, where scores and scores of folks have come and been able to take the heavy burdens off their life and leave them at the cross. His heavy burden was an unburdening
pain. Oh, I'm telling you, there's folks in this place this morning with a heavy burden. I want to tell you, because of the cross, you can be unburdened this morning. That's why Jesus gave the invitation, come unto me, all ye that are weary and heavy laden, and I will give you rest. How can he make such a promise? Because he bore the burden that we might be relieved of it. Instead of bearing the heavy burden you brought with you this morning, instead of bearing that all week, why don't you leave it at the cross in this communion? Because he already bore it. And then the cross was where sin was laid on Jesus, so that sin could be taken off of us. And make no mistake, without Christ, we are all under the weight of the penalty and the consequences of sin. We are. You see, there's a side. We get so caught up in the physical torments and the bodily torture inflicted on Christ at the cross that we forget the real pain, the real burden, was not what was visibly being done, but what was invisibly being done. The greatest burden wasn't the whip or the crown of thorns. The greatest burden was when God took the sins of the world and laid them on Christ. The penalty, the guilt, the condemnation. The prophet Isaiah said, all we like sheep have gone astray. We've turned everyone to his own way. And the Lord hath laid on him the iniquity of us all. We could shout right here. Every sin you've ever committed, every sin you're going to commit, every sin of right now, what is it, almost 7 billion people in the world, God's already laid all that sin upon Christ. It had the opposite effect. Laying the sin on Christ on the cross took the sin, as we confess, as we accept, took the sin off of us, transferred it from our lives to the cross. Oh, aren't you glad for the power? You say that's a bunch of foolishness. It's because you haven't believed he's done it yet. Hallelujah. He took the sin off of us and put it on him. The cross, the sin was laid on him to take it off of us. One time the pastor preached about what an awful burden sin was, and a young man came to him afterwards and said, Pastor, you got it all wrong. I live in sin. I carouse. I drink. I do everything you preach about, and I don't feel a bit of a burden. It's no burden to me. That sin's not. And the pastor turned to the young man. He said, you know, suppose we had a corpse laying out here. Do you think he would feel it if I put a 5-pound weight on his chest? No, he wouldn't feel that. What if I put a 25-pound weight on his chest? No, he wouldn't feel that. If I put a 100-pound weight on his chest, would he feel that? No, he would. You know why the pastor said? Because he's dead. And young man, the reason you don't feel the weight of sin is because you're dead in sin. Oh, but if you'd let the Spirit begin to awaken you, you'd realize what a heavy burden sin is. And the cross had the opposite effect by putting the sin on him, by his becoming our sin offering. He made him to be sin who knew no sin. Hallelujah. And by putting the sin on him, by our faith in him, it takes it off of us. No guilt, no condemnation. Hallelujah. Aren't you glad for the power of the cross? And then the cross was where Jesus was unclothed, that we might be clothed in his righteousness. Matthew 27, they crucified him and parted his garments, casting lots, that it might be fulfilled which was spoken by the prophet. Listen, they parted my garments among them, and upon my vestures did they cast lots. Whether it was completely being stripped of his garments, or at least stripped of all his outer garments, we all know as adults there's no greater indignity than to be unclothed before the mocking eyes of the public.
That's another thing the world has tried to skew. But ever since the garden, ever since man first sinned, there has been such a shame of open public nudity. And the world's tried to change all that. But it's an indignant thing for someone to have their clothing taken from them and to be paraded in public. And here, we're not just talking about any man. We're talking about the purest of pure. We're talking about the most modest human that ever lived. He's light. In him there's no darkness. He's purity and holiness itself. And before the eyes of the public, he had his clothing taken from him, and he hanged naked upon the cross. But we got to understand the cross opposite principle. As he hanged there unclothed, he was clothing us with his righteousness. Hallelujah. You see, before God, we were naked with sin. Our sins were apparent. Our wickedness, our horribleness of self-will and self-way. I mean, there it all was before the eyes of God, open and naked to the eyes of him with whom we have to do. But as they stripped Christ of his garments, oh, hallelujah, the Father took the purest white garments of the Son's righteousness and clothed us. And now God does not see our sin. He sees the righteousness of Christ. Hallelujah. The unclothing of Christ was the clothing of our heart. Philippians 3:9, we be found in him, not having my own righteousness, which is of the law, but that which is through the faith of Christ, the righteousness which is of God by faith. Ephesians 4, that you put on the new man, which after God is created in righteousness and true holiness. You're here this morning. It may be something that everybody sees. Everybody knows you've done it. Everybody knows your sin. Everybody knows your hang up. Everybody knows your problem. It's just naked to people. But I want you to know, because of the cross, you can lift hardened hands and say, I'm covered. He was uncovered that I might be covered. You may see my past mistake, Brother Wilson, but God doesn't. Ever prying I saw the nakedness of Christ, so that when God looks at me, he no longer sees the things I've done. Oh, hallelujah. Let's have church, folks. Hallelujah. The cross had an opposite effect. Hallelujah. Praise the Lamb. My heart sings his praise again. I do want to insert one warning. Hear me all across the building. Having served Christ, to turn from serving him is for you personally to unclothe him all over again. Hebrews 6, if they shall fall away, it's possible to renew them again into repentance, seeing they crucify to themselves the Son of God afresh and put him to an open shame. And then the cross was where Jesus' head was bowed, that ours might be lifted up. This is one of the saddest descriptions in the crucifixion story, that it just kind of gets to me every time I go over it. There on the cross it says, when Jesus therefore had received the vinegar, John 19, he said, it is finished. Here it is. And he bowed his head. He had never bowed his head. Never had to bow his head before. He looked his enemies in the eye. He looked accusation in the eye. He looked demons in the eye. He looked any man in the eye. He bore up under everything. He never had to bow his head. But on the cross he said, it is finished. And he bowed his head. And he gave up the ghost. He bowed his head. But oh, cross opposite. He bowed his head
so we could lift ours up. Oh, hallelujah. You know, a bowed head is a sign of grief. A bowed head is a sign of a heavy burden. A bowed head is a sign of discouragement. I saw some folks come in with bowed heads. Discouragement. Depression. But he bowed his head that we might lift ours up. He is the lifter of our head. You can leave here this morning with an uplifted head. Oh, hallelujah. Let's just praise him. We got time to praise him. I want you to hear it again. He bowed his head that we could lift ours up. Lift our heads up without shame. Lift our heads up without guilt. Lift our heads up without condemnation. Lift our heads up without discouragement. Lift our heads up. Oh, hallelujah. We don't lift our heads up with pride. We lift our heads up with gratefulness. We've been forgiven. We don't lift our heads up in obstinance. We lift our heads up in grateful surrender. He lifted up my head. Hallelujah. As the youth choir sings, lift up your head. Be encouraged. He bowed his so you could lift yours up. I saw a humorous thing this week. I was driving down the road and apples are starting to turn ripe. And I saw the squirrel before I got there on the left side of the road. And he had an apple that looked about twice as big as his head in his mouth. And he decided he was going to beat me across the road. So he jumped out in the road and he took several leaps. And then the weight of the apple got to him and it dragged him down. And he got up and tried to run again, and it threw him again, so this time he left it and went on. I've seen people, they're really struggling because their heads are so bowed down. It's messing them up. They're bungling things. But I'm telling you, you can lift your head up this morning if you'll let the cross do its work. And then the cross was where Jesus' body was broken, so the broken pieces of our lives might be put together. Paul described the communion in 1 Corinthians 11. Said when Jesus had given thanks, he break it and said, take, eat, this is my body, which is broken for you. This do in remembrance of me. We're going to be having communion in a little bit. But Jesus said that bread represents my broken body. Broken by the beating. I mean, his back was beaten in pieces, broken by the burden he bared. But don't forget, cross opposite, the brokenness of his body is the putting together of the broken pieces of our life. Have you ever broken something, light bulb, vase, and you knew right then that there was no way to ever put it together again? Some people look at their lives that way. Some young people, still teenagers, and their lives are so broken, they think to themselves, I can never be whole. I can never be put together. But let's not forget the principle of cross opposite. His body was broken so our lives could be put together. And I want to tell you with a certainty, he can put the broken pieces of your life together if you'll give him the pieces. I feel like God wants to help this morning. I'm not just preaching a sermon. I'm sharing the message of the cross, foolishness to this world, but the power of God to all who would believe. Your relation may be broken. Your heart may be broken. Your emotions may be broken. Your dreams may be broken. Your health may be broken. But he was broken that we could be put back together. And then the cross was where Jesus was alienated from God, that we might be reconciled to God. I want you to know there's no greater pain. There's no greater discouragement. There's no greater fear. There's no greater despair than to sense that God is not near. And God is inaccessible.
If you've ever been there, if you've ever been to the place that you didn't feel like God was anywhere around, it's a horrible place to be in. But what if it was a father-son relationship and suddenly you felt like your very father had forsaken you? Jesus said in Matthew 15, in the ninth hour, Jesus cried with a loud voice saying, "Eloi, Eloi, lama sabachthani," which is being interpreted, my God, why hast thou forsaken me?" On the cross, God turned his face and Jesus felt forsaken of the Father, forsaken of God. Oh, but Brother Brock, cross opposite. He was forsaken by God that we could be reconciled to God. God distanced himself from Christ on the cross so that God could draw near to us through the blood of the cross. Oh, I don't know if we get that in our times anymore, but we were alienated from God. We were enemies of God. We were far from God. We were far from Christ. But since Jesus was alienated by the sin he bore on the cross and God turned his face from Christ, God's able to turn his face toward us and we can be reconciled. No longer enemies, but united with God. One of the this is a problem that plagues all of humanity, and philosophers get the solution all wrong. And I'm not going to go into all that, except it's common to human nature to start feeling like you're not a part. Whether it's church, whether it's your family, whether it's work, whether it's with God, people start feeling like they're not a part. People have come to me before and say, "Well, you know, I just don't feel like I'm part of the church." And I said, "Well, that's nothing. I'm a pastor and I don't feel like I'm a part." It's a default nature. That's why Jesus came. He came to reconcile, not just to reconcile us to God, but to reconcile us to one another. Sometimes you say, "Well, I don't feel like I'm at one with other people." Well, that's no biggie. You don't feel like you're one with yourself if you're like me. You're at odds with yourself half the time. How are you going to get along with people? Did I say that right? Did that sound like truth? The whole thing is we need reconciled. We need reconciled to God. We need reconciled to one another. We even need reconciled with ourselves. But when he looked like he was being alienated, he was in fact bringing us together. And that's why not only have we been brought together with God, we've been brought together with one another. You may not have much liked the person across the house, but both of you get saved, both of you get in touch with God, and suddenly you love one another. Hallelujah. I said you love one another. Why? His alienation was bringing. You say, "I don't feel like a part." Don't listen to Satan. Say, "I am a part. I've been brought nigh by the blood of Jesus. Hallelujah. There's no more distance between my soul, my Savior, my brothers." Hallelujah. Amen. The cross opposite effect. I'm about done. Just a few more. Let's get these. The cross was where Jesus was nailed that we might be set free. Amen. John 20:25. The other disciples therefore said unto him, "We have seen the Lord," saying to Thomas. But Thomas said unto him, them, "Except I shall see in his hands the print of the nails, and put my finger into the print of the nails, and thrust my hand into his side, I will not believe." Amen. Listen to me this morning. Have any of you older ones? I'm already in trouble right here. Amen. Already in trouble. But how many of you older ones have been around the countryside years ago when they used to trap and hunt animals and see an animal hide nailed up against a barn? Anyone ever seen that? Hey, listen, that's some sight to see. But I want to tell you, they nailed Jesus to a cross. They fastened him there. A hide nailed to a barn side. It ain't going nowhere. It's fastened there. They nailed Jesus to a cross. They didn't shackle him. They didn't handcuff him. Amen. They nailed him to the cross. Why? When they fastened him to the cross opposite, that set us free. Hallelujah.
We were the one that was captive. We were the one that was bound. But when they bound him to the cross, it set us free. Have you been set free this morning? Can you see? He set me free. He set me once like a bird in prison I dwell. No freedom from my sorrow. But Jesus was nailed to a tree that I could be set free. Are you free this morning? Let's worship him. Hallelujah. Cross opposite. The cross was where Jesus thirsted that we might have our thirst quenched. John 19. Jesus, knowing that all things were now accomplished, that the scripture said, the scripture might be fulfilled, saith, I thirst. I want you to think of the thirstiest you've ever been. And I hear the greatest thirst is when you've had great loss of blood. You medical in the medical field can affirm this. There's no greater thirst than when you have great loss of blood. He thirsted like no man. Oh, but cross opposite. Why did he thirst? To quench ours. That's why he said to the woman at the well, Jesus answered and said unto her, if thou knewest the gift of God and who it is that saith unto thee, give me to drink, thou wouldest ask of him and he would have given thee living water. You drink of this water, you'll thirst again. But whosoever drinketh the water that I shall give him shall never thirst. But the water that I shall give him shall be in him a well of water springing up into everlasting. I'm telling you, he thirsted, but cross opposite. He thirsted to quench ours. The cross is where the blood poured out of his heart that it might be applied to ours. John 19 again. When the soldiers with the spear pierced his side, and forthwith came there out blood and water, and he that saw it bear record, and his record is true, and we know he speaketh true. The blood poured out of his heart that it might enter our heart and wash our heart. If we confess our sins, he is faithful and just to forgive us our sin and to cleanse us from all unrighteousness. I want to tell you one more time. The blood poured out of his heart, cross opposite, so it could be applied to ours. Oh, hallelujah. How many's glad for the cleansing? Hallelujah. Last of all, simply put, the cross was where Jesus died that we might live. Cross opposite. He died on the cross. He really did. He gave up the ghost and he died. Oh, but he died that we might live. Hallelujah. And live abundantly. He that believeth on me, hallelujah, and the words that I speak, hallelujah, has passed from death unto life. I died that you might live. Hallelujah. Let's worship him as the singers came. Oh, hallelujah. Oh, hallelujah. My sins are gone. I want you to remember this. Cross opposite. What happened to Jesus on the cross had an opposite effect in our lives. Back in 1999, a missionary, Pastor Sain, went into the northern remote provinces of Cambodia. He began to go from village to village and preach, but nobody would receive the gospel of Christ. Those areas are given to Buddhism and Spiritism. Nobody would receive him. He came to one village and he preached Jesus, preached the cross. And all of a sudden, the villagers just began to pour in the altars. It looked like the whole village turned to Christ. And as they got up from praying, an elderly woman came to Pastor Sain and she said to him, we've been waiting for you for 20 years. And she told him this story. She said, 20 years ago in 1979, since 1970 in Cambodia, the cruel Communist Party had been sweeping through the land, and they would go into a village and just gather up the people, make them dig their own graves, make them face their grave and shoot them in the back and go on to the next village. She said they came to our village, gathered us all up, people are wailing and crying, made us dig our own grave, turn and face our grave. And she said as we turned to face the grave,
She said people were literally screaming. Some were screaming out their Buddhist prayers, screaming out to Buddha. The spiritists there were screaming out to demons and to ancestors, screaming. But there was one woman who, as a little girl, her mother had told her about the God who hanged on the cross. Somehow her mother had wandered into a mission station and heard this story. Didn't know much, but she told her daughter. And so standing there in front of the grave that she was about to be shot and drop into, this one had been a girl, now a woman. All others were screaming out prayers to these other gods. But she began to cry with a loud voice, "Oh God that hanged on the cross. Oh God that suffered. You see, God that suffered. You see how we're suffering. Oh God that hanged on the cross. Hear us." And all of a sudden something began to happen. The other people listened, and though they knew nothing about this, all up and down that line of graves, they began to cry out, "Oh God that hanged on the cross, hear us. Oh God that hanged on the cross, hear us. Oh God that hanged on the cross, hear us." They cried for several minutes and they grew silent, and there wasn't a sound. And they turned around, and every communist soldier was gone, and their lives were spared. And the elderly woman said, "We've been waiting for 20 years for somebody to come and tell us more about the God that hanged on the cross, that suffered for us. And now you've come." Oh, it's that simple. In foolishness, no, sir. It's the power of God. It'll change your life. You know you're bearing that burden. You know you're facing what you're facing. You know you're bound with what you're bound. You know the fear. You know the temptation. You know the problem. You know your head is bowed down. Oh, but what he accomplished on the cross can have the opposite effect on you. You can lift up your head. You can be set free. You can live. You can know him this morning. Let's worship him across the building. Oh, hallelujah. Come on, let's worship him. Oh, hallelujah. I know it's Communion Sunday, but all through this preaching this morning, I just feel that somebody is in the balance. You're about to let that thing win out in your life. You're about to surrender. You're about to let it get to you. But I'm telling you, you don't have to be that way. Jesus has already suffered. So the opposite could happen in your life. And you could be set free. You could be forgiven. You can be delivered. You can be helped. You can be healed. Why do we walk around broken when he's already been broken? Why do we walk around with the bondage on our life when he's already been bound? Why do we walk around with bowed spiritual heads when he's already bowed his? Why do we walk around with spiritual thirst when he's already thirsted? Hallelujah. During this communion service, I want you to call out to God and say, "God, I need the power of the cross in my life." How many's willing to do that? Say, during the serving of communion, I'm going to be crying out, "God, I need the power of the cross." Don't make this about man. Don't make this about religion. Don't make this about a visible church. I'm talking about Christ. What he's done can make a difference for us. Not when we come in pride and knowledge and thinking we have it all together. But we come and kneel at that cross. Oh, hallelujah. "And there may I, though vile as he, wash all my sins away." Hallelujah. Oh, hallelujah. Go ahead and start coming, service. But let's worship him again. The Spirit of the Lord's in the house. Let him do his work in your heart right now, would you? Amen. Servers, would you come? But let's worship him, church. Let's worship him. Let's worship him. Let him do his work. Oh, hallelujah. Oh, hallelujah. We don't lift our heads up in pride. We lift our heads up in relief. The burden's gone. The guilt's gone. Hallelujah. We lift up our heads not in arrogance, but we lift up our heads to worship God, from whom our restoration has come. Hallelujah. Hallelujah. Oh, worship him. Continue to worship him as

is here. Could you stand? It's the power of God. The cross is the power of God. We're going to give thanks for the broken body of Christ together. But I want you to believe spiritually this morning that God is going to do some healing in this house. Things that are broken, He's going to put them together. How many believes it right now? Right now, he was broken on the cross so we could be put together. Let's give thanks together for the broken body of Christ. Lord, you were broken beyond measure. You were beaten with the whip. You bore our sins. You were broken. Lord, I pray that somebody would feel the broken pieces of their heart come together right now. We thank you, Lord, that you gave your back to those that would smite it. You were broken, oh God. You've given us the bread of life. You broke that and gave it to us that we might have life and be put together. Thank you for this bread that we're about to partake. Thank you that you gave your body. Oh, hallelujah. Hallelujah. Oh, hallelujah. Hallelujah. Hallelujah. Brother Cruz, would you give thanks for the cup for us? Hallelujah. Ooh. Yes, Lord. Ooh. Oh, hallelujah. Oh, hallelujah. Hallelujah. Let's partake of the cup. Hallelujah. By faith be cleansed by His blood. Be cleansed of every sin, everything of the heart. Hallelujah. Let's praise Him. Hallelujah. Oh, hallelujah. Hallelujah. Let's worship Him. Hallelujah. Oh, let Him heal you. Let Him unburden you right now. Let Him lift the burden off right now. Hallelujah. Lift up your head. Be encouraged. Oh, lift up your head. Be cleansed by His blood. The blood that poured out of His heart, let it just wash over you. The blood that poured out of His heart, let it wash over you. Hallelujah. Hallelujah. Hallelujah. Spirit of God, minister from front to back. Hallelujah. Hallelujah. Oh, hallelujah. Oh, hallelujah. Lord, we honor you, Jesus. We honor you, Christ. You're the one that suffered. You're the one that bled. You're the one that died. You're the one that laid down your life that we might pick up ours. Hallelujah. Oh, hallelujah. Hallelujah. Hallelujah. Hallelujah. Oh, hallelujah. Let's sing this with them. The cross is victorious. Oh, Calvary. It's coming through right now as we worship Him. Calvary's coming through. The cross.

of the darkest times of my life, I'd lay in bed that night, way up into the early hours, unable to sleep, just burdened down, didn't feel like I could go on. But I had my alarm set on radio, and back then when you had radio alarms, and had it set for early in the morning, and when it went off, the very first sounds out of that alarm radio, the very first sounds was when I thought I'd been defeated. The cross was what I needed. You just thought you were defeated, but you've seen the power of the cross this morning. Hallelujah. One more time. If you need the power of the cross in your life, lift your hearts and hands and believe Him to lift your head, to unburden you, to strengthen you, to wash you, to put the broken pieces together, to quench your thirst. Let Him minister right now. Oh, hallelujah. Hallelujah. Hallelujah. Hallelujah. Oh, come on, let Him minister to you right now, right where you're at. Hallelujah. Hallelujah. Spirit of the Lord. Spirit of the Lord, minister. Make it real.

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2: Amen. That song reminded me of that phrase I was stuck on last year, but worship is a choice. Amen. Ever since we came into this service, some have made the choice just to worship Him. Praise God. So good again to see everyone tonight. Tonight in our Bible study, we'll be looking at 1 John chapter 2, beginning with verse 7. If you'd like to turn there, 1 John chapter 2 and verse 7. And some further announcements Friday from 6 to 9 as our junior youth

text that to me. There's my number right there. Text that to me. And it wasn't from anyone here, but I've been getting texts late at night, so kind of keep the number to yourself, all right? Don't share that. Don't say, here's a way to test our pastor. Text him at 2 a.m. Amen. Let's pause for prayer before we begin tonight, and we'll be reading the scriptures as we come to them. I want to set this up again as a reminder of where we've been, but let's just stop and pray. Amen. Father, by the same Spirit that anointed your servant John to pen these words, may that same Spirit quicken our hearts to understand and to grasp, quicken my heart to share tonight, Lord. May we continue to sense your presence. Now, Lord, still our hearts. We don't have a lot of time, Lord, that we devote to this study tonight in this service. So, Lord, in the next few moments, may we just reach out with all of our heart for eternal truths that will make a difference as we leave this place tonight. Lord, if there's someone here you'd like to save tonight, Lord, make that happen as we move into the altar service. In Jesus' name, amen. If you'll remember from last week, we've entered a time in John's epistle, which means letter, that I've entitled, You Might Be a Christian If. You might be a Christian if. Now, last week, to introduce this, I picked on rednecks, and I picked on myself and my kindred. I picked on Okies. I shared some things. You might be an Okie if. Well, I'm not going to do that tonight. What I'm going to do is, before we get to the scripture, let me share some things otherwise that you might be a Christian if. Now, some of these I wrote myself. Some of these I've heard others say. I'm not going to tell you which is which, okay? So, you ready? How many wants to put it to a test? You might be a Christian if. You might be a Christian if you don't go trick-or-treating at Halloween because you get more candy at the church's alternative event. You might be a Christian if you know who Bill Gaither is. You might be a Christian if you're 16 years old and some senior citizen calls you brother or sister. You might be a Christian if you're 16 and you don't think it's weird to be called brother or sister. You might be a Christian if you use the word fornication instead of the other word. You might be a Christian if you know more VeggieTales characters than Disney characters. You might be a Christian if you name your kids after Bible characters, like Mephibosheth. You might be a Christian if you think it makes up for missing Sunday church if you eat at Chick-fil-A on Monday. You might be a Christian if you're young and you spend three-fourths of your summer vacation at youth camps. You might be a Christian if you are praying and not cussing when you use the OMG. You might be a Christian if you say you're going to fellowship instead of hang out with folks. You might be a Christian if you attend so many potluck dinners that you suspect skinny people of not being saved. You might be a Christian if you are school age and you or someone you are friends with homeschool. You might be a Christian if you post Bible verses on your Facebook page. You might be a Christian if you start arguing every time you hear the word evolution. Well, we could add to the list. Anyone pass the test? Maybe. Now let's turn serious. That's something I and others made up. But let's look at John's list from his epistle. You might be a Christian, and let me just share things we've already covered in his epistle. John says you might be a Christian if you don't just claim to know God, but you actually obey his word. John said you might be a Christian if your main desire in life is to live your life like Jesus would. John says you might be a Christian, this is where we'll enter in tonight, if you treat other people with love and respect. John's going to say in this chapter, you might be a Christian if you dislike and reject this world because you love God. John says you might be a Christian if you believe that Jesus is truly God in the

flesh, the Son of God. Hallelujah. Amen. You see, now let me tell you the format John uses before we get to the verses again. John shares examples of people who make a claim that they're saved. I'm in the light. I know God. He gives examples of folks who claim to be Christians, and then he puts that claim to the test. Now, I said this last week, but whether it's one of our young people on up, it's an easy thing to make the claim, I am a Christian. It's another thing to pass the test. Amen? And so John provides three simple tests whether or not we are Christians. First of all is the moral test. We looked at that last week. The moral test is simply, how does one live? You see, we've made being a Christian something of the head and of the mouth. But John says being a Christian isn't the head and the mouth. Being a Christian is one's life, their walk, their deportment. There's the moral test. There's the social test. Am I a Christian? That involves how one treats others. There's the doctrinal test. What does one believe about Jesus? That's important. Jesus himself said, whom do men say that I, the Son of Man, am? It's important what you think about Jesus. Last week we looked at the moral test, and John says, here's the test. Do I obey God? Do I keep his commandments? Do I walk as Jesus walked? But tonight, we're going to deal with the social test. How do I treat others? Have you ever thought about that? How do I treat others? Anyone been grouchy today? Anyone said something to someone you shouldn't say? This is a test over... I'm tested in my statement that I'm a Christian over what I love, listen, and what I don't love. See, a Christian isn't just tested over what he loves, but he's also tested, John said, not me, this isn't my words, these are John's words. John said, we're tested over what we don't love. So tonight, let's look at the social test. Now, I'm going to read these first two verses to you, and I want you to think. Because we read so many things in the Word of God, and we never stop to think sometimes, what does that really mean? It's God's Word, we read it. What does it mean? So I want you to imagine with me. Could you do it? Imagine that you're in the first century, you're New Testament Christians, everyone's come to church tonight excited because we've got a letter from the Apostle John. And I want you to imagine you're the first Christians that ever heard these next words. And then I want you to scratch your head and say, what? What did he say? So here they are, verse 7 and 8. Brethren, I write no new commandment unto you, but an old commandment which you had from the beginning. Well, my first question is it new or is it old? Did anyone else ask that question as you heard that? I write no new commandment unto you, but an old commandment which you heard from the beginning. The old commandment is the word which you have heard from the beginning. Now here it is, verse 8. Again, a new commandment I write unto you. That's where I should have said I was thinking ahead, but he's told me it's an old commandment, and now he said it's a new commandment. Which is it? A new commandment I write to you, which thing is true in him and in you. And this is an incidental statement to the main truth, but we could shout right here, because the darkness is past, and the true light now shineth. What's John saying? Old commandment, new commandment. What commandment? What is he talking about? What did this mean? What does it mean? Well, you know, most of the rest of the epistle, there'll be, as Aaron said, rabbit trails, but almost the rest of the epistle deals with this commandment. So it's important for us to know, what is this commandment? Is it old? Is it new? Let's deal first of all when John said, if you want to go back to verse 7 for just a moment, John said it's an old commandment which you had from the beginning. Why did John say it's old? Because he wants them to know he didn't just come up with this. This did not originate with John. This isn't a new doctrine. This isn't a new teaching. This is old. And how is it old? Because, and I'm not going to give you the intricacies of it, by the time the epistle of John was written, most of these readers had been saved. Those who had been around had been saved for 40 years. So what John is saying is, you've been hearing this for 40 years.
you have been in church and heard this commandment before. This isn't a new doctrine. This is something that's old in that you have heard it over and over again. So what did they hear? Not the commandment of John, not a new commandment, but it is a commandment of Jesus Christ himself that from the time they got saved, they've heard repeated by the apostles. This is what Jesus commanded. So here it is. We're going to get that commandment. Here is the old commandment, the new commandment. Here it is. John 13:34. The words of Christ. Jesus said, a new commandment I give unto you. What is the commandment? Read it with me, church. That ye love one another as I have loved you, that you also love one another. That's not a suggestion. That's a commandment from the lips of Jesus, and that's the commandment that John is referring to. Jesus enunciated this in John 15 and verse 12. This is my commandment. Will you help me, church, all over the building in unison? That ye love one another as I have loved you. And by the way, ye means y'all. And then later in that same chapter, verse 17, these things I command you, everyone together, that ye love one another. What's the commandment? That we as Christians, we love one another. Youth group, senior saints, everybody in between, everybody's youth person to senior saint to youth person, middle aged to every, we love one another. That is Jesus' commandment. It's not something new that John inserted in his epistle. It's old in the sense that Jesus said it. Let me tell you something else. Another reason it's old. They're trying to trick Jesus, and Jesus said, I'm going to tell you something. And I'm going to give you the real short version. Jesus said, you want to talk about all these commandments and all these things from the prophets and all these things from the law, all these things from the Old Testament. Jesus said, I want to tell you something. You can hang all of the law in the Old Testament on these two things. Love the Lord thy God with all thy mind, thy soul, thy strength. And then he said what? Love thy neighbor as thyself. You know what Jesus said? He said, this is what all the law of the Old Testament has trying to teach us, that we should love God and love one another. And so let's go to the Old Testament. John didn't insert it. It's an old commandment. Look in Leviticus 19. Thou shalt not avenge nor bear any grudge against the children of thy people, but thou shalt love thy neighbor as thyself. I am the Lord. The commandment, this is Leviticus, this is the Pentateuch, this is one of the first books of the Bible. This command has been around a long, long, long time. It's God's command, God's desire for his people that we love one another. Anyone feeling more love since we're into this? It's a test of our relationship. But then I want to ask the question, how is it new? Could we go back to verse 8? Again, a new commandment. Same commandment. It has been old, but now it's new. How is it a new commandment? Well, it's new because, first of all, it had been said by God in Leviticus, but Jesus redeclared it. Jesus restated it. And I've already read it to you from the text. Though it was already in Leviticus, Jesus said, I'm bringing this back out, and I'm giving it to you fresh. That's how it's new. It's not novel. It's new in that Jesus made it fresh. He said, I'm telling you that you love one another. But how is it new? Not only did Jesus restate it, but Jesus gave us an example of it. I mean, we got Leviticus, love one another. But Jesus showed us what it truly means to love one another. Greater love hath no man than this, that a man should lay down his life for his friend. It's going to be later in the Epistle of John. I'll leave it there now, but I want to tell you, it's a new commandment because Jesus made it by his example, made us truly understand the depths of love of one for another. Can you say amen? And maybe we'll get a grip on this tonight, but let me tell you one more way this commandment is new. In the Old Testament, God said, love one another, but it was all an outward force. You better love, you better love, you better love. But it's a new commandment because through Christ, we're given an inward work
whereby we can love one another. We're given the Holy Spirit, and the Holy Spirit produces the fruit of love. We have Christ in us. Did you know if you'll let Him, Jesus will love people through you. He'll use you, your words, your feeling. He'll use you to love. It's a new commandment. And then it's not just something we have to do and fall short. It's something we can do because He loves people through us. So let's look at the claim now. John stated the commandment. Here's the claim. Verse 9. He that saith he's in the light and hateth his brother is in darkness even till now. So here's the claim. This person says, I'm a Christian. I'm in the light. And you've got to remember, these people that John was writing because of were these Gnostics, and they claimed to have this special enlightenment, but it was a light of the head, they claimed, not a light of the heart. And so they were going around saying, I've seen the light. Not with their heart like we would sing it, but I've seen the light. I've got some special knowledge that nobody else knows. And John said, you can say you're in the light, but if you hate your brother, you've never been saved. Isn't that what he said? Look at it. Look right there. Isn't that what he says? You can say you're in the light, but if you hate your brother, you're in darkness even until now. You've never even been saved. The test is this. Whom do I love? Do I love my brother? And John gives us the example of the one who has failed the test. Now, I've got to move forward so we can find time for questions. But let me tell you, in the New Testament, there was three main groups of people that came in to corrupt the church who claimed to be Christians. And the first were these Gnostics. We got special light, therefore we're better than everybody else. I'm telling you, the moment you begin to feel like you're better than everybody else, more spiritual, you're not loving those around you. Right? The second group were the legalists. The legalists were those that say, well, you know, Jesus did a good work, but even though He did good work, you've got to keep all of our little traditions, all of our little religious rituals, legalists. And if you can't go down the list and meet every one of these, you're not saved. These legalists had these robes of righteousness. In other words, they felt they were more righteous. The Gnostics felt they knew more than everybody. The legals felt like they were more righteous than everybody. I want to tell you, the moment you begin to get an attitude, I'm more righteous than everybody, you've quit loving your brother. And then there was a third group. These are the libertines. You know, they're still around. These are the ones saying, since Jesus' blood washes away our sins, then once I'm saved, I can live any way I want to live. I don't have to worry about commandments. I don't have to worry about doing the things in the Bible. I mean, Jesus' blood will wash it. And therefore, I'm more spiritual than everybody else because they're still bound. They're still in the past. They're still old-fashioned. And I've been liberated. I'm a notch. And Jesus said, the Bible says, if you have that attitude, you don't love your brethren. The one that failed the test, he claims to be in the light. But if he doesn't love his brother, he's still not even saved. Even until now, you've never left the darkness that you have claimed to come out of. Now, I want to talk just briefly about love and hate. We, as Americans, we're so accustomed to thinking of love and hate in terms of emotions. Love being this warm, fuzzy feeling. Oh, I just love them. And hate being this awful taste in the mouth, dislike. And I've got to treat this very simply tonight. But let me tell you that in the Bible, love and hate are not, first of all, emotions. They're the intent of the heart. And let me give you, and this is mine, it's very simplistic and maybe won't fit the bill, but let me give you some simple definitions. Love is desiring good for people and treating them well. I know that's simplistic, but notice the choice involved, the state of mind. It's got to be because Jesus said, love your enemies. It's hard to have fuzzy feelings for your enemy, right? And so it's the intent of our heart. And so to love is desiring good for people and treating them well. What's hate? Hate is desiring bad for people and treating them badly. I want you to think just in the life of the church. Now listen, these young people have been doing great, great tonight. So I'm just using this as an illustration. You know, if I'm up here preaching and you can't look up here and listen and pay
pay attention. You're saying, I don't love you, Pastor Hurst. That's what you're saying, because, see, that kind of stuff is distracting and it's bothersome. And you're saying, I don't love you enough to even pay attention to what you're saying. I'm talking about in the life of the church. Out in the foyer, and I'm just making these things up. Out in the foyer, here's a group of people standing here just really talking, animated. And off to the side is someone just standing by themselves. See, love is desiring good for that person and treating them well. Love would say, notice that person. Say, hey, you're standing there by yourself. Come on, join us. Get in here. That's what love is. And on we could go just in the life of the church. Did you know we don't love folks if we purposely avoid or exclude them? I know sometimes you're just too busy at Walmart when you see somebody from the church and you head down a different aisle to avoid from talking to them because you know they're going to take too much of your time. I know it's logistics. Right? Right? But if there's somebody, service after service, you're avoiding and excluding. What about saying hurtful things? What about gossiping? Can we really love folks we gossip about? Oh, I just love them. Let me tell you what they've been doing. Have you heard the latest? Oh, I love them. The only thing you love about them is they've provided fodder for your gossip. I said a while back, I heard something. What was that? I said, nobody should have to sit by themselves except by their choice, you know, when they come to the house of God. That's love. Thinking about, being involved in, treating them well. But that's the one that fails the test. Let's look at the one who passes the test, verse 10. Thank God there are folks that pass the test. He that loveth his brother abideth in the light, and there is none occasion of stumbling in him. If you claim to be saved and love your brother, you have passed the test. You are truly saved. Now, I want to make no mistake. There are people who aren't saved who love. How many knows that? There really are. So it's like this. You can be saved and love people. Right? You can be. I didn't say that right. Let me try back. Let me back up. Can we rewind the tape? You can love people and not be saved. How many would agree? You can love people and not be saved. But you cannot be saved and not love people. Can't do it. Let me put it another way. You can't not love people and be saved. Because it's the heart of God that He's given you. But if you do love them, you abide in the light. Isn't that a wonderful place to dwell in the light? Amen. That's why we used to sing. Give me that old time religion that came on while I was preparing. But we used to sing one verse says, makes me love everybody. I've always thought about that. You know, you really get religion and I really hate them. And that religion said, no, you're going to love them. You hear me? If you don't love them, I'm going to let you. No, that's not what it means. Makes me love everybody. It means when I have the change of heart and the change of mind, it's done something to me. It's not coercing me to love people. But the result of what God has done in my life, I naturally love folks. Hallelujah. And so wouldn't you say, if the old time religion makes me love everybody, if I'm not loving folks, I ain't got it. I ain't got the old time religion. Oh, I want to pass the test. I said, I want to pass the test. Now notice what John says. Not only does he say, you abide in the life, you love your brother, but there is none occasion of stumbling in him. We could talk about this all night. I'm just going to give a few seconds to it. But if you're really loving your brother, there won't be things going wrong in your life that's going to trip you up and take your relationship of serving God. Let me tell you, we put an emphasis on a lot of other things. But if we really love God and love people, we won't have to worry about backsliding every weekend. We won't have to worry about giving in to temptation. You know why? Because if I love my wife, I'm not going to be tripped up by the temptation of adultery. Right? If I love the people of God, I won't want to do things that'll shame them. If I love God, and this is a wonderful thing, and I'm not getting it across like I wish I could, but if I'm loving God and loving people, the order of things in my heart is such that I am not susceptible to stumbling.
And so the converse is true. When I get it in for somebody and I have a dislike for someone, then something changes in my heart and I'm set up to stumble in this Christian walk. It's almost a preventative thing in loving people. There's something that transpires in our heart. Did you know if you love people, you won't sin the sin of dressing immodestly? Why would a lady want to dress in a way that would cause, if she loves her brother, cause him to have illicit desires? She wouldn't want to do that, see? Because she loves him. She wouldn't want him. And on we could go with examples. Our whole life will be dictated by loving people. Amen. If you really love the one, some of you young people are getting old enough that you have boyfriends and girlfriends. If you really love them, you would never do anything to take their purity of mind and life. So you'll never fall into that sin because you love them. Not only will you not fall into the sin, you will not cause them to sin. Look in verse 11. But he that hateth his brother is in darkness and walketh in darkness and knoweth not whither he goeth, because the darkness hath blinded his eyes. We're back to the one that's failed the test. If you hate your brother, you're still in darkness. You've never come out. You're not saved. And you walk in darkness. What does that mean? What does that mean? Well, if I hate my brother, not only am I not saved, but I'm walking in darkness. What's the danger of walking in darkness? I almost did it again. I walked through the church buildings in the dark. And on Sunday, they moved the welcome desk in the middle of the foyer. I can't tell you the times I've done that and just cracked my shins and everything. And I caught myself early Tuesday morning. I walked in. I saw kind of an outline. I was like, it's dangerous to walk in darkness. And I'm not going to go over it again, but the walk means the everyday, ordinary habit of your life, your lifestyle. If you hate your brother, your lifestyle will be as such that you are going to hurt yourself. Jesus is the first one that says this. He says you ought to walk in the light, because he that walketh in darkness stumbleth. Boy, this social test goes a long way. If I don't love my brother, I'm going to end up stumbling in this awful darkness, in my ordinary living, in my lifestyle. My lifestyle will cause me to stumble. Notice what he says, because the darkness hath blinded his eyes. I want to tell you something, and I'll quit. I'm not through, but I'm going to quit. I want to tell you something. You can get used to the dark. And you know, it's a scary thing when somebody has lived for God with passion and fervency, when they start this tirade, and I've heard it many times. Well, I don't see anything wrong with this, and I don't see anything wrong with, and they're naming things of the world. I don't see anything wrong with this, and I don't see anything wrong with that, and I don't see anything wrong with this, and I don't see anything wrong with that. Well, no. You're blind. How many knows darkness blinds? Let me give you an illustration. We used to explore them caves in Missouri, and one cave we went into, there were these fish, and they had lived so long in that cave, they were blind. Darkness will blind you. If you took that fish out of that cave and put it in the light, it couldn't see. And when people are living in darkness, the darkness has an effect on their mind and heart where they cannot see. Even if the light was shining, they could not see. The only way they'll ever see is when they cry out to God to change their heart and their life. Can you say amen? I promise you'd quit there, and I will, but I just want to apply that. Here this man thinks he's getting at his brother because he dislikes him, and I'll tell him a thing or two. I'll show him. He hates his brother. But what did John say? He said the man that hates his brother isn't really hurting his brother that much. He's hurting himself. And then what it says, he that hateth his brother walketh in darkness. In other words, he's going to stumble. And he doesn't know where he's going. He has no sense of direction in life. He doesn't know how to make decisions. And the darkness hath blinded his eyes. He's got to the calloused place. He can't even tell what is right and good anymore. So here this man thinks he's getting at his brother by hating his brother. But who is he really hurting?
himself. The hater is the one that's hurt, not the hated. The one a person is bittered at isn't the one that gets hurt near like the one that's having the bitterness. So here it is, the social test. Am I really a Christian? Can I pass the test? Do I love my brother? Now, I know some folks are hard to love, aren't they? How many admit some folks are hard to love? If you don't believe it, let me start with one person. Let me name that person and see if that person's hard to love. Can we do that? Would that be all right if I just name a person and you say if that person hard to love or not? Okay. Well, the person I want to name is the one you see in the mirror in the morning. How many, if you're real honest, say, I'm not that lovable a person? If you're saying I'm just a really extremely lovable person, there's another message for that. It's called self-deception and pride. How many believes that is a true sign that God has saved us and we're in the light if we have a love one for another? I didn't have permission to share this because they're not here. But I was talking to a sister a while back, and somebody had got in her face, a man, and just did her wrong. And she said, I'll tell you one thing. It's a good thing I got saved, because if I hadn't been saved, if it had been the old me, I would have decked him. And I said, sister, not only are you glad you got saved, I'm sure he's glad you got saved too. It works that way. The love of God. Amen. Oh, hallelujah. I want to pass the test. Amen. Here's a question before we come and pray. I've heard people ask this before. Can you not like someone and still love them? I mean, you love them enough you don't want them to die lost, but you could care less to hang around them. Did that kind of capture what a lot of people are thinking? Those kids pick up that out real early, don't they? I love you because I have to, but I want you to know I don't like you. What gets bad is when it's spouses that say that. I love you because I have to, but I want you to know I don't like you. That's the truth of the matter. You know, we all, personalities mesh or don't mesh. You know, personalities click or don't click. Okay? But see, like, even though it's put in that rhetorical, like has to do with feelings. And remember, in the language of the Bible, love is not a feeling. It's an intent and an attitude of heart. I may not particularly click in my personality and want to go, well, I don't want to go shopping anyway, but if I was a lady, go shopping with them, or I may not want to hang out and go fishing with them. I may not want to even be in a deep conversation with them. But if I love them and they want to have a deep conversation with me, I listen. I listen respectfully. I listen with interest. Okay? Because a Christian has an intent of heart to treat that person well. Amen? And that's a brief answer, and I think we put that with the rest. Okay, that's not a question. Someone's having plumbing problems. Okay. So, you that love them, I'll give you their number, and you can go help them fix their house repair. I'll close with this. There's other things, but I'll just close with this. Would you come, music? We were in special meetings. Remember we used to have the PMA convention yearly? And it's not that I was having trouble. I just want to make sure that I be what God wants me to be. And after the preaching that night, I was at the other church. I was over here in the pew, and I was crying out to God. I said, oh, God, help me to love people better. Help me to love people better. Over and over. I was serious because, you know, I want to do what he wants me to do. And I said, Lord, help me to love people better. And I felt like in a moment the Lord spoke to me. And he said, you know, if you'll just focus on loving me, you won't have to worry about loving people. How many believes that tonight? I mean, would you stand across the building?
It just wouldn't be fitting if we didn't have some kind of altar call. But I wonder if you couldn't think, maybe it was today, maybe it was last week, maybe it was 5 years ago, when the way you treated somebody was contradictory to your being a Christian. And you may have to, after this service, you may have to go get that right with them. But tonight, you want to come and say, "Oh God, I'm sorry I didn't love them. And I know I left you hanging. I'll cover it next week." Just because you've had a problem doesn't mean you've lost out serving God. Just because someone's got under your skin doesn't necessarily mean you're not saved. We're talking about the practice and the habits of our lives, not an episode here and there. And so you might have had one of those episodes. You know you didn't show love. And I want you to come as you come tonight and say, "God, if you'll help me, my intent is to love people as you've loved me." If you're here without Christ, and I want you to know God loves you. He gave Christ his Son, a sacrifice for your sin. He loves you. Would you like to come and pray and let the Word of God settle in your heart? Would you come across the building?

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1: L.L. Collins. Up next, another great message from L.L. Collins. God help us, man.

came out and we drove, brother took me and drove me high up the mountain. And it was real foggy that day, or smoggy, and so you couldn't see much. But there's a big tower up there you can climb up and see five states, they said. And I had my binoculars. But then we didn't go up the tower. We looked around a while and went back down to his house. And his mother-in-law is keeping an elderly lady that's kin to him in the family. And she's 102 years old. And still knows everybody, knows everything, still remembers everything, can tell you history, 102 years old. And I got to go in and talk to her, and we had prayer for her. She wasn't feeling too good. Well, we didn't get to climb the tower, but boy, we got to talk to one of those folks that's found out how to see clear into eternity, praise God. 102 years in this world and not even started yet, praise God. He on both sides.

0: Amen. And Brother Stout, when we drove up that mountain, we went to one of Virginia, drove right in front of one of Virginia's maximum security prisons, right up on top of one of those mountains. I thought of y'all, Bonnie. Amen. And I hope you never would have to go down that far for a prison ministry, but you never can tell. Amen. Hallelujah. Glory to God. Reading Romans chapter 8. One of the greatest chapters in the Bible as far as I'm concerned. Amen. It has my golden text in it. That is Romans 8:28. We know that all things work together for good to them that love God, to them who are the called according to His purpose. Amen. Listen to this, verse 22. For we know that the whole creation groaneth and travaileth in pain together until now. And still yet, I am one about as happy people as you ever saw, I guess. But when I get down to pray, a lot of my praying is groaning. And sometimes I actually wonder if the Lord gets tired of hearing all that groaning. Amen. But He said right here in the 8th chapter, it's a spirit that's doing that. He maketh intercession for us with groanings. Amen. That cannot be uttered. Oh, glory to God. Now, not only they, but ourselves also, which have the first fruits of the Spirit, even ourselves, groan within ourselves. And Paul was a happy man. Hallelujah. Groan within ourselves, waiting for the adoption, to wit, is just like us saying, that is the redemption of our body. Amen. For we're saved by hope. Hope to seen is not hope. For what a man seeth, why hath he yet hope for? But if we hope for that we see not, then we do with patience wait for it. Likewise, Spirit also helpeth our infirmities. For we know not what we should pray for as we ought. But the Spirit itself maketh intercession for us with groanings, which cannot be uttered. Amen. Don't worry about it. Just go ahead and groan. Amen. Get on everybody's nerves, but go ahead and groan. Amen. Hallelujah. And he that searcheth the heart knoweth what is the mind of the Spirit, because he maketh intercession for the saints according to the will of God. That's a spirit praying through you. Amen. And we know that all things work together for good to them that love the Lord, to them who are the called according to His purpose. Can you say amen? Amen. For whom He did foreknow, He did predestinate to be conformed the image of His Son, that He might be the firstborn among many brethren. Moreover, whom He did predestinate, them He also called, and whom He called, them He also justified, and whom He justified, them He also glorified. What shall we then say to these things? If God be for us, who can be against us? Boy, this is a wonderful promise. Verse 32. He that spared not His own Son, but delivered Him up for us all, how shall He not with Him also freely give us all things? All things. That is such a big promise. I don't see how Paul got it into one verse. Amen. I mean, it is so big. Who shall lay anything to the charge of God's elect? It is God that justifieth. Who is he that condemneth? It is Christ that died, yea, rather, that is risen again, who is even at the right hand of God and maketh intercession for us. Who? Say it with me. Who? Amen. Look out into space and tell the devil, who shall separate us from the love of Christ? Shall tribulation, or distress, or persecution, or famine, or nakedness, or peril, or sword, that means war. Whew, hallelujah. As it is written, for thy sake we're killed all the day long. We're counted as sheep for the slaughter. Nay, in all these things we are more than conquerors through him that loved us. For I am persuaded that neither death, nor life, nor angels, nor principalities, nor powers, nor things present, nor things to come, nor height, nor depth, nor any other creature shall be able to separate us from the love of God. I'll preach for a little bit tonight on a subject on track, on time, and good work in order. On track, on time, and good work in order. Hallelujah. Woo, God's on track, folks. Amen. Did you hear? He said, for whom he did foreknow, he did predestinate. He's right on track. Amen. Now, if you want a train to go to California, you put it on a track and point it toward California. Amen. I live pretty close to Frisco Railroad. And when they sung that old song in church, a lot of times we don't hear till, we didn't sing it till after somebody prayed through to the Holy Ghost. And we sung, this ain't the Holy Ghost, I don't know it. It just suits me. Amen. Boy, when they got to that verse, it said, Isaiah the prophet said he saw a train coming. And I could just imagine Frisco Railroad. Amen. Of course, I know now it wasn't that kind of train. It was a skirt of God's garment. Amen. I could just imagine, you know, that train coming through, you know, and stepping on board while the train was still moving. Amen. Isaiah the prophet said he saw a train coming and it just suits me. Isaiah the prophet said he saw a train coming and it just suits me. Isaiah the prophet said he saw a train coming, stepped on board and the train kept a running. Well, it just suits me. Most of you never heard that because you didn't stay late enough. They didn't sing it till everybody going home when they prayed through the Holy Ghost. Praise God. Woo! Amen. What's God's predestination mean? That means he built a railroad track all the way to heaven. And if you get on it and stay on it and don't jump the track, hey! Amen. If you'll stay on that track, it's a predestinated track. Everybody gets in a plan, praise God, you're just like that chute out there at the bank, amen, that is run by air, and it'll take all your money and go, amen, and they'll cash your check and stick that thing in, and it'll go, and a door will open, amen. You know why? Because it was predestined. They built that tube to come out just at the right place. Amen. Hey, but I could have drove up to the drive-in bank and sat there all day long if I didn't get my hand in the door and my check in the gizmo. Amen. The mouse or rat or whatever it is. Amen. Hey, I wouldn't have got my money. I wouldn't have got my check cash. Praise God. You're predestinated when you get on the track and stay on it. These two trains collided the other day. It was in your paper and they didn't know whether the trains got run into on the same track or whether something happened while they was passing and they jostled against each other. They suppose that the trains might have jostled against each other. You don't have to worry about this track. It's all going one way. Amen. You don't have to worry about God running into himself. He's all going the same direction. You get to go in the same way God's going and stay on the track. That's the way predestination works, folks. Amen. And it'll work just as long as you stay on board. Amen. Well, what if I jump off the track? You're predestinated to fall into hell. Amen. That's the way that track runs. You can't fall anywhere else but into hell when you jump off of God's track. Amen. That's the way predestination works. Amen. You make the choice which way you're going. You make the choice whether to stay on track. Amen. And whether to jump off the train. Amen. Praise God. So God's on track tonight. Predestination is working. Whom he did foreknow, he did predestinate to be conformed to the image of his son, that he might be the firstborn among many brethren. Hallelujah. It's working too. Yes. I mean, the devil can't keep you from going to heaven if you'll stay on the track. Right. You're going. Woo, glory to God. You're not going to heaven whether you want to or not. You're going to heaven because you want to. You're staying on track because you want to. Amen. Now, there are certain specifications to staying on the track. In some countries, when you get to, used to, when you got to the border of some East European countries, you had to get on a different train because they got a different gauge track. Amen. And more all over the world are building them just like our trains here. They got all the same gauge so they can go from country to country without changing trains. Amen. But I want you to know God's gauge has always been the same. God's standard has always been the same. You don't have to change trains between here and the glory world. You're right on track.
1: Amen.
0: And then you didn't get very good. Amen. Try again. Hallelujah. Woo, glory to God. Not only is he on track, he's on time. Did you hear it? He said in the 22nd verse, "For we know that the whole creation groaneth and travaileth in pain together until now." Amen. God's not late. Oh, no. Spirit of God knows what he's doing. But if we hope for that we see not, then we do with patience wait for it. Hallelujah. Why do we have hope? Because God's right on time. Hope would be an impossibility if God didn't keep his promises. Hope would be an impossibility if God's word wasn't true. Hope would be an impossibility if you couldn't depend on the word of God. Hope would be an impossibility if you couldn't depend on God's immutableness. That is his unchangeableness. Praise God. Hey, glory to God. God is right on time. And all things are working together for them that love God, who are the called according to his purpose. Praise God. God's on time right down until now. And not only they, but ourselves also, which have the first fruits of the Spirit, even we ourselves, grown within ourselves, waiting for the adoption, that is, the redemption of our body. Amen. He's right on time. Hey, your hope is right on schedule. Amen. If you don't believe all things work together for good to them that love the Lord, just ask Joseph. Amen. Just ask Joseph. If you don't believe that all things work together for good to them that love the Lord and all to call according to his purpose, ask Daniel. If you don't believe that all things work together for good to them that love the Lord, ask the three Hebrew children that went through the fiery furnace. They heated it 7 times hotter than it was ever heated before. Amen. Anybody that's ever gone to rich lands that's crossed that overpass and looked up that holler where all them coke ovens are working. off up to the left as you go east. Amen. Years ago, when Sister Collins and I used to pull in there to preach the camp, amen, those stacks were open and that fire was belching out those stacks. And the sulfur had killed all the trees all the way up the side of that mountain. EPA came along and made them cover them stacks and do something different. And a bunch of that stuff is burned up now before it ever gets out into the air. In fact, about all of it. And all the foliage is growing back on that big mountainside now, and it's covered up with foliage now. But one time, that sulfuric fumes had killed all the trees all the way up that mountainside. Anybody that remembers Claude Ely's preaching, he preached about it pretty often, and even preached about how that fire had scorched that mountainside about everywhere he went. He preached about that. Amen. Well, one of the brethren of the Keene Mountain Boys, the singers in Brother Webb's church, he works there. And so Thursday night after church, he took us down there and took us through that big complex. And boy, it don't look very big from the highway when you're up on that big bridge looking down. But you get down there, man, I'm telling you, it's coke oven after coke oven after coke oven. Amen. And they dump 40 tons of coal in each one of them. And that coal burns for 48 hours. Amen. And we stood there and we looked up and down. There's a railroad track goes right in front of them. Each one of them ovens is 80 foot deep. It's got an 80 foot rod. Amen. That when that coke is right, 2,800 degrees, that hot car backs up there pulled by that diesel engine. Another brother in the church running it, I think. Amen. Anyway, they knew him. They called his name. He was right that night as we stood there. Amen. And they'd back that big, those two cars, took two cars. One of them was 40 foot long. The other was 40 foot long. Anyway, one of them held 40 foot of the coke. And the other held the other 40 foot of it. And that rod went all the way through and pushed all 80 foot of that

they dumped the water on it, and steam went into the air 200, 300, 400 feet. Amen. Just like a great big cloud, 500 feet high. Amen. And after they dumped the water to it and cooled it down, amen, they'd dump it out of that sidecar onto a conveyor belt, and that conveyor belt carried it under the road and across the holler and down and put it into the train that was waiting down there with empty cars for it. Amen. They said a man fell in there once when those things were open. Amen. That brother that took us down there said he used to have to go in them ovens with the fire going on each side, 2,800 degrees on each side. You have to go in there and work as long as they could. Amen. And then come back out, because you couldn't stay in there very long. It was so hot in there working and knocking brick out and putting in new brick and going there and stay a little while. Amen. I mean, when old Nebuchadnezzar wanted to heat up an oven, he heated it 7 times hotter. It was so hot that the men that threw the 3 Hebrew children in were killed by the blast from the furnace. Amen. And after the king, that guy that fell in those coke ovens years ago, they couldn't find anything of it. Did you know that's the way it had been with the 3 Hebrew children? They wouldn't have been able to find nothing. Amen. No bones or nothing. Huh? I mean, even though if they'd had a watch on or any metal on, it would even melt it. Amen. Wouldn't be able to find nothing. Praise God. What a miracle. Amen. They fell in there 2,800 degrees, probably, or close to it. Amen. With an inferno so bad that it killed stout, strong men that threw them in. They fell dead in the mouth of the furnace. And when the king looked in, he saw 4 men. Hallelujah. None of them bound, walking in that fire. Praise God. Hallelujah. Think of it, folks. What a miracle. Amen. Shadrach, Meshach, and Abednego. Mine looked around and shook hands. Amen. That 4th man and said, all things work together for good to them that love the Lord. We're in the fire, but it just brought us closer to God. Raise your hands and praise Him tonight. Hallelujah. All things. Amen. I'm telling you what, folks. The all things of God are still in good working order. If you've been reading any in that chapter, you can go back to the 13th verse, amen, 14th verse, as many as are led by the Spirit of God, they are the sons of God. How's that for a starter? I mean, the Spirit of God's still leading. Amen. Still in good working order. Woo, glory to God. Providence of God is still working. The 28th verse is God's providence to me. Hallelujah. It's God working in everything that happens in your life for your good. We call it providence. Everything. Praise God. Many as are led by the Spirit of God, they are the sons of God. For ye have not received the spirit of bondage again to fear, but ye receive the spirit of adoption, whereby we cry, Abba, Father. Hallelujah. Amen. You know, sometimes you need somebody to talk to that's just a little closer than just anybody. Amen. Oh, talk to my daddy, somebody said. Amen. Oh, see my daddy. Amen. He'll have an answer. Daddies are smart. I marveled how my dad in my youth could think of the things that I never thought of. Daddies are smart. Amen. So a lot of times we go to daddy. I was bigger than the rest of the kids. I was the oldest. And I felt so sorry for Carl and Joyce. They stood there looking so sad when I got in the car with dad because I was bigger. And he'd take care of me. He'd take me to town with him. And they'd sit there and watch us. Stand beside the road and watch us as we took off. And they couldn't go. Amen. Oh, yes.

was Dad's buddy. He took me fishing with him. I'd get so hungry, standing down there on the riverbank, I'd eat those old saltless crackers that he used to bait the minnows into the minnow trap. Amen. I'd eat them old crackers without any salt on them. No meat, no nothing. I was so hungry. Amen. He had something to occupy him, but I got to go with Dad until he went to the Navy. At 35 years old with three children, he got called to the Army in World War II. Amen. And he had to go to the Army, to the Navy. And boy, Everett, England, over across the creek, they lived one-room log cabin too. And E.W. and Cotton and Donnie and their little sister. Amen. Everett was home. And Everett had a truck. Boy, I'd see them boys with their daddy with the fishing poles tied to the rack on that truck. Amen. Those boys standing up in the truck. My dad was in the Navy. And Everett was taking his boys fishing. And I wished my daddy was home. Because if my daddy was home, he'd take me fishing too. Amen. But I remember the lonely feeling when Everett was taking his boys fishing and I didn't get to go because Daddy wasn't home. Amen. Oh, I longed for my daddy. Every boy longs for his daddy. Amen. Yeah, listen to this. He said, whereby we cry, Abba Father, that's Daddy God. That's what that means. Amen. I mean, that's a close, intimate fellowship like Daddy. Amen. That's what little Sammy Morris, when he found out even though he was taken away from his father at a young age, had to run for his life. And he wound up following that mysterious light by night that was guiding him. He wound up in the only mission station in that whole country. God led him there. By mysterious light. Amen. When the teacher taught about St. Paul seeing a great light shine from heaven, he raised a little black hand and said, I've seen that light. It led me through the jungle. Praise God. They taught him, even though he's very ignorant, they named him Sam Morris after the man that helped with good offerings and was the benefactor of the school and the orphanage, and they named little Sammy because he had no name. They named him Sammy Morris. Taken away from his daddy and his home and his nativity. Amen. He found out that he had a heavenly father. And so he talked to him real regular. Praise God. His conversations with God were so touching and so real and so intimate that grown people, Christians, would break out and cry. While he was praying, Sammy Morris was such a powerful prayer warrior. He came to the United States and came to Taylor University, where Karen going now, to learn about the Holy Ghost. But everywhere Sammy went, he had such a close walk with his daddy God that he taught everybody. They learned from him about the reality of God. There's a memorial about him up at Taylor University still. And a heart-wrenching story about a little African boy. Amen. That came to this country and couldn't stand the climate. But he worked his way through school until he died. They didn't know he was needy. They didn't know how bad off he was. He didn't let on. He didn't complain. When they asked him where he would like to stay, he said, any place where no one else wants to stay, there's where I will stay. Amen. He took the last. He took the leftovers. In a day, amen, when blacks were still not treated all that well, even in the north. Amen. Sammy Morris made it fine. It looked like anyhow. Because he had such a walk with his daddy God. And such a prayer life. Praise God. Oh, we cry, Abba, Father. Hey, I'm telling you, folks, this is in good working order. The Spirit itself beareth witness with our spirit that we are the children of God. How many agree tonight that that's still working? How many know beyond the shadow?
felt the Spirit tonight, and you know beyond a shadow of a doubt, you're a child of God. Hold up your hand. Raise your other hand and praise Him. Hey, it's a good working order, isn't it? Amen. Oh, yes. Amen. Spirit itself beareth witness our spirit with the children of God. And if children, then heirs. Heirs of God. You can't beat that. He owns everything. We're His heir. Hey, you're just looking at me and my work clothes tonight. Amen. I'm just under tutors tonight. Ooh, the heir, he's under tutors. He's disciplined, you know, and he learns. Amen. The prince is going to be the king of England. He had to go up into the highlands of Scotland and live out in the country and rough it and cut wood. Amen. What do you mean? A potential king up there cutting wood? Yeah. He had to learn how his subjects lived to be a good king. Amen. And so they see him up there to cut wood. We're under tutors now. You know what tutors is? That's bosses. And nobody likes them too much. Amen. But I want to tell you, you're going to have to get to where you like them. Praise God. We're under tutors, bosses, hallelujah, because we're heirs. Ain't nobody going to tell me what to do. Oh, yes, there is. If you're going to be an heir, you're going to have a whole lot of teachers. Obey them which have the rule over you. Amen. Communicate with them that have a rule over you. Amen. Oh, yes. Glory to God. Oh, everything's in working order, for I reckon that the sufferings of this present time are not worthy to be compared with the glory which shall be revealed in us. For the earnest expectation of the creature waiteth for the manifestation of the Son of God. Hey, how's your expectation apparatus working tonight? Did you know you had one? Did you ever buy a car and something went wrong with it? You didn't even know you had one on there? Amen. Yeah, they told me on one of the Nissan pickups I had to have a transmission sensor. If I didn't have a transmission sensor, my speedometer wouldn't even work. It's a magnet that attaches to the side of the transmission and tells you how fast you're going. Tells the automatic transmission when to change gears, too. Apparatus you didn't know you had. Hey, how about your expectation? Have you got one? Did you know you had one? Amen. Is it working tonight? I guarantee it's working if you're a child of God. Hallelujah. Hey, in good working order, for the earnest expectation of the creature waiteth for the manifestation of the sons of God. I told you we're under tutors. I told you we're wearing our work clothes. Amen. But some of these days, they're going to see who's who. Amen. Teddy Roosevelt sent his daughter to a regular school incognito, under an assumed name. And she dressed a little different than the rest of the kids, wore dresses a little longer. Amen. And they made fun of her. She came home crying. Teddy Roosevelt told her, said, "You go back and tell those kids that you're the daughter of the President of the United States, and you're not following the style, you're setting the style." Hallelujah. Anybody ever been laughed at because you wore dresses instead of pants and shorts, huh? Anybody ever had the pressure put on you, huh? You tell them, "I'm a child of the King, and I'm not following this world. I'm setting the pace." Hallelujah. Amen. I'm setting the style. Glory to God. Perfect maintenance, too, on this predestinated railroad, huh? Amen. What shall we say to these things? Verse 31. If God be for us, who can be against us? I mean, the devil can't tear up this predestination railroad. Amen. If God's for us, the devil can't even tear it up. Somebody said, "The devil made me do it." No, you decided to do it. The flesh took over.
You decide to jump the track. If you follow Jesus, praise God, He'll keep you. Amen. Perfectly maintained. If God be for us, who can be against us? Perfect security. As they get us a song. Amen. He said, who shall separate us from the love of Christ? Shall tribulation or distress, persecution, famine or nakedness or peril or sword? Hey, you're going to get there if you'll stay on the main line. Man, just keep chugging. Stay on the main line. You're going to get there. This train ain't going to run into itself. This heaven-bound train is going to make it all the way. Hallelujah. Perfect security. On track. I'm talking about on track, on time, and in good working order. Hallelujah. All these things He said were more than conquerors. You can't beat that. Not just a conqueror. More than conquerors. Through Him that loved us. For I'm persuaded that neither death, nor life, nor angels, nor principalities, nor powers, nor things present, nor things to come. Amen. Why? Because we got perfect maintenance. Divine providence. Woo! Everyone that seems to be working against us is working for us and don't even know it. When them boys sold Joseph down into Egypt, looked like it was against him. But Joseph said when they met together and he revealed himself to his brothers, one of the most heart-touching things in all the Bible. He said it was God. Even his enemies, it was God working. Nor height, nor depth, nor any other creature shall be able to separate us from the love of God, which is in Christ Jesus, our Lord. If you want to go, get on this train. He'll take you. Stand with us. Let's pray. Father, I pray for my friend. Nobody get discouraged. Everybody hears me preach will take courage in the Lord tonight. Amen. Hold to God's unchanging hand. Jesus' name. Sing. Let's pray.

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2: Matthew chapter number 26, very familiar scripture. I have prayed and I have asked the Lord to help me be very careful to not miss His Spirit and not miss what He wants for this meeting tonight. Naturally, we as preachers, in closing out a fellowship meeting or camp meeting or revival meeting, we try our best to leave the folks with something that will put a spring in their heel. But today I felt the Lord speak to my heart. And I'll be honest with you, as a minister of the gospel, I feel like God has showed up, done some great things this week. But I feel like there's some folks that God really had intended on helping you, and some just ain't got free yet. If you don't mind me taking another chance, I'd like for the Lord to reach for them again. Is that all right with you? Amen. I covered your prayers tonight, my preacher brethren. The Bible says in Matthew chapter number 26, verse 36, "Then cometh Jesus with them unto a place called Gethsemane, and said unto His disciples, Sit ye here while I go and pray yonder. And He took with Him Peter and the two sons of Zebedee, and He began to be sorrowful and very heavy. Then saith He unto them, My soul is exceedingly sorrowful, even unto death. Tarry ye here and watch with Me. And He went a little further and fell on His face and prayed, saying, O My Father, if it be possible, let this cup pass from Me. Nevertheless, not as I will, but as Thou will. And He cometh unto His disciples, and He findeth them asleep, and saith unto Peter, What, could you not watch with Me 1 hour? Watch and pray that you enter not into temptation. The spirit indeed is willing, but the flesh is weak. And He went away again the second time and prayed, saying, O My Father, if this cup may not pass away from Me, except I drink it, Thy will be done. And He came and found them asleep again, for their eyes were very heavy, were heavy. And He leapt down and went away again and prayed the third time, saying the same words. Then cometh He to His disciples and saith unto them, Sleep on and take your rest. Behold, the hour is at hand. The Son of Man is to be betrayed into the hands of sinners. Rise and let us be going. Behold, He is at hand that doeth betray Me." I'm going to preach tonight, if the Lord will help me, on a subject entitled, the eternal death of sleep. The eternal death of falling to sleep. We find here, and I know that it almost puts us at a quiet mode to start preaching this. But we find here in the settings of these scriptures that Jesus had employed unto His disciples to entrust unto them His great burden to see that hour of deliverance that was to come. And He asked in all honesty and confidence that they would go with Him apart to pray. And while they were gone to pray, the Bible declares, and I'm going to just reiterate again over these things that I have read before I go into preaching. The Bible said that their eyes were heavy and they fell asleep. And Jesus praying and asking the Father that if it be your will, help me that I may reach down through this hour of suffering and save a young man by the name of Noah Phillips. Help me that I may drink this cup, that I fall not asleep in the hour that is so heavy upon us. I feel that in my soul tonight, that if I must say as a minister of the gospel, we have more religion in our world today than they had in any other time of history. But we are producing more sleeping than we are awakening among us. Oh yeah. The Bible also tells us that David cried and he said, Lord, he said, consider and hear me. O Lord, my God, enlighten mine eyes, lest I sleep the sleep of death. There is such a fatal part of sleep in the human body. When I used to be in the respiratory work, they trained us and told us that there is not a more near point unto death than that when a man falls asleep, his heart and body begins to relax. It hits that mode where his nerves become paralyzed. If there is times in his life in process of sleeping that his lungs can even collapse, his brain shut off, and him die in that horrible state of falling asleep. Do you understand that there has been many that has fell asleep and never knew they died and never knew death was so near them until they opened their eyes in another country, in another place? Oh, that God would get a hold of us in this hour of lethargy, when we'd rather shout than we had to wake up, when we'd rather lay out all night and do worldly pleasure than we had to arise and ask God to enlighten our eyes, lest we sleep the sleep of death. Help me here. You see, there's such a criticalness of sleep. It numbs the conscience. It paralyzes the mind. Years ago, and I don't want to go into a lot of it, years ago, before a terrible tragedy had happened in our family, I remember one night about 6 months before it happened, God showed me what was going to take place in that vision, in that dream or whatever it was. In the middle of the night, I was so disturbed by the Spirit of God that the Lord had dealt with me. I saw a horrible accident. I saw a man laying in a pool of blood. I saw another man dead. I saw different things taking place. Hear me tonight. It was a time that I was so afraid. I went to the individuals and I warned them and told them of what to come. 6 months later, I stood on the accident scene where they pulled my brother out of that vehicle, plowed in the pool of blood. My brother-in-law, who died in you. It won't do nothing for you. It won't arouse you. It's only men that are awake. It's only individuals that are conscious of the hour. Oh, God, help me. I said it's individuals that are only conscious of the hour that we're living in that are going to be awakened. I feel, and I don't want to say nothing discredited, but I feel something waiting on this meeting tonight that he don't want it to get out of the rim where it's sitting right now. Sleep is such a horrible but yet peaceful thing. It's a weapon that is so uncertain. We carry it with us. We doze, but we don't even know how near death we are in them dozing times. Help me preach just a minute. You got a man that's got a bad heart. Sleep is his worst critic. I mean, it's his worst enemy.

0: Congestive heart failure. Sleep sometimes. It's his enemy. Are you hearing me? I'm feeling in this building tonight. We've got congested heart failure among a whole lot of folks. It's overtaken and swollen by a world of pressure. That shut out the light of God. That shut out the light of holiness. Oh, hear me tonight. I tell you, it's going to be a midnight. The Bible declared it. It may not be as a midnight that we know of an hour of 12, but it's going to be a midnight visitation that's going to arouse you, sir. That's going to awaken you, and you're going to be left behind. Sleep has been crept in, Brother Lord, on us unto what was the theme of the church. And what was the highlight of our shouting? And what was the entire focus point of our experience? The coming of the Lord. You can preach on it now and you just get dry buckets. Nobody's happy to hear about the return of the coming of the Son of Man. Are you hearing me in this house? Hang on to your seat if you want to just sit there and look at me. I tell you, there is a sleepiness that's got a hold of us. If there was such a thing as you being awake to the hour that is upon you, I'm made to believe that there's some things our preachers wouldn't have to preach, or some things our churches wouldn't have to go through if we were in that garden a praying and a seeking the face of God and a weeping before God. Hey, sir, hey, ma'am, you ain't gonna get sin out of your life by attending church. You're not gonna do better by coming to the house of God. You're gonna have to find that place of prayer. God Almighty, help me here. We must awake out of our sleep. Help me a little bit, brother. You see, we got so many folks that are so scared to be awakened. I went into dorms this afternoon. Where's Canaan? Come here, buddy. He'll tell you. Who's this?
1: Papa.
0: That's right. Brother Joe's mama and daddy died some years ago before him and Sister Lisa ever had any children. And he asked me, he said, will you be my children's grandparent if they don't have none on my side? I took Joe, I don't want to say this to be mean. I took Brother Joe out of a worldly church and I said, come go with me. Yeah, yeah. I want to drop this in for good measure. If you're sitting in a church, that's your convictions, and you're more awake than your preacher is, you better get out of there. Are you hearing me? If you're sitting in a building, and you're more conscious of what evil lurks around us, I'm not talking about a good man struggling. I'm talking about men that are filling the pulpit, and they're asleep. A teacher's teaching classes. They're only teaching what they like. They're not teaching the Bible. I felt that of the Holy Ghost. Are you hearing me in this house? I'll tell you why sin is running rapid. I'll tell you why things are going on like they are. It's because we're asleep. Asleep. I went in that dorm this afternoon, Brother Ralph. Canaan was laying there on that cot. His eyes, he didn't know it. Nobody knew it. Sometimes I believe God lets us see some things just to show a little more enlightenment. I went out there. That little boy was laying on that cot. His eyes were half open and he was looking around, but I could pick his arm up and he'd drop it. just be loose. He'd drop it back to his side. I want to tell you something in this house. There's folks in this building. We're singing, we're preaching, we're dancing, we're running, but we ain't all the way awake. We're conscious that something is going on around us, but it ain't enough to wake us out of our sleep. I tell you, I feel like preaching. I tell you, in this house, when Jesus walked off from his disciples, they knew he was a praying. They knew he was a crying. But it wasn't enough in the fact of him knowing it. That was a keeping them awake. I'm here to tell you, sir, until you get a blood-bought, born-again experience, you're always battle going to sleep and being worldly. How can you expect a dead man to give life? You can, you see, a dead man ain't no threat to this church. I said a dead man ain't no threat to this church. I'll tell you something. I was walking through something at my church one time, and Brother Ben Shaw come preach me a meeting. I didn't say a word to him. I was dealing with an issue with one family in my church. I was sitting there, Sister Bailey, on the altar that night. We had a revival and had, what, 7 or 8? That 1 week went through to the baptism of the Holy Ghost. 5 in one night. I'm telling you, the power of God was moving. That man of God leaned up next to me on that altar. He said, let me tell you something, Brother Phillips. He said, no one family is able to destroy any church. I felt the Holy Ghost whisper to me this day, you can kick all you want to, but you're not big enough to knock people down. That's wide awake. Are you hearing me tonight? I tell him, Oshanda, because I, a man that is awake, fighting a sleeping man, he ain't got a chance. I'm telling this church, we better put on the whole armor of God and stay alert. We are more than conquerors. We are victors in Christ Jesus. That ain't making none of you happy. Brother B, Brother Jerry was preaching this morning about Samson's eyes being put out. You know, the Bible said that the eye is the light of the body. And in that light, there is life. Oh! The Bible says, fools walk in darkness, but a wise man's eyes are in his head. Hey, preacher, I'm here to shout with you. I'm here to run with you. But you know why you can't shout with nobody? You ain't all the way awake. Come on here. Unless you're singing. Don't tuck your head on me. I'll come stand at your pew. Are you hearing me? Unless you're up dancing, unless you're up kicking your heels, you ain't spiritually awake enough to shout with anybody else. And I'm here to tell you, when we're awake, we become a vibrant army. We become a force that's uncontrollable. We become a powerhouse against the gates of hell. Jesus said it. He said, upon this rock I will build my church, and none of us, and the gates of hell shall not prevail against it. Are you hearing me? A church that is awake is still victorious over the powers of hell. Come on. when you're awake. I need me some strapping young men. Stand at that door, if you will. That's good. When your eyes are awake, there are just some things we don't allow to come in no more. Stand by me here. Pastor, if I get out of line, you pull on these suspenders and I'll close it and set it down. We thought that before we could get them, we had to clean them up outside. I tell you, I feel like my God spoke to me this day. We are losing folks among us because we're making our brags on how little we're running, because we're counting ourselves to be more holy. We think that the lesser we got, the more holy we got. But I'm here to tell you, when Jesus went into the city, everybody wanted to see Him. When Jesus come to town, everybody wanted to talk to Him. It doesn't matter what religion they were. You know what, I set this world on fire again. If God can find a church that's got their eyes open, that's a wide awake, that's not sleeping, but are spending the night in Gethsemane, that's praying out the devil, that's coming against diabetes, that's coming against illnesses, saving the lost. Are you hearing me in this house? There is a danger in you falling asleep and staying asleep forever. You see, when that Bible said to set up bulwarks, does anybody know what that is? Somebody shouted it. They're barriers. I'm going to quote something right here that's going to take some of you super dupers and knock the dupe right out of you. You hear me? You say, who is D.L. Moody? Some of the ones that you read after. You like quoting. But we don't like quoting everything except because it shows up when we've been living. D.L. Moody said, we can't rightfully call ourselves a New Testament church if there is not somewhere in that pew a phase of the world that we could point to and say they are lost, they are worldly, they're ungodly. He said we rightfully can't call ourselves a New Testament church. I want every pastor in this house look at me and stare at me. You say, I don't want nothing. You got to say, neither did Eli. But when God got done talking to him, he fell over backwards. You know why we're falling? We have prided ourselves in our seniority, and that's about all we got to show God is how long we've been dead in one service, instead of coming up with fruit in our hand, fish in our basket, bread in our basket, and saying, the master calleth thee and he biddeth thee come and dine, come and dine. I tell you, I don't see how you can preach anything else. It's been the master's call from the beginning of time. And whosoever will, let him come and drink of the water applied freely.
1: I feel it tighten up, but I'm going to find you.
0: You know who's to slip past that man that's guarding that door? A harlot. The drug addict. The alcoholic. We just recovered our pews.
1: We don't want that nasty family that's from a low degree sitting on our pews. We may have to spray them with Lysol every service. Man, we've been trying to... We've been trying to kill some of your germs for so long. You spread them all the way through the building. If you don't like what's going on, you're sleeping. You're talking in your sleep. Come on here. I said you're talking in your sleep. You know why folks leave churches? They're sleepwalking. Are you hearing me? I said, God, hear me in this house. I felt the Holy Ghost deal with me today. He said, I never called men to run from church to church. I'm here to tell you in this house, the reason you're running is the Holy Ghost is after you. The Spirit of God is on your trail. I'm trying to wake you up out of your deadness.
2: Come on.
1: Who should slip by that man? It's my alcoholic brother. I know them bunch of Holy Ghost or nothing folks. You better run out there and start packing our luggage. I'm a feeling my oats. You preach you're so holy that you believe God's a one-shot God. You mess up now, boy, you're out forever. Let's talk about some of the secret things you've had to ask Him over. Let's talk about some of them times you went to Gethsemane and had to pray over a few things that was bothering your heart. Come on here. Shout now! You thought we was just going to preach to the worldly crowd. I'm preaching to a group of folks that knows what it once was like to be awake. But we'd rather have deadness than we had to be awake and have the power. To be asleep, it costs you nothing. You can make up every excuse why you're late for church. You can make up every suitable excuse why you don't pray. I know I'm fixing to get in some trouble. But sir, ma'am, the Holy Ghost is a perfect gentleman. And He's not holy today and corrupt tomorrow. Oh. You don't give out messages today and try to split the church tomorrow. Stand right here. Right here. Right here. Since He's the host pastor, we're going to use Him. You don't give out messages in tongues today, and then the next time He preaches and busts your hide, you're against Him. Real Holy Ghost individuals said, line me up. Straighten me out. Anybody want to rally to that? The Bible said when He comes, which is the Spirit of truth, when He comes, He shall reprove the world of iniquity and ungodliness. If you claim the baptism of the Holy Ghost, the first thing you're going to love is God's correction, God's pulling, God's jarring, God demanding you to wake up. Because the Holy Ghost ain't going to do anything that grieves God.
2: Come on, come on.
1: Who slips by that door? That alcoholic man? wise men, they're sensitive. I don't know why I feel like saying all this. I ain't even using my notes. It's a piping in me. But the Bible said a fool uttereth with all of his mouth, but a wise man holds it until afterwards. You know why they, some folks can't deal with you? Because you won't shut up long enough to let them show you how much asleep you are. Come on, stand with me here and help me now. Yeah. When Jesus walked over to them disciples, Brother Bailey, and he looked at them and he said, "What?" You know, it's literally amazing. I mean, you don't understand. Oh, I know I'm going to get some of you folks that don't like preachers upset. But the nearest thing to God you're going to get this side of eternity is a God-called pastor. No, he's just a man. Yeah, that's what you told your children. That's why they're praising that man down the road that's got two or three wives. Don't mess with it. It won't be healthy. Oh, that's just Lord. Men that are awake recognize the weight. My little children in my church, from the minute they start talking, ain't got nothing to do with it. Hey, parents, start teaching them. That's Brother Noah. Come here, Cindy. You're my sister. My flesh and blood sister. Somebody thinks we're twins, but it's not so. I'm older and she's younger. Get over here. She was up in Chicago for a family reunion or around some of our kin folks. And they look at her. You know, all you hair brains, is it my sister? They looked at her. She told me this the other day. Was we up at the parsonage, our sleeping house up there. My wife and her and I was sitting around talking. Said some of the family asked me one time, said, "Why do you call him Brother Noah?" Said, "Because he's my pastor before he is my brother. And this man needs to be your pastor before he is your kin." Notice the scaredness when they brought the sick unto Jesus. They all wanted to approach him very reverently. And they wanted to approach him very kindly. They didn't want to offend him. But oh, when he wasn't just doing what they wanted, they said, "He ain't nothing but a sinner like the rest of them. Hey, come on here. He eats and drinks with them. He bows, he goes out with them. Hey, come on in here. Come on in here." I'm telling you, the reason the moral decay of the world's fell, I'll tell you why. God determined in the beginning that the church was to be the buckle on the belt to hold the world in submission to God. And when the church fell out of submission with God, the world went chaos and turned our streets into hell. You understand? When that Bible said that all nations that forget God shall be turned into hell. into hell. You great Bible scholars, that word turn there don't mean as in a position of turning. It means a transition, a character, disposition, turned into a total different human being. It links right back to reference, Brother John Cordell, to that scripture when the man of God looked at Saul and told him, he said, when you go, you're going to run up on some other men and you're going to be turned into another man. What are you saying, preacher? I'll tell you what I'm saying. How many school teachers we got in here tonight? Lift your hand if you're a school teacher. Hear me in this house. You must testify, stand up to the fact our schools have turned into hell. Our teachers are being bombarded. They don't know whether they're going to live from one week to the next. Why is it? The Bible said hell from beneath is moved to meet thee at thy coming. There once was a time that the church was wide awake and she kept hell back. She kept the forces of the enemy at bay. I'll tell you why she's a running rabbit. There's a sleepiness that fell over us. You step down. We are no different, Sister Mary, than when them children of Israel looked at Moses and said, we loathe this light bread. We don't mind looking holy and acting holy, but we're just about tired of folks preaching it to us. What once was fresh bread out of heaven has now become tiresome for us to swallow. I'm glad the Holy Ghost knows what He's doing. I'm glad every one of you are sitting right where you're at and not on that back. I'll tell you what we need is we need more of y'all that'll get up and look at this young generation of girls that are sitting across the aisle from you and say, if you're going to ever see the sick healed, if you're ever going to see blinded eyes open, if you're ever going to see a flood tide of souls come in, you're going to have to love God, forsake the world, come out from among them and be ye separate, saith the Lord. Touch not, handle not the unclean thing, and I'll receive you unto myself. I gotta hurry. What are we needing? I'll tell you why there's so many folks not delivered. This has been on me all week. I'm not just saying words. I love great men of God. Brother Ralph, I leaped to my feet today in that room upstairs. I believe it was today, wasn't it? Or was it last night? Last night. When I picked up my telephone and there was a voicemail on it. And on the other end of that line, when I tapped into it, Brother Russell McDonald was on the other end of my cell phone. I've been praying, fasting. Everybody knows what happened to him. I don't mind telling you.

Stay awake. Hell ain't able to defeat you. He gave us enough power over the powers of hell. Instead of faith being vibrant, fear has took a hold of us. Picked up that phone. I pressed my numbers, got into my voicemail. And these were his words. He said, "Hey." And I picked up on that voice. I said, "He's back." I talked to his wife just a week or so ago. She said the doctor said it was going to be a long haul. He's to preach our camp meeting this year. I said in that meeting, and

Alabama, while he was preaching one night. I'm going to tell you something. I don't care what the devil says. You hear me? Come on. I was sitting there in that meeting and God spoke to my heart and said, ask him to preach your meeting this year. I walked outside into the fellowship hall. I got out there, Brother Cordell, sat down right in front of him, me and Brother McDonald's great friends. And I said, Brother, I said, God spoke to my heart and told me to ask you to preach my meeting this year. He said, these were my words. I said, pray about it. He said, I ain't got to. He said, when I walked out the side door tonight, he said, the Holy Ghost told me to preach your meeting this year. I like that kind of booking agent. Can I just brag on the Holy Ghost just a little more? Anybody that's got him don't like sleeping. You ain't helping me, are you? Young girls, I'm telling you, I'm fixing to preach something to some of you young girls that may cost you your relationship with the little blue-eyed boy that you're so called infatuated with. If you got the baptism of the Holy Ghost and he don't care about getting it, you better get rid of him. You better suck him off. You better stay awake. You better not let sleep get in your eyes and cause you to lose the Holy Ghost. Sleep? You don't understand, Mama. I love him. No, you don't understand. You're about to lose the Holy Ghost. I felt something just flipping me. Some of you are so sympathetic with sin, you ain't nothing but a spiritual liberal. That's all you are. You don't... Can I have my liberty to say what I want? You don't date a Baptist boy that's against the Holy Ghost and say, I'm trying to win him. He's Catholic, but he's a good boy. Hogwash! He worships Mary. He ain't got no use for Jesus. Awake.

0: I'm not saying it won't be painful. 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She's out of my church. Stand up. I love my children. Her mom and daddy got saved in my church when she was about a year and a half old. Her grandma come to me one day and she told me, you don't mind me saying, do you? Her grandma come to me one day and she said, brother, I hope nothing ever happens to you. I said, what do you mean, Sister Janet? She said, if anything ever happens to you, said Nikki, said if you said it was raining, she's going to put on her raincoat. Count it what you want to, but they'll grow up staying awake while yours fall asleep. You ain't nothing but a hireling, you hear me? When you look at your young girls and you tell them, work it out for yourself. I understand why you say it. You're just as much asleep as they are. If that little blonde-headed, has he got blue eyes? Ow! If that little blonde-headed blue eye didn't want the Holy Ghost no more, and every time you come to church, can I preach this? You always had to pump his well to get water out of him? Don't marry him. You'll be coming to church by yourself while he's at home watching television. Thank God, are you hearing me in this house? The Holy Ghost visited me this afternoon. He said, tell him, I said, stay awake. The hour's late. My coming is at hand. Somebody shout hallelujah. Asleep in your finest hour. Some of you parents, you know, I know it's God's will for me to be here. I'm not saying that lightly. But you hear me in this house. When Jesus spoke the words, he said, in them last days, there'll come a famine, but it'll not be for bread and water, but for the hearing of the Word of God. Can I get anybody in this building tonight that will be honest in the Holy Ghost reading your heart where you're standing tonight? Say, preacher, I'm a hungry individual for God to read me, feel me, shake me, deal with me, and run me over! I thought I'd get a whole lot more hotter response than that. After 45, 50 minutes of preaching, it looked like on the Holy Ghost shaking every limb in this house, it looked like he would want to stand up and say, God, hey, wake me up! Wake me up! Wake me up! Don't let me sleep! Statistics show, I used to have to, and Brother Carl and Brother Randy and some of these other ladies in here that are nurses and stuff know what I'm talking about. When I used to hook people up on little babies up on apnea monitors and BiPAPs, CPAPs for adults, and you know what I'm talking about. Sleep then becomes their worst enemy. Because when you're shallow with breathing as it is, the longer you sleep, the critical you become. Help me, medical folks. Am I right? They told us the reason that air is there is for what the rest of their body is failing to produce, we are given to them to keep them alive. But you don't understand the benefit of having a preacher with his eyes open. It's keeping you halfway awake. And we're still pounding on it, hoping you'll wake up. I could go on, but I'm stopping right here in just a few minutes. I feel such a loose spirit. Can I say that again?
1: Yeah.
0: On the last night of youth rally, I feel such a loose spirit with our young people.
1: Come on. Come on.
0: Somebody called me the other day and said, I know I'm going to get some of you upset. Called me the other day and said, "Hey! Have you heard the good news?" And I said, "No, I reckon it depends on what news you're talking about." He said, Randy Travis got saved. I said, "Wow. He did?" "Yeah, he's quit singing country music. And he's singing nothing but gospel." Well, if you listen how he whines, you'll understand why the country didn't want him no more. So you know what they had to do? Turn to the church. Because they knew sleeping people would accept anything. Where's my mama? Hey, baby. It wasn't too long ago, just what, a couple weeks ago, we got word, oh, Randy's down in the Wild Adventures doing a country show at Wild Adventures. If you don't know what Wild Adventures is, it's the second devil hole other than Six Flags in the state of Georgia. Yeah. So you know what happens? You're going to leave me. But you know what happens? Elders that fall asleep, they start taking our children to skating rinks. Bowling alleys. Drop them off at Six Flags. Spend one whole week down in Walt Disney. Gripe about taking the youth camp and giving them an offering to help support the work of God. And you tell me you're awake? The blind lead the blind. They both fall in the ditch. I've obeyed God here tonight. I preach what the Holy Ghost told me. You're looking at one little fat preacher. Brother Ron, I want to stay awake. It may be my brother. I may be may be kneeling with next week in an altar. And I want to stay awake so I can call heaven down to help him. Give me 5 minutes and I'm out of your hair. But I've got further to drive tonight than anybody in this house. I'm here to tell you, I told the Lord some years ago, I said, if them all fall out with me and hate me, Brother Jeff, I told God, what I had to say didn't bother me no more. I'm not shaking over it anymore. If you'll anoint me to say it, I'll say it. You know why? Let me separate our youth here for a minute. You know why some of our elders looking at me a little different tonight? I jarred the bed where you're sleeping. And you're like Canaan. You got your eyes now halfway awake. But if you don't wake all the way up, fall back to sleep, worse is it going to be for you. I'm finished. Without anything being said, I told you that vision God showed me. I sat straight up in the bed. The Holy Ghost showed me that horrible, horrible incident. I ran to the people as quickly as I could. I grabbed my little brother. And I said, Merle, if you don't get right with God, I said, a half a mile down this road, God showed me a terrible accident. And I said, you're going to go near hell if you don't get a hold of God. My brother-in-law, Miles, was in a backslidden state away from God. I ran to him and I told him, I said, Miles, God showed me you fixing to leave your wife and go to another woman. I said, you better get a hold of God. I said, your days are numbered. He was a dead man. 1 month before the accident, I got up that Sunday morning to preach. My sister Cindy got saved the night before Miles got killed. Cindy was backslid. I got up that morning, Sister Hampton, and I preached on people's lights going out on their way to hell. Conviction fell. My brother-in-law broke out of that pew, Brother Ralph, and ran to that altar. And over an hour he pulled at himself and screamed and cried before God. Got up from praying that morning, went home that Sunday afternoon, didn't put a bite of food in his mouth. Monday morning, woke up, didn't put a bite of food in his mouth. Monday evening, he come in from work, preacher friend of mine who is now backslid and gone. Went to see Miles, and Miles threw his hands up in the air and he said, the curse is lifted. He didn't eat no more food Tuesday. He didn't eat none Wednesday. Wednesday night, I got ready to preach and conviction fell. Cindy and my sister and my other sister run to the altar, and a young girl that's still saved, Brother Beavers, in our church today, fell on that altar that night and got received and got right with God. 7 o'clock the next morning, day number 4 or 5, 5 if you want to count the day he started, no food or nothing in his body. He got up, got dressed to go to work. got in his vehicle. My brother was staying with my mom and dad at that time. To make a long story short, I went down there to spend a night. I had my own house. God told me to go spend a night with him that night. I didn't have no idea. I'd done for God everything. 7 o'clock the next morning, somebody come pounding on my bedroom door. Said, get up. There's been a horrible wreck at the end of the road. I jumped up and I ran, got in my clothes, got in the car with my dad. We flew down the highway. I went to the end of the street, and God bear me record this day in judgment. It was like I stepped right back in that vision and started reliving everything all over again. I saw the blood on the highway. I saw the blood everywhere. I saw that tractor trailer that smashed that car all the way from the bumper, the back bumper, to the dash. The whole car wasn't but about that high. He come running to us and said, brother, I knew the man. I used to work at the fire department with him. He said, we got him out. I said, you didn't get him out. You didn't get him out. I said, there's one more in there. He said, no, there's not. We got him. He's barely alive, but we got him. God told me Merle was going to live, but not all the way. He was going to be almost dead. They climbed up underneath the chassis of that truck, and they looked and they saw his legs. And they said, there's one more. An hour and 45 minutes later, I stood there and watched them when they zipped him up in the bag, carried him off. What are you saying, preacher? He woke up 5 days before he checked out. He woke up 5 days before he checked out. I feel the Holy Ghost settling in here. You and I don't understand how close we are to death. This is a fact. The first 2 hours of your morning that you wake up are the most critical of throwing your body into a shock of a heart attack. And I'm not trying to scare you. Because when you wake up, throw that body back into motion, you send a charge to that heart and that body. It gives it a charge. And if that heart's weak, it could kill you. I'm not trying to scare nobody in this house. I'm here to tell somebody in this building, God told me to tell you, you better stay awake. Won't you stand with me all over this house? Play something. I'm sorry if I bore your time. But I feel like the message for me and the message for you in this midnight hour, stay awake. Stay awake. I appreciate the Lord moving last night. I appreciate the Holy Ghost moving Wednesday night, Tuesday night. But I'm telling you, this day, I felt a heavier visitation from God on the last night of this meeting. God saying, they better stay awake. Brother Jerry said it. Brother Beavers came in and said it behind. There's a good chance some of you may not be here next year. Can you let this little young fat preacher speak to you, elders, just a minute? There's a good chance we may not see you no more. There'll be a train come by. It'll pick up some passengers. And it'll take some home. We'll not see you. But you leaving ain't the question. The question is, did you leave awake? Or was you asleep when you left? Sir, the issue ain't, I feel the Holy Ghost to reach for somebody in this house. The issue's not what you got to give up and what you got to come out from. The issue is, are you going to go to heaven or are you going to go to hell? And I beg you as a man of God, don't go to hell. Don't do it. I'm not a smart man. My young years of preaching, God took me on a mission to hell one time.

If you knew, if you only knew how horrible it is to go to hell, you'd pull your hair out right where you're standing. You say, "Preacher, I'm lost. I know I'm lost. I'm asleep. I've not been awake in months. I ain't had a move of God in months. Oh, God, please help me." Oh, God, don't let me fail right here. Don't let me fail right here, God. You may be in a hurry to get a hamburger, get a hot dog, but hell's in a hurry to carry you to out of here and be lost forever. He don't want you to stay saved. Oh God, don't let me fail right here. Please don't let me. We got time for God to reach for somebody. Sister Mary, I don't mean to refer to you so much, but just as an elder, I saw in the vision

My wife's two cousins got killed in a car wreck. They had them in the funeral home, and I stood at the edge of that coffin. I say it. I don't claim to be much, but I stood there, Brother John Cordell, and God took me to where them girls were at. I saw them both in hell, fighting and clawing at one another, raised in a holiness home. What was their name? Sissy and what? Sissy and Stephanie. I saw them having handfuls of hair, warring with one another. And I begin to cry within my heart. Everybody that dies don't die right. Doesn't matter how much they are told that they were okay. God holds the final record. If you left here asleep, you'll wake up asleep. You'll wake up asleep. I beg you, I don't want to leave this meeting tonight and get in that Suburban and drive home. I'd like to drive home with my heart saying, God, thank you for bringing him in. Thank you for bringing her in. A certain man wanted to sell his house in the country of Haiti for $2,000. Another man wanted to buy it, but because he was poor, he could not afford the full price. After much bargaining, the owner agreed to sell the house for half the original price with just one stipulation. He would retain ownership of one small nail protruding over the door. After several years, the original owner wanted the house back, but the new owner was unwilling to sell. So the first owner went out and found the carcass of a dead dog and hung it upon the single nail he owned. Soon the house became unlivable. The family was forced to sell the house to the owner of the nail. The moral of this parable is, if you leave the devil even one small peg in your life, he will return and hang his rotten garbage on it and make it unprofitable for Christ's habitation. Preacher, I don't cut my hair, but I got a problem with lust. He's hung a carcass on your door. God help me. Preacher, I don't go out and dress ungodly. I don't let my hair grow down my back. But I got a problem with bitterness and unforgiveness. He's hung a carcass on your door. And do you know why you can't see it? And why you become immune to the smell? It's because our eyes have fallen dim. Therefore, we don't feel no need to wake up. But I'm here through the power of the Son of Jesus Christ, through the Son of God, the blessed Savior of the world, to tell you tonight what you can't take off the nail, Calvary can. I'm here to tell you what you can't get rid of, the blood of Jesus Christ can wash out of your life. Come Holy Ghost. And I'm here to tell you, you don't have to make a public fest to anybody in this house. I feel there's some folks in this building underneath the sound of my voice are standing in some critical hour. If I've ever felt to die tonight,
Say, I've obeyed the Holy Ghost. I'm here to tell you in this house, there's liberty here in this building for you to be saved. If they got a song they want to sing, I'm here to ask you in this building while every head's bowed, every eye closed, I know I borrowed your time. I'm asking every elder, saint of God in this building, don't get weary with me. Help me pray for somebody. Do you want to go to hell? I don't mean to be so blunt, but is that what you want? If that's what you want, God's gracious and kind enough to not override your will. He'll give you what you want. But He's loving enough to reach for you tonight and tell you, I want to save you. Right here tonight, if you're here and you're lost, sir, I ask you to step out of that pew. Ma'am, I ask you to step out of that pew. I felt God deal with me on 2 altar calls here tonight. Don't get weary with me. Making a plea for your soul. A second, sir, ma'am, if you don't come honest with God, it'll be a testifying that you'd rather stay asleep than you had awake. It's not a shame to say, preacher, there's some things in my life, some convictions that I got. Gray hairs have now slipped into him. It's like he said about Ephraim. He has gray hairs and he knoweth it not. Some convictions have done got old. You don't hold them like you used to. Sleep has set in upon you. I'm going to ask you, the shame ain't you saying, God, help me stay awake in this midnight hour. Did you hear me? There's no shame in that. The shame comes when you refuse to come and acknowledge, I'm sleeping. I don't want to be awake. But I felt the Holy Ghost charge me just then. I charge you in the name of Jesus Christ, upon the authority of who I have preached His gospel, to step out of that pew in the name of Jesus. And say, preacher, I want my eyes awake in this midnight hour. I want my eyes awake in this. Thank God for this sister. Thank God for that sister. You ever heard that old worldly statement? Honesty's the best policy. God already knows whether you're asleep or not. You're not hiding it from us. Some of you grandparents, some of you parents, you're going to let your children beat you to the altar. Some of you young sisters have shouted and spoken tongues all week long, going to sit there idle this week. God, there's things in my life I must confess after fellowship meetings over with. After rally's gone, it pops back up. I want to stay awake to keep it out. Come on here. Oh, preacher, we got to go home. I wouldn't be worried about leaving this building until I knew I was awake. Until I knew I was awake. Awaken me. David said, enlighten mine eyes, lest I sleep the sleep of death. That eternal sleep of death. Everyone that will, from the front to the back, will you come? Let's gather in this altar. God, when did it ever become a shame to come to the altar? When did it ever become a shame to come to the altar?

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The 5 Mile Old Fashioned Holiness Church every Sunday morning at 11 o'clock. 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We want to give a holler out to Harold and Louise Brummett. We appreciate you, Brother Harold, Sister Louise, for all that you do for us here at the 5 Mile Holiness Church broadcast. And don't forget our homecoming, Brother Harold, Sister Louise. That's next Sunday. Next Sunday, that's right. September the 16th at 11 o'clock. Come out and be with us. We also want to send it out to Sister Linda Hughes right there in West Union, faithful listener, faithful contributor right here at the radio broadcast. We appreciate her. Want to send it out also to Anita and Vance Allen from Blanchester, Ohio. Appreciate them, all that they do for us. And we pray that this broadcast is a blessing to them. You'd like to have directions to our church? Well, get ready. I'm going to give them to you. If you're coming from Mount Orb, you take Route 68 right off the Mount Orb exit there. Go approximately 5 miles till you come to Route 286. Turn left and the church is on the right-hand side. If you're coming from Fayetteville, you take Route 68 approximately 5 miles till you come to Route 286. Turn right and the church is on the right-hand side. Our church service nights are Wednesday, Friday, and Sunday. 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You can go to there and go to the home page. We have a sermon link. You can click on that sermon link and hear the radio broadcast 7 days a week. We try to update that monthly. Amen. So we can be a blessing to each and every one of you. Just in case you miss a broadcast, you can go back and listen at it throughout the week. Amen. Also, we got a few announcements we want to give. Again, our homecoming is coming up September the 16th at 11 o'clock. Brother Nathan Morris from Eleanor, West Virginia. And I'm here to tell you, if you've not heard Brother Nathan, middle-aged man in his mid-30s, early 40s, got a beautiful family, but they can sing and play music. And my, is he a great preacher. But he has preached our homecoming 3 years running. And we got him back this year, so he'll be preaching that service at 11 o'clock, September the 16th. Make plans, try to come out and be with us. We'll have dinner immediately afterwards. Looking for a great day of fellowship. Amen. All the local church is going to be part of it. You hear all kinds of good singing that day. Amen. Also, we want to give out that we got on the 22nd, on a Saturday, we're going to be headed towards Indiana. Amen. That's right. We're taking a busload of us. We're headed to Boston, Indiana. Amen. Well, Brother Lee Mays is the pastor, and Brother Drake Richardson will be preaching that for us. He's our young minister here in the church, doing a great job, a wonderfully good job. And I tell you what, he just closed out revival with Brother Derry Smith there in Midland, Holiness Church, and had a wonderfully good revival. I appreciate Brother Drake Richardson. So we'll be making plans to go out and support him in that. Today is Brother Ed Stout's homecoming. That's right. If you're listening at me right now on the radio broadcast, I want you to take the time. If you got a few minutes on your hands, you can be listening at me while you're driving. I want you to drive over to Hillsboro. Hillsboro, right there in front of the high school, the old high school. You turn right there, go to the stop sign, turn right, and the church is on the right-hand side. That's Danville Pike Holiness Church. And that's Brother Ed Stout is the pastor, and today is his homecoming. That's where we're at. So we want you to just continue to come out and be with us. All right, we're going to get into the Word of God. It takes the Lord to preach, and if God be my helper, I want to preach to you out of the book of Isaiah. Out of the book of Isaiah, chapter 61. Amen. And the Bible reads like this. The Spirit of the Lord God is upon me, because the Lord hath anointed me to preach good tidings to the meek. He has sent me to bind up the brokenhearted and to proclaim liberty to the captives, and the opening of the prison to them that are bound,
to proclaim the acceptable year of the Lord and the day of vengeance of our God, to comfort all that mourn, to appoint unto them that mourn in Zion, to give unto them beauty for ashes, for the oil of joy for mourning, the garment of praise for the spirit of heaviness, that they might be called the trees of righteousness, the planting of the Lord, that He might be glorified. In this passage of Scripture this morning, the prophet Isaiah is referring to Jesus Christ our Lord. Him being not yet born at this particular prophecy, but he's telling us that there's one that's coming, amen, that's going to set the captive free, amen, those that are in prison, he's going to loose, amen, them that are bound. He's going to proclaim that acceptable year of the Lord. Mercy door is going to be open. He's going to tell us, hey, the beauty of ashes for the oil of joy. And he's going to trade you the garment of praise for the spirit of heaviness. Amen. I'll take that change anytime. And I thought about the Lord brought about a change in my life. At a very young age, at the age of 18 years old, I give my heart to the Lord. And since that day, I've given Him everything I've got. I've worshipped the Lord God now for over 28 years. I've been preaching the gospel for 25 years. And the Lord has blessed, amen, our little church. Amen. And I'm glad of what God means to me in my life. But what I want to share with you this morning out there in Radio Land, I want to preach to you today on simply bound to be free. Simply bound to be free. Amen. The Bible said in Galatians chapter 5 verse 1, stand fast therefore in the liberty wherewith Christ has made us free. And be not entangled again with the yoke of bondage. I want you to notice that what the Word of God is saying to us today. It says that stand fast in the liberty wherewith Christ has made us free. But then again, it goes on to remind us, but be ye not entangled again in the affairs of this world. You know what? After God has set you free, don't find yourself back down in the pit. Don't find yourself, amen, back in prison. Don't find yourself, amen, caught up with the cares of life after God has already delivered you from the snares of the wicked one. Amen. So when you look at that today, you think, well, what has God done for me, preacher? What has God done in my life? I'm here to tell you today, God's give you life. Amen. He lets you wake up this morning. He give you air to breathe, food to eat, a place to rest. Amen. God's been a blessing in your life and you don't even realize it. Or maybe you do this morning, but I want to remind you out there in Radio Land, you're bound to be free. Amen. Glory be to God. The devil come to kill, steal, and to destroy. But Jesus said, I come that you may have life and have it more abundantly. You can live in this world and enjoy the pleasures of this world that God has bestowed upon us. But my friend, the devil come, amen, to devise all these wicked things to draw our attention, to divert our attention from a Savior, from an Almighty God, amen, to even plant, amen, things in our mind that would even say, amen, even is there is a God. But I want you to know today there is a God, amen, in heaven, and He sent His only begotten Son and died on a cruel cross, amen, shed His precious blood, amen, that I could have life and I could have it more abundantly, amen. But my friend, I want to preach, I'm bound to be free, amen. Praise be to God, I didn't get in sin that deep, amen, but yet I was a sinner, amen. I had a praying mommy and daddy. Excuse me, my daddy, amen, was a minister and a pastor. Amen, but glory be to God, I was still yet a sinner. I've done things that I'm not proud of or pleased of, but God's mercy and grace came by to me at the age of 18 years old and knocked on my heart, and I surrendered to the Lord and I give my heart to God. And since that day, I tell you, it's been the best move I ever made. Amen, God's been there for me all of my life. He's made ways where there seemeth to be no ways. He's provided for my family. It seemed like when we never had any money. Amen. My children were sick and God came by and healed their bodies. Amen. My wife was diagnosed with cancer about 8 years ago and God miraculously healed her body. I'm here to tell you, I'm a servant of an Almighty God. I know that He reigns and lives forevermore. And I know without a shadow of a doubt He's in my life and He's moved among my family. But I'm here to
to tell you today here on the radio, amen, to remind you that He's not only my God, but He's your God. He come to save you and set you free. Amen. Praise be to God. The Bible tells you to whom you yield your members to, that's to whom you are a servant of. If you yield your members to unrighteous, the Bible said you are unrighteous. If you yield your members to holiness and godliness, then you are righteous. I want you to know something today, my friend. You may say, I've got control. Preacher, I know what I'm doing. Preacher, I'm mindful of my day. And when I see things are getting bad, I'll give my heart to God. Amen. But I want you to know today, today is the day of salvation. Harden not your heart. Amen. Today's when God's wanting to open the door of mercy to your heart. Today is the day that God's come by to loose you and let you go. You say, preacher, I'm not bound. Oh, let me beg to differ. I beg to differ this morning because, amen, when a man looks at his wife and tells his wife he'll not drink another drop, he'll apologize 100 times over. Amen. And then the next Saturday night, he's right back out into the bar again. Amen. A drinking. Amen. And a gambling again. Amen. Because sin has dominion over him. What about that man that cheats on his wife? Amen. Goes out and amen. Commits adultery. But he says to his wife, I'm sorry. He'll not do it anymore. Amen. Then the next opportunity that presents itself, he's right back in the sin again. Why, preacher, does he things happen? It's cause sin has dominion over you. Oh, glory to God, what causes a pusher. Amen. Though he doesn't want to do it, yet he's forced to push another one. Amen. Because his body is crying out for that drug. Amen. He's addicted to it. Amen. Sin has dominion over him. Oh, brother, what causes a mama? Amen. To take its child. Amen. Praise be to God and take it and throw it in a trash can, or amen, praise be to God, or molest a child, amen. What cause is that? That's beyond human nature, praise be to God, amen. But I want you to know it's sin, and sin is a killer. The wages of sin is death, but the gift of God is eternal life, amen. Are you hearing me preach out there today? Amen. Turn your radio up. I want to preach to you this morning on you're bound to be free. You're bound to be free. Amen. He come to set the captive free. He come to open up the prisons of those that are bound. He come to heal the broken heart. Oh, glory be to God. I'm here to tell you today, my friend, the Word of God tells us plainly. Amen. The Bible said in 2 Timothy, amen, chapter 2, in verse 1. Amen. Glory be to God. The Bible said, thou for my son, be strong in the grace that is in Christ Jesus. Amen. Glory be to God. And thy same commit thyself as faithful men who shall be able to teach you with others. Thou therefore endure hardness as a good soldier for Jesus Christ. Glory be to God. That no man that warreth, listen at the Bible, entangleth himself with the affairs of this life, that he may please him who hath chosen him to be a soldier. Did you understand that today? No man that is called of God, no man that is chosen of God, does he go back out and entangle himself again with the affairs of this world. Oh no, brother, listen to me today. Where are your feet taking you to? Where are your eyes looking at? What are your ears are listening to? The Bible tells us if you yield your members, amen, to unrighteous, then you're unrighteous. Amen. But those that's called out of darkness, those that are chosen from God, he said, don't go back out into the world. Don't entangle yourself again with the affairs of this life.
Are you hearing me today? You don't go back out into the pit after God's delivered you from it. Amen. Praise be to God. Let's read some more. The Bible said in 2 Peter 2:20, the Bible said, for after they have escaped the pollutions of the world through the knowledge of the Lord Savior Jesus Christ, the Bible said they are again entangled. Catch that word. Entangled again. In and overcome. They're overcome. Amen. They was free, but now they're entangled. And the Bible said the latter end is worse with them than the beginning. Listen at this sobering thought, the Bible said in verse 21, for it had been better for them that they have not known the way of righteousness than after they have known it to turn from it. Amen. From the holy commandment delivered unto them. Oh, it'd been better for you not had even been born than to know the way of God and turn from His blessed way. Oh, it's dangerous this morning, praise be to God. Amen. To get entangled with the affairs of life. It's in danger, amen, praise God, to get adjusted to this old world. This world has ways and means, amen, to take you under. It'll overtake you. The Bible said you're overcome by it. You'll look back and say, I didn't mean to go this far. I didn't mean, amen, to get away that long. Amen. But brother, sin will take you farther than you want to go. It'll keep you longer than you want to stay. Oh, brother, I want to preach to you today. I'm bound to be free. Oh, you're bound to be free. Amen. Glory be to God. He come to set you free. Amen. The only way you can get delivered today from those sinful activities in your heart and your mind that is corrupt, the only way you're going to have to surrender to an almighty God and say, Lord, come into my life and forgive me a sinner. And He can come in and give you a new mind and a new heart. Oh, glory be to God, and wash you and make you clean. And the Bible said you're a new creature in Christ Jesus. Behold, old things are passed away, and all things have become new. Are you hearing this old-time preacher this morning? I'm here to tell you, you can be a new man and a new woman this morning if you'll be willing to surrender to God, be willing to hear His voice, be willing to follow His word. His words is a roadmap. His words, amen, is the instruction manual, amen, to get from this life into the next. Oh, I've been reading it for a number of years, and I'm still fine.

Praise God, I came into this world with nothing, and I'm going to leave this world with nothing. Friend, you're not taking it with you. The Bible said, Proverbs, Solomon said it like this. Amen, neither what wisdom, neither knowledge, amen, nor anything that thy hand findeth to do will go to the grave where thou goest. Brother, when you go to the grave, you're going empty-handed. Amen, praise be to God, you'll not take your riches. You'll not take all the things that you provided for. Somebody else will live in your home. Somebody else will wear your clothes. Amen. Praise be to God. But listen, friend. Amen. God's give every man a space of grace. Mercy door is open today for you to be free. You don't have to be bound. You don't have to be tied. You may say, preacher, today, I'm not bound. What do you mean bound? Amen. If this world's got a hold of you, amen, you got to work and sweat and labor because you've got yourself in debt and you've got so much you got to provide for. You're a slave, amen, to this world. You're a slave to Satan and all his affairs. Amen, praise be to God. You say, no, I'm free. I live in the United States of America where the free and the brave. I'm free, preacher. I'm not bound. Amen. Then you tell me today, how come you can't surrender to an all-loving God? How come you can't surrender to a Savior, amen, that died on a cross for you? How come you can't turn away from that sinful way and those activities that you do daily? How come you can't stop drinking and smoking and lying and cheating? I'm telling you why. Because sin has dominion over you. Amen. But you can be loose today. You don't have to have that in your heart. The strife and envy and jealousy that's in our hearts. Amen. The devil sowed this seed and he's corrupted our minds. Amen. But praise be to God. Amen. I'm bound to be free. I can be free. For the word of God says, he that is set free is free indeed. I'm free by the blood of Jesus. I'm free by the hand of God. And you can be free today. Oh, I want to be free. Amen. For that great getting up morning. Amen. When the Lord calls my name. I don't want anything to hold me back. I don't want anything in this world to hold me back. I don't want to have to run and say I'm sorry. I don't want to have to, amen, give it back something that I stole. No, but I want to have everything fixed between me and God. So when the Lord calls my name, I can be ready to go. Are you ready to go this morning? Amen. This is Pastor Bobby Salmon. Amen. I'm hollering for your name, calling for your soul this morning. Are you free or are you bound? I want to be free. Excuse me, I want to go to the book of Romans. I want to go to the book of Romans. Amen. This is really good scripture. I want you to, amen, listen at the word of God. Romans chapter 6 and verse 18. I mean, this is plain as you can get it. The Bible said here, well, let's go up to verse 12. 6 and 12 of Romans. Let not sin therefore reign in your mortal body, that ye should obey the lust thereof. Neither yield ye your members as instruments of unrighteousness unto sin, but yield yourselves unto God, those that are alive from the dead, and your members and instruments of righteousness unto God. For sin shall not have dominion over you. For ye are not under the law, but you are under grace. What then? Shall we sin because we're not under the law, but under grace? And the answer God answered, Paul said to Romans, God forbid. No, it's not God. God takes, doesn't take pleasure in those that sin. Whether you're under the law, whether you're under grace, mercy doors open to you today. I just read, don't let sin reign in your mortal body.
He said, you don't yield your instruments, your members, your hands, your feet, your eyes, your ears. Don't yield them to sin. Oh, brother, there's a danger there because you'll be entangled. You'll be allured from this old world and you'll find yourself in a pit. You'll find yourself overtaken and overcome and wonder.

way. How did I get in the shape? It all started with a little baby step. It all started with a handshake. It all started with a batting of an eye. Oh, I'm here to tell you today, sin, Naaman's a killer. And I'm trying to preach to you today, you can live free. Free from sin. Don't let the church age today tell you that men sin every day. The Bible said if you sin, you're of the devil. Amen. That sin is from the beginning. No, you can live a sin-free life. Amen. Praise be to God. Amen. Long as you follow the commandments of God and be mindful of His Spirit and be humble in your heart and be willing to forgive that He may forgive you. I'm bound to be free. Bound to be free. John chapter 8 verse 33, as we begin to close. Amen. The Bible said, Jesus answered and said, verily, verily, I say unto you, whosoever committeth sin is the servant of sin. And the servant abideth not in the house forever, but the Son abideth forever. If the Son therefore shall make you free, ye shall be free indeed. That's John chapter 8 verse 33. Are you listening at me today? If God has set you free, you're free. But He said, don't let sin, amen, reign in your body, because if you commit sin, you are a servant of sin. Don't say today, amen, that you're a child of God. Don't say, I'm a Christian. Amen. When you are committing sin and when you live ungodly, God said He doesn't take pleasure in unrighteousness, but in godliness and true holiness. Are you hearing me today? I'm bound to be free. I want to be free. You can be free. How are we going to get loose, preacher? Let the blood of Jesus Christ come into your life. Talk into His voice. Listen at Him when He's crying for you. Humble yourself and pray. And let God be God in your life. Are you hearing me today? Are you hearing me today? You say, preacher, it's not that easy. I'm here to tell you today, I've seen drunkards come in the church, be intoxicated, overwhelmed by sin. After a few minutes of prayer, they were sober, whole, and healthy. I've seen prostitutes, amen, turn tricks in Hamilton and Cincinnati. After a few minutes of prayer in the altar, they wasn't the same. They was a new creature. Their lives was turned all the way around. I've seen addicts that went to all kinds of doctors, couldn't get any help, but after a few minutes of prayer, God delivered their soul. I'm here to tell you today, you can be free. He said, I come to set you free. This is Pastor Bobby Salem with the 5 Mile Old Fashioned Holiness Church. Till we meet again next week, may the Lord

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2: I want you to go to Luke chapter 2. Of course, you can read this in several places. There are lots of things I've thought about, and I'm sure you have too. I want to read one verse, and then we're going to talk about the whole thing when we get done here. Till time. The verse I want to read is in the 34th, second chapter, 34th verse. Of course, there's a lot of reading in here, and we'll pop back up and talk about it. But I want to deal with this today. And Simeon blessed them and said unto Mary, his mother, behold, this child is set for the fall and rising again of many in Israel. And for a sign which shall be spoken against. I want to talk to you about Christmas. I want you to look what it said. I think that's very unusual. It said, this child is set for the fall and rising again of many in Israel. You ever notice Christmas, how it affects everybody a little different? I was in the store the other day, and it bothered me. I know at Christmas we've added a lot of stuff and do a lot of stuff that maybe wears us out and distracts us and everything, you know. But I still love the season, and I love what the message is all about. I was in the store, And I don't mean to be critical, but I'm not trying to be judgmental or critical or whatever you want to call it. But the lady in the store was, you know, she was just a worldly lady, kind of flirty like, and she was talking to this guy, and you could just tell. You don't have to be a brain surgeon to figure out. He had his way about him, and they were talking about how they were so glad when Christmas was gone. And they said, you know, said, I hate to see it come, and I'm glad when it's gone. Yeah, that's right. And, you know, and I'm not being rude, because I, you know, in a sense, we know what they're talking about in one sense. But in another sense, I thought to both of them as I stood there and looked at them and watched them, and then what they were doing and saying right before they said that, let me know that they really needed to learn what Christmas was all about. Amen. Now, I remember when I was a boy, and we didn't, you know, a lot of family, neighbors, relatives around, they didn't go to church much, and Christmas to them was, you know, getting them a big old bottle of booze and getting drunk as a skunk and carrying on. Well, that ain't Christmas. That ain't Christmas. I wonder this morning, what does Christmas mean to you? And I looked at this verse this morning, just a place to start. Simeon, after the Lord been born a while, and they brought him to the temple, and he said, the rise and fall of many, the rise and the fall and rising again. I like the way it put that. The fall and the rising again of many. This child is set for the fall and rising again of many. Now here's what we've got to, do you know that people go to church? Listen to me now. Do you know that people go to church nearly all their life? Some people do. And they go through Easter and Christmas and all of what God means in those symbols, and it doesn't affect them in the positive sense at all. That's right. Now, I want to ask you this morning, and I know it's a little distracting, but I've been preaching in the funeral homes here lately, and it's pretty distracting there too. But I'm gonna preach to you a little bit this morning. What I would love, those two people in that store that day buying stuff, you know, they all knotting, flirting around and carrying on. They needed a realization of what this season is all about. Where's my church at this morning? You and I need to know what this is all about. You hear what I'm saying? You see, this was not just an ordinary birth. And that's wonderful enough. But this, brother and sister, was the time in the history of mankind where God set aside for, amen, a portion of the Trinity to come down, amen, and feel a little baby's body so that he could grow to a period of time and give his life, and you know all about it. But here, I don't want you just to know about it this morning. I want it to regenerate your very life, your walk, your talk, your future, your hope, your dreams, your aspirations, your eternity. Hallelujah. I don't want to, and you know, I don't want to spend my time and yours preaching the gospel and nobody believe it. The old song, As anybody believes such a thing? How many's ever heard the Statler brothers sing that old song? Who could you say would believe such a thing? That a story was true. I want to tell you right now, this world may look at me like a fool. And I'll have to say, there's times the feeling is mutual. Hallelujah. Yeah. Huh? If you understand what I'm saying. But they may look at me like a dummy and a fool for serving and believing God, but I'm going to tell you something. Praise God, I believe this book from cover to cover. The old King James. I believe it all. Praise God. And I believe, now I want to talk to you a little scattered here this morning. It won't take too long. But I want to tell you, amen, this Simeon, this man of God that was in this temple and lived all these years, he looked at that baby, and I love Brother Dennis. I hope it's work. But I love the way that everywhere this little baby went and the news of this little baby, it changed lives. Amen. And I've preached about this. I'm going to cap it off here this morning. Praise God. But I love the way, amen, that when the angel of the Lord, how did it affect Mary? Amen. The salutations that she received. You're going to have a child. She never known a man. She was a good girl. She was saving herself to her wedding day. She had never been married. Somebody say praise the Lord. And she was a just, virtuous, holy girl. And the Holy Ghost came upon her. Amen. The angel of the Lord said, you're going to have a child. And you call it. And she said, how can this thing be? I want to tell you something in this Christmas, amen, season. There's some things in our lives where we don't understand. How is this going to be? It all sounds good. Come on now. You may be here this morning, and I've heard people say it, and I've witnessed the people, and you have too. And I've told them, Brother Tim, I've said, look, God can help you. And they just look at you like, yeah. That's what I hear. That's what they say. But I'm going to tell you something. I know God can help you. Amen. And you may be, and the longer this life goes, Brother Horn, we're going to face heartache. Me and you started out preaching. You're a little bit older than me, I guess. Not a whole lot. But we as a preaching, and I remember when you ran out there at Dad's house, right there over in there, in that old cucumber tree, preaching the gospel. You remember that? Had that old tent down. You remember that? Amen. Pull that old old cucumber tree and preach the gospel. I want to tell you something. Amen. Christmas ought to affect you. Positive way. It ought to be, it ought to not just be the crowds, amen, and the hellish things that go on that discourage you, amen, but you ought to say, hey, amen, the angel said to Mary, the child that you're going to have, amen, is going to be called Jesus, for he shall save. But how can this be? The Holy Ghost is going to move on you, and you're going to conceive of the Holy Ghost, amen. Now, let me calm down here just a little bit. How did it affect Mary? She pondered these things in her heart. Oh, man. She went immediately, when the angel left, she went immediately to her cousin's house, Elizabeth. And how did it affect Elizabeth? When she walked up on the porch, and this is why, now I don't have time to read all this. You can read it yourself. You got a Bible. If you don't have one, maybe you'll get one for Christmas. I'm going to tell you, when she walked up on the porch, and we done went through this before, Brother Jeremy mentioned it. I just had preached it that Wednesday at chapel, and you preached it that night. I think we ought to just say something about it again. Amen. And there, Mary, and you know, people talk about abortion, and you know, they'll let them abort children up early on. I don't understand all them trimesters and weeks and all that, but just a few weeks, on up, and then, few weeks to be delivered, they'll let them abort those children. But you know, when Jesus just had been conceived of the Holy Ghost and was in Mary's womb, she walked upon the porch, and there was such an effect in her womb of the power of the Son of God, amen, that she, the Holy Ghost fell on her, and fell in her baby. It was in her womb, leaped with the Holy Ghost. John the Baptist, hallelujah. How did it affect, how was John affected by the Son of God? Amen. He was filled with the Holy Ghost. Amen. From his womb, it drove him into the wilderness to prepare the way of the Lord. It drove him back out into the community to preach the everlasting gospel. I want to tell you something. It's more than just a holiday for me, brother. It's changed my life. Hallelujah. I don't know if y'all preach or not. All right, thank you. I'm gonna go ahead and preach a little bit. Hallelujah, Doug. It's good to see you, buddy. Hallelujah. Made my day. Praise God. I want to tell you, amen, you're here this morning, you come and you hear them old songs, and it always did get me, Henry, when they'd sing Silent Night. I don't know why. I'd always get that feeling. Come on, man. I just get that that feeling that God loved me, and amen, and it was a precious time. I loved it. Amen. And how did it affect Joseph? How did it affect Joseph? Amen. When he realized his wife was with child and they hadn't been together. How did it affect Joseph when, amen, the Bible said Joseph, being a just man, thought to put her away privately, not willing to bring her to shame. Are y'all listening to me? Huh? How's it going to affect you before this Christmas season's over? I said, how's it going to affect you this morning? Amen, as we give out these presents and you see all of our garb and you hear us talk about, amen, the Christmas season. How are you going to let it affect you? Amen, this man set for the rise and the fall. Amen, how's it going to affect you? Is it going to be a rising or a falling? Hallelujah. How did it affect the innkeeper? What effect did all this have on the innkeeper? When they come to the door, and you know, a lot of times we preach on this guy. Amen. But what would you? I feel like preaching to you a little bit right now. Amen. You see, he wasn't in the spirit of Christmas. And I'm not jumping on him now. I'm not. Cause it was God's will that Jesus be born in a barn. I mean, Christ, amen, God could have let that baby be born any time of the year he wanted to. He didn't have to wait till it was crowded up there. Are you listening to me? I said he didn't have to wait till it was crowded, but he had an object lesson, amen, and a prophetic lesson that he wanted to give to us. And I want to ask you something this morning. Amen, there are people that are destined. Are you listening to me? It looks like folks are turning away the Lord. Amen. In a snap. I want to ask you, are you into this Christmas season? Do you realize, amen, who it is at the door needing a place to lodge? Amen. Come on now, church. I want to tell you, amen, it affects a lot of people. we have no room. This old world don't have any room for the gospel of the Lord Jesus Christ. They got room for everything else. Got room for their self. Oh yeah, biggest room in the house is the self room. They got room for all the world they can put in there. And they'll build a room on to put more in there. Huh? This innkeeper said, we don't have any room. How did it affect him? He had to make a decision. It's going to bring you. Christmas is going to bring you to a decision. If you believe it, if you believe it, do you believe that Mary conceived of the Holy Ghost? Do you believe, like Elizabeth believed, that the thing that was in her was the holy thing? I'll help now. Give me a few more minutes. Y'all got your treat, right? So the rest of this is, I mean, you're home free right here. How did it affect? How did it affect those shepherds on the hill? What kind of effect did it have on them? Brother Dennis, God bless your heart. I've been praying for you, buddy. God's called you to preach. You got this evangelizing spirit. But I'll tell you what, Sister Lynn, all the sacrifices you're going to make, if nobody listens and nobody believes, nobody responds, it'll be a sad year. Y'all awful quiet out there. Now, if you was just a janitor sweeping the floor and failed at that, no big deal. If you was an electrician and you blowed up a circuit or kicked a breaker, no big deal. But brother, when you're a preacher of the gospel, a minister of the gospel, and you're going to feel like a failure because it's such an eternal thing that we're doing. That's why we're always wondering, can we do any better? Ain't that right? I want to know how these shepherds was affected. I want to know how it's affecting you. I preached, amen, Brother Buck, to your family and your friends and neighbors down there. I asked the Lord to help me. I felt his touch as I was preaching, and I was wondering, how is this preaching going to affect these people? Amen. I hope to the good Lord, amen, that what we're doing here at this church, and I hope the Lord this year will help us get, I want to get a steeple on the church with a big old cross up there, and I want to put two big bright white lights shining right up on it. I want the community to see it as they come around the curve and as they come up the highway. That's what I'm looking for. That's what I want to do. I want them to see, amen, that we're here and what we're here for. Amen. Come on now. Amen. And I'm going to ask myself, how is this affecting them? We came here Friday night, amen, and had probably, I don't know, somebody estimated close to 400 people had gathered in here and in the foyer and out, and some couldn't even get in, nowhere to park. But when it's all said and done, what'd they leave here with? I left here, I had a new red tie for the season, and I left here with gravy on it. Hallelujah. Is that all some people left with? If that's all they left with, Doug, then I failed. But brother, I'm praying to God, amen, if somebody left with more than gravy on their tie, I hope they left with more than just a full stomach of ham and turkey. I hope they left with the idea that it's Christmas, and Jesus loves them, and he died for them, and they can be saved. How did it affect those shepherds? Bible said they were fearful at first, but then when the angels had gone away, what was the lasting effect of Christmas? What's the effect, Brother Chris? Now I know you prayed before and raised in church, prayed a whole lot of your life, but brother, that commitment right there, amen, if you give it all to God right there, and I'm telling you, there's a better life ahead for you. You listen to me? I want to know what effect when Christmas is over and the angels have gone away and you leave this place, amen, here this morning. I trust my God that you won't just leave with another 10 pounds of groceries under each arm, but you'll leave here knowing, amen, that a Savior is born, amen, and God's prophecies come true, and he'll never leave you nor forsake you. How did it affect the shepherds? They said after the angels had gone away, they said to one another, let us go and see this thing. Let us go investigate this. Let us go see about this ourselves. Oh, I wish I was a preacher today. I wish I was a preacher, and I wish you were hungry for preaching. Sweet Lamb of God, Sister Lois, all the miles you run, and all the money you spent, and all the we've done, and all the bright lights, and all the plug, and all the electricity we're going to spend is in vain if you don't get a hold of God. How did it affect the shepherds? Well, they went and saw the Lord laying in a manger, wrapped in swaddling clothes, and they rejoiced. And they went and told, how do you think we got the news? You said, we read it in our Bible. Who wrote it down? Well, Luke, the physician. I'm going to tell you, this doctor was nowhere in the house when Jesus was born. Y'all ain't listening to me. Well, how did Luke find out about it? Well, just picked up gossip along the way. How did they find out? I'm going to tell you how they found out. Those shepherds told it. Are y'all listening? I said, those shepherds told it. That's how it affected. How's Christmas going to affect you? How about the wise men? How did it affect them? From the east, they saw his star. Have you seen his star? Have you seen his star? Not ordinary star, not the Big Dipper, not the Little Dipper, but his star. Oh, we may have seen Hollywood stars. You may have seen your family star, but have you saw his star? It's different than all the others. There's only one star that's his star. Have you seen it? They were from the east. That's a long way off. You may be here this morning. You say, well, I'm not with you guys. I'm a long way off. But you can still see his star. You can still see his star. And I've told this many times, I guess, but I remember going and knocking on that door and inviting somebody, Brother Ray, to the church. And they just asked me, and they just jumped on me and said, you know, when you preachers get y'all's act together, I may think about coming to church. Well, they just kind of caught me off guard. I wasn't expecting that. And I started to walk on off the porch and I turned back around and I said, man, what are you talking about? He said, you know what I'm talking about. Preachers, they can't get along. They did. I said, were you talking about me personally? I mean, I wasn't trying to start arguing with her. I showed that nothing. No, I ain't perfect. And but I want to know, are you talking about, well, I don't know you. I don't know nothing about you, but all preachers are alike. Now, come. That ain't fair, is it? Huh? Are all church members alike? Huh? And so I just walked back in and I said, man, look, don't look at me. Don't look at these preachers. What do you think about Jesus? Is that not what we're after? Huh? And I'm going to tell you something. When we see his star, and these wise men saw his star in the east, and here they came. And we did a play here one year on the fourth wise man. Y'all remember that one, I guess? I don't know if I remember it. Good play. And I'm going to tell you something. Have you saw enough in your life to make you want to find him? You know, I got up this morning with holiness on my mind. I wanted to preach holiness so bad today. I mean, just clothesline holiness. That's what was on my mind. That's strange, ain't it? I mean, I just want to come out here and bust everything that I could think of in the Bible. Now, are they still out there? But because it's Christmas, I didn't. And everybody said, praise the Lord. But I just felt the urge to preach holiness today. I really did. And here's why. But I'm going to tell you something. It don't matter how much I preach it. You ain't going to live it till you've seen his star. And I believe in preaching it. I believe you ain't going to make folks do right. But every now and then, if a preacher don't get up, if he don't get up and tell how he believes, people just get to assuming how he believes, and then it's going to be one old sloppy goppy mess for us all over. Somebody say amen. But I'm going to tell you what gets you walking right, talking right, looking right, living right, is if you see his star and you follow it until you find him. Well, how did all this affect Herod? These wise men went to Herod and said, You know, brother Dennis, this right. I hear about these wise men. We call them wise men. This tells me the humanness of those men. Because when they, you know where they went? They saw a star, and I've been to Jerusalem. I've been to Bethlehem. And I was disappointed in Bethlehem. It's controlled by the Palestinians. That's where they throwed off the big firecracker, and I just about climbed up a tree. And one old guy said, "That's our friendly neighborhood terrorist." Now, I didn't think it was funny, a bit. Not a bit. But that, the Palestinians, they were carrying on then. They still are. Bethlehem was disappointing. But I'm going to tell you something. When you're way out in the east and you see a star and you get to follow, sometimes you got to really focus and concentrate. And you know, instead of going to Bethlehem, they went to Jerusalem. Not off much, but you don't have to be off much to miss it. And so they went, they were looking for the king of the Jews, so they went to Jerusalem and they went to the king, Herod. Oh, how did it affect Herod? It put murder in his heart. I want to ask you, how's it going to affect you? And it just gets under my skin, Brother Bobby, when people talk about the church and people backslide and get away from God and they want to always look back and pick and find fault and act like there ain't nothing to it. But I want to tell you, you come too late to tell me there ain't nothing to it. Huh? I said, you done come too late to tell me there ain't nothing to it. But I'm going to tell you something. I want to know, how is the gospel affecting you? Is it hardening your heart? Are you resisting it and rejecting it? The Bible said, he that often being reproved and hardeneth their neck shall suddenly be destroyed. But how, I'll tell you, it affected Herod in a bad way. How did it affect his wise men? The Lord warned them. They went down to Bethlehem. They found who they were looking for. Are y'all there? How's it going to affect you? I'm about done. How's this Christmas season? How's all the preaching you've heard? How's all the plays you've seen? How's all the Christmas treats you've had? How does that affect you? I'll never forget it. Brother, to me, kindness is one of the greatest attributes of God that I feel more spiritual. A spiritual touch when I see somebody being kind to somebody, that to me is more godly than anything else I can hardly think about. Y'all may not agree with that, but it always has touched me when I see somebody go out of their way to be kind without looking for anything in payback. When I look at this Christmas season, I want to ask, how has all this affected me? How has it affected you? This man is set for the falling and rising again of many in Israel. Which end of that spectrum are you on? The falling or the rising? Do y'all believe that silent night was a holy night? Jesus come into the world. He came into the world. Now people's got the wrong attitude, and I'm going to leave this with you. But people have the wrong attitude. They think Jesus came to save them in spite of their sins. That ain't right. He came to take away your sins. Because sin, there ain't no sin going to enter into heaven. So Jesus come to wipe it out and give you power to live a holy life. That's what Christmas is all about. Amen. Are you glad of that? How many is glad of that? How's it going to affect you? Bow your heads with me this morning. It's just a little scattered Christmas message this morning. I want you to think about it. I want you to think about it. Glory be to God. Whoa, I don't know how much longer we got. Now, I'm not trying to give you an old sad story. You know, I kid around about birthday, but I'll just be honest with you. I feel great at 50. If the next 50 is this good, I'm going to have a good time at it. I'm going to tell you something. We don't know when we're going to leave this old world. And I want to know how Christmas, have you seen the hope in Christmas? If you've seen the hope in Christmas, I want you to raise your hand. How many have seen the hope in it? How many has experienced joy in Christmas? I mean, the true joy. I'm not talking about just opening up something you wanted for a long time. I'm talking about nothing to do with that. I'm talking about the gifts that God gave you. How does that gift affect you this morning? Father, we ask you to bless this audience and congregation with all our heart. We pray for them. I love them so much, and I know you do. God, I love Christmas. I love this season, that silent, holy night. All is calm, all is bright. Round yon virgin, mother and child. Holy infant, tender and mild. Oh, God, I thank you for Jesus Christ. I thank you for the angels that sang. I thank you, Lord, for the wonderful story. I thank you for the shepherds that told their story. I thank you for the wise men that came. I thank you, Lord, for the instruction you gave Joseph and he fled into Egypt. I thank you, Lord, for our Savior. Most of all, I thank you that he died for me, and not just died, but he rose again. Though we fell into sin, we can rise again in grace. Because of Jesus Christ. We ask you to bless those that are here. Every head bowed, I want to ask you real quickly. How many would like the church to pray for you this Christmas? You're lost, away from God, and you don't want to die that way. You just like prayer. No one's looking like you. Slip your hand up quickly and back down. I'll acknowledge that, and we'll put you on the prayer list. But the Lord will save you. There's a hand. Thank you very much. How about another? Want prayer that maybe the Lord will help you be saved before next Christmas. Is there another? Seem like there ought to be three or four more. Is there another hand? Is that like to have the church? There's a hand. God bless you. We're sure going to do it. Someone else, you'd like to get it fixed, get right before the next season rolls around. You'd like to know what the peace on earth is all about. Any other hands before we go? We're looking. I'm going to pray for you. Want prayer? God bless you. Let's stand. We had 151 today, 1557 in the offering. Amen. Tithing. Amen. How many loves the Lord? How many felt the Lord in this house this morning?
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3: His presence here. Thank you, brothers and sisters, for helping me. I'd like to hear that electric guitar again, too, if you want to come back, brother. It's up to you. I like that. I like to hear it. It's good to be here tonight. I'm thankful. Thank you. I'm thankful for the opportunity to be here. I kind of feel bad because several times now we've tried and something came up, either a missions trip or something would come up and we wouldn't able to. And so I wanted to, if possible, while I was out here again, to make up for that. But it's good to be here tonight. Amen. I look up to Brother Hurst. You have a wonderful pastor. He's a great example in ministry. And the older I get, the more I realize how important that is to have men of God that you can pattern your life after. And I appreciate that. I'm going to try to sing here. Usually, will this mic go on here? Are you going to, okay. Okay. Usually I just get up and sing. That way I can go ahead and get the embarrassment out of the way. That's usually the way it goes for me. But, man, good singing here tonight. Amen.

Amen. You thankful for mercy? Amen. I'm thankful for the Lord and His grace. I don't know where I would be without the Lord. Amen. And I'm sure that most of us would agree with that. But this song goes like this.

Hallelujah. Thank you, brother. Praise the Lord. Aren't you thankful for mercy? Hallelujah, hallelujah. I, once again, thankful for the opportunity to be here tonight. Brother, if you'll just hold off on that slide thing for just a second. I like the element of surprise. How many like the element of surprise? I do. Last time I was here, I'm going to tell something on myself, if that's all right with you. Last time I was here was when I was in choir at OBI my freshman year, and that's been a few days ago. That's been about 10 or 11 years ago, somewhere around there. And I said one of the dumbest things from this pulpit. And ever since then, I thought, if I ever get a chance, I'm going to make it right. Brother David asked me to testify for a song that we sang, and it was about the Holy Ghost. If you remember our year, we sang a song about the Holy Ghost, and so I was testifying, you know, how us young preachers are, you know, when we're just in that moment where we're just fired up, you know, and I was testifying about the Holy Ghost, and I said, the Holy Ghost is detrimental to you. I don't know whether I was just trying to use a big word that sounded good, but that is not the truth. So I want to make that right tonight. The Holy Ghost is not detrimental to you. It is essential. Praise the Lord. I'm glad. I feel better. I'm feeling better already. So if the Lord would help me, I'm going to preach just a little bit. And brother, I'll tell you when, if that's all right. I'm going to preach just a little bit if you'll help me. This is one of those messages that I'm going to have to get a drink already. I always hated it when I was sitting in the audience and the guy up there is drinking that water. I'm thinking, man, I'm so thirsty. You know, you want to go get a drink, a glass of water? Now I can do that and you can be the one. But anyway, you know, some messages you get from the Lord and they're easy to preach, relatively speaking. You know, you can feel. And then there's some that aren't always easy to preach. But they're still truth. And they're still important. And this is one of those. So I need extra help tonight, if you will. Judges chapter 6. And in just a minute we're going to read. But I read a story one time about Sherlock Holmes. Anybody ever like to read the stories of Sherlock Holmes? Man, I love those. I still do. I'll admit it. But I used to read them a lot when I was younger. And I've got several books of all those mysteries. You know, Sherlock Holmes. And he would solve the mystery. You know, he had a brilliant mind. And one time, him and Dr. Watson were on a camping trip. And after, you know, they cooked some hot dogs and some marshmallows, you know, and they did those things. And then finally, they crawled in their tent and went to sleep. And in the middle of the night, Holmes woke up and he elbowed his friend Watson and he said, Watson, he said, look up and tell me what you see. And Watson replied, you know how Watson was always trying to one-up one on Sherlock, and he never did just get there. You know, because Sherlock was so smart. You know, he tried, but he couldn't get there. So Watson said, you know, he thought, well, this is my chance, you know. So he said, well, he pondered that for a moment, and he said, well, astronomically, it tells me that there's millions of galaxies and potentially billions of planets. He said, astrologically, I observe that Saturn is within the Leo constellation. Chronologically, I observe it's nighttime, 3 a.m. on June the 14th. He said, meteorologically, that's a long word, the air appears dry. And I suspect that we will have a beautiful day. He said, why did you ask? What does it tell you? And Holmes replied, Watson, you idiot. Someone has stolen our tent. He's seen the stars. No tent. But I want to tell you tonight that the moment that you're not watching, the moment that you let down your guard, the devil's ready to move in and steal your home.
I'm going to preach for just a little bit on the battle for the home. There was a survey done among 286 Christian teens. 45% said they had experienced a demonic presence in their room. 59% said they'd harbored bad thoughts about God. 43% said they'd find it hard to pray and read their Bible. 69% reported hearing voices in their head. 22% said they frequently entertained thoughts of suicide. 22% of Christian young people frequently entertain the thought of suicide. That blows my mind. But it's real. I'm telling you that the devil is out to steal your home. Brother, you can put it up there. I'm going to read from Judges chapter 6. The first 12 verses here. I'm going to refer to Judges chapter 6 all the way through chapter 8. And now you're thinking, well, that's going to take a while. But no, I pray that the Lord will help me, and it won't. Just the first 12 verses of chapter 6, and it says, "And the children of Israel did evil in the sight of the Lord. And the Lord delivered them into the hand of Midian 7 years. And the hand of Midian prevailed against Israel. And because of the Midianites, the children of Israel made them the dens which are in the mountains and caves and strongholds. And so it was when Israel had sown that the Midianites came up, and the Amalekites and the children of the east, even they came up against them. And they encamped against them and destroyed the increase of the earth till thou come unto Gaza, and left no sustenance for Israel, neither sheep nor ox nor donkey. For they came up with their cattle and their tents, and they came as grasshoppers for multitude. For both they and their camels were without number, and they entered into the land to destroy it. And Israel was greatly impoverished because of the Midianites. And the children of Israel cried unto the Lord. And it came to pass, when the children of Israel cried unto the Lord because of the Midianites, that the Lord sent a prophet unto the children of Israel, which said unto them, Thus saith the Lord God of Israel, I brought you up from Egypt, and brought you forth out of the house of bondage, and I delivered you out of the hand of the Egyptians, and out of the hand of all that oppressed you, and drave them out from before you, and gave you their land. And I said unto you, I am the Lord your God. Fear not the gods of the Amorites in whose land ye dwell, but ye have not obeyed my voice. And there came an angel of the Lord and sat under an oak which was in Ophrah, not to be confused with Oprah, that pertained unto Joash the Abiezrite, and his son Gideon threshed wheat by the winepress to hide it from the Midianites. And the angel of the Lord appeared unto him and said unto him, The Lord is with thee, thou mighty man of valor. Lord, I thank you tonight for your word. Lord, for just a few moments, Lord, I pray that you would anoint, Lord, the words that I speak, Lord. Somehow, Lord, these feeble lips, Lord, to be able to speak of this word and this gospel. Lord, I pray that you would speak to our hearts most of all in this altar service. Lord, deal with us, convict us, challenge us, Lord. In Jesus' name we pray. Amen. You may be seated. There's a battle taking place for your home. It's an all-out assault, and your home is in this battle. You ignore the battle, you'll lose the battle. You know, we've ignored a lot of things in the United States of America especially. And you know what's happened? It's overtook us. You can't ignore it. Christian homes are losing the battle for marriages. Christian homes are losing the battle for their children, just like we've lost some of those other battles because we've ignored the battle. There's an attack. And if we let our guards down, then our homes can be broken into and we can lose ground. And it's time for us as Christians to go to battle for our homes. We can't afford to let another day go by before taking back our home and restoring its God-given purpose. You see, God has a purpose for the home. He instituted the home, and it's important, and it's special. That's why the devil hates it. The home was meant for instruction. The home was meant to learn how to worship. Do we worship at church? Yes. Is that important at church? Yes. But you know where you need to learn how to worship, and your children need to learn how to worship? That's in the home.
The home was meant for how to learn duties and unity and forgiveness. Those things are important. Parents, you're teaching your children forgiveness by how you deal with them. Rejoicing. Those things is the purpose of the home. And if we are to keep from losing our homes, then we have to wage this battle on the enemy. And so I'd like to look for here from the book of Judges and examine the life of Gideon. And the book of Judges takes place here before Israel really had a king. And Israel is just a loose collection at this time of tribes kind of thrown together by a common history and ancestry and the worship of the one true God. And God had delivered Israel from slavery there in Egypt, and under Joshua they had conquered the land of Canaan. But after Joshua's death, the people began to stray from following God. And that resulted in that cycle that was repeated many, many times in the Old Testament. And really, it's pretty relevant today. You know, it's a cycle. You see people, they serve the Lord for a while, and then they don't serve the Lord, and they fall out, and they get bitter. And then maybe that they'll cry out to the Lord, circumstances may happen, and then they'll start that cycle over again. Does it have to be that way? No. But it's reality. So Gideon, God would hear his children. He would send him a deliverer who was called a judge. They would lead the people to the victory over their enemies. And for a while then the people would follow God again. So Gideon, he was the fifth of 15 judges that ruled Israel. He set Israel free from the oppression of the Midianites. And he brought relative peace to Israel for around 40 years. Gideon was a judge who knew how to do battle.

talking about a man or a woman that's engaged in or experienced in warfare. The head of the household really is what this is pointing at. And a lot of my message here tonight, and I don't want to leave anybody out, and I hope that it won't, but really a large part of my message is directed to the man of the house or the leader of the home. So important. That position is so critical in the day and time that we live. For our own lives spiritually and for our family, but as a collective church, it's so important. We've got to get a hold of that. But if you're going to fight the battle that's taking place for the home, then we must be a warrior and not a wimp. There's not any room for wimps in the kingdom of God. The angel here, he finds Gideon. What's he doing? He's trying to provide for his family. But he's under great distress from the Midianites. How many could say, I'm right there. We're trying to do our best for our family, trying to provide, but we're under distress. It happens. It's part of it. But what is he doing? It doesn't seem like Gideon here at this point is a mighty warrior. You know, he's still threshing the wheat, even though it could be taken at any moment by the enemy. But he's still doing it. He's still threshing the wheat. You know what I think Gideon was doing? He was fighting for survival. He was fighting for survival. And the small quantity, if you study this out, the small quantity of grain that he was threshing there, it indicated that he was using a flail. Instead of the customary, they would take the cattle and they would tread out the wheat and the chaff would blow away. And usually that was done, you know, on the threshing floor. But here he's in an unusual place. He's near the wine press, under a tree, and he's there on the bare ground, not on the wooden floor that they normally would use. Why? To prevent noise. Because if the enemy heard them threshing the wheat, they would come, they would take it, and they would lose everything. But Gideon was doing his best to provide for his family and protect his family. That's the reason why he was doing that. He was trying to be quiet. He was trying to protect his family. And so all these circumstances reveal, you know, the extreme circumstances that these people were living in. I mean, imagine what it must have been like under the oppression of all these enemies. The Midianites, the Amalekites, and all those from the east even. Where came and they hated Israel. You see, God is not as focused on who you were, but who you are, as He is on who you can become. How many's thankful for that? That He's more focused on who you can become if you're willing. If you're willing. You see, your home needs a warrior, and that warrior is you. Men, leaders of the home, that warrior is you. And I can imagine how Gideon must have felt under this oppression. But you know, he was still trying to do his best to fill his God-given role in the home. He was providing and he was protecting out of love. And you know what? That's the qualities of a warrior. Where you can provide for your home and you can protect your home because you love them. I love my wife. I love my children. And because of that, I make certain decisions under the direction of the Lord. Hallelujah. But if you don't stand up as a warrior in your home, you know what? Nobody's going to. That's your job. You know, leaderless, warriorless homes, I deal with these on a daily basis. And some of the things I've experienced will break your heart. It'll break your heart to see what some of these children go through in the dysfunctional homes that they live in. And I deal with those. They leave broken, dysfunctional legacies. Homes that have no leader and no warrior. They leave dysfunctional legacies. It leaves scarred children with almost insurmountable difficulties starting out in life. Because of the lack of a leader. I want to read you something. This is some comments that are from my students in public school. When asked the question to write in 50 words or less what they would write to their parents if they had the opportunity. And here's some of the comments that I have. And you'll notice that most of these comments are directed toward the father of the home. I wish my parents knew
what the relationship between

0: between me and my boyfriend really is, so that I would have someone to talk to know if something is right or wrong. What does that tell you? There's no communication in homes. Those young people are searching for help. They want help. They want it. And they need it. And they realize that they need it. And they're looking for someone, a leader, that can tell them, this is what kind of relationship this is. And yes, this is good. Or no, this is bad. Stay away from it. But in this situation, no one's there. Maybe they're working too much. They don't have any time. Maybe it's a broken home. I don't know. Here's another one. Dad, I wish my father knew how to say I love you. My mom hasn't hugged me in a long time. I wish my family could say I love you. Young people are needing that. Desperately needing that. And sometimes guys, you know, they think I'm too macho to give somebody a hug or tell my child that I love them. Oh Lord, have mercy. You need to be a warrior. And you know what? A warrior will serve out of love. And a warrior is going to hug their children and tell them, I love you and I appreciate you. And you're doing good. And what can I do to help you? Here's another one. Dad, I've wanted to tell you for a long time, I resent you as a father. You never seem interested in me. You always have been a provider, not a father. Oh, dear Jesus. Sometimes, and I know it's easy, men, I'm there. You feel like my primary job is providing for my home. And is that an important thing? Yes. And the Bible tells us that. But you know what? There's more to it than just providing. And this right here, you've always been a provider, great provider, but you haven't been a father. Oh, Jesus, help us. Here's another one. Mom and Dad, I have a great fear of having a great relationship with someone when I know the problems you have. I sometimes wonder if it's possible for me. I've determined I'm not going to be the same as you, but I'm afraid that I will be. Oh, dear Lord. That's a young person that's hurting. Their heart has been broken. They look at the relationship in their home and they say, I don't want that. That's not what I want. I do not want to be like my mother and father. That's a leaderless, warriorless home. And we can't afford to be that. Here's the last one. Mom and Dad, I wish you knew how much divorce scares me. You see, this generation of children are growing up with a fear of divorce because of what their families went through. And they don't want it. But they're not going to escape it without a leader and a warrior in the home. And we've got to be that. And really, you know, the foundation of the church, the future of the church, the future of this nation rests in the hands of the man of the house and the leader of the home. That's where it is. Homes need a warrior. Why? Because homes have an enemy. And God was calling Gideon because the Midianites, they were plundering the people of Israel, and the Amalekites and the children of the east were all against them. It seemed like everyone was against them. And you know what? Men, leaders of the home, we can feel the same way today. Everyone's against you. The world's against you. The devil's after your home. But I want to tell you tonight that you can thrive and survive and be a leader and a warrior in your home. You see, the Midianites hated Israel. They wanted to destroy them. They were desperate. They were hiding in the caves in the mountains to get away from the enemy. But Satan hates your family and he wants to destroy your home. Satan hates stable, healthy, and godly homes. You know why? Because God designed the home. And Satan, he hates anything to do with what God designed. If you have a home, you're his enemy, his number one target. Stance yourself for battle, because some homes are in that same state as Israel were in. Homes are famined. They're scared. They're living in the caves. And they're in need of a Gideon warrior who will rise up and fight for their home. And that's you. You know, in a world where trash and perversion is pushed down your children's faces every single day and night, a wimpy leader will not emerge victorious in the home. Parents, there's a battle for your home. There's a battle for your children. There's a battle for your marriage. I've never seen anything like I've seen lately with the devil destroying homes. I'm talking young people that have been married 6 months, a year. People that I went to Bible school with already divorced. I couldn't tell you number. How many? Why? The devil hates the home. And if he can find one way to get in, he will get in it. He'll destroy it because he hates it. Unless you protect and nurture your marriage, it's going to be lost. Unless you draw clear boundaries, your children will be led astray. Unless you do spiritual battle, your children will be casualties. Unless you become a warrior, the battlefield, your battlefield will be plundered. It takes a warrior, not a wimp. Second thing, you must destroy things that are destructive to your home. Judges chapter 6, verse 25 through 26. And it came to pass the same night that the Lord said unto him, Gideon, take thy father's young bullock, even the second bullock of 7 years old, and throw down the altar of Baal that thy father hath, and cut down the grove that is by it, and build an altar unto the Lord thy God upon the top of this rock. What happened here? Gideon, God told Gideon to destroy the things that were destructive to his home. And Gideon obeyed.
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3: Today. Amen. All right, we're going to start chapter 7 today in our lesson on the Sermon on the Mount. Here's the last part of it. I really thoroughly enjoyed this. And we're going to go into something here this morning. I really feel inspiration to preach about this morning. So it won't take long. But we want you to pray much for us and help us. Amen. Amen. You know, when you think about a scripture that is most used, you know, you ask children in school here, and you know, through the years I've asked them what their favorite scripture was, or, you know, or, and you know, how many get an idea. I know when I was a little boy, and I had to quote scripture, you know what my favorite would be, don't you? Yeah, you got it. But how many thinks you know what would be the worldwide most used beloved scripture? Yeah, I'd say you're probably right. John 3:16. Huh? Of course, pastors love that one over there. It says, little man robbed God. No, I'm just kidding. But, you know, there are some other scriptures that have become very prominent in the apostate generation that we're in. And I almost believe this scripture I'm going to read to you this morning is almost take the place of John 3:16. I mean, people use it more than it seemed like. That one and that verse. How many knows that verse where David was being anointed and Samuel told him, said, God looks on the heart. Man looks on the outside and God looks on the heart. Well, I've heard a lot of people use that verse in the last 15 years I've been preaching. When you preach a little holiness, they like to use that verse to keep right on in the Maybelline. Amen. Well, y'all pray now. I don't get out of whack here or something. But, you know, this verse I'm getting ready to preach to you this morning is a lot of people's favorite verse. And the sad part about it is they use it completely out of context. It doesn't mean what they think it means. So I think it's really critical this morning that we get the true essence of this verse, little short verse. And probably a lot of you could quote it. You probably heard some of your relatives mention it to you when you try to get them to come to church. And they say, judge not, that you be not judged. And so, you know, a lot of, you know, the Bible says to rightly divide the word of truth. Now what that means is, to rightly divide it, it means to put it in its right perspective, right place, right application. You know, one man said it like this. He said, you know, you've got to be careful if you don't do the Bible right. The Bible said Judas went out and hanged himself. Now, if you search the scriptures, there's another verse that says, do ye likewise. And if you put them two verses together, everybody would be hanged, wouldn't he? Huh? All right, come on now. Y'all here for the duration? Is this going to be 15, 20 minutes at the most? But, so, rightly divide the word of truth. We're living in an hour where people, there's a thing called relativism. And what that's a big old word, but, you know, I'm going to put some cornbread on it and see if you can't understand it. But relativism is just to, you know, people think that a truth or is just, it is relative to each person's situation. In other words, it may be right for me, but it's not right for you. Now I'm getting ready to dig around some roots right here. Now, a lot of people have adapted that policy. I would dare say, and I love every one of you, and every one of you is my sheep, the black and the white and all. But I want to tell you this. That is a dangerous attitude to have when we think, you know, the Bible said, there was no judge in Israel. Every man done that which was right in his own eyes. How many think that's a good way to run a world? So if we allow everybody to do what's right in their own eyes, then all the radical Muslims would destroy all Christians. That ain't the way it ought to be run, is it? Huh? Now, when I preached to you this morning a few minutes, it's a real critical lesson today. When, you know, we have got to have a standard. We have got to be able to say, this is right and this is wrong. Anybody say amen? What is that standard? If we don't have that, if we do not have a rule of law, then what? You know what we have? We have an anarchy. We have chaos. How many appreciates the rule of law? What's that mean? That means the rule of law is somebody can't break in your house and take your possessions without paying a price for it. You like that rule of law? Huh? There's got to be a standard. And, you know, and I hope I say this right. You know, we've got a lot of churches in America. But, you know, a lot of those churches were not built for the right reason. A lot of those churches were built just because they didn't see eye to eye with the church they were going to. So they built one to suit their own eye. And so, but now if churches are built to win the lost to Jesus, I'd say we can't have too many. I ain't getting no amens there. But it's true. Amen. I mean, as many people as there are, even in Buchanan County, I don't think, and we've got a lot in Buchanan, but I don't think we have too many of the right kind. Well, that's just a matter of opinion. But I want to talk about judge not that you be not judged. Now, when the Bible says judge not, that does not generalize everything and tells us that we cannot make a right or wrong judgment. Now, that just does not make sense. Now, if you're here and you believe that, I want to tell you, you are wrong. Now, judgments have to be made because, you know, the Bible tells us to not join ourselves unequally with the works of darkness. Now, if we can't discern and we can't make a judgment between right and wrong, how would God expect us to separate ourselves and we can't make that kind of judgment? We can make that kind of judgment. Well, what is this talking about when it says, I'm getting ready to show you, and it's a very wonderful truth. You know, I'm afraid that people do whatever they want to do, and they don't. But the Bible, Jesus said in John's Gospel, he made this statement. He said, judge a righteous judgment. Amen. Now, how many understands? Now, I'm telling you what this does not mean first, and then I'm going to tell you what it does mean. But listen, I'm afraid that we are living our lives just out of a whim or a fancy or whatever impression we want. And I've seen people, even when their children come up, before their children came up, they believed one way. But after their children come up, they believed another way. Now, how many thinks that's the right way to be? Is that your religion? Your religion is tied on the growth of your children? No. There's got to be. Hey, I know people that have lived for the Lord in their younger ministry. And then, like a preacher that I run into one time, and he had heard that I preach holiness, and he called me off to the side, and he said, you preach against, and listed off a few things. He said, I used to do that too. It didn't do no good. So he changed the way he done things. Is that the way we do? No. Okay. Now, well, what is, and I've heard people say this, and they have said, well, I can't go to your church, a holiness church. They're just too judgmental. Y'all ever heard that? Have you? Yeah. Too judgmental. What do they mean by that? Well, it simply means that if they came here to church or to a holiness church or got associated, they may even call you that at the family reunion. You know, you have a family reunion, and here you come, and they whisper, they're so judgmental down there. I don't know where he goes to church, but they're just so judgmental. Now, what they mean by that, I'm just going to tell you what they mean. That means they are critical of the way I'm living my life. Well, let me ask you, do you think the Lord would want us to be critical of sin? I have 3 amens and a bunch of still out that haven't voted yet. Do you think the Lord would want us to be critical of sin? The Bible said, buy the truth and sell it not. We've got to stand for the truth. Now, well, let's get down here for a few minutes on what this scripture means. It does not mean that you can't. Hey, do you know if you are not allowed to make a judgment, you would probably not get home safe and sound? When you come to the red light over there, if you're going over to Richland, and you come to the red light over there, you've got to judge whether or not to stop at that light or to go on. And if you say, well, I'm just not allowed to decide, then bang! Then they carry you off to the emergency room and you don't have a decision to make. You say, well, that's foolish. Well, if we're not to judge anything, what this Bible is talking about when it says, judge not, lest you be not judged. And he goes on to say, for what judgment you use, you're going to be judged according to that judgment. Now, here's what this scripture is teaching us. And he goes on to say, how many remembers the lessons about the mote and the beam? Now here's where the judgment becomes unrighteous judgment. It's when we have a mote or a beam in our eye. And how many knows what a beam is? A beam. This would probably classify sort of as a beam running across this church here. Brother Charlie, I don't know. How big is that? You probably remember. It's a good size. Now, how many, do you know what a mote is? I looked this up last night so I'd be able to really, in my Thompson Bible, mote, M-O-T-E, is not a word. It is a common word. It's outdated, and we don't use the word like they use it. But that word mote, and that means just, it's the beam. We know what a beam is. But a mote is a straw, just a splinter. He says, now, you're looking at your brother, and you're judging him according, he's got a little sliver in his eye, and you've got a beam in your own eye. Now, that just don't fly, does it? Would you listen to a preacher, amen, that got up and preached to you and didn't live what he preached to you? Would you want to listen to a preacher like that? You know why it's critical that a preacher tries his best and by the grace and power of God to live right? Because the Bible said the righteous falling down before the wicked as a corrupt fountain, a troubled spring and a corrupt fountain. In other words, the headwaters ought to be pure, and if they're not pure, amen, come on now, if they're not pure, that's the way it is in our family. I want to ask you, how effective is it for you to go home cussing, fighting, ranting, raving, looking at porn, looking at dirty magazine, watching filthy TV shows, and then your little old youngin' comes in and says a bad word and you beat the tar out of them? Now, how well does that fly when they get old enough to know and you're trying to tell, oh, you ain't liking this? I'm glad it's not Election Sunday. Praise God. But I'm going to tell you, that's when the judgment is perverted. That's when the Bible says, judge not, lest you be not judged. For whatever judgment you judge is going to be laid to you. Amen? Can you say amen? Praise God. Now look at this right here. Now we don't need to jump on this bandwagon and let every worldly, carnal, fleshly thing in the world call itself a preacher and a Christian and a church member. Come on now. I tell you, we do have, the Bible said we judge a tree by what? Did God give you the ability and the permission to make a judgment here? How do you judge a tree? By the fruit it bears. Come on now, church. You say, well, I'm trying my best. But you know, really, really, our judgment falls on the fruit that we bear. And the Bible says, judge not that you be not judged, for with what judgment ye judge. You know, that scripture is teaching some mercy and some compassion. And what is it the Bible says, amen, when it said restore if a brethren has fallen. Restore such a one. How? Come on, church. In meekness. Considering thyself. Amen. You understand what I'm saying? Well, come on now. Praise God. If you've ever been there, if you've ever had that weak moment or that trial, then it promotes in us. The Bible said, judge nothing before it's time. Amen. What's wrong with waiting to see? What's wrong with giving time before we make the judgment? I know I flipped this, but I told you first what judgment is not. What this is not talking about is just being gullible and blind to sin. The Bible wants us to be, amen, our eyes wide open. And it says not even to join thyself with an angry man. Amen. Come on now, church. Amen. But I want to tell you this. When it comes down to the judgment, amen, don't judge anything if you really have not gave it time to see. Sometimes, just like you remember the woman that came to the altar when Eli was the preacher there. And he looked over there at her. She wasn't making any sound. She was making probably some groaning noises. She was acting a little peculiar and unusual. And you know what he said in his heart about her? He said, she's drunk. Amen. Was she drunk? No. He made the wrong judgment. He didn't wait and see. He didn't look inside. He could not look inside. Hey, but if it's something we cannot hardly judge intent and motive, because God is the only one that can really do that. But we can make a judgment on conversation and activity, amen, and what people say and how people live, amen. But the Bible said, amen, what judgment ye shall be judged, and what measure ye meet, it shall be measured. And then why beholdest the mote, the sliver, the straw that is in thy brother's eye, and considerest not the beam that is in thy own eye? Shoo! About to get excited. Brother, I tell you what's the truth. We need this lesson this morning. Can I have 5 more minutes? Give you a dollar. 10? Give me 5. Give me 10. I'm going to preach a little more. Listen to this. How will thou say to thy brother? How will thou say to thy brother? You know, boy, I feel this right here. You know what? And there's a lot of stuff goes on. And if you want to get involved in it, jump on. You can do it. Get you a phone. You know, you can get you a gossip phone. Put it in your house. When that thing jingles the right jingle, You know, with all these answering machines now, all the, you know, ring tones. I got a whippoorwill on mine. When it rings, a whippoorwill goes off. But if you want one, if you want one that's got just rings when there's some juicy gossip going on, maybe it'll come on there and something, you can just hear somebody's choppers clinking or something. Huh? Y'all don't love me. That's all right. And you can pick that old phone up, and you, if you want to do it, you can. All right, come on now. But listen, I tell you what, we don't really have time for that. Did you hear this preacher this morning? We don't have time for that. And I tell you what, we go to church, and here's what turns people off at church. Amen. Is when they come, it's supposed to be among brethren and sisters, and the least little bit of gossip goes out on somebody, and everybody just believes it. They pick it up, and they just believe it. Huh? What was it? Mom, down there in Tennessee, you went down there to a meeting, and one of them sisters said, I heard you got married. Huh? I laughed. My mommy? Yeah. And they said, that ain't the best one. Said, that, what was that sister said? She made the cake, or, oh, boy, it was wild, I'm telling you. Are y'all out there? How does that happen? Well, people just talk. It don't matter what they're saying. It's true or not. They're just talking to hear their head rattle. Y'all don't love me, but I love you, and I got one on you. Hallelujah. Huh? But I'm going to tell you what. Praise God. We come to the house of God. We ought to give each other a little slack. You don't believe that, do you? You know what the Bible said before you believe in an accusation against an elder? And you know what? An elder is not just an old person. That elder in the New Testament is the leader of the church. That'd be me. I know I'm young, but I'm an elder of the church. You know what the Bible said about believing an accusation against an elder? How many knows how you're supposed to go about that? Huh? How? Two or three witnesses. Huh? I get a kick sometimes. You ever talk to somebody and you say, now it's just between me and you? Now, what you really mean is it's just between me and you and the people we tell. Y'all ain't liking this, are you? But how many knows it's true? Huh? And you know, and here's the thing about it, and I've been guilty of this. You know, at the time you hear your voice don't need to be repeated, and then my mind is so bad I can't remember who it was told me. And I don't know if I'm supposed to keep it or not. Hey, didn't you always love when somebody comes up and says, I got a secret. Mm-hmm. Now, it's one thing to keep a secret, but to keep a secret you got a secret is another thing. Oh, y'all ain't liking this, are you? Listen, judge not. Hey, here's the thing. We ought to not judge unrighteously. And what's that mean? That means if we got worse things going on in our own life. But notice what this said. It said, don't try to get that beam, that mote, that little sliver out of your brother's eye, huh? When you've got a big old beam in your eye, can you imagine me operating on your eye, Brother Jeff, and me with a big old patch over my eye? Hold still. I remember I was painting one time with Roger Boyd, and I was overhead like this painting, and a big old blob of paint went right in my eye all I could see was a big old blob of paint on my eyeball. Oh, I went, and he grabbed me and drug me out to the old pump in the yard out there. And he just grabbed me and threw me under there. And he cranked that pump and held my head right under there. Pulled that out. Huh? I've worked with him many times. I remember one time I got a little something in my eye. And he said, let me see if I can get it out. I couldn't hardly see. And he just held my eye open and blew in my eye. Oh, man, I tell you, me and that guy's fought more. I never have whooped him, but we fought a lot. I'm going to tell you, that eye is a sensitive thing. And you don't want somebody, hey man, that can't really see. That's what's wrong with our churches all across America. We got folks, the blind leading the blind, and they both fall in the ditch. I tell you what, we do need to make a righteous judgment. Amen. But listen, gossip and tearing down and judging before it's time and judging hypocritically is not right. Come on, church, and tell me that I'm preaching right. I said it's not right. You come into the church house, you ought to not feel like you're coming before the bar, amen, of your peers, and the jury is set, and they're going to put you up or down. Why don't you leave it to God? Hallelujah. Come on now, amen, and let's must make sure we're right in ourselves. If you've lived long enough, you know it's a full-time job taking care of number one. Hallelujah. It is. I'm done. It says, I want you to listen right here. It says, how will thou say to thy brother, let me pull out the mote out of thy eye, and behold, a beam is in thy own eye? Look at what verse 5 said. Thou hypocrite, first cast out the beam out of thine own eye, and then shall thou see clearly to cast the mote out of thy brother's eye. Now that's why the people leaves that out. The operation is necessary. I said the operation is necessary. It's not that it doesn't. It's not that we leave that sliver in that eye. That thing will set up infection and it'll take your eyesight forever. It does need to be removed. Somebody say amen here this morning. But it doesn't need to be removed by the eyeball that's clotted with a beam. We need to work on ourselves. And then work on our brother. Because it's critical. How many knows it's critical? It's critical. It's not that we just let it go. And a lot of times that's what happens. That's what happened to David. David sinned with Bathsheba. So when it came time to correct his own sons for the same type sins, he had no leverage. He let it go. He let Tamar's molestation go. He let Amnon go. He let Absalom go. He just let it go. We can't just let it go. But we've got to do surgery on ourselves. And then righteously, with the right motive. How many knows when a preacher's preaching to you with the right motive, it goes over a lot better? Huh? When he preaches to you with the right motive, judge not. Now I'm done. Well, listen. It's a little short time to deal with such a great lesson. But number one, remember, the judge not does not mean you have to tolerate sin and not point it out. The Bible said, cry loud and spare not and show my people their transgressions. What's that sound like to you? But we've got to do it in the right spirit. And be in the right condition ourselves. Huh? Is that right?
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2: 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Ryan Ralston. 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
4: Appreciate the day God has given to us, don't you? Amen. Been a wonderful day. Amen. We've been blessed, enriched. Amen. Thrilled in the presence of the Lord. Amen. It's been a wonderful, wonderful day. And I trust the Lord will meet us here in the next few moments and speak to us. Philippians 1 and 27. If you have it, say amen. If you brought your Bible, say amen. Good, good. Even if you're reading your Bible through this year, like we, on the same schedule that we are, you know you're into the book of Exodus and well into the book of Matthew, and read a lot of the Psalms and a lot of the Proverbs, and you've been enriched this year, and you've been blessed by reading the Bible through. Let me encourage you. It's not too late to start. I encourage you to do that. Admonish you to do that. You're going to be blessed for it. When you build a foundation of standing on the word of the Lord, you'll be able to stand whatever comes your way, opinions and trials, doubt, anything. Amen. You can stand on the word of the Lord. In Philippians 1 and 27 tonight, the word of the Lord says, only let your conversation be as it becometh the gospel of Christ, that whether I come and see you or else be absent, I may hear of your affairs, that ye stand fast in one spirit, with one mind, striving together for the faith of the gospel, and in nothing terrified by your adversaries, which is to them an evident token of perdition, but to you of salvation, and that of God. For unto you it is given in the behalf of Christ, not only to believe on him, but also to suffer for his sake, having the same conflict which ye saw in me, and now here to be in me. Just let me highlight a few things tonight, and if the Lord will help me, I want to tie them together. Verse number 27 says, and addresses our conversation, our conduct, how we should live our lives. He says that we should be standing in one spirit, one mind, one spirit and one mind. Verse number 28 says that we should in nothing be terrified. And also verse number 28 says, there's coming a day when our salvation will be complete. Amen. I want you to take a couple of seconds just to look around this building tonight, those that are standing close by you and maybe some that are standing in the back on the far side. I want you to get a good look at who's in the sanctuary tonight. Because these are the people that are helping you fight your battles and win your battles. I want to preach to you tonight about we're in this together. We are in this together. So now take another look, because that's who's on your team. Do you like your team? Do you feel like they're strong enough to help you win the battle? All right, now you've been looking around. Now what about looking in you? Now are you helping the team out? We're in this together. If you believe we're more than conquerors in Christ Jesus, say amen. Amen. May the Lord bless you as you're seated tonight. We're in this together. It'd be wonderful, no matter, even if we had to do it alone, it'd be wonderful to be saved regardless if we had to go it alone and we had to serve God from our homes and go to heaven that way. It'd still be wonderful. But isn't it so much better having a church family? Isn't it so much better being able to come together and assemble ourselves together and to feel comfort from brothers and sisters, not only in times of affliction, but in times of revival, every Sunday, looking forward to being together, to worshiping the Lord and magnifying the Lord. We are on the same team. We're fighting one enemy. We are fighting the devil. We're not fighting each other. We're not fighting another church. We're not fighting another denomination. We're fighting the devil. Now, it's the devil's business to always get us trying to fight and fuss at something besides him. But really tonight, we're in this thing together to destroy the devil and defeat the works of darkness. You believe that? Say amen. But a lot of times when we come to church, we're there to see what the church can do for us. We're there to see how the church can lift us up. We're there to see how the church can bless us and how the church can make our life better. But in all reality tonight, you are an integral part of a community. You're part of this community. You're part of this church. And so you're an important part of this church because you help make up the team. You help make up the team that's going to win the battle. You're relevant. You're important tonight. If not, you'd not be here. You'd not be part of this team. But God selected you to be part of our team because we need you. Now, I don't know if you're the little pinky. I don't know if you're the left hand. Maybe you're the right knee. I don't know what part of the body of Christ in this assembly you are, but you are a relative. Now, you may think you're the head. Maybe you're supposed to tell us all what to do. Maybe that's your gift. You're God's gift to our church. And think maybe that's it. But nonetheless, you are a very important part of what's going on. And so Paul addresses the fact that there is a community of Christians, that we are to be together in one spirit, that we're to be in one mind and in one spirit. Notice what he says, that we're striving together, that we're working together, that we have blended together, that we have set on an agenda, that we have come together on a common goal and a common purpose. And this is what it is. It is for the furtherance of the gospel of Jesus Christ. That it's not self-exaltation, that it's not self-fulfillment or self-gratification, but it is for the furtherance of the gospel of Jesus Christ. That we're to be in one spirit and in one mind. Amen. I think it's relevant to say again, when Acts was experienced, the explosion and the church was born, they were in one mind and in one accord. And how many believe if we stay in one mind and one accord, that the Holy Ghost will continue to move in our assembly? He will move in our hearts. He will move within our homes. He will move within our lives. But he cannot move if there's friction and division and when there is a lack of understanding of our common goals. And so Paul addresses the fact that we're a community of believers, that we are to be in one spirit and in one mind. Let that mind be in you, which was first in Christ Jesus. I would to God tonight that we make sure that we're in one mind and that we're in one spirit. He addresses our conversation as well, our conduct. Not just what we say, but conversation in the original language has the idea of our entire being. It is our conduct. It's every aspect of our life. So he takes a closer look at the community and says, here's the conduct of those people in the community. He says that they are only living and acting in such a way that becomes the gospel of Jesus Christ. In other words, they're saved. I'm glad to be saved tonight, aren't you? Amen. They're sanctified. How many sanctified people? Amen. How many believe in sanctification? That's a bygone word in the church world. But if we're becoming the gospel of Jesus Christ, I believe we're still a sanctified people, that we're set apart from this world, that we are sanctified according to the word and the will of God. So we're sanctified, but then also I believe we ought to be spirit filled. Hallelujah. Thank God for the power of the Holy Ghost that resides in our heart. And so he says, here's the community and here's how we should be living. So we're probably in agreement with all about that. But he changes gears into the next verse and then he starts talking about adversaries. Anybody had any battles lately? That's the wonderful thing about having a church family. You don't have to fight the battles alone. You can if you want to. Some people choose to. Some people choose that when they get in the midst of a battle and they get discouraged, what's the first thing they do? They quit coming to church. They lay out of church when at all times, if at any time you're ever going to come to church, when you're in the midst of a battle, when you're in the midst of affliction and you feel discouragement starting to build up in your life, that is when you certainly should find your way to the house of the Lord, because God has ordained it that we are a community of believers and that in nothing we're going to be terrified. In nothing, not in anything. Nothing should terrify the child of God. No adversary should cause alarm in our life. No adversary should cause us to get to the point to where we say, I don't know if I can make it or not. I don't know if I'm going to be able to get through this or not. Or fear become part of our life. Amen. What did Paul tell Timothy? God has not given us a spirit of fear, but of power. But of power. How many feel that tonight? But of power. Amen. I believe that tonight, not about us, but in the power of the Holy Ghost. Amen. Greater is he that is in us than he that is in the world. Here's one thing we've got to come to the understanding. We're going to have adversaries in this world. We're going to have some conflicts in this world. There's going to be some tests and there's going to be some trials. That doesn't mean we're out of the will of God. It may very well mean that we are in the will of God. And it doesn't mean we should lose the joy of the Lord, but rather we should fight in the joy of the Lord. And I'd like to preach tonight about the fact that we are in this together. And this idea in the original language says that we are striving together. Later on in this same verse, he said that we are striving together. Now, a lot of times people are striving, but they're striving against each other. But notice what he said. I'm going to use you again. I love picking on you, man. He said, we're striving together. In the original language, it has the idea of being side by side. That we are striving together. It's the devil's business to try to get us to fight and to fuss against each other. A lot of people are always distracted and they're striving against each other, but I can't go anywhere forward when I'm always fussing and fighting with somebody else, my neighbor, my past, my failures, what I don't like, what I think God should have done. That's not what God intended for us to do, but he said that we're striving together for the gospel, that when we have a common goal, that when it's the furtherance of the gospel, that we've come to a common understanding, that we're in one mind, we're of one spirit, and I'm not a step ahead, and I'm not a step behind, but every step that we take, we're lockstep together. Oh, that's what happened in the book of Acts. When the church exploded, amen, they were in unity of the Holy Ghost. That's what Paul told the Ephesians, endeavoring to keep the unity of the Spirit. Not a spirit of unity, but unity of the Spirit. That when God says step right, we step forward. When God says take a step, we step. When God says stand still, we

2 steps. We take 2 more steps. And when I'm in the midst of a battle and an affliction, and I seek to get alarmed because of all of the adversaries that I'm up against, I can look around at my brothers, and I can look around at the army of God, and I don't have to be discouraged because I'm not in this thing alone. He said, strive together for the gospel of Jesus Christ. Amen. Would it do anybody any good tonight? Amen. Just to look up and down the combat line and to see you're not a

retreat, but here we are on Sunday night and we're striving. I said we're working, we're laboring. The devil is a liar. If he could have already stopped us, he would have. If he could have put out the lights, he would have. If he could have locked the doors and put us out of business, he would have. But here we are tonight, assembled together. I said we're in this thing together. You're not alone, brother. You're not alone, sister. I said there's a host of believers, and we're fighting, and we're laboring, and we're not going to quit, and we're not going to surrender, and we're not going to lay down, and we're not going to get tired, and we're not going to backslide until the battle is over. We're in this thing together, striving side by side. Is that how we are? Is that how you feel tonight? You feel somebody? Hey, man, take my place right there for a second. Let's talk about Nehemiah a little bit. Nehemiah said, we got to fight together, but it wasn't really side by side. Over in Nehemiah's day, what was it? You work for a while, and I'm going to get you back. And then when you get tired, I'm going to give you a rest, and I'm going to crawl up on the wall, and I'm going to bring out my trowel, and I'm going to work for a while. They wasn't working back side by side, but Nehemiah was working back to back. I got your back. I've got you covered. Amen. The enemy's not going to sneak up on you. I've got you covered. I'm working and I'm laboring. But he

part of a church, because you can't always see how the devil's coming up in the back. But you might have a brother or sister that comes right up and says, hey, I'm praying for you. Hey, you were on my mind this week. Hey, I went to prayer for you. I had a burden for you. I'm telling you, the devil

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Amen. Oh, tonight, how many believe that's part of the church of Jesus Christ? Hallelujah. He's got us covered. Hallelujah. Zach, you want to take my place real quick? And you just kind of back to back. There's a prophet in the Old Testament, Brother Otis, that said, make a chain. Here's how you defeat the enemy. Make a chain. So come on up here. Let's do it. Sometimes you're fighting back to back. Sometimes you fight side by side. Then the prophet said, we got to link arms. Now they look strong right there, just side by side. Don't link arms, just side by side. Mess my illustration up. You're just striving together. But I'm telling you, they're strong. But when we start linking up, oh, when we start getting together, when we start really linking up, all by himself, one can slay how many? One can slay how many? One can slay how many? One can slay how many? But when we link up and when we get together, how many can two slay? Oh, you don't know your Bible. Somebody said 2,000. Somebody said 5,000. Your Bible says 10,000. Now that math don't work. Now if I can do 1,000 by myself and he can do 1,000 by himself, it don't make much sense to be able to do 10,000 among us, except, but what is the scientific term? Synergy? Maybe we'll call it anointing in the spirit world. When you get together with somebody with a common goal, when you get to praying with somebody that's believing God like you're believing, instead of standing alone and

let's get together on this thing. Let's look the devil in the eye and say, you're a liar. You're defeated. We're going to work back to back. We're going to work side to side. We're going to leak up in the anointing of the Holy Ghost and say, greater is he that is in us than he that is in the world. Now, how many willing? I want to come late and leave early. Well, you're not going to hook up with anybody then. I don't want anybody bothering me, and I won't bother anybody else. That's all right. That's your attitude. Go on over there. That's it. Slay your 1,000. But when you hear somebody else is slaying 10,000, when you hear somebody else God is blessing more than you, don't sit down and pout. Don't say nobody loves you. Don't say the church doesn't care about you.

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And sometimes you got to walk hand in hand. Amen. As a family. Amen. Oh, tonight, what would God do if every husband and wife got together and started walking in agreement and say, I walked in agreement over our marriage. I'm walking in agreement over our finances. I'm walking in agreement over our children. I'm walking in agreement.

0: out once and for all. We're in this. So I'd like for you to stand right now and take another look around this building. You're sizing up your team. You're sizing up your army. Do you like what you see? Now if we held up a mirror, how many are you willing to fight side by side? How many are you willing to strive for the gospel of Jesus Christ? How many are you willing to go back to back and say, I've got you covered? Somebody tries to talk about one of your church members. Woo! If you let them talk about them, you're not fighting back to back. You're not fighting back to back. I got you covered. Hand in hand. How many couples tonight can say, we're going to go hand in hand? We're going to go hand in hand. We're going to make a chain for Jesus Christ. We're going to link arms. And there's been some battles that I cannot win. There's been struggles that I can't seem to overcome because you've been trying to do it all alone. But one more time, I'm going to tell you, we're in this thing together. We are in this thing together. And when it's over, here's what's going to happen. He said, but unto you salvation. In nothing terrified, but in you, it's a token of your salvation. These were already saved people. What's he talking about? He's talking about that grand coronation. He's talking about that final day of salvation. I'm saved right now, but I'm still in this world. But there's coming a day when my salvation will be complete. There's coming a day when the clouds will roll back and I'm going to leave this world and my salvation will finally be complete. Until then, I'm going to fight. Until then, I'm going to leave her. Until then, I'm going to war. So tonight, we're in this thing together. So I'm going to, Brother Martin, that old chorus, or song, Hemp Hills, wasn't it? I'm in this church, this glorious church. I did not join. I was born. I had a new birth. So I'm going to give you about 5 minutes. I want you to go all over this building tonight. And I want you to tell everybody and anybody that you can, if you can look them in the eye and mean it. Now notice I disqualified that. Look them in the eye and mean it. And say, we're in this thing together. And if God puts it on your heart, tell him you're going to pray for him. If God puts it on your heart, tell him, God is telling me to pray for you. But I want you to tell as many people that you can and you mean it. We're in this thing together. Amen. Would you do it? Let's sing it. I'm in this church, this glorious church.
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3: I do appreciate you being here tonight. This is a real good audience, and I thank you for coming. Just real glad to have you. Raph has already mentioned we're real glad to have Bill and Doris Brown with us. Glad to see Iris Lee back there, and Sister Pruitt, Sister McGuire, Lynn, several people. Number from Brother Bill's church, a number from the Dry Fork Fire Baptized Church, and Priscilla. I'll forget somebody, she was a world, but we're glad to see all of you. I have been preaching on prophecy this week, and I want to make another statement that I have made the first part of the week.

0: And I don't have an inside track to the CIA, FBI, and nothing like that. And all I know is what's in the Bible and what I read in the news magazines and the newspapers. And I am blessed and fortunate in that my daughter Lydia gives me a subscription every Christmas to the Jerusalem Post. And that's a newspaper that's printed in Israel. And I just literally devour it, and I've been doing that for several years. And it has been a real blessing to me. I expect I know more about what's going on in Israel than I know what's going on in Danville, because I spend more time with the Jerusalem Post than I do the Danville Register. Now, half of the Danville Register is sports, and I'm not interested in that at all. I will say this is quite interesting. You will be surprised at how many references in the Jerusalem Post to the New Testament and to Jesus. I kind of believe that the Jews are really deep down in their hearts wondering real strong if Jesus isn't the real Messiah. My daughter Lisa told me something the other day I thought was really interesting. She was listening to Jerry Falwell's station from Lynchburg, and there was a Christian Jew on that station who had just come back from Israel. And he said that among his many acquaintances in Israel, he had a rabbi as one of his best friends. And he said, to tell you the truth, this man ranked so high in the church there, when I say church, I mean the Jewish religion, that if there were a temple there now, he would probably be the high priest. And he said, I can talk to him real good about Jesus, and he's very receptive to my words, and he's not antagonistic at all. And he said one day he went out on the street, and the rabbi was standing staring into the sky like that. And he said to him, he said, Rabbi, what are you looking at? He said, well, I'm not looking at anything. I'm looking for the Messiah. And he said, you know, when he comes, I'm going to ask him a question. I'm going to say, Messiah, I don't want to insult you or hurt your feelings, but is this your first trip or is this your second trip? That's good. So I read in the Jerusalem Post, there are many references to Jesus. There are many references to his crucifixion. There are many quotes from the New Testament. There are many references to Armageddon. And I'm convinced that a lot of the Jews are just sitting on the fence. I told you once, I believe, that I've been preaching at the Riverside Nursing Center for about 5 years. And on my very first trip down there, there was a Jewish lady there whom many of you may know. And I won't call her name because it could be embarrassing to her family. And I don't think so, but it would be probably to them. And I was told she had Alzheimer's, and I guess she did, because I never heard her say many things that were rational. But on the very first trip that I was there, first time, I had the accordion and we were fixing to play and sing. And I said, now, we're new here, but we want to sing the songs that you want to hear. We want to sing songs that you are accustomed to, that you know, memory from way back. And I said, does anybody have a selection? And this Jewish lady who's got a famous name, everybody here would recognize it if I would call it, and supposedly has Alzheimer's disease, she yelled out, literally yelled out, let's sing the old rugged cross. That really shocked me. I thought, now, maybe she's a secret believer. Maybe she's heard and, like Nicodemus, believes in her heart, and it means a whole lot to her, the old rugged cross where Jesus died. I thought that was, I pondered on that a lot. She's dead, man. I never heard her say anything else that made sense. But I thought that was real interesting. Tonight I want to read Psalms 132. I had already announced that tonight I would preach on the battle for Jerusalem. Well, this is not going to be exactly like you think it is. I'm going to spend more time talking about the temple, but it's hard to separate the two. It's just almost impossible to separate the two. And so when we're talking about the battle for the temple, we are really talking about the battle for Jerusalem. Now, that's not Armageddon. I'm not going to preach on Armageddon tonight. But tomorrow night I intend to, and tomorrow night will be the last night I intend to preach on the millennial reign of Christ. Of course, you can't cover it all. Brother Raff, that's one reason I preach so long. When you just got a few nights and you got so much you want to say and so much ground you want to cover, it's almost hard. It's just almost impossible to pick out the highlights and give it to you. But I'll try to not be too long-winded and cover this for you the best I can. Read with me Psalms 132. Lord, remember David and all his afflictions, how he sware unto the Lord and vowed unto the mighty God of Jacob. Surely I will not come into the tabernacle of my house, nor go up into my bed. I will not give sleep to mine eyes, nor slumber to mine eyelids, until I find a place for the Lord, a habitation for the mighty God of Jacob. Lo, we have heard of it at Ephratah. We found it in the fields of the wood. We will go into his tabernacle. We will worship at his footstool. And let me skip on down to verse 13. For the Lord hath chosen Zion. He hath desired it for his habitation. This is my rest forever. Here will I dwell, for I have desired it. That is probably a real familiar scripture to you. And here I go again. If you belong to the church of God of prophecy. And I know you don't. I don't think anybody here does. You know what I'm talking about? The field of the woods. Have you heard of the field of the woods? How many have heard of the field of the woods? Just me and Bill? Oh, yeah, brother. Yeah, that's a few of them have heard of the field of the woods. You've been there, haven't you, Bill?
1: I've been there, too.
0: Have you been there? I haven't been there. Well, I'll tell you what it is. The Church of God of Prophecy has one of their main doctrines, what they call the Marcus Association. They believe that you've got to belong to that church, and eventually you will get in that church. If you're saved, you will join that church. That's the flag church. And in their Marcus Association, they go all over the world, and they put up granite or marble markers in places that they think mean a whole lot to them and will have a lot of bearing or importance during the millennium reign of Christ. And they've gone to this place just outside of North Carolina. I believe it's over the line into Tennessee. I'm not sure. And on the side of the mountain, they have in stone or marble the Ten Commandments. And it's quite a tourist attraction. People go there from all over the world to see it. It's called the Field of the Woods. And this is a scripture that they use to justify that. But it doesn't mean that at all. It means nothing like that at all. It has reference to the fact that David was inspired by the Lord to build a tabernacle, not a tabernacle, a temple. And he was looking for the place for it, and he said, I'll not sleep, I'll not rest till I find it. And he said, I found it in Ephratah, we found it in the field of the wood. And he said, the Lord hath chosen Zion. He hath desired it for his habitation. Now, I want you to skip with me over to Psalm 78, would you? I appreciate you using your Bibles because I like to use the scripture in what I have to say. In Psalm 78, I want to back up and just not read too much, but verse 59 and 60, Psalm 78. When God heard this, he was wroth and was greatly abhorred Israel. So he forsook the tabernacle of Shiloh, the tent which he placed among men, and delivered his strength into captivity and his glory into the enemy's hands. Now that had reference to the time that Eli was a priest at Shiloh, at the tabernacle. And because of the conduct of his son, God told Samuel in a vision when he was just a boy, said, I'll do a thing here that whosoever hears about it, his ears will tingle. And there he rejected Eli, and he rejected his progeny as a priesthood forever. And he cut them off. And We know that at that time the Ark of the Covenant was taken captive by the Philistines. At that moment, God decided that Shiloh would be wiped off as far as one of his holy sites was concerned. And of course, David hadn't come on the scene as of yet, but God had himself chosen the place where the temple ought to be built. And look down in verse 67, 68, and 9. Moreover, he refused the tabernacle of Joseph because Shiloh was in the tribe of Manasseh, and Manasseh was one of the tribes, one of the sons of Joseph. All right, so he refused the tabernacle of Joseph and chose not the tribe of Ephraim. And by the way, I was wrong. It's the tribe of Ephraim instead of Manasseh. But he chose the tribe of Judah, the Mount Zion, which he loved. And he built his sanctuary like high palaces, like the earth which he hath established forever. Now, my whole point in this is to point out to you that God picked the place of his tabernacle forever. Now, when does that come to an end? It doesn't. It doesn't. That's the place for God's temple forever. I'm talking about the Temple Mount in Jerusalem. That's the place where God picked for his temple forever. Now, of course, you remember how he did that. You remember that David sinned and numbered the children of Israel, and probably that has a reference to taxation. And there was a lot of pride involved in that too. Joab never finished the job, and God was displeased, and he gave David three choices, and I won't go into all of that. He chose pestilence. And for 3 days, pestilence raged through Israel. 70,000 men died. And then David was so sorrowful, and he went out there outside of Jerusalem, that is where he had his part, where he had established his kingdom. And he saw this angel with a sword drawn, standing there on this mountain, and the threshing floor of Araunah, who was a Jebusite. And when he saw it, and David bowed, and David worshipped, and God said, I repent me, and he told the angel to sheath his sword, and he left and disappeared, and the plague came to an end. And David said, I want to buy this place. And he bought it. He bought it from Araunah, the Jebusite. And there God let David know that is where the temple should be built. And so the temple was built there by Solomon after David's death. And that place in Jerusalem is called Mount Zion. There are several mountains around about Jerusalem. I don't know if I can name them all. Mount Zion, that's the place where the temple is. Of course, they're not big mountains. They're just peaks. There's the Mount of Olives across the valley, Kidron Valley. There's Mount Calvary, where Jesus was crucified. And I believe there are about three or four mountains there that comprise the city of Jerusalem and its environs. And this is the mount that we call Mount Zion. That's where the temple was located, the Temple Mount. Now, no wonder we sing, we're marching to Zion, the beautiful city of God. Now, sometimes we alternate the word Zion for Jerusalem and Jerusalem for Zion. They're just so close together that we use one term to describe them both. And by the way, Mount Moriah and Mount Calvary are one and the same thing. And most of your good commentators would tell you that on the same place where Abraham offered Isaac, Jesus died. And some of them say that Isaac was 33 and a half years old, the same age that Jesus was. But back to the Temple Mount. So Solomon built the Temple Mount, the temple on the Temple Mount. And I think I need to give you some interesting thoughts about the Temple Mount. The Temple Mount is actually a rock. It's just a big rock. Now, I can't tell you what kind it is. I don't know exactly, but it's kind of a soft rock. It can be dug with a pick and a mattock very easily. In fact, all in this, I'm just illustrating, this table has been the Temple Mount. All inside of this, under it, for I don't know how many feet down, there are caverns and there are tunnels and there are places that has been dug and hollowed out in. Now, I have never been over there. I've never been to Jerusalem. I had an opportunity to go one time, but it didn't feel like my family could afford it. I couldn't afford it. so I didn't take advantage of that opportunity. And I wouldn't go now because I think it's too dangerous. But I know about it just from study. Originally, this Temple Mount was just round, like the peak of a mountain, and the top of it had been smoothed off, and Solomon built the temple there where it was smoothed off. I might say this, I don't know whether you realize this or not, but the temple faced east, just exactly like I'm standing looking out the door. And you could say that the Mount of Olivets was over there where the door is, and there was a big valley between them called the Kidron Valley. And when the high priest slew the red heifer, and there's a lot about the red heifer now, and by the way, they found one that they think will serve as a cow that they will use to kill. By the way, let me tell you, this is something that doesn't happen every day. It's estimated that the first red heifer's ashes last 500 years. And they have to have some ashes from the previous one to mix with the ashes of the fresh one. And they haven't found them yet, but they're still searching for them in the caves of Qumran. But the priest on the Mount of Olives slew the red heifer. And he had to be where he could look directly into the doors of the temple toward the holy place when he slew the red heifer. And it usually occurred right out on the Mount of Olives. Now, back to the temple. Now we're told, and I hope you still got your Bibles open, that the first temple was destroyed in 586 B.C. by the forces of Babylon. And as a result of the idolatry and the idols that were established in the temple and throughout Jerusalem. And I was just reading today a rabbi's comments on the destruction of Solomon's temple. He said that there were two things. There were two things that really caused the destruction of the temple in Jerusalem under Nebuchadnezzar. The first one is idolatry. Well, actually, three things. I'm about to forget one. And the second one, this will surprise you, was sex. Doesn't that sound like America? And the third one, that the reason that the Lord destroyed the temple in Jerusalem that Solomon built was that they had fill Jerusalem with the blood of the innocents, that is, babies. Doesn't that sound like America and our abortions that we are promoting? So God destroyed that temple. Now, we're told in the book of Zechariah, I believe I'll turn over there to it if you don't mind. I about forgot my notes here and got ahead of myself. But that's Zechariah, the 7th chapter. And verses 1 through 3. After Babylon fell and the Medes and the Persians took over, we're told that Cyrus gave the commandment to rebuild the temple in Jerusalem. Ezra did that with Zerubbabel. And we're told that the temple was established there. And of course, we do know that it was put off for about 20 years. And when it was finally put off, the Jews who were still in Persia, under Cyrus's reign, sent representatives back to Jerusalem to ask a question of Zechariah. Now, I want to you notice verses 2 and 3 in the 7th chapter of Zechariah. And when they had sent into the house of God, Sherezer and Regimelech and their men to pray before the Lord, and to speak unto the priests which were in the house of the Lord of hosts, and to the prophets, saying, now here's the question that they ask Zechariah and the priests and the prophets. Should I weep in the fifth month, separating myself as I have done there so many years? Should I weep in the fifth month, separating myself as I have done these so many years? Now let me tell you, What time the temple was destroyed. I mean the month and the date of the temple's destruction. As you pretty well know, the Jewish calendar overlaps ours. I'll tell you, it was destroyed in the month of Av, the month of Av. I don't know whether you knew this or not, but there are only 4 months of the Jewish calendar that's mentioned in our Bible. Now, the month of Av is what we would call July, August, a half of July, half of August. And it was destroyed on the ninth day of Av. And the ninth day is called Tisha. Tisha B'Av in Hebrew. That's the date of the destruction of the temple by Nebuchadnezzar's armies. Now here's something interesting. Alright, you do know that Nehemiah, and you do know that Zerubbabel and Ezra and Nehemiah had a lot great part in it, and so did Zechariah that I have just talked about. They were the priests, Zechariah and Haggai. And Nehemiah was the man who came back to build the walls. But Ezra and Zerubbabel mainly, and Joshua was the priest, they mainly built the temple. Alright, it was just a shatter of Solomon's temple. And when the foundations was laid, and also when the temple was finished, the old Jews who remembered the former temple cried and wept. And the young Jews who were born since then shouted. And the Bible says you couldn't tell the shouting from the weeping and the crying. Now why they cried, the old Jews, was Solomon's temple was so rich. The cost of that temple, overlaid with gold everywhere. We're told that Solomon was so rich and he had so much money that he could have hired all the Rockefellers to mow his yard. And so the people were very, very disappointed at such a feeble little building. All right. Now, I want to tell you this before I go too far. King Herod was a Hasmonean. A Hasmonean is the same thing as an Edomite. Edom, we know, is another name for Esau. So King Herod was a descendant of Esau. And when the Romans took over Israel, about 130 years before Christ, and on up until the time of Jesus, they controlled it. And of course, they controlled it well after the time of Jesus, till 70 A.D., and then on and on. Well, before Jesus was born, the Roman Emperor Caesar appointed Herod as the tetrarch over the whole nation of Israel. And I should say king. He was the king over the whole nation of Israel. Right, let's see if we get a little cool air in here. And Herod, playing a politician that he was, wanted to remodel the temple that had been built in the days of Zerubbabel and Joshua the priest, and of Ezra the priest. And so, in doing that, he made it a rectangle, like this table. And he built it up, all the way around. Alright, and here's the interesting thing. In 70 AD, 40 years after Jesus died, the Romans came down and destroyed the second temple. The second temple. Keep that in mind. A lot of people want to say it's the third temple, but it's the second temple. And Herod remodeled it, made it so beautiful. He put all these porches around it. Porticoes, some people call them. And he overlaid it with gold, that is the doors of the temple. And it was so beautiful that when the sun shined on it, that it just glistened and would hurt your eyes. And Jesus and his disciples were sitting over on the Mount of Olives. And they were looking at the temple. And Jesus told his disciples, he said, there's coming a day when not one stone will be left upon another. And they said, when shall this be, and what shall be the sign of thy coming and the end of this age? And then Jesus gave him those signs that we have recorded in the 17th chapter of Luke and the 24th chapter of the book of Matthew. And the Romans did come, and they did destroy the temple 40 years after Jesus was crucified. Now, here's an interesting fact. Now, keep this in mind. Do you know the date when this temple was destroyed? On the 9th of Tisha B'Av, the very same day that Solomon's temple was destroyed, the second temple was destroyed. All right? Now, this is the question that was written to prophet Zechariah, or brought to the prophet Zechariah, should we continue to fast and weep on the ninth day of Tisha B'Av? And by the way, let me tell you about Tisha B'Av. They must have, because they continue to do it today. I just read some articles in the Jerusalem Post about the feast of Tisha B'Av. They mourn 3 weeks. They mourn 3 solid weeks. During that time, they are to eat bread of affliction, that is, not any fancy foods. They are not even to sit in chairs. Now I'm talking about the Orthodox Jews, the ones who really look at it. They sit on the floor, and when they go to the tabernacle, or the synagogue, not the tabernacle, they sit on the floor. They are not to wear pleasant clothes. They are to abstain from all conjugal affairs. They are to just afflict themselves and weep and mourn and cry. And they're still doing it. Tisha B'Av happened to be this year on the 25th day of July. And that is 1996, this year. It was on the 25th day of July. And they did observe it this year. And they've been doing it ever since the days of the destruction of the first temple in Solomon's day. Let me tell you an interesting story. Back when Napoleon was the emperor of France, we're told that he was going down the street one day in Paris, and he was passing the Jewish synagogue. And he heard all this crying and squalling and weeping and wailing. And he asked one of his aides, "What in the world is going on in there?" And they said, "Well, they're crying and weeping because that their temple has been destroyed." Napoleon was like a lot of us. He didn't know anything about the Jews and their customs. And he said, "Tell me who did it. I'll send my armies after them. We'll destroy them to cause these people so much sorrow." He said, "Oh, that happened 1,700 years ago." "Oh," Napoleon said, 1,700 years ago? And they still cry like that?" He said, "If they still carry on like that, surely it won't be long until they'll have it back. They'll build it again." And he was right. He was right. Preparations and plans are already underway for the rebuilding of that temple. Now let me tell you just a little bit about this temple. Maybe I can get not too far away from the mic and I'll show you. Alright, suppose, for instance, you're facing the Temple Mount. And this street right here, that is, you're on the western part of it, you're looking east. And this is the western wall right here, what we call the Wailing Wall. Back when I was a boy, they didn't say Western Wall. I can remember the preachers preaching about this when I was just a little boy. And it was called the Wailing Wall. Now, there's a prediction that they would worship at the Wailing Wall in the Bible. In the 102nd Psalm, it says this, that when Jerusalem is built up, then the Lord will return in His glory. So we can close to it. And here's another statement in the 102nd Psalm. It says, "And my servants shall take pleasure in the stones thereof." Alright, now, suppose you could imagine there's a petition right here where I'm standing. And here is the western wall right here. Those stones right there are the actual stones that Solomon brought there. Some of them are 12 to 18 feet long and as much as 6 feet square. How he moved them, we don't know. Where they came from, we don't know. It's almost like the building of pyramids. And they're set so close together, there's very small cracks between them. The Jews have been going there and praying and seeking God and begging for the Messiah to come back. Well, let me tell you just a little bit more about this wall. Through the years, all of this has been covered with filth. There were buildings here, there were houses here. And when these Roman soldiers tore the temple down, you know the temple was covered with gold inside and outside. And they burned the temple, and that gold melted and ran between the cracks of the stones of the temple. To get that gold, they were given an order not to do it. Titus told the soldiers, don't do it. But they took wrecking bars and pried those stones off to get the gold that had run between the rocks. And the soldiers took that gold, put it in their pouches, and carried it with them back to Rome. And in doing that, they tore this temple down, and they rolled all of these stones off the temple mount down the side here. All right. Now, way back as far as 700 A.D., the Jews were permitted to come back by what we would call the Byzantines. That is the people, the Eastern Orthodox Church ruled it, and they were from Constantinople. All right, when they came back, they worshipped right here because it wasn't so much filth and trash at that particular moment, at a place they call Warren's Gate. But when the Muslims took over, they forbade them to worship there anymore. And then in the 13th century, after Turkey took over, now I'm talking about Muhammad, you know, took over in the 7th century, and then the 13th century, the Turks took over, that is the 14th century, in the 1300s, they were permitted to worship and pray right here. And they've been praying right here for about 400 years. All right, and they're still praying right there. Well, they were run out of this in the war of 1948. They lost this area of Jerusalem. Jordan, the country of Jordan, and the king Hussein took this part over. And they ran the Jews out. Now, you're talking about the Arabs wanting the Jews to respect the Dome of the Rock and Mosque of Omar. Well, they've never respected the Jews' cemeteries or the Jewish homes or the Jewish churches. They took the tombstones of the Jewish graves in East Jerusalem and made latrines out of them, bathrooms. And that's how much respect the Arabs had for the Jews. But let me go along just a little further. Now, the trouble that we're having over there is over what we call the Dome of the Rock and Al-Aqsa Mosque. First, let me tell you about the Dome of the Rock. I'm going to use this collection plate to illustrate the Dome of the Rock. I turn it over because it's full of stuff. And I could use this book right here to represent Al-Aqsa Mosque. Now, let me tell you the history of the Dome of the Rock. Muhammad lived in 620 and a little later. I don't remember the day of his birth. I don't remember the day of his death. But reason I say 620, that is the year that he claims to have visited Jerusalem in a dream. Well, he wanted the Jews to be nice to him and obey him and cooperate with him. And so he was a little easy on the Jews for a while. And he claimed that he had a dream while he was asleep at Medina. That was his hometown, and that's in Saudi Arabia. And his new wife was laying beside him. He dreamed that he got on a horse with wings, and the horse had a human face. And this horse took him to Jerusalem. In his dream, the temple was still standing. And he tied his horse to a post and went into the temple. This is Muhammad's dream now. And he went into the most holy place of the temple, and there were three people in there praying. Guess who they were? Abraham, Moses, and Jesus. And so he got on his knees with Abraham, Moses, and Jesus and prayed. And he said while he was praying, a ladder was set down from heaven. And he climbed that ladder and he went into the seventh heaven. I didn't know there were but three, but he went into the seventh heaven. And he said God embraced him, told him how much he loved him and how much he appreciated his work. And then he came back down the ladder, got on his horse, and rode back to Medina. Of course, we know that's all Tommy Rock. But as a result of that, after Muhammad died, the caliph of Syria, Damascus, Syria. Now, the word caliph means successor. The successor of Muhammad. And his last name was Malik. And I don't remember his first name. It might come to me in just a few minutes, but it doesn't matter. He decided that he would build an honor that is a sanctuary in honor of Muhammad's trip to heaven. And he built this Dome of the Rock. Some people call it the Mosque of Omar. Omar was a general in his army, but that is not a correct rendering. It's called the Dome of the Rock. That thing sets exactly over the spot where the Holy of Holies was. That is in the days of Solomon and in the days of Jesus. Now, they think it's the third most holy place among the Muslim religion. Now, I told you last night something that's very interesting that I ought to repeat. The Muslims believe this. You see, the Muslims are descended of Ishmael. I aim to say, well, Ishmael too. You see, Ishmael and Isaac were brothers. All right, so Abraham offered Isaac on this spot. And the Muslims say that Abraham offered Ishmael and not Isaac. All right, they do not deny that God gave Jerusalem and the Temple Mount to the Jews. But they said this, you lost it when Solomon's temple was destroyed. You lost it because of idolatry and sex and the innocent blood that you filled Jerusalem with. All right, God brought you back to give you another chance. He gave you one more chance. And the Jews say, and the Muslims say, that they lost it the second time because of stubbornness and because of violence between one another. All right? And he said, that's your chance. You've lost. And so the Muslims believe the Jews have forever canceled their opportunities to live in Jerusalem, possess the Temple Mount. And they say, now it's ours. And by the way, this thing was built in 692 A.D. In 1992, this thing was 1,300 years old. Of course, it's been refinished a lot of times. If you've been there, and I have, but I know people who have been there. There are rugs in there on the floor. You got to take your shoes off when you go in there. There are rugs on that floor. You been there? There are rugs on that floor that are over 700 years old. Now, we think a building here 200 years old is old. But that thing is 1,300 years old. Actually, 1,304 years old. All right. On this end, there is another church, a mosque to the heathen, and it's called Al-Aqsa Mosque. This was built about 100 years later than the Dome of the Rock. This is where they actually worship. There they do not have preaching. Here they have preaching. And so now, since the trouble over there, they call the whole thing Al-Aqsa. The Muslims do. All right, now let me tell you about the tunnel. The tunnel. Where I am standing is a street in Jerusalem called the Via Dolorosa. That's the street that Jesus went down on the way to the cross. They have just recently opened it up to tourism, not long ago. They left a pile of stones in the middle of the street that the Romans had rolled over there from the Solomon's temple so that the Christian tourists and the Jewish tourists can see it. A few years ago, in 1967, the Jews took this back, but they allowed the Arabs to keep control of the Temple Mount. All right, so the Jews began to dig a tunnel from this partition right here, all the way through here by the foundation of the temple to the Dolorosa. They finished it, but they did not open it up because they knew it would cause trouble. All right, the reason they say that they dug that temple, I mean that tunnel, that's called the Hasmonean Tunnel. If you've been reading about it in the paper and the magazine, it's called the Hasmonean Tunnel. The reason it's called the Hasmonean Tunnel is this. When they dug this tunnel, they found another tunnel that was used to bring water to the temple when they had sacrifices on the temple in order to wash away all the blood. And you know, there's lots and lots of blood that was shed there. And I might add on to this right here, there's a big chamber. It's high where the blood of the sacrifices was poured into that. I believe one man said, it's been estimated that since Solomon's day, there was enough blood passed through these trenches and these tunnels to float a battleship if you could all put it in a big river. Well, in doing this, they discovered this tunnel. They also discovered a gate where the Jews in the 7th century used to kneel and worship the Lord, since they couldn't get back on the Temple Mount. They called it the cave. The rabbi that was in charge of all the religious activities of Jews at that day was called Rabbi Getz. He went in that and opened the door and found the chamber, and he had some workmen in there knocking a hole through it, and he was going to break into the other chambers. And the Arabs heard him, and they called the police, and they almost had a fight right then. And that was in 1980. And so they made him back out, and the Jewish government backed out. You see, this is a sensitive area. They're afraid that World War III will start right there over these two buildings that's on that Temple Mount. It's very sensitive. This is a very sensitive area there. All right, and so in the last week of September, and this is really one reason I want to preach this. I want to bring it to our people's attention. In the last week of September, Netanyahu was in France on a mission, and the mayor of Jerusalem, whose last name is Olmert, he, with a bunch of other people, with armed Jewish soldiers, in the middle of the night, knocked the last blocks out of that end of that tunnel and opened it on the Dolorosa. That is the street where Jesus walked. And the Via Dolorosa happens to be in the Arab section of Jerusalem. Alright, now when he did that, Arafat called for demonstrations. And that's when we had this tremendous uprising 3 weeks ago. These Arabs came in the streets, and Arafat told them, he said, "Now look, the Jews are fixing to harm the Al-Aqsa Mosque. They'll cause it to cave in." And he said, "We've got to do something about it." They started shooting and throwing rocks. And one of the agreements, the Oslo agreements of the Jews with the Arabs, were that the Jews armed 30,000 Palestinians as policemen to police the West Bank that they were negotiating about returning to Arafat and the Palestinians. Well, according to the Jerusalem Post, there are actually 80,000 armed with rifles and guns that came from Israel. And those that didn't come from Israel were furnished. We'll go home sometime and read in the book of Ezekiel and the 11th chapter. And you'll read verses 17, 18, and 19. You can see God's plan for Israel. Verse 17 said, "I'll bring them back to the land." Verse 18 says, "When they come back, they'll take away all the abominations thereof." That includes these two buildings that's on the Temple Mount. And verse 19 says, "They'll be converted, and a new heart will be given unto them." So where are we now? We're right at that place in verse 18 where they're about to take away all the abominations thereof. Now, let me say this as I go along. There is a group in Israel. There is an organization called the Temple Mount Faithful. They have already laid the foundation stone for the temple. They laid it in a parking lot in Jerusalem because they could not get on the Temple Mount. The police would not allow them. But it's there. It's already laid. And then these people say this. They said, "Look, Medina in Saudi Arabia is your holy place. And also, the place they go on the pilgrimage every year." It slips my mind. Help me, Bill. What's the other? Mecca. Mecca is your most holy place. And here's what they are suggesting to the Arabs. They said to the Arabs, "Why don't you do like we used to do when we moved an old log tobacco bomb? Why don't you get you a can of paint and number the logs? And then when you move it, you put it back by the number, just like putting a puzzle together." The Temple Mount Faithful are saying to the Arabs, "Take these buildings down, stone by stone, number them, take them to Mecca and rebuild them. This is ours." And I didn't hear it, but Brother Jim Gillis said he heard that when Netanyahu was elected to the prime ministership of Israel, he promised these religious Jews, if you will support me and make me prime minister, I will get your temple back. And I think he did. All right, now is he going to get it back? I don't know. The Jews also are aware of this. Now, you may not know this, and you may not have ever seen this in the Danville paper, but the Jerusalem Post has pictures of this. They're falling out with the Jews for digging a tunnel through here. But the Arabs have gone under this building, Al-Aqsa Mosque, and dug out no telling how much in this soft rock. They have the floors. It looked like a beautiful building. The floors are laid over with stone. The walls, the ceiling is supported by beautiful arches. They have on each one of these columns fluorescent lamps. And what they've done it for is they claim that in the months of January and February, when they observe the feast of Ramadan, that they have an overflowing crowd and don't have any room for them. And so they want to put them down in the cellar of this building, and they can worship and pray there and listen to the preaching. The Jews said, illegal, illegal, illegal. You're falling out with us for digging a tunnel. And look, you have all gone in there and dug out a whole basement. Actually, they call it Solomon's Stables. It was already there, but it was never so nice as it is now. One of the cartoons in the recent Jerusalem Post was Arafat in Solomon's Stables was knocking on a wall, and Netanyahu was in the tunnel knocking back. Are you there, Arafat? Are you there, Netanyahu? And that was one of the cartoons in the Jerusalem Post. Trouble is brewing, I can tell you that. And the Jews are in serious trouble. And President Clinton wanted to put his thumb down on Netanyahu and press him in the ground and make him give in to Arafat. He would not do it. He is playing his role as a real Jew. I'll tell you something else. This is interesting. Since I don't wear a necktie, I don't preach against neckties, but I thought this was interesting. You remember there was a little Jewish man named Nathan. Help me. Sharansky. That's the name I was looking for. Nathan Sharansky. And he was what we call a dissident. And he spent 8 years in jail in Russia because he insisted on going to Israel and they wouldn't let him. His wife was already in Israel, and he wanted to go to Israel. He was an expert in mathematics. And by the way, last week, he beat the world's champion playing chess in Israel because he played chess in jail to keep his mind sane. But anyway, he went on hunger strikes, and finally they run him out and let him go to Israel. In this last election, Netanyahu took him into his cabinet, and he is now the Secretary of Industry and Trade. And when he came to see Clinton the other day with Arafat, he brought Nathan Sharansky with him. The reason for it? Public relations. He was smart. He knew that this man had a reputation. When he got into the White House, he had his collar open like Silas and no necktie on and shook hands with President Clinton. And you know how formal the Clintons are. And Clinton said to him, Mr. Sharansky, where is your necktie? He said, Mr. President, we have a law in Israel that if anybody spends 8 years in a Russian prison, they don't have to wear a necktie. Clinton said, oh, I see. So he met him in the hall a little later. I got all this out of the Jerusalem Post. And Nathan Sharansky was walking down the hall. He's a little short fella. But every bit of him is grit and grace, I can tell you that right now. And President Clinton asked him, said, wait a minute, Mr. Sharansky, do you ever wear a necktie? He said, no, sir, never wear one. I thought that was interesting. It is interesting because the Jews don't care. I mean, they're just absolutely informal. They've just got a grit and a backbone, and they won't bow to Clinton or nobody else. Thank God for their grace. They were told that when Mr. Netanyahu addressed Congress. He told those congressmen, you can keep your foreign aid. We don't need it. And Clinton wants to use the foreign aid to make him give in to Arafat. Do you think that Clinton loves Arafat? No. Do you think Clinton loves the Jewish people? No. What's Clinton worried about? Our automobiles, our gas station, heat and oil in the winter. He don't think he can afford to make the Arabs mad, because all those countries in the Persian Gulf, where God put 65% of all the oil, would cut us off and wouldn't sell us anymore. So he's got to make them happy and keep them happy. And in doing that, he's going to turn against the Jew. I've always predicted that. And the Jews are worried. Now let me tell you what they're worried about. Well, since Mr. Netanyahu has took over, last week's edition of U.S. News and World Report says this: the Palestinians are contemplating just declaring a declaration of independence, whether the Jews give it to them or not. And they say that if we do, all of Europe will come in and real quick recognize us. And they'll start rolling airplanes in there with food and supplies and medical supplies. Might do it. Because the Prime Minister of France, Chirac, just went over there a couple of weeks ago. And he addressed the Palestinian National Council. And when he addressed the Palestinian National Council, he really thumbed his nose at the Jews. He said to them, "You ought to have an independent Palestinian state on the West Bank." The world is turning against Israel. Whether you believe it or not, they are. I know in, you know, 1948, 1967, 1956, 1971, all those wars, Israel won so gloriously, and we said, "Oh, look what God's doing for the Jew." But they're going downhill. There's going to be a worse Holocaust at the Battle of Armageddon and the fight over Jerusalem than there was when Hitler killed all the Jews in Europe. Much worse. And we're headed there real fast. As a matter of fact, Peres, who lost the election, and he's the one that's been giving in to Arafat all these many years. Anything Arafat said, Peres, give it to him gladly. Well, Peres said, "I'm going to see Arafat." Went over top of Netanyahu's head and went to see Arafat. And now, the man who lost the election, showing you what kind of good sport he is consorting with Israel's enemy. And he could cause the government to fall. Here's another thing. This week's Jerusalem Post that I got yesterday said there is a possibility that the army in Israel will perform a coup and overthrow Netanyahu and install a dictatorship in Israel. They're laughing at that. Some people are. But this came from one of the greatest universities there. I hope it doesn't happen. And then there is a possibility of an all-out war with the Arabs. Let me show you something that I clipped out of the Jerusalem Post. He said, and this is a Jew writing, his name is Moses Khan. They call it Moshe Khan. "The war to end all wars is to be launched against the land of Israel by Gog and the land of Magog, the chief prince of Meshech and Tuvol, as is told us in Ezekiel 38 and 39. The Jews knows the Bible. We don't know what or who Magog, Meshech, Tubal, or Gog are. We only know that their allies are to come down on the land of Israel from the north. God will destroy them because he said, 'I will restore the fortunes of Jacob and have mercy upon the whole house of Israel. I will not hide my face from them anymore.'" The New Testament also mentions the nations of Gog and Magog. See, he's quoting from the New Testament. That's interesting. In Revelation, the 20th chapter, is a final battle between the rulers of earth and Satan and the forces of God. In that version, this war may be what is known to the Christians as the Battle of Armageddon, a place that's mentioned in Revelation 16, 16. Isn't that interesting now? A Jewish rabbi quoting from our Bible to prove that there is going to be a dreadful war in Israel, which we have known ourselves for many years. Here's what he said: "I don't know about Gog and Magog. I don't know much about Armageddon. I do know that the evidence seems conclusive that our neighboring Arab states and their PLO peace partners are itching for the mother of all wars, in which they will once and for all remove the Jewish presence from the holy Palestine and establish an everlasting dominion of Islamic Arabs in the land." That's interesting. That's interesting. Here's another one from this week's Jerusalem Post. the same man. He's writing another editorial. He said this. He said the process, that is the peace process, will leave Israel in a drastic inferior position.

0: I to go back to Egypt? Isn't that interesting? And he said, now the Jews all over the world could have come home to Israel. The gates were wide open. They were invaded. He said, our situation today wouldn't be so dangerous if we had twice as many Jews in the land of Israel and at least three times as many in Judea and Samaria or the West Bank. What I am predicting is this. The harder the Jews suffer, the more they worry, the more trouble they see, the more convinced that they are that they should be rebuilding God's temple. You need to be surprised any moment to wake up and find that they've either blown it down, or there's been an earthquake, or God has sent a bolt of lightning, or they have bombed it. You may not know this, but there have already been six different attempts to destroy the Dome of the Rock. Already in the past, six different attempts to destroy it. But the police have been so far lucky enough to thwart it. I'm praying that it will come down. It doesn't have to come down before the Lord comes. The rapture could take place any time. God is not dependent on that for Him to come in the rapture. Not at all. But wouldn't it be wonderful if it did? Wouldn't it encourage the church? Wouldn't it lift our hearts up and we'd say, well, Jesus, You are coming. Hallelujah. Well, we know He is anyway. But there are a lot of weak Christians that's dabbling in the world. There's a lot of weak Christians that's decided He's not coming.
1: Right.
0: How would it be to encourage them to pray, come, Lord Jesus, come quickly. Come play me a song, Judy, somewhere. Let me say this and we'll stand. One reason I know Bill and Doris so well is, I don't know whether they remember me or not, but I was a little boy, young man, and they was going to the church with us at Dry Fork. My Uncle Dill was a pastor, and he used to preach sermons like this and step back and raise his hand to heaven and start speaking in tongues. And when he would quit, he'd say, come, Lord Jesus, come quickly. Even so, come, Lord Jesus, come quickly. I feel that way. That's my hope. That's my great hope. If He doesn't come, we're going to see what was repeated out here at Ringo again and again and again and again and again. And it may be your daughter, it may be your son, and it may be, God help us. The only hope we've got, come Jesus. Come quickly. And we're seeing it, the Bible fulfilled. The Jews are wringing their hands. They're in trouble. He's coming back. Amen. We'll stand. I want everybody to fill this altar and these front benches. And let's pray for Jesus to come back. If you're not sanctified, pray God to cleanse you. If you haven't received the baptism, pray God to give you the baptism in the Holy Ghost. We're living in the end of the age. The time of the coming of the Lord is at hand. Pray that you may be counted worthy to escape these things and to stand before the Father. Hallelujah.
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4: His wife Drusilla came down and they requested that Paul be brought. And they didn't want to talk to him about his arrest or about those bogus, charges that was brought by the Jews. But he said that he wanted to hear concerning faith in Christ. So that's what he got. And the Apostle Paul began to, I like the way that Paul did it. I think it would make a good sermon. I've never preached on it that way, but I think it would make a good sermon. He dealt with three aspects or topics.

and he applied them to a single theme or a central theme. Now, let me just explain this to you. What I mean by that is that the Scripture said that he reasoned with him concerning righteousness, temperance, and judgment to come. Now, he reasoned with him on those three topics, and he brought to bear on Felix his, and the central theme was, his personal responsibility. That's what Paul did. He put pressure on Felix. That hearing about the faith of Christ, if you're going to hear about it, you're going to have to do something about it. It is an inescapable gospel. So, he did that, and he talked to him, and Felix got under conviction. And the reason I know that he got under conviction, because the Holy Ghost brought him to the point where he literally trembled, the Bible said. And the problem was with Felix is that he trembled, but he didn't tremble his way to repentance like the Philippian jailer did. He trembled too, but he trembled his way to repentance. But Felix didn't. He trembled his way till he resisted the Holy Ghost, and he deferred his decision until another time. He told Paul, he said, when I have a more or a convenient season, I'll call for you. Of course, the problem is that I see nowhere in the Scripture where there ever became a convenient season. But if Felix is in hell, which I'm fairly confident that he is, I'm sure he would accept an inconvenient one if he could have opportunity to hear that message again and act on it. For you see, all action ever taken is done in inconvenient seasons. When that earthquake shook that jail and the Philippian jailer trembled, he had things to do. He had prisoners to round up. He had locks to repair. Come on now, you know he had a lot to do. But he didn't let that defer him from, sir, what must I do to be saved? The night I got saved, I was working on a 60 Chevrolet. Two-door hardtop, 327, 350 horsepower, had a four-speed, and I was installing a 456 rear end. Bad to the bone. It wouldn't do but about 100 miles an hour, but it would get there before Quick got the news. I was underneath that thing. I had 40-pound gear grease all the way up to my elbows when my mama called me and told me that to the corner of the house there and told me that my brother was over at the apartment and Sister Taylor was there and they was wanting me to come home and go to church. I had that rear end about halfway in that car, me and another boy. And I told Mama I ain't got time to go. It wasn't convenient. But she persisted in a way that she knew would work. She said, would you do it for me? And I was always a mama boy. I've been praying that every one of these next three services of mine are going to be inconvenient. So inconvenient that you're going to feel compelled to act. Because if you're waiting on a convenient time to get things right with God, it ain't never going to happen. Do it now. Text I want to read begin with verse 9. Chapter 3 of 1 Corinthians in verse 9 says, for we are laborers together with God. Ye are God's husbandry. Ye are God's building. According to the grace of God, or according to the grace of God, which is given unto me as a wise master builder, I've laid the foundation, and another buildeth thereon. But let every man take heed how he buildeth thereupon. For other foundation can no man lay than that is laid, which is Jesus Christ.
Now, if any man build upon this foundation, gold, silver, precious stones, wood, hay, stubble, every man's work shall be made manifest, for the day shall declare it, because it shall be revealed by fire. And the fire shall try every man's work of what sort it is. Now, if any man work abide, which he hath built thereupon, he shall receive a reward. And if any man's work shall be burned, he shall suffer loss. But he himself shall be saved, yet so as by fire. Know ye not that the temple of God, that ye are the temple of God, and that the Spirit of God dwelleth in you? Now the theme of these three messages, and just clarify a few things here before we get started, okay? The theme of these few messages will be suggested by the text, this text. Providing that the Holy Ghost doesn't change my mind, I'm going to preach on the main theme of building a Christian life. Okay? Building a Christian life. And the sermons are going to be as follows. And I'm going to try to give this because of the folks that's writing the titles down, trying to get them on them little labels and stuff. The first message I'm going to deal with is, there is only one foundation to build a Christian life on. And so for the sake of space, you could write on the label, you could write, building a Christian life, and then underneath of it, one foundation. That's taken from verse 11. The second message is going to be, how your life turns out depends on you as a builder. Okay? And you could title that, building a Christian life, and underneath of it, you as a builder. Verse 10. And the third message is going to be, the life you build will be tested by fire. Building a Christian life, and under that, tested by fire. Verse 13 and 15. Now, I'm just doing that for the sake of the sound man. Now, for the rest of you, we're going to talk about today this one foundation. Now, in verse 9, and don't lose. I'm going to talk to you about Hebrews here in just a second. But in verse 9, Paul states two word pictures. Notice in verse 9, he said, "Ye are God's husbandry." And by that, he means you are like a field under God's cultivation. He also said, ye are God's building. And by that he means you're like a house being built according to God's plan. And so Paul's saying that the Christian life begins with a salvation experience, and then it becomes a continuing process of development. God is the architect. The design of a Christian life is made by God. Paul is a wise master builder, he said. And that means he's the superintendent. He reads the plans and he lays off the building. And then he refers to the individuals there in Corinth and he tells them, you are the laborers that are going to carry out the work. Now, are you following me? I'm talking to you about building a Christian life. One foundation. Now, Paul starts by stating that the building of a Christian life, there's only one possible foundation, and that foundation is who? Jesus Christ. There isn't going to be any other. Did you know that foundation depths vary depending on what part of the country you're in? I was down in, where was that? Lust's Assembly, preaching for Brother Doug Stevens, and went out to visit some homes of some of the families in the church. And I asked a man in the church there, I said, what is the frost line here in Alabama where you are? I mean, how deep do your foundation have to be? And he said, 4 inches. It's just got to be 4 inches down to the bottom of it. Well, see, I'm from Virginia and you've got to be 24 inches in the ground. I've seen the ground freeze 24 inches thick before in Virginia. Did you know that here in this part of the state, 16 inches? But you can get up there in Colorado, and Brother Terry Miles' dad told me it's 3 foot.
And I've heard, though I've never been there, that in Maine, in some places in Maine, it's 7 foot because the ground will freeze so deep. Now, the reason that is because the ground, if it freezes, would upheave or affect any type of foundation you put there. So the only way you can put a sure foundation is you've got to get below the movement. You've got to get it in a place where it's constant, it's stable. And so turn to Hebrews 13. Verse 8. Jesus Christ. Whoa, now I thought we said that was the foundation. Why? Because He's the same yesterday, today, and forever. Now, if you're going to build a Christian life, you're going to have to understand that it's got to be built on something that's not going to change. And Brother Mays from over in Joplin last night was here in the service. I don't believe he's here today, but we were talking some. I just got acquainted with him here just recently at Sister Robert's funeral, and I was talking with him, and he's a friend of Brother Joyce, and he was showing me that he had found someplace. He said, I got this for Brother Joyce. I found this in an old bookstore somewhere, and it was an old copy of the bylaws, Constitution bylaws, of the District of the Assemblies of God. And when I say old, I mean it was probably from the 20s or 30s, somewhere back in that date. And I told him, I said, if you look in there, you'll find that there's been changes. He said, I already saw them. But I'm talking to you about a foundation to build your life on that never changes. I want to say some things about this unchangeable foundation, this Jesus. All right, now you just follow me here for a minute. The first thing I wanted to say is that the way Jesus is the way God has always been. When John chapter 1, you know, it says, in the beginning was the Word, and the Word was with God, and the Word was God. And when it says in verse 2, and the same was in the beginning with God, that literally means that the same was in the beginning with God, that God was the Word. And that the Word, what the Word was, God was. Jesus said, if you've seen me, you've seen the Father. And I'm talking to you about that the way Jesus is how God has always been. Somehow or another, people get some kind of misconception of God and that God has changed periodically through the centuries and over the years. But He hasn't. He's always been the same. He's the same yesterday, today, and forever. Now, He's telling us that God was and is ever to be, shall be like Jesus. That's what John is trying to say. And when it says, you know, I remember one time, I think it was in one of Barclay's books. He said that there was a little girl that made a comment one time after having read of some of the violence in the Old Testament and made the statement, said that was God before he became a Christian. God's always the same. Now, there's a lot of things in the Old Testament that Jesus said was because the reason that people didn't comprehend them and didn't know what God was doing was because of either lack of understanding or because of evil inclinations and everything else. But that God has always been the same. He made the comment in Matthew chapter 10. He said, and Jesus answered and said unto them, for the hardness of your heart He wrote this precept. Talking about divorce. He said, but from the beginning of creation, God made them male and female. For this cause shall a man leave his father and mother, and shall cleave to his wife, and they twain shall be one flesh. And so they are no more twain, but one flesh. And said, what therefore God had joined together, let no man put asunder. And in the house the disciples ask him again of the same matter. And he saith unto them, whosoever shall put away his wife and marry another committeth adultery against her. And if a woman shall put away her husband and be married to another, she committeth adultery. In other words, what Jesus was saying is that God has always believed it that way. And the reason that people had a misconstrued idea of the way God was doing things was because He said it here, because of the hardness of their heart they didn't know. But He was always the same.
always the same. Now we get some glimpses of this. You know, Noah preached righteousness and there was an ark built. Why? Because God was always the same. That attitude of not willing that any should perish, but that all would come to repentance, had been permeated all the way out through the whole existence of man on the face of the earth. That's why he built the ark. He's always been the same. When Sodom and Gomorrah was destroyed, just the virtue of the fact that God said, when he was manifesting himself in a theophany or a Christophany, whichever you want to call it, depending on whose book you read. When he was there, that visible manifestation of God that talked to Abraham on the way to Sodom and Gomorrah, it shows us the sameness of God when he said, I'll spare it for 10 righteous. What Jesus is, God has always been. If you've seen me, he said, you have seen the Father. He never changes. When Jonah's laying there under that gourd and he's beginning to weep over the fact that the gourd dies, and he got aggravated and ran in the first place and didn't want to deliver the message to Nineveh simply because of the fact that he knew how God was. He knew he'd be merciful if they'd repent. That's the way he's always been. We may not be able to, you know, I mean, there may have been some things in the atmosphere that prevented us from being able, you know, the Old Testament saints from being able to see him as he is, but he's always been the same. There's a mountain over there, not too far from where I used to work, called the Hogback. It's one of them Blue Ridge Mountains back there in Virginia. Pretty. And they're blue. They really are blue. That's where they got their name, Blue Ridge, because they are blue. There's something in the soil, in that limestone, that when it comes up off of the ground, you know, that permeates with the moisture and everything, that when the sun shines on it, it makes them look blue. And that Hogback's pretty mountain. Looks just like a Hogback. Big, big mountain. It's about 6 miles from where I worked at. And if you take a cold, clear winter day, you could actually see that thing so vividly that you could distinguish the pine thickets from the oak trees. But then there were some days that it was a mist and you could just make out the outline. And then I've seen days when the fog was so thick you couldn't even see it. But it was there. And it was the same. Glory to God. He's always the same. What God is, Jesus is. What God was, Jesus is. Always the same. Now, the way that Jesus was is the way he is now. Hebrews chapter 1 says, And thou, Lord, in the beginning hast laid the foundation of the earth, and the heavens are the work of thine hands. They shall perish, but thou remainest. They shall wax old as doth a garment, and as a vesture shalt thou fold them up, and they shall be changed. But thou art the same, and thy years shall not fail. He's always been the same. Always been the same. He's the same person. He's always been. Now, he may have changed his peasant robes for a vesture dipped in blood, and he might have changed his thorny crown for many crowns, and but he's still the same. He's still the same. Beneath those royal vestments beats the same heart that wept at the grave of Lazarus. Beneath that regal crown he now wears is the same brow that sweat blood in the garden. It's still the same. You gotta understand, he's still the same. I mean, those hands that reached out and broke the bread and touched the leper and actually felt the nails. They're still the same. Glory to God. Glory to God. Well, I read a preacher one time. He said he was standing along a busy street corner and said, here comes this mother cat with a bunch of little kittens. And said she comes along and said that cat just walks right out in the road and starts across. And said there was a police officer directing traffic. Said all of a sudden he put his hands up and he stopped traffic from every direction to give that cat a chance to get herself and them kittens across the road. How many times...
How many times has troubles and danger been stopped for you by a strong hand? It's still the same. It's still the same. The same hand that stopped the funeral procession, glory to God, as the widow's son was carried out of Nain. That same hand! Always the same. It's always the same. He's the same in his office. Aaron died, and all of his descendants. But we have a priest forever, after the order of Melchizedek. Glory to God. Glory to God. You ever get a chance sometime, you need to find that book by Borum on Swans Fly High. Read that section in there about the order of Melchizedek. He came from the vast, and he went into the vast. Glory to God. Elijah is the Melchizedek of the prophets. He came out of nowhere, and he went into nowhere. But while he was here, that's what that's talking about. That means that whatever he was looking out for me back then, out of nowhere. I mean, back before the foundation of the world was laid. He died. He sacrificed. He suffered for my sake. He's doing things for me right now after the order of Melchizedek. And in the future, he's going to keep on doing things for me. That's because he's the same yesterday, today, and forever. And if you're going to build your life, you got to build it on him. Moses the mediator is dead, the intercessor. But he that hung on Calvary and said, Father, forgive them, they know not what they do, he's still interceding. He is seated at the right hand of the Father. He ever liveth to make intercession for us. He's the same in his faithfulness. Glory to God. You know, there was an old preacher back home, his last name was Heck, Brother Heck. And he, I'm serious now, that was his name. We had a lot of funny names back in Virginia. Oh, Brother Heck, man, when he pastored the church there in Marshall, he drove a 58 Chevrolet, had 3 2-barrel carburetors and a 348. Man, that thing was cool for a preacher to ride in. But I remember Brother Heck one morning was preaching in the church where I got saved at. And I remember he got down there, boy, he'd get down the aisle and he'd preach in a big kind of way. And, oh, man, I'm telling you what, he was a powerful preacher. He's the one that made the comment that time. He said, the farther you get down the straight and narrow, the less traffic you run into. He's the one that said it's just as big a sin to steal sheep as it is chickens. But I remember Brother Heck, he was preaching one time in a big kind of way, and he said, there's people all the time saying, Brother Heck, pray for me. Brother Heck, I want you to pray for me. And they tell me what their prayer request is. He said, but I'll tell you something, you better pray for yourself, because I might forget. But he don't ever forget. He's always the same. His faithfulness is the same. I mean, when Charlemagne died, he asked those that was around him as he died, he said, what's going to become of the kingdom? What's going to happen when I'm gone? Paul said that when he left Ephesus. That was the same thing Peter said in his letter that he wanted them to read after his decease. I mean, we've had them leave us left and right. I mean, it's been a sad day for us when we've seen some of the great men that we've known go on to their reward. But thou remainest. Hallelujah. His years will not fail. His same in his faithfulness. Always the same. He's the same in his companionship. Young people, listen to me. He went to weddings when he was invited. He'll come to yours. Amen. I got too many people now that's turned. It aggravates me to no end, and I might as well go ahead and express it to you while I'm aggravated. It aggravates me to no end that among the churches and Christian people that our Christian young people have taken the marriage ceremony and brought it down to the level of a pagan observance. I've never seen so many people wanting to have worldly music and stupid stuff in their wedding ceremonies. It's enough to break the heart of the pastor and actually soil the church carpet. Hey!
Amen, Brother Taylor. That's good preaching. Let me tell you something. If you want this thing to get built right, if you want your marriage to mount to something, the first thing you and your bride need to do is sit down and figure out a way that you can develop a type of marriage ceremony that'll witness to the unsaved, that'll witness to your lost family, that'll testify to the fact that you've got your life built on something that's going to be substantial. And when everything else around here is rocking, it's going to be the same. Hallelujah. Stand there and look stupid while they play 50 songs. Brother Koshy from India said when they have a marriage ceremony in India, he said they have three preachers usually always unless he's one of them, and then they give him all the time. But he said they have two preachers preach at the weddings, and the one that's officiating doesn't do any preaching. And he said, in India, we use it as a witness, and we have family members and relatives and other people come to Christ. He said, Brother Taylor, I have had people get saved in weddings that I have preached in. He's the same. He'll come if he's invited. He'll still take up children that are brought to him. Yeah. You know what? He'll show up in your storm. Glory to God. He'll heal bodies that he touches. He still will. You know what? He can still calm your fears with his words. He can say, peace be still. Be not afraid. It's I. Glory to God. He's still the same in his companionship. Now the way Jesus was and is, he'll always be. That's what that means. I know he's the same now, but he's always going to be that way. He'll always be that way, Brother Norris. Always. I've got three photos in my office. I got one of when I was in my early 20s and Sister Taylor and I together. I've got one when we were in our early 30s and Sister Taylor and I together. And I've got one when we're in our early 40s of Sister Taylor and I together. And there's been a lot of changes. Amen. There's been a lot of changes. Boy, it just don't look the same. I mean, I'm talking about, we've come a long way.

The milkman used to deliver milk to my grandma's house when I was just a boy. And it was before the days of refrigerated trucks. They brought that stuff on ice. Alexander Dairy, man, they'd pull in there. We little kids, I mean, like a bunch of vultures, we'd get all around that milk truck. We'd beg that man until he'd throw the big old chunk of ice down there in the road. When that thing hit the road and break to pieces, we'd grab them chunks of ice up and run off to wash them off so we could lick them. I mean, it ain't no popsicle. I'm talking about just a piece of ice on a July morning, and you's excited. We come along. We've been a lot of changes since then. But he don't change. Time don't change him. People get around graduation, you know, and they talk about, well, you come and see me, and everything going to be, we're going to be buddies from now on. But it changes. Everything changes. It's constantly changing. But he don't ever change. He's always the same. If you was to ask Sister Roberts, who just died last Saturday, if you was to ask her, was he like what she'd read about in the Bible all them years she'd been serving him, she'd say, he's the same. He's just the same. If you was to get a hold of John and Peter and James, who watched him when he was ascended up out of their sight, amen, and carried up in the clouds, and you'd say, what is he like now, John? He'd say, that's that same Jesus that we saw when he left. He's still the same. Hallelujah. Hallelujah. His moods don't change him. I mean, I know I run into some people, one minute they're sugar and the next minute they're lemons. But his mood never changed. He don't get up and eat Krabby Flakes for breakfast and have his day all ruined. No, he's the same. He's the same. He's the same on the mountainside, in the boat, at the synagogue, in prayer, at the Last Supper, when he was at the whipping post, and when they nailed him to the cross. He's still the same. Hallelujah. His moods don't change. His circumstances cannot change him. When John the Baptist saw him as he walked along the shore of Jordan, and he saw him as he walked there, and he saw him as a lowly man, meek and lowly of heart. Amen. That's what he saw. An itinerant preacher trying to draw a following. But when he saw him the next time, and he and Abraham, Isaac, and Jacob watched as he came through the gates, amen, took the keys to death and hell on resurrection morning. If you asked John, he'd say, it didn't matter about his circumstances. I saw him on the river, and I saw him in paradise, and he was still the same. Thank God he's still the same. He's still the same. Our circumstances can change, but they don't change him. Circumstances can cause you depression. Julia Ward Howe said, I feel tired way into the future. Man, I've felt like that a lot of times. Tired way into the future. But it don't change him. Glory to God. It don't change him. I mean, we may be in circumstances that'll cause depression. You know, some of the names that give depression: nervous exhaustion, anxiety, neurosis, battle of fatigue, dark night of the soul, the slough of despond. But it don't make no difference how discouraged you get. He's still the same. The provocation of our sins will not change it. We forgive 7 times and then we draw the line. But not him. Sin may change his behavior toward us, but it'll never change his heart's feelings about us. And when he saw Jerusalem and he knew that their desolation was at hand, it didn't change the way he felt. He wept about them. Glory to God. If he changed his feelings when we changed our feelings toward him, he wouldn't have never felt like he did toward Peter. But the record says, as Nathan mentioned last night, tell my disciples. And Peter, he's always the same, brother. Glory to God. I mean, even after you made a mistake, he's still the same. He may change the way he has to deal with you, and the way things come out for you at the judgment may change, but he's still going to be the same. If you perish, it's not because he was willing. If you die lost, it isn't because he wanted you to. If you backslide, it wasn't his intention. He's always the same.
Always the same. Always the same. He sees sin with a sharp pang of pain. His eye follows us through our wayward wanderings. But He's absolutely the same. He loved us in eternity. He held us dear in the altar when we first knelt there. And you know what? If we get to heaven, we're going to find out He's still feeling the same. Hallelujah. That was the problem with the prodigal son. He couldn't believe that he could go back to the father's house and the father would still feel the same. He said, I'll just say I'll be one of your hired servants. But the father said, no, this is my son that was dead and is alive again. Hallelujah. He's always the same. Always the same. Always the same. Glory to God. Always the same. Always the same. Hallelujah. Hallelujah. Brother David, you come help me. He's always the same. If you're going to build your life, this is what you're going to have to set it on. Something that won't move from you. I wrote a poem about this text. It goes like this. The title of it is The Immutable Jesus. Mutable means doesn't change. Time nor circumstances can cause His ways to alter. Moods nor provocation, His Savior's love to falter. What He was, He is, and He evermore shall be. And what the Gospels say He did, He's doing now for thee. No meal without His eyes uplifted in a blessing. No bread without His hands engaged in sacramental blessing or breaking. No grave without His tender heart touched by human sorrow. No dawn without His daily reminder. We have no promise of tomorrow. What He was, He is. And He evermore shall be. And what the Gospels say He did, He's doing now for thee. No lake where He will not teach around its tranquil shore. No storm without His voice mightier than its roar. No burden without His willing shoulders to lift and help us carry. No trial without His enduring promise. I shall come and will not tarry. What He was, He is, and evermore shall be. And what the Gospels say He did, He's doing now for thee. Because He's always the same. He's always the same. And if you're going to build your Christian life, that's the only foundation laid for it. It's Jesus. Everything else is sinking. Jesus. And the reason the foundation has to be stable and always the same is so that it can be consistent. That's what God is calling us to. That's what holiness is about. Building consistent lives. And it can't be consistent unless they're setting on something that never changes. I've become somewhat like Paul now, and many of these other preachers are too, that we're master builders. In other words, what we do is, we didn't devise the plan. All we do is we lay it out for you. This is the way it has to be. These are the perimeters that you come within. And the reason that I know that so many people aren't building their life on this unchanging foundation is because of the shape their buildings are in. Let every man take heed how he build thereupon. Some of you have changed. Now that means, since we know that he hasn't, and I've already proved that to you, if you've changed, then that means that you're slipping off of the foundation. That's what's happened. I was reading recently, Audie Murphy
biography, the bullet didn't have a name on it. Dodd Murphy, for those of you that are young and don't remember, he was the most decorated soldier in World War II. He was responsible himself for having killed over 240 Germans during the course of the war, wounded numerous times. He said he became a killer during that war, a fighting machine. The thing that really made that so obvious to me was when I was reading about one time when he was in France and they were going through the countryside, the company that he was in, and he was a leader, he was a lieutenant, and he was going through, and they were going house by house, taking those houses and the Germans had occupied in that village. There's one old farmhouse that was all built out of stone, two stories high, make an excellent observation place. And he told his men, so we've got to take that house. They tried three times and couldn't take it. Men had been shot and driven back. And finally, he told them, so we're going to get it this time. And so they went and they made it to the house. They destroyed the machine gun nest. They got inside the downstairs. All the Germans went upstairs. And Artie Murphy, as he led his men through there, he said, as he walked into that house, he said, suddenly a door creaked open. And when it did, he saw the most dark, evil figure he'd ever seen. His face was dark. His eyes were red and glaring. And he was carrying a Tommy gun. And so he said, he gave him a burst just as that gun went off, followed by the sound of shattering glass. It was a mirror. He didn't recognize himself. He didn't realize what he had become. He didn't see that James said that this is a mirror. Now, if you're a preacher in here and you've been wavering on some of the things that you've stood for, a lot of times you're not going to get much help from your own preaching. But you come to where somebody's going to hold that mirror up in front of you again. And all of a sudden, the image you see in it, you don't recognize it, but it's you. And you're slipping. I say, Brother Taylor, you're trying to put pressure on us. You better believe I am. You better believe I am. We ain't none of us home yet, children. Brother Cantor has told you the type of society that we are fighting against. There is a tide that's going to take everything in its wake. And all you're going to see is the trash hanging in the trees and the fence lines after a while. Unless you're

was a... a Greek runner, a messenger. His name was Pheidippides. At Marathon, that's where the race name came from. He ran all the way to the Senate in Athens. And when he entered into the Senate floor, he said, "Behold, we conquer." And then he fell over dead. Because the pace and the distance was too much for him. Now, when Paul wrote this about that foundation, about that building, he was writing to a bunch of know-it-alls in Corinth. Oh, they knew it all. They didn't need anybody to teach them. They were know-it-alls. And that's why 9 times Paul said, "No, you're not." You know, we're not careful. We're honest, folks. We know. "No, you're not." He said, "No, you're not, that your body's the temple of the Holy Ghost." He said, "No, you're not, that a little leaven will leaven the whole lump." He said, "No, you're not, that the unrighteous will not inherit the kingdom of God." That means that the kingdom of God's never going to belong to the wicked. "No, you're not, that they will all run in a race, but only one's going to receive the prize. So run that you might obtain." Now, we've looked at compromises as being trivial. To a God that's always the same?

We have a great responsibility here. This is a dreadful place. This is none other than the house of God. Surely the presence of the Lord's in this place, and I knew it not. You know why the church, you know why this is a dreadful place up here? Is because we're going to have to do business with God now. And what are you going to do? How many more changes are you going to make? How far are we going to slide? Come on, Brother Taylor, I didn't come here for that. I know, maybe you didn't, but you got to have it. God's got to help us. We are the last hope of this generation. That we would somehow or another get a hold again of the precepts of the Word and live them and proclaim them in spite of all the adversity that we are faced at this moment. You say, Brother Taylor, but it's different than it was. I know it's different. And I know that if you're going to have a church, you're going to have people in it from every stage of repair. They're just like a Cooper Wood in his shop. But what about us? What about us that have known the truth and adhered to it? That's when the disappointment comes. Change. Have you looked in the mirror lately? Not just the mirror of God's Word, but you ever just look in the mirror? I mean, I see students that I've poured my life into, like Brother Shelton talked about last night, and I wonder, you ever look in the mirror? You ever take account of where you are, what's happening to you? You're changing. I say, oh, well, Brother Taylor, you know, you're just one of them old boys in Belize, and women ought to cut their hair, and men ought not have long hair, and all that kind of stuff. And you read down the list every time you go to church. I do not. But I believe that a woman shouldn't cut her hair, but not because I think it's a cultural thing and we ought to adhere to, but because I read it in the book. And it's not a matter anymore whether they cut their hair. I'm talking about seeing people that know better. And I mean, they didn't just cut it. It looked like a rat chewed it off. I mean, it's off. Have you ever looked in the mirror? You ever taken a chance to just look and see? I mean, you might find out, like Audie Mercy, you're ready to give it a birth. You wouldn't trust him. Well, this is good preaching. You may not know that, but it is. Now listen, folks, we're down to that. It's time some of you young men and women take up this thing. Brother Jarvis and me and Randy and Brother Norris and Brother J.D. Smith, Brother Cantor and a lot of others, Brother Hurst and Terry, Brother, we're not all going to be here much longer. Somebody got to get a hold of it. So I'm going to give you an opportunity. First, I want to give an opportunity to those who have been tempted to change. I'm not saying you already made them, but I'm saying that you've been feeling a lot of pressure to change. I want you to come first. It'd take courage to admit that, but I want you to come first. We're going to wait on you. We got time. Got a lot of pressure. They'll try to tell you the best thing you can do is hunt you an easier way. But the question that Jesus asked still is, when the Son of Man comes, will he find faith?

I want to ask those that want God to put something in their heart, that they'll take hold of old-time religion, the faith that was once delivered to the saints. I want some young people right now to respond to that. I want you to come to the altar and say, Brother Taylor, I want to take hold of this. I want to do what God wants me to do.

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0: 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Up next, another great message from Clifford Hurst.
1: Oh, hallelujah. That's priceless if you can say, "It is well with my soul." Oh, hallelujah. We ought to praise Him for it. Only He can make our hearts right. Let's praise Him. Hallelujah. Hallelujah. Hallelujah. Hallelujah. Oh, bless the Lord. Bless the Lord. Bless the Lord. Bless the Lord. Hallelujah. Hallelujah. Oh, hallelujah. He who knew no sin became sin, the sin offering, that we might become the righteousness of God. Amen. Praise the Lord. Praise the Lord. If you would turn with me this morning to Luke chapter 7, talking about our parables, I pray this will be a time of hearing from Christ's teaching, that our souls will just grow in grace to the knowledge of our Lord and Savior. Now, I want to tell you, we can't cover all of the parables. We'd be here for quite a while. I guess we could. So we are being selective, and we might miss one of yours. I hope not. But we do want to hear what Jesus had to say in His teaching. Right now, we're just going to read the parable itself. And later in the message, we'll be looking at the other surrounding verses of this story. This is actually a story within a story. And we'll be looking at that, so you may want to keep your scripture open this morning. Could you stand for the reading of God's Word? And we're going to begin reading in Luke 7, verse 40. And Jesus answering said unto him, "Simon, I have somewhat to say unto thee." And he saith, "Master, say on." Here's what Jesus said. "There was a certain creditor which had two debtors. The one owed 500 pence and the other 50. And when they had nothing to pay, he frankly forgave them both. Tell me, therefore, which of them will love him most?" Simon answered and said, "I suppose that he to whom he forgave most." And he said unto him, "Thou hast rightly judged." I want to preach this morning on the difference between debtors. Now, we open service singing, "He paid a debt he did not owe." And I want you to know, and there's no nice way to say this, but in spiritual things, in moral things, we're all debtors. We're way behind, amen, without Christ. But I want to talk about the difference between debtors. And by the way, very simply, the difference between the debtors was in their worship. In their worship. You know, the greatest inspiration of our worship ought to be the joy that we've been forgiven. We come into church overwhelmed with our problems, and therefore we don't worship. Sometimes we don't get in. We don't have any expression. But listen, whatever problems we have, the point is, we've been forgiven. That ought to be the impetus for our worship. We've been forgiven. Hallelujah. If you've been forgiven, lift your heart and hands and let's thank Him for it. Ask Him to move in the preaching of the Word. Oh God, speak to us. Speak to our hearts by the power of the Holy Spirit.

we've already received our wings from heaven. But every once in a while we get in a little tiff. I mean, you can't imagine that. Living with me, that doesn't seem possible, but every once in a while we get in a little tiff. And, you know, the trouble with that is after the tiff, there's the pouting. How many knows that adults pout? Okay. Well, that's a miserable way to live. Either you're in it or you never had been there. I don't know which, but... And it's usually Sister Hurst that will, first of all, she'll say this. This is her phrase. I forgive you. Do you forgive me? Now, the way I take that is whether I'm finished pouting or not. You know, it's miserable to live with something between you. So if I'm through pouting and she says, I forgive you, I like to hear that. That's good to hear. I forgive you. But if I'm still stuck on I'm right, which I usually am, if I'm still stuck on I'm right, and she says, I forgive you, with my attitude, I don't want to hear it. What's the big deal? I want to tell you, our attitude determines how we respond to the fact as believers that he says, I forgive you. I believe one of the greatest needs of the human is to be forgiven. Whether that person realizes it or not, the greatest need of the human heart is to know they have been forgiven. I'm telling you, that's one of the greatest joys and reliefs and liberation of our spirit is to know we've done all those things that we've done, messed up all the ways we've messed up, but to know we've been forgiven, it'll liberate you. It'll fill your heart with joy. I believe our worship ought to be impassioned with the gratitude that we've been forgiven. I don't think there needs to be a cheerleader for worship. I think that we just need to be reminded we were sinners, but we stand here today forgiven through the work of Christ. What's going on here in this parable? Verse 36 says, and one of the Pharisees desired him that he would eat with him. He invited him to his house for a banquet. And Jesus went into the Pharisee's house and sat down to meet. You know, immediately, knowing the Pharisees, knowing what they've been saying about Jesus, you have to suspect why the Pharisee invited Jesus to his house for dinner. In all probability, the Pharisee desired Jesus to come to his house because in curiosity, he wanted an opportunity, an extended time, to scrutinize Jesus a little more to see if he could find fault with him. Wasn't that what the Pharisees were all about? Whenever they were around Jesus, they didn't care if someone got healed. They didn't care if someone got delivered. They were looking to find some point where they could find fault with Jesus. And I kind of think that this Pharisee invited Jesus to dinner to have a little more time, a little closer observation to find fault with our Lord. Verse 37, but the dinner plans got interrupted. Verse 37, and behold, a woman in the city which was a sinner. When she knew that Jesus sat at meat in the Pharisee's house, brought an alabaster box of ointment. Before we get into this story, this is not Mary that we read later about that did a similar act to Christ. This is a different lady. And she comes to Christ here at this feast at the Pharisee's table. Now you say, now how could that be? This is a woman off the streets. How does she get into this banquet? You got to understand something. In Bible times, food was a sign of wealth. And when people wanted to show off, they'd have a big dinner, and they didn't have it way back in some hidden corner of the house. They would have it out in the atrium or out in the front courtyard, and they would put the spread on the table, get the guests there. They would literally throw open the gates of the courtyard to the town, so to the street, so the townsfolk, when they walked by, could look in and see what an important person that was to throw such a big
big dinner, and look how wealthy he is. I want you to look what was on

on the table. Amen. Not only could they peer in through the gate of the courtyard, in that culture, in that time, they couldn't sit. I'm talking about the uninvited. They couldn't sit at the table, but they could go into the courtyard and walk around the table and look the guest over and look the table over. It was all a big show, pomp and circumstance. There it was. Come in and see. And even, it's sad, but it's almost like having dogs or cats there, because these poor people of the village could come in and pick up the scraps that fell from the table. This woman wasn't sitting at the table. She came as an observer. She came through the open court gate to see the finery, or as others would, to see the finery of the food. Amen. The story doesn't tell it here, but when a visiting teacher, as Jesus, was invited, amen, to a religious person's house, he was expected to give a sermon, give a teaching. And so here this lady is, a lady of the streets, a poor lady, an uninvited guest. She comes in through the gate, and Jesus is speaking, and she stands there. Amen. The Bible says in verse 38, as she stood at his feet, behind him, weeping, she began to wash his feet with tears, and did wipe them with the hairs of her head, and she knelt down, kissed his feet, and anointed them with the ointment. Amen. You see, how could this be? You've heard it explained many times, but they didn't sit at the table like we do. They reclined at the table on their left elbow, and this is a table here. Their feet would be reclined out behind them, and there Jesus was teaching at the table, and the woman walks in. You know, I want you to notice, first of all, the difference between this woman and the Pharisee. The Pharisee was listening to Jesus to find fault, to find reason to criticize, to find reason to ridicule. But that woman didn't come into the presence of Jesus to ridicule and find fault. That woman came there to worship. I'm telling you, it makes a difference how you come to the house of God. Hallelujah. We ought to have come this morning to worship, because we have been forgiven. Oh, hallelujah. And there Jesus is reclining at the table. And suddenly, amen, he's looking at the table. He's speaking to the guest. But suddenly, behind him, he feels hot tears striking and splattering on his feet. Can you think of what that must have been like? Oh, aren't you grateful we have a merciful Lord? I begin to think, if Jesus was like that Pharisees and many people, when he felt the hot tears splashing on his feet and turned and saw the lady, he would have drawn his foot back and pushed her away. But he never did that. He kept his feet right there as the tears fell upon them. He kept his feet right there as the woman knelt and kissed him. He kept his feet right there as she wiped his feet with her hair. He kept his feet right there as she poured on the perfume. Oh, aren't you glad we have a Savior that will receive us? He that cometh to me, I will in no wise cast out. No matter who you are, where you've been, what you're seeing, what the blackness of heart, if you'll come to him, he'll receive you. I'm talking about what is going on. Amen. I want to talk about the shocking deed of the sordid woman. I read here from Scripture. The Scripture says this woman, which was a sinner. I preached on this years ago, and I had some folks corner me in the foyer and take exception with me, because I said that this was an indication that this woman was a woman of ill repute who earned her living by promiscuous activity. In other words, she was a prostitute. She was a harlot. They said that, and that's quite a jump to take. The Bible just says that she's a sinner. But you see two things. Number one, everybody's a sinner. So the point that it was pointed out that she was a sinner meant something a little different than just the general, everybody's a sinner. And secondly, that culture, the expression, we would say a woman of the night, but when they talked about a woman that was a prostitute, they would say a woman that's a sinner.
It meant something. And beyond that, you've got to look at the reaction of the Pharisees and the people at the table. This wasn't just an ordinary sinner. There was something special about this woman's sinning. And I still believe, after revisiting, that the fact is, this was a woman that was a harlot. Think about it. She earned her living as a harlot. But when she came to Christ, began to weep on his feet, that was her humble, and by her humble and her sacrificial actions, she was telling Jesus that she was sorry for the life that she had lived. Those tears were about repentance. Hallelujah. Amen. She might have been a prostitute, but when she came in the presence of Jesus, she came with a humble heart. She came with a repentant heart. Her tears were the tears of repentance. She was truly sorry for her sins. Her tears were the tears of humility. No pride in this woman. No arrogance in her. Her tears were the tears of grateful love. Jesus did not withdraw his feet. He let her cry upon them. And his kindness to her, a prostitute, touched her heart. I'm telling you, if someone's really kind to you, you'll feel the tears well up. But oh, after the tears, she began to kiss his feet. I believe something happened between the tears and the kiss. The tears were of repentance. The tears were because she was sorry for her sins. Her tears were because she wanted to be forgiven. But I think as she cried and looked at the face of Jesus, though he said nothing, suddenly she was aware, he's forgiven me. He's forgiven me. And her kisses were kisses of joy. Her kisses were kisses of gratitude. Her kisses were kisses of love and worship to the one that had forgiven her. There was a change between the tears and the kisses. If you would agree, as most scholars or all scholars that I've read did, that this woman was a woman of a sordid life, one who sold herself, then the expensive, costly ointment that she brought was payment that she had received from her life of sin, of selling herself. Women of that nature just don't come upon gifts like that. Either she saved the money she made sinning, Brother Wilson, to buy that perfume, or one of her clients gave it to her. But either way, that perfume is what she had in conjunction with her evil life, the life of selling her body. And so, Brother Keith, when she came and she broke that alabaster box and began to pour that perfume upon the feet of Jesus, it wasn't just a sacrificial gift, though it was. Amen. When she poured that perfume on the feet of the Lord, she wasn't just giving something valuable, though she was. But that perfume that she poured on the feet of the Lord symbolized the ending of her old life. She said, I got this from a life of sin, but you have forgiven me, and that life is over. I'm giving you what I earned in that old life, as to make the point, I've got new life. I'm not going back to that old way of living, and I pour out this expensive gift that I earned by selling my body in sin. I pour it out to say, I'm giving myself, I'm giving my life, I'm giving my all to you, dear Lord. Oh, hallelujah. Verse 39. Now when the Pharisee who had bidden him saw it, what the lady did, he spake within himself, saying, this man, if he were a prophet, he would have known who and what manner of woman this is that toucheth him. For here it is again, for she is a sinner. Let's talk about the wrongful conclusions of a self-righteous man. I want to tell you, when the Pharisee invited Jesus to lunch, he invited Jesus to lunch. He intended to have Jesus for lunch.
He intended, you know, he intended to have him for lunch. I mean, to find fault, to devour him with criticism. And by Pharisee tradition, for a man just to be touched by a woman in general would make him ceremonially unclean. But to be touched by a woman of ill repute, a promiscuous woman, was to become seriously defiled. And listen, what shocked the Pharisee wasn't so much that a woman of defilement was touching the holy teacher Christ. That's not so much what shocked the Pharisee. What shocked the Pharisee, Brother Steve, was that the holy man let her touch him. It wasn't just that a promiscuous woman touched Jesus. The shocking thing was Jesus did not withdraw his foot. He let the sinner woman touch his feet. And because of that, the Pharisee was thinking that if Jesus were a prophet, he would recognize what kind of woman was washing his feet. He would be repulsed by the fact that a woman had taken off her veil and let down her hair in the presence of man and did the shameful act of literally letting her hair touch his feet. If Jesus was a prophet, he would have known what kind of woman she was. The point is, Jesus was a prophet, more than a prophet. And he did know what kind of woman she was. That ought to make us shout. If he hadn't known it, well, that's something else. But that he knew what kind of woman she was. He never, Brother Tim, he never had to turn his head from the table to know who was there and what kind of woman she was. But the Pharisee, if he was really a prophet, he would know what kind of woman. But Jesus answered the Pharisee's very thinking, and he said to him, amen, I know what kind of woman she is. How did he say that to him? Because by answering the Pharisee's thought, he was saying to the Pharisee, I know what kind of man you are. Here's that self-righteous Pharisee. If he was really a prophet, he'd know what kind of woman that was. And Jesus read his thoughts. And by reading his thoughts and divulging his thoughts, he was saying to the Pharisees, you're wondering whether I not know what kind of woman she is. I want you to know something, Jesus was saying. I know what kind of man you are. Hallelujah. Hallelujah. Jesus knows us so intimately, he knows what we're thinking in this very service. Hallelujah. Amen. Got to try to cover up that thought. I wish that preacher get through preaching. Because the Lord knows what we're thinking. Hallelujah. I'm telling you. Amen. That's the whole point. He knows us, and yet he wants to fellowship with us. He knows us, yet he accepts our tears and the kisses of our affection and the gifts of our ointment. Oh, hallelujah. The marvelous thing is that the Lord did know what kind of woman she was, and he allowed it. That might have made Jesus more despicable to the Pharisee, that he did know what kind of woman she was and allowed that kind of woman to touch him. That might have made it more despicable to the Pharisees, but it makes me want to rejoice even more that Jesus did know, and he let her come and let her touch him and change her life. He knows what kind of people we are too, and yet he lets us come into his presence, kneel at his feet, and receive of his grace and his goodness and his mercy. Oh, how marvelous. Hallelujah. I said, oh, how marvelous. Even if Jesus went by what he knew about people before he let them fellowship with him, none of us would be at his table. He would have never sat down at the Pharisee's table if he went by what he knew about people and let that affect him. The Pharisee was there to put on a show and be critical, but the woman was there to be repentant and to show gratitude, and Jesus knew that. Amen. The Pharisee looked at that despicable woman, her acts of worship, and concluded that Jesus was not a holy man. But I look at Jesus receiving that woman's despicable, that despicable woman's worship, and I say, he is a holy man. He is a wonderful person. He is a great prophet. Hallelujah. And then what was the earthly illustration?
We read it. There was two debtors. One owed 500 pence to the creditor and one 50 pence. Let's try to put that in equivalency of today's wages. 50 pence would be 2 months' wages. 500 pence would be 2 years' wages. You don't need to lift a hand, but I would gather to say most of us right now, if it was called in, we would have a hard time coming up with 2 months' wages, much less 2 years' wages. That's a great amount of money. Amen. Jesus said, Simon, there's a certain creditor. He has two debtors, 500 pence, the other 50 pence. They have nothing to pay, and he frankly forgave them both. Now, here's the thing. There was a debt that was owed, and it was a tremendous debt. It was a debt that they could not pay. The creditor would not have forgiven them the debt if they could pay it. But the reason he forgave them the debt, Sister Brock, is because they could not pay it. They were behind on the payments. Jesus likened sins to a debt so large that we cannot pay it. How we know sin is not just an inconvenience. Sin is not just a mistake. Sin is not just a bad choice. Sin is not just an unwise move or a pet peeve of God. Sin is a debt, and sin is a debt we cannot pay. And as the Bible said, every debt is a master, and everyone in debt is in bondage. Sin is a debt we cannot pay. Have you ever been there? Has there ever been something you couldn't make right, though you'd like to? Amen. Amen. Have you hurt somebody and you can't make it right? You can't heal what you've hurt? Have you said it and you can't take it back? Have you done wrong and you can't undo it? We're talking about debt that you cannot pay. Amen. Two debtors, they cannot pay their debt. And Jesus' point is, whether it's 50 or 500, the point is, neither one could pay their debt. But then in the story, Jesus said, the debt is forgiven. That creditor, he frankly, verse 42, he frankly forgave them both. Hallelujah. I want to tell you, cannot miss this in the parable. It is not the nature of creditors. It is not the nature of money lenders. It is not the nature of loan managers to forgive debts. I would say there's not very many in this room that had a mortgage on your house, got behind on your mortgage payment, went down to the bank, and the bank president came out and said, I know you're behind, you can't pay. That's okay. The debt's over with. Here's the mortgage. Go burn it. There's not many too many loan sharks. Amen. That have said to those that owe them money, just forget it. Amen. We'll wipe it clean. It's not the nature of a money lender to forgive the debt, but the point is, it is God's nature to forgive those that are in debt. Hallelujah. Oh, aren't you glad it's His nature to forgive? I got excited just with the word forgiven. We don't see it in English, but the word forgiven is charizo. What does that mean? Charis means forgiven. Oh, but charis is grace in the Greek. They're the same word. Grace is the noun and forgiveness is the verb. And so when He forgave them their debt, He graced them. Hallelujah. Aren't you glad we serve a God of grace? When you sing Amazing Grace, you're singing amazing forgiveness. Amazing. Forget. Look in the story at the love of gratitude that the former debtors felt when their debt was erased. Amen. The love we exhibit in worship. Hear me all across the building. Jesus said the one that was forgiven much, amen, he loved much, or he worshiped much. The one that was forgiven little, he loved little, or he worshiped little. I believe what Jesus would speak to us is that the love we exhibit in worship
worship is directly proportionate with the amount of gratitude that we have for being forgiven. In other words, how much I worship, how fervent I worship, how passionate I worship is in direct proportion to how much gratitude that I have that I am forgiven. Oh, hallelujah. The house ought to be filled with worship every time we gather because we have been forgiven. Hallelujah. Hallelujah. The one realized, no doubt, that he had been longing for the debt to be removed, to be forgiven. He recognized he needed to be forgiven. He could never pay it. And he was relieved when the creditor said, "You are forgiven." I think Simon the Pharisee, Jesus gives us his name. Simon the Pharisee, his lack of gratitude is that he didn't really realize how big a sinner and debtor he really was. He sat there, Sister Cruz, thinking, that prostitute woman, she needs a lot of help. She needs a lot of forgiveness. But I'm a holy, holy Pharisee. And if I need anything, it's just a little bit. I'm a little debtor and she's a big debtor. Don't miss that. We'll get there in a moment. Amen. It wasn't that Simon was so much better off than the woman. He just thought he was because he was a Pharisee and he went to the synagogue. Hallelujah. I'm not trying to denigrate anything God's grace has done, but I'm telling you, before the eyes of God, you can be raised in church, sitting on a church pew, and until your sins are forgiven, you're just as bad in debt as the woman of the night, as the drug addict, as the alcoholic. Simon thought he was a little debtor. In fact, he was a big one. Hallelujah. That's why Simon wasn't grateful. That's why Simon had the attitude he had. That's why Simon was critical. He didn't think he needed anything. In fact, he did Jesus a favor by inviting him to dinner. Oh, if Simon only realized, oh, he too would have knelt at the feet of Christ. In other words, Simon had no worship or gratitude because he really felt he was better than the woman and needed no forgiveness. And then, what was Jesus driving at? Look at verse 44. And he turned to the woman and said unto Simon, "Since this woman, I entered into thine house that thou gavest, and thou gavest me no water for my feet, but she hath washed my feet with tears and wiped them with the hairs of her head. Thou gavest me no kiss, but this woman, since the time I come in, hath not ceased to kiss my feet. My head with oil thou didst not anoint, but this woman hath anointed my feet with ointment." How we know is, first of all, the Bible said he turned to the woman, but he spoke to Simon. He's gazing at that woman, giving her grace and mercy, knowing what that old critic over to the side is saying. And he's looking at the woman, but he talks to Simon. You see, the Pharisee had rudely broken the customs of hospitality. Now, you might have bathed your body before you went to a banquet in Bible times, but there was an asphalt on the roads and your shoes were sandals. And by the time you got to the place of the dinner, your feet were dirty again. That's why any host would have provided water at the door and most of the time a servant with the water to wash his guest's feet. That's what the washing of the feet, the disciples' feet by Jesus is all about. Most hosts would have provided that. But Jesus got to Simon the Pharisee's house and there was no water waiting on him to wash his feet. There was no servant to wash his feet. Most hosts would have met their guest at the door and after their feet were washed, would have given them that Eastern custom kiss on the cheek to say, "I'm glad you're here." Simon didn't meet Jesus at the door with the kiss. Jesus had to find his way to the table himself. In that culture, when you got ready, and I say this in a mild, benign sense, banquet, when you got ready to party, amen, you took oil and rubbed it on your face so it was shining. That said, "I'm joyful, I'm happy, amen, this is a wonderful
wonderful occasion. But when Jesus got to Simon's house, he provided no oil for the joy of the occasion. And Jesus looked at him and said, you've broken every custom of hospitality, and then you're upset because this woman has broken your Pharisaical traditional customs, the things that you think and are comfortable with. You're the one that's been breaking customs. I came here, you didn't give me water to wash my feet, but she has washed my feet with her tears and dried them with her hair. I came here and you didn't kiss me on the cheek and greet me, but she hasn't quit kissing my feet. Hallelujah. I got here, you provided me no oil, but she's bathed my feet in the most costly of perfume. Tell me who's right here. Pharisee upset because his little traditions, not the word of God, but his little traditions are broken. And yet he had broken the customs of hospitality. You know, we as a Pharisee, we can claim that we don't have this woman's history of horrible, sordid sin. We probably could. I'm sure we can. We can claim we don't have her history of sordid sin. But what convicts me is, can we claim her spirit of humble, loving, affectionate worship? I may not have that kind of past. I'm not saying I'm any better off, but I may not have that kind of past. But oh, I'd like that kind of worship. Are you still with me? Hallelujah. Hallelujah. Verse 47, wherefore Jesus said, I say unto thee, her sins, which are many, are forgiven, for she loved much. But to whom little is forgiven, the same loveth little. Amen. Some things to note here. Jesus is not saying, amen, that there's anything that's truly little to be forgiven. Some people have looked at it that way. Jesus is saying there's some things, you know, a whole lot needs to be forgiven. Others just need a little forgiven. That's not Jesus' point. Jesus' point is, this woman knows she needs to be forgiven a whole lot. But you, the Pharisee, you think you only need to be forgiven a little bit. That's Jesus' point. It's not that there are any truly that are forgiven little. It's some that have the attitude that they need little forgiveness. What I did wasn't that bad. I didn't really sin that awfully bad. I'm not as bad as others. I'm telling you, in terms of today, Brother Mark, you may be in debt just $5 million and I $5 billion. But when it gets that big, the million or billion is irrelevant, because you can't pay $5 million any more than I can pay $5 billion. Amen. If you can, pay your tithes. He does, but I'm just saying, if he's got that much later. And when it comes to sin, it's irrelevant to talk about a whole lot or a little much. Because none of us are capable of taking care of it without the grace and the mercy of God. And Jesus said, amen, her sins, which are many, are forgiven, for she loved much. Be careful here. It didn't say she was forgiven because she loved Jesus. She was forgiven because she washed his feet with tears. It's not saying that. It's saying she washed his feet with tears. She loved much because she had been forgiven much. Amen. Jesus didn't forgive her because of her acts. Her acts were because she knew Jesus had forgiven her. Amen. There should be no little gratitude because there is no little forgiveness. And there's no little forgiveness because there are no little sins. She was aware, amen, of how bad she sinned. But being aware of her sin, she was so caught up with being forgiven, so caught up in her worship, she was unaware of her surroundings. She didn't take note of the stares. She didn't hear the gasp. She didn't care who was thinking what or doing what. All she knew is she had been forgiven, and she was going to thank the one that had done it. Oh, someone say glory. Hallelujah. Oh, what a humble attitude. Verse 48, and he said unto her, he'd been talking to Simon, now he's still looking at the woman, he said unto her, thy sins are forgiven. And again, he's not saying you're forgiven because of your acts that you've just done, washing my feet, pouring out the perfume. But I've recognized you've kissed my feet and washed them and poured out the perfume
because you will humbly repent of and receive my forgiveness. The reason he told her that she was forgiven, she didn't need to know it. She already knew that. She had already seen it in her eyes. That's why her kisses were profuse. That's why she's pouring out the forgiveness. She already knew she was forgiven. But he said it to her, I forgive you, you are forgiven. So that Simon, the pouting, self-righteous Pharisee, could hear it. And everybody in the table and every villager that had wandered into the courtyard, so they could all hear that Jesus forgave the prostitute. Well, glory, hallelujah. The self-righteous Pharisee wasn't forgiven, but the sinful woman who humbled herself was. Verse 49, and they sat at meat with him and began to say within themselves, who is this that forgiveth sins also? The Pharisees had one thing right. The crowd had one thing. It's hard to forgive sins.

They came to the conclusion that the only person that could forgive sins is God, but they failed to realize he who had just had his feet washed was God. When she washed the feet of Jesus, she washed the feet of God, God in the flesh. When he said, I forgive you, it was forgiven, because that was God speaking. How many remembers the day you heard him say, I forgive you? Oh, I wish somebody would shout hallelujah. Verse 50, he said to the woman, thy faith hath saved thee. Go in peace. One more time. It wasn't you crying tears. It wasn't you letting down your hair and wiping my feet dry with your hair. It wasn't the kisses you put on. It wasn't pouring out the perfume that saved you. It was your faith. You believed that if you came to me, I would not cast you out. You believed that I had forgiven you, and it's your faith that saved you. Hallelujah. The Pharisee treated Jesus rudely because he did not believe that Jesus was the Messiah, the Savior. But the woman treated Jesus humbly with adoration because she did believe he was the Messiah and the Son of God. Hallelujah. How would you think of that woman when she got up to leave for the first time? Amen. She had been in contact with a man who did not make her feel dirty, but made her clean. Hallelujah. Every other man she had been with, amen, when that time was over, she left feeling dirty and filthy and empty. But now she had kissed the feet of the Master, and this man made her feel clean. Hallelujah. She's forgiven. Hallelujah. Amen. Being forgiven, she's got a new love, a true love. Being forgiven, she's got a new life. And being forgiven, she has peace. He said, go in peace. What if God didn't forgive? What if there were no God to forgive? Aren't you glad we can be forgiven? Last of all, just to bring it down to a few thoughts, what should we do about this story? Each time I've been speaking to the believer, the unbeliever, and the church, here's what I would say to us believers. We too have forgiven much. Never get to the point that we think with the Pharisee we've been forgiven little compared to really bad sinners. Because however much sin we had, it was still more than we could take care of it. We've been forgiven much. And then I'd like to say to we believers, amen, we need to recognize when we come into his presence, we're not there to observe as the Pharisee, but we are there to participate like the woman. We are not here to sit on seats of criticism. We are here to bow at his feet in humble adoration. Hallelujah. The Pharisee did not make Jesus feel welcome, but the woman made it clear she was absorbed with Jesus' presence. Another thing I think we ought to realize, amen, we ought to show an attitude in worship. We do show an attitude in worship every time of how much gratitude we have that we are free. I know we're human. I know we don't always feel good. I know things bother us and distract us, but we need to keep in mind in our worship every time we manifest how grateful we are that we've been forgiven. What do I have to say to the unbeliever? Amen. Amen. Listen to what the woman's story tells us. Know that when you come to Jesus, if you come sincerely and humbly, he will forgive you. It does not matter your past like this woman. It does not matter how bad the sin. If you come humbly to Jesus, he will forgive you. If you're here an unbeliever, I want you to know that Jesus will not push you away. And I want you to know, if you come to Jesus as the woman, you will leave differently. Your faith has saved you. Go in peace. She might have come in a prostitute, but she left a holy saint of God. She might have come in with turmoil in her heart, but she left with the peace of Christ that passeth understanding. She might have come in with a restless heart, but he calmed the waves. Hallelujah. I'd like to say to the unbeliever, give him your life as it is. She brought the rewards of her trade, the ointment, and gave it to Jesus. Bring your life as it is. Hallelujah. Hallelujah. She brought that perfume and poured it out to say, I give you my past life. Last of all, I'd like to say to the church, may we as a church, listen, we all do, and

0: There's great comfort in regularity. There's great comfort in tradition and custom. That's why we are together as a body. We see things similarly. But as a church, if someone comes in sincerely and comes in humbly and repents and are saved, they may do like this woman. They may have never been raised in church, and they may show their gratitude in the most outrageous, unique, and odd way. But we as a church ought not to say, aren't they acting like a fool? Isn't that silly? Isn't that ridiculous? We ought to just get in and shout right with them that they have been forgiven and they've been changed. Hallelujah. Hallelujah. Well, praise God. Amen. I've seen them come in, get saved off drugs, and when they tried to dance with joy, it was the silliest, goofiest looking thing you ever seen. You wanted to turn your eyes. Hallelujah. But they hadn't been raised in church. They don't know how to do it. All they know is they came in addicted to meth, and he set them free. Hallelujah. Just rejoice with them. And then as a church, we should never see someone as unforgivable by God. Would you come, music? That was a village, and when people saw that woman, they said, there's a woman that'll never be righteous. There's a woman that'll never be saved. But guess who got saved? I want you to know, he's mighty to say. Don't mark them out of your book. Say they're too bad, too sinful, too wicked, too far gone, too bound to be saved. Because the woman is proof that they're not. Have you ever heard of the forgiveness flower? Years ago, one of the missionaries, early explorers in East Africa, was walking down the jungle path with the porters, and he began to smell something so beautiful in the air. And he looked around the trees and could see no blossoms there. And he looked around at the weeds and the vegetation. He could see no blossoms there. And he asked one of the nationals, he said, what is that that smells so beautifully? And he said, look down. And there on the pathway, growing close to the ground, were these little blue flowers. And as they walked along the path, they would trample those flowers, and when they did, it released the most beautiful fragrance. And that missionary explorer looked at the national and said, what do you call those flowers? He said, we call them forgiveness flowers. And they will be down here in humbleness. They will be down here in repentance. But oh, I'm telling you, if you repent sincerely, oh, what a fragrance, not only to the Lord, but to yourself and to the church. I'm telling you, there's no fragrance like things wrong between brother and sister getting it right. That woman was way ahead of her time. She had forgiveness flowers. She had it bottled up. But I'm telling you, every time those village people remembered the smell of that perfume, they had to remember that Jesus forgave the prostitute. Oh, are you glad for it? Will you stand across this building? I'm going to ask you to this morning, you may be believer or unbeliever, but how many would like to come and offer tears? I'm not even saying, you say, well, I don't feel like crying now. That's not really what I'm saying. That lady cried. That's a symbol of pouring out your heart to God in humility. How many would like to come and let down your hair? What are you talking about? We know that's an expression, let down your hair. I'm talking about coming to God with no pretense, no airs. She broke the bottle and poured out the perfume. How many would like to come and give yourself afresh and anew to God? See, I give myself to you. If you'd like to join the woman at the feet of Jesus, would you come and fill these altars? Maybe you'll say, I don't feel like sitting where the Pharisee sits. May that never be me. I don't want to be there. I want to forever be with the woman at the feet of Jesus. Amen. Would you come and offer? Would you come and give yourself? Would you come and thank Him that He has forgiven you? Thank Him that He has forgiven you. Thank Him that He has forgiven you.
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2: Verse number 8.
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2: But the man whom he had formed, and out of the ground made the Lord grow every tree that is pleasant to the sight and good for food. The tree of life also was in the midst of the garden, and the tree of knowledge of good and evil. And a river went out of Eden to water the garden, and from thence it was parted and became into four heads. Verse number 15. And the Lord God took the man and put him into the garden of Eden to dress it and to keep it. Revelation chapter number 22, verse number 1. And he showed me a pure river of water of life, clear as crystal, proceeding out of the throne of God and of the Lamb. In the midst of the street of it, on either side of the river, was there the tree of life, which bare 12 manner of fruits, and yielded her fruit every month. And the leaves of the tree were for the healing of the nations. And there shall be no more curse, but the throne of God and the Lamb shall be in it, and his servants shall serve him, and they shall see his face, and his name shall be on their foreheads, and there shall be no night there, and they need no candle, neither the light of the sun, for the Lord God giveth them light, and they shall reign forever and ever. And he said unto me, these sayings are faithful and true, and the Lord God of the holy prophets sent his angel to show unto his servants the things which must shortly be done. Behold, I come quickly. Blessed is he that keep the sayings of the prophecy of this book. Tonight I want to talk to us about something that I know very little about, and that's gardens. I want to preach to us tonight about three gardens. Three gardens. Amen. You see, the Word of God, you can find gardens talked about all throughout the Bible. Amen. You can see vineyards that are mentioned, and farming and agriculture is a major part. In fact, amen, we even learn about the law of reaping and sowing and reaping in the Bible. Amen. We find a lot about farming and a lot about gardening, and we find that the book opens up with a garden. After it goes through the 7 days of creation, we find in Genesis chapter number 2 that the Bible opens up with a garden. It talks about the Garden of Eden. I wonder what it had been like, amen, to see the Garden of Eden. There's a lot of people that's trying to find where the Garden of Eden was. And Brother Miller, I was at Brother Miller's church a few weeks ago, amen, and he was telling me about some sisters that come to him asking questions about the Garden of Eden, and they was going through different things, and they was trying to find, and they wanted to know where the Garden of Eden was. And so Brother Miller, he was trying to be as cordial to them as he could, and it was kind of interesting what they was trying to find out, and I won't tell you about that right now, but anyway, and so we find a lot of people wonder about the Garden of Eden, and it must have been a beautiful thing to see the Garden of Eden. It must have been wonderful to see before pollution ever touched it, amen, before man ever touched it. We don't know. Sure, we can see beautiful places. I've been out to Montana. Hey, man, I helped Jim and Peggy go out there to Montana. And oh, how beautiful it was there, Glacier National Park. It looked like the finger of God had touched it. Hey, amen. It was a wonderful thing, amen, to see that place. But I wonder what it was like in the Garden of Eden before industrial pollution ever come about, before any of the things. It must have been a beautiful place. Amen. We find that a lot of things happened, occurred in the Garden of Eden. We find there, that's where, amen, God put mankind at. Amen, that's where it put Adam was in that Garden of Eden. Amen, but not only that, we find just in the next chapter, later down in the chapter, amen, that's where Adam got his wife at. Amen, that's where God created woman at. Where womankind got her start was there in the Garden of Eden. Amen, it must have been a wonderful thing to be there in the garden, to see the fruit, to see the trees, to see the rivers. It must have been a wonderful thing. Amen, but then we find, amen, the garden became cursed. Why? Amen, because of the sin, amen, of Adam and Eve. We find there in the garden that we find, amen, it was there that the garden was cursed and mankind was cursed. Oh, friend, I want you to know tonight, amen, it must have been a terrible thing that day, amen, whenever they find that God was going through the garden saying, Adam, where art thou? Adam, where art thou? What a terrible scene it must have been. Amen, to see as the sword was placed there. Amen, and the cherubim was there. Amen. Oh, I want to tell you tonight, amen, that first garden. Oh, scarred forever.
4: And one of the multitude answered and said, Master, I have brought unto thee my son, which hath a dumb spirit. And wheresoever he taketh him, he teareth him, and he foameth, and gnasheth with his teeth, and pineth away. And I speak to thy disciples that they could cast him out, and they could not. And he answered him and said, O faithless generation, how long shall I be with you? How long shall I suffer you? Bring him unto me. Now notice that Jesus had to tell him to bring him unto them, because the disciples could not help him. Verses 25 and 26 says, And when Jesus saw that the people came running together, he rebuked the foul spirit, saying unto him, Thou dumb and deaf spirit, I charge thee, come out of him, and enter no more into him. For the spirit cried, and rent him sore, and came out of him, and he was as one dead, insomuch as many said, He is dead. Now I want to speak to you on where is God? Where is God? Now, the first thing I want to bring out is, you know, what is it that this world, that the people of this world are attracted to? You know, what is it that attracts them? I mean, they're drawn to a lot of things, you know, and I mean, if you haven't noticed, that not a lot of them are drawn to our Christian movement. And they're drawn to where, you know, they've turned to many things, you know. I mean, they turn to pornography. I mean to you know, anything that could give them pleasure, that they could they try to get help from. Now these people, if you'll notice in verse 25, the Bible says, And when Jesus saw that the people came running together, he rebuked the foul spirit. So you know that from the testimony, from what everybody heard from Jesus, that the people love to be around Jesus. Now, what was the reason for that? Because Jesus had the answer to their need. I'm reminded of a story that my dad tells all the time about this, about these two drunk men. They were staggering around. They came up to the church house, and they said, one of them said, let's look in there and see what those Christians do. And so one of them got on his hands and knees, and the other one crawled up him and looked inside and could barely peek over the window. And he looked and he said, What do you see up there? And one drunk man said, and the other one said, I don't know, but whatever they're trying to get a hold of, they're sure bored of it. You know, that really strikes me, because, you know, I feel like that I've got the greatest thing in this world. The people turned to Jesus because he had the answer to them. If they were some afflicted in their body, all they had to do was to come to Jesus. He could heal them. He could save them. He could set them free, deliver them. I mean, he had all the answers. But you know, Jesus wasn't on this earth but just for 33 years. And he died, and then he rose on the third day, and we all know the story, and he was transfigured, and he was taken back up to heaven. And it seemed like that the God that was here for 33 years, that God abided with us, and that he walked with you know, Peter and the rest of the disciples, and they could see what he'd done, and people could come to him for their needs. And then he left. But you know what? I'm reminded of whenever I was studying this out, I looked up in Matthew 1:23, and it stated that God, it was going through the generations, and then whenever it came to Jesus, it said God, it said that his name is Emmanuel, which means God with us. And so God, we know that whenever Jesus was born and put on this earth, that God was abiding with man, that they could talk to him, that he was in their presence, that they could come to Jesus, I mean, and see him and know him. And they had a relationship with him. But what whenever Jesus left, what did they have to turn to? Whenever the 120 gathered in the upper room and began to cry out and began to wait on the Spirit, what God had promised, the promise. What happened there? In Acts 2, verses 1 through 4, it says, "And when the day of Pentecost was fully come, they were all with one accord and one place. And suddenly there came a sound from heaven as a rushing mighty wind, and it filled all the house where they were sitting. And there appeared unto them cloven tongues like as fire, and it set upon each of them. And they were all filled with the Holy Ghost and began to speak with other tongues as the Spirit gave them utterance." You see, Jesus left this world. But whenever Peter and all of them gathered in, all the 120 gathered up into the upper room, what happened there? What was it that happened? I'll tell you what happened. God came from heaven as a rushing mighty wind, and not only abided with them, but now he abided in them. You see, now you see, we don't just have access to talking with him. We have access with him being in us. And whenever people need help, and whenever they need, and whenever people, what they need to be attracted to is not Jesus being with us, but now they can be attracted to us because Jesus is actually in us. Do you understand what I'm trying to get to? You see, God left, but then sent God back and gave it to us just like that. And now anyone can have Jesus, not only talk to him beside him, but can have him abiding inside of him. And how much more can we show people God now? How much more? Where is God now? God isn't, they can't just come to him and talk to him anymore, but now they can come to us and talk to him. Why? Because of the light. The Bible says that we should be a light. Jesus is the light of that city. And you realize that now whenever Jesus is abiding with us, now people come to us, and we should have the power to whenever they see us, they see Jesus. Whenever they look at us, they see the light coming out through us. Now not only do we have Jesus abiding with us, but we have him in us. Thank you.
5: I'm glad to be here tonight, be in service with you. I was reading my Bible and praying this afternoon, just trying to think on what God was wanting me to say. When Jesus died on the cross, after he came back, he met I don't have any notes here. I kind of got up here. He told us to go into all the world and preach the gospel to every creature. He that believeth and is baptized shall be saved. But he that believeth shall not be damned. And these signs shall follow them that believe. In my name shall they cast out devils. They shall speak with new tongues. They shall cast out devils. They shall speak with new tongues.

0: how having Jesus in our heart and having the Holy Spirit in us to guide us and to lead us. Because without Him, we wouldn't have power over anything. And we often put limits on God. We say, well, one time I was riding in the car with Todd, and my car started messing up, and I said, well, I think I'm gonna pray, and you know, maybe God will fix it for me. And I got to driving down the road, you know, I kept on praying, and the car kept on fouling up, and I got out and checked it, and got back in, and we drove on a little longer, and well, we broke down. Pulled over to the side of the road, and later on I got down there, and there was a wire unplugged to the alternator, ran out of battery, and I couldn't get it, so I plugged it back in, and I got in the car, and I said, well, it's not like God would come down and plug that wire in. But later on I got to thinking, why couldn't He? You know, He's God. He created the earth. He's the God that stopped the sun. He's the God that parted the ocean. He's my God that delivered me. He's God that died on the cross for me to wash my sins away. He's God that healed your daughter-in-law. And I'm sure many times He's God that healed you. Each and every one of us has been delivered by God and helped by God. And one thing I feel like we lack in the church is praise. God dwells in praise. He likes to hear praise. And the Bible says, oh my God, my heart is fixed. I will sing and give praise even with my glory. Awake, psaltery in heart, I myself will awake early. I will praise Thee, O Lord, among the people, and I will sing praises unto Thee among the nations. For Thy mercy is great above the heavens, and Thy truth reacheth unto the clouds. Be Thou exalted, O God, above the heavens, and Thy glory above all the earth, that Thy beloved may be delivered, save with Thy right hand, and answer me. God hath spoken in His holiness. I will rejoice, I will divide Shechem and make out of the valley of Succoth. Gilead is mine, Manasseh is mine. Ephraim is also in the strength, is the strength of mine head. Judah is my lawgiver, Moab is my washpot over Edom. Will I cast over Edom? Will I cast out my shoe? I'm going to change that around a little bit. In Psalms 108:8. He said, Gilead is mine. Manasseh is mine.
1: Come on.
0: These were places that were enemies against David. And what he's saying there is, victory is mine. Moab is my washpot. Over Edom will I cast out my shoe. Over Philistia will I triumph. Who will bring me into the strong city? Who will lead me into Edom? Wilt not Thou, O God, who has cast us off? And wilt not Thou, O God, go forth with our hosts? Who

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1: Well, watch the swelling tide. 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
3: I want to read you scripture, the 12th chapter of Jeremiah. And I know you know we got singers coming out every window and door here. And now when I read this, you've heard this before, but I'm going to rehearse it to you again. And I want to preach this tonight. I want to preach on what will you do and what should you do. And that's what I want to preach on. What will you do and what should you do? Now, you've got a concept. Now, listen. Jeremiah, 12th chapter. Righteous art thou, O Lord. Jeremiah talking to God. Now, I want you to listen close to this. Righteous art thou, O Lord, when I plead with thee, yet let me talk with thee of thy judgments. Now, he's saying, Lord, I know you're right, but there's something here I don't understand, and I want you to explain it to me. He wasn't criticizing God. But he just didn't understand why things were going like they were going. And then he says, wherefore doth the way of the wicked prosper? Hear me. Why does the way of the wicked prosper? That's what Jeremiah asked God. He said, Lord, I know you're righteous and you're doing things right, but I just don't understand. You might be here tonight and you're thinking, I just don't. And if you're not careful, you'll get hurt at God over that. That's right. But now Jeremiah wasn't. But he was questioning God. Why does the wicked prosper? Now I'm gonna, it's God's answer that I want to read to you. But he goes on to say, wherefore are all they happy that deal very treacherously? Thou hast planted them, yea, they have taken root. They grow, they bring forth fruit, and thou art near in their mouth and far from their reins. But thou, O Lord, knowest me, Jeremiah talking, are you listening? Says, thou hast seen me and tried my heart toward thee. Pull them out like sheep for the slaughter and prepare them for the day of slaughter. How long shall the land mourn, the herbs of every field wither, for the wickedness of them that dwell therein? The beasts are consumed, the birds, because they said, he shall not see our last end. Now, this is what Jeremiah is saying to God. You know, these wicked people are prospering. These people that are treacherous are happy. And you planted them and you're letting them grow. And I just don't understand it. Now, here's where God replies back to Jeremiah. And he says, if thou hast run with the footmen, to Jeremiah, and they have wearied thee, then how can thou contend with horses? And if in the land of peace, wherein thou trustest, they wearied thee, in the land of peace, you're weary with this. He says, then how will thou do in the swelling of the Jordan? Now, you know, you see what God's saying to him? He said, if you can't take this, it's going to get worse. You said, oh, Tom. That's what he told Jeremiah. Jeremiah was complaining in a time of peace because these people seemed to be prospering and weren't listening to him. And he preached and they just looked at him funny. And he said, I don't understand this, God. And God didn't even answer him to that. He just said to him, he meant, what will you do in the swelling of the Jordan. Are you with me tonight? Now that's what I want to ask you tonight. Amen. Is what will you do? You know, now I'm going to tell you, we're in an hour that folks are losing their grip. Amen. And they're looking and they're finding fault and they're saying, God, why? And God is saying to us, look, man, I've blessed you and you're in a wonderful place and it's going to get worse. How many knows it's going to get worse before it gets better? And here's my question to us tonight. What will you do? We're in the end time. Amen. Brother Bob, now he's been studying the lunar part of it and I'm still stuck here on earth, but I that's intriguing. Amen. And I want to tell you, God does, we overlook it sometimes, but God even sends natural, amen, disasters to wake people up at particular times, as sometimes as a judgment for some law that was passed in our Congress. That's right. You just look it up and ponder it sometime. Amen. But I want to tell you, amen, I feel the Holy Ghost here. Amen. We are in, amen, that now God warned Jeremiah and he said, look, amen, if the footmen have wearied you, now I want to tell us something here, and I think about it like this, amen, but listen, we are in that last day. We cannot afford, amen, to pray less than what we've been praying. Somebody say amen. Amen. We are in that last day. We really, now look, if you notice a pattern, amen, of you getting busier than you've ever been, amen, and it's just not like it used to be, and now you're finding it's harder to find that prayer time, and you don't really know where your Bible is half the time, amen, come on now, and there's something being wedged, amen, at this time of peace, amen, I want to ask us, what in the world are we going to do if we can't live holiness? Amen. Come on. When we don't have to die for it. Amen. We're not put in prison. Amen. We're not persecuted. Amen. In the streets. Amen. If we can't live for God now, what are we going to do when the flood comes? Now stay with me. This won't take long. But I told you about a dream, and here's where I'm springing from. And I want you to get this. And I don't know if I can relay it to you. But I told you about in the dream, the flood was rising. How many heard me tell that this morning? Was it in Sunday school I told that? God shook me up with this. And in that dream, that flood was rising, flood waters rising. And this man had got up on the highest point, Henry, of the structure. I couldn't even recognize what it was. God just told me what it represented. It represented, hear me now, it represented, amen, his mammon and merchandise that he was after. He had his mouth gaped open real wide, amen, and he was trying to devour that last piece of merchandise before the flood overcame him. Amen. You say, that don't make any sense. It does to me. It did to me. Here this man had this look on him. He was trying. He had his mouth open wide and it looked like he didn't have but a few more minutes to live. And what was he doing? He wasn't praying. He wasn't crying. He wasn't trying to get to higher ground. He was trying to devour. Amen. Now I'm going to ask you, what are you going to do when the flood comes? Amen. Are you listening to me? In another scene of that dream, and I hope you'll take this right. Amen. But they were a man and a woman in a tree escaping the flood. And the flood was coming up. And the man and the woman, they were separated some. Amen. And this man, instead of begging God to help him, hear me preach now. Amen. Instead of begging him, he was propositioning. And I don't know any other way to say it. It wasn't dirty as far as the graphic there. But I could tell he was trying to solicit, amen, her affection. Amen. While the flood was coming up. Amen. Are you listening to me? Now I want to tell you, the Bible said, as in the days of Noah, so shall the coming of the Son of Man be. I want to ask you, amen, is it time that we turn our appetite to merchandise and mayhem in this last hour? Or is it time that the church, amen, got right with God and began to be what God called us to be? Oh, come on now, church. What are you going to do? God showed me these characters in here, and Brother Mac, I'll be honest with you. It smote my heart. I felt like he was talking to Randy Webb. Hey, amen. What are you going to do? Hey, amen. Come on now. I want to relate it to you. What are you going to do in the time of the end? Amen. When men are falling away. Amen. When people, amen, are becoming, amen, lax and indifferent and lukewarm. I want to preach to you here tonight. Give me a few minutes of your time. Amen. I want to ask us, is it time to have revival? What are you going to do? The Bible said it's in the days of Lot. Hear me. Are you with me? I preached the other night on decisions a few weeks ago, and I talked about Lot looking out over the well-watered plains. What do you look at, young folks, when you look at your life and you make your plans and time comes to make a choice? Do you make a choice in the light that we're running out of days, or do we make a choice that we're going to live forever? Now, if you make that choice, amen, without factoring in the fact, Brother Jordan, that the Lord could come, amen, and we're going to make a bad choice, are we not? Come on, children, help me preach a little. Am I right, Sister Sedona? We've got Lot looked out. Now, he said, as in the days of Lot, you know what our culture is doing in this day, amen, this last day, amen. We're wearied with the footmen, and really we got it made, amen, and it's going to get worse. We're going to have to run with the horsemen. What are you going to do in the swelling of the Jordan when the flood tide rises? Amen. You know what Lot did? Amen. He chose, amen, the well-watered plain. You know what was in there? Amen. Perverts. Amen. Are you with me? Amen. That city was called Sodom. Amen. Those perverted, amen, with those sexual fantasies, they're still called Sodomites even today. Amen. They had gave their heart to the devil, and the devil had caused them to burn in their lust one to another. And brother, that it was that atmosphere that Lot decided to live his life and raise his children. I want to tell you something. In the days of Lot, we don't need to choose Sodom. Amen. Oh, you know, help me preach. Now, I'm going to warn you, children. Come on now. Let me warn you. Amen. You've all got access to the internet, and I want to just tell you something. Amen. You're going to see, now maybe all of you don't. I don't want to group this whole crew, but most young people have access, amen, to that, and the culture, amen, and the music, amen. You know what? The music culture that we live in today, they do not edify God at all. You will not find a rap song, a hip hop, a country music, amen. Are you listening to me? You won't find one of those melodies that gives God any honor, God any glory. It's all about sensuality and sexuality, amen, and the black folk, and I don't mean, and I'm not, I love this guy like my own skin, but I'm not, he's not included in that, but they talk about beating their women and abusing their women. Are you listening to me? And calling them names that I won't repeat. Brother, you cannot live in that culture. Are you listening to me? And not just the black folk, but you got the white folk sitting on the bar stool, crooning about some good-looking woman down the hall in her tight blue jeans. You ain't helping me. I want to tell you, what are we going to do when the floods are rising? We can't go to Sodom. Amen. We can't go to Sodom, because it's going to rain fire and brimstone upon Sodom. Amen. It's time you got sanctified and moved away from that city. Somebody say amen. What are you going to do? Now let me preach to you what Noah did. Noah, being warned of God. What did he do? I don't mean to just keep coming over here. And I want to ask us, what are we going to do when we're warned of God? Now you know what children, you know what teenagers will say? I know. I'm an expert at it. I run 5 of them. Enough to kill. You say, then you know how to do it? No, I do not. I do not know. God knows. Huh? But I'm going to tell you, when you warn them, like I'm doing tonight, it's nagging. Angry. Are you listening to me? You know what? Do you know what Noah did when God warned him? How many knows? What did it say? He did what? He moved with fear. Oh, I need revival. Y'all, am I doing any good? I'm preaching. My first point is, what will you do? We are in that hour. Brother Bob talked about these peculiar lunar eclipses. Hey, God loves the Jewish nation, and He's going to honor, amen. And I'm going to tell you, this last six years, and even back to the Clintons, Hillary Clinton, was not a friend of the Jewish nation. And I know she don't know what we know. I know that. Amen. She ought to be a lay preacher in the Methodist Church. Amen. That's what she said anyway. Amen. But she don't know, amen, that when you turn your back on God's chosen nation, amen, for some, other alternative, you lose, amen, that special blessing of the Lord. You're not helping me preach, but I'm going to ask America, what are you going to do in this last hour? Are you going to support Israel? Are you going to give them the finance to protect yourself? Amen. Are you going to speak to the United Nations that you're their friend and always will be? What are you going to do? I want to ask the people at Keene Mountain. I've asked our young people. I want to ask our older people. What are you going to do in the swelling of the Jordan? When you lay out of church because your ice cream got cold. If you can't stay saved, amen, in the hour of peace, what are you going to do when the war breaks out? Now, what did Noah do? He did what you should do. He moved with fear and built an ark to the saving of his house. One preacher told another wise man, he said, I'm a failure. He said, I've been pioneered this church. And he said, I ain't got probably 20 people faithful to me. He said, you think that's a failure? He said, I knew of a feller that preached for years and years and years and years and years and just had 8 souls. And he said, well, really? How'd he stay with it? He said, well, it's Noah I'm talking about. Amen. He's 100 years he preached righteousness. Amen. And he converted, had himself and 7 others. Amen. 8 souls. Are you listening to me preach? You know what he did? You know what he did? Well, everybody was mocking. The Bible said the thought and intent of their heart was on evil continually. I'm trying to warn somebody here tonight. I said their heart was on evil continually, but not in Noah's heart. The Bible said he found grace in the eyes of the Lord. You know what you and I need to do when the time rises? We need to find grace. Are you listening to me? We need to get off of that website. We need to quit texting those bad people. We need to quit talking dirty. Amen. In the back. Are you listening to me? And we need to find grace in the eyes of the Lord. Second Peter chapter 3. What should you do? Find that verse 12. Is it verse 12? Seeing that these things shall be dissolved. Is that 2 Peter 3 and 12? Is our close somewhere? All right. Read. How about reading a couple of verses before that? Listen to this right here. Listen. Just to get a little idea of where we're at. Just read a verse before it or something.
4: But the day of the Lord will come as a thief in the night, in which the heavens shall pass away with a great noise.
3: Hear that?
4: And the elements shall melt with fervent
3: now
4: heat.
3: Now that, have you ever heard of global warming?
4: Right there it is.
3: It's in the Bible. Right there it is. Go ahead.
4: The earth also and the works that are therein shall be burned up.
3: The works that are therein. Hear me. They're going to be burned up. Y'all believe that?
4: Yeah.
3: Go ahead.
4: Seeing then that all these things shall be dissolved.
3: Seeing then that all these things shall be dissolved.
4: What manner of persons ought you to be?
3: Seeing this is going to happen.
4: In all holy conversation.
3: In all holy conversation.
4: And godliness.
3: And godliness. What should we do? In the swelling of the Jordan, find grace like Noah. And follow the instruction of St. Peter. In all holy conversation and godliness. I'm going to tell you something. You know, the ladies are usually the ones that get it. Because, you know, and I'll tell you why. And some of y'all wonder sometimes, why do they always preach on the women? And I'm going to tell you. Because I don't care how much paint a man wears, he's not going to be attractive.
4: That's it.
3: They just lock him up somewhere.
4: It's true.
3: But a woman is an attraction to a man.
4: That's right.
3: That's right. God made a woman for a man.
4: Men are visual.
3: It's the opposite, really, until this real perverted generation. You didn't see a whole lot of stuff out there for women to buy because it wasn't their nature to be like that.
4: Right.
3: Are you listening to me? Huh? Y'all ain't listening to me, are you? But I'm going to tell you something, and you can let this world drive you to paint your face and bob your hair and wear your short clothes and your see-through clothes, but I'll tell you, when Jesus comes, you'll wish you hadn't. Now, you can argue with the preacher, and I'm telling you, years ago, I wish y'all wouldn't talk while I'm preaching, and I don't mean to rebuke you, but I already have. It's too late now. Because I'm preaching something that will save your soul from hell. You hear me now? And I love you. And I'd say I love you as much as anybody in this place loves you. But I'm going to tell you, you need to make your mind up in this last hour how you're going to live your life. Because if the Lord comes and you're not holy, you get to stay for the duration. I wish you'd say amen to me. You don't like this, do you? Hey, what would you like better? Just whistle through the graveyard? Hey, we're in the last day. You know what Peter said? I'm going to tell you something. Amen. You're not going to argue with the preacher. Amen. When the trumpet sounds, you're not going to try to be looking cute and attractive to some other man besides your husband. Are you listening to me? It's time we woke up and realized what it really means to be a moral, sanctified, decent human being. This world has gone crazy, just like Sodom and Gomorrah. You don't need to be like Lot and win the governorship of the city. You need to be like Noah and build an ark. Am I preaching right or not? Won't you lift your hands and ask me the Lord to help me make an altar service right here? We need to pray through about some of this stuff. It's the last days, Brother Steve. And it's going to get more perverted? Huh? I'm going to tell you, you young folks, listen to me. You think you have a hard time now just because no teenagers are living for God and you can't find a girlfriend but these old holiness girls with their long hair and plain faces? Are you listening to me? I'm going to tell you, you're going to wish you got a good, sober, decent kid. And I'm going to tell you girls something. You want to go out here and doll up for some worldly creature to get you? If you want a holiness man, you're going to have to be a holiness woman. And I'm going to tell you, if you can't live for God just because the internet was invented by Al Gore, hey man, I want to tell you something. Hey man, it's going to get worse. It's going to come off of the screen. Hey man, are you listening to me? And it's going to be right out where you can look at it. Hey man, help me preach a little bit. Hey man, Russia is a communist country and evil, but when they made the law against the homosexuals in the Olympics or wherever, these women went to kissing each other and putting it on the front page. Hey man, and when they legalized marriage, amen, between two men, amen, of the same gender. Are you listening to me? And America celebrated that. I want to tell you, I don't care how much America celebrates it. I don't care if ever nominal church in America, amen, condones that and ordains them to preach. I want to tell you what this preacher believes. He believes what the Bible said. He said it was an abomination. And if we can't live for God now, what are we going to do when it gets worse? If you can't stay spiritual now, if you lose your temper because somebody calls you a name at work and you're ready to fight and lay your soul down, what are you going to do? Amen. Come on now. When it gets worse, we need to make our mind up right now what we're going to do in the swelling of the Jordan. How many knows what you should do? Ask the question, are we going to do what we should? Huh? How many still with me? Well, let me tell you something. Now, and I know this might be a little tight for some of you. I don't know why. But I'm going to tell you something. You can get mad at me for pointing the truth out to you all you want to. It ain't going to slow me down. But I tell you what it might do. When you stub up to the truth. Oh, I tell you, I'm on it right now. Yeah, that's right. I feel it with all of my heart. I'm gonna tell you something. Amen. You have decided. You're like that couple in the treetops in the rising of the tide. Amen. I'm gonna tell you, boys, and I love you. You know I do. And y'all got great parents, and really, you don't really need me to tell you. But since I'm here, I'm gonna go ahead and tell you. Amen. The flood is up. It's got you to the highest point. Now's not the time to make that deal with the devil. Now's the time to step out and say, as for me and mine, we're going to serve the Lord. Is that right? Now I'm going to tell you. Now I'm going to tell you how I feel. We really, compared to how it's going to be next year, we've got it made. It's going to get worse. Anybody helping me preach here? I said it's going to get worse. You couples, you think you're having a hard time staying together? You're struggling just because, you know, she's got up with her hair messed up and bad breath and you're ready to find something you've seen in a catalog? I tell you, you've took some dumb pills somewhere. They must have been on sale. You bought a case. You think it's going to be easier to stay married next year? With more people in the workforce, more homes split up, more boldness out there, not just the men, but the women also. Huh? More texting and chat rooms and all of this. And you know, and I don't know how to stop it, but I really am grieved. With every new invention that comes in that gives individuals more access to communicate with one another in a bad environment. Am I right or not? Anybody? But I'm going to tell you, it ain't going to get no better. It's going to get worse. Here's what this preacher is preaching to you tonight. I want to ask my teenagers. They're getting ready to go on a big trip back to church, go to worship the Lord. I want to ask you, what are y'all going to do? I know, the teenagers of America in general are going to hell in a handbasket. What are y'all going to do? Is this too bold? Am I being mean to them? You think I'm being mean to them, Henry? I ain't trying. Well, that's the key, because we don't have to be lost. Am I right or not? How about it? How about it, couples? Now it takes two. You hear me? It takes two to stay together. You hear what I'm saying? Are you committed? Are you committed no matter what? You're going to stay together? Are you helping me preach? You ain't helping me. Some of y'all have been thinking about jumping fence here on me. It's going to take a commitment, isn't it? If you come on now, somebody say amen. What are you going to do? Noah built an ark. Took him 100 years. He built an ark as large as a football field. What was it, 3 stories high? Pitched within and without? Huh? Had his daughter-in-laws in there with him for a whole year. That had to be bliss. I put that in there, sister. I didn't know if you was listening or not. Praise God. Sister Lynn's. Hallelujah. Let's stand. while we still got our head above water? How many knows I preached you the truth tonight? I love you. I try not to get too bold. There ain't no sense in it, really. They don't have, you know, there ain't no sense in getting overboard. It's so filthy out there. Why would I come here and rehearse it, you know? But it's bad. It's bad. And if you don't pray and allow the Spirit of God to fill your life, this old Spirit will get in you. It will. Amen. I want you to come tonight. I want you to make your mind up. Amen. I want you to make your mind up. What are you going to do in the swelling of the Jordan? Huh? You know what Jeremiah did? He stayed right there with Jerusalem until the very end.
4: He did.
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5: The Lord good.
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5: Luke chapter 10, and let's look now at verse 38. Luke 10 and 38. Precious. When you find it, say amen. All right. Now it came to pass, as they went, that he, Jesus, entered into a certain village. And a certain woman named Martha received him into her house. And she had a sister called Mary, which also sat at Jesus' feet and heard his word. But Martha was cumbered about with much serving, and came to him and said, Lord, doest thou not care that my sister hath left me to serve alone? Bid her, therefore, that she help me. And Jesus answered and said unto her, Martha, Martha, thou art careful and troubled about many things. But one thing is needful, and Mary hath chosen that good part, which shall not be taken away from her. I believe sometimes we get so busy in life. Busy making a living. Busy going and coming. So many irons in the fire that we forget the main thing in our life, and that's the Lord. We have to spend time, quality time with the Lord. We must. Martha was cumbered about with much serving, busy, busy, busy. But Mary walked right into the living room and sat down at Jesus' feet and heard his word. And Jesus said to Martha, said, Mary hath chosen that good part that shall not be taken away from her. We need the Lord desperately in this hour that we're living in. Though there are many who profess Christ, there are only a select few, a remnant who are found at His feet. Amen. You've got a whole world with many, many, many churches, many professing people that say they know Jesus, many who say, I'm a Christian. Jesus is my Lord and my Savior. But out of them all, you've only got a few who really, really want to know Him and serve Him and love Him and draw nigh to Him. Did not the Bible say that if you'll draw nigh to God, that He will draw nigh to us? There's a few that who really desires to be near and close to Jesus. Jesus said, many are called, but few are chosen. In every church, you've got a select few. You can depend upon them. They'll be there, rain or shine. They'll be right there. They're dedicated. They're consecrated. They love the Lord. They're thankful of what God has done for them. They've got gratitude in their heart. They're glad that the Lord saved them from a hot burning hell. And their obligation now is number one priority is to serve and please the Lord and be found in His divine presence to make Him pleased with their life. God looks down at every church and He sees these few. Out of all the disciples and all the followers, Jesus came down from the mountain and called 12 chosen ones unto Him. 12 apostles, 12 disciples. But out of 12 disciples, there was an inner circle of 3. Peter, James, and John, you'll find that they wanted to be with Jesus on the Mount of Transfiguration. They wanted to be with Jesus when He went up into the mountain to pray, and He told them to watch there and pray with Him. They right into the Garden of Gethsemane they went. They wanted to be near unto Jesus. I'm telling you, it's easy to follow the Lord when everything is all right and hunky-dory. But when the way gets rough, and when the devil starts a howl, and things start going wrong, where are those select few that says, Lord, I'll still launch out. I'll still serve You, Lord. I ain't forgot what You've done for me, Lord. I'm going to give You the praise and the glory and the honor, Jesus. I'll be found at Your feet, Lord. I'll take the blessing, Lord. I want Your touch, Lord. I want Your joy, Lord. I want the strength to make it. I'll draw nigh to You when everybody walks away. Hallelujah. I'll be right there by your side. Listen to me for a little while. Oh God, I tell my church this, we're getting ready to go somewhere. Listen, in order to make it in these last days of evil, in order to stand in this wicked age of backsliding, a pleasure mad, lust-filled society, you're going to have to stay at Jesus' feet. I feel the Lord right here. If you want to make heaven your home, and if you want to be victorious, and you want to be an overcomer, you're going to have to stay with God. You're going to have to cling to that old rugged cross. You're going to have to take a hold, hallelujah, and hold fast unto the Lord, and a hold into this righteous holy this way. You're going to have to kneel at His feet and say, teach me, Lord. I'll be teachable. I want to learn Your ways, God. I'll draw close to You. Speak to me, Jesus. While others are living it up in this entertainment age. Now folks, I'm telling you, the devil ain't changed. Come on. We got the same evil spirits, the same devils and demons that we had when Jesus walked the earth and even way before then. But I tell you one thing that has changed is the electronics age. I'm telling you, you've got all kind of gadgets nowadays. You've got the entertainment society. You've got all kind of things a pulling at people's minds and feeling their ears and feeling their eyes. I'm telling you, we're living in an age that is geared toward lust and corruption. My Lord, I'm telling you, the devil rides on sound waves, and he can come right into your ears and come right down into your heart. A devil rides upon images. Amen. You can have a picture hanging up on your wall. You could be a checking out at Walmart and look at the newsstand. And I'm telling you, that devil will work through images. Amen. I tell you, what we need is to look up and say, Lord, let me ever look where my help comes from and keep my eyes upon God. Hallelujah. Let me be holy, Lord. David said, I'll set no wicked thing before me, O Lord. Hallelujah. I'm going to keep my eyes upon the holy and the pure. Amen. What's righteous? Well, you're going to have to pull away. If you want to go to heaven, you are going to have to make up your mind that you're going to pull away from this world. You're going to have to turn your back on it and pull away and draw back from it. Let the others go on. Let your family go on. Pray for them and love them. But you turn and sit at Jesus' feet. If you really love Jesus, you're going to be a different breed, a different stock. You're going to be holy and separate from the world. Remember, you're called out. You are chosen. You're sanctified. You're a peculiar people for the Lord. I'm not for sale, devil, at any price. Amen. I'm not for sale. I know who bought me and who saved me. And I've made up my mind to stay with the Lord and serve Him. Let others do their own thing. I'll stay at the feet of Jesus. That's the safest place that you'll ever be. It's the most secure place where you'll be steadfast and unmovable. And you'll be right there at the Savior's feet and staying close to the Lord. And you'll be an overcomer. Help me, God. Don't be wishy-washy. There isn't really any sense in starting and quitting. In one revival, I'm out before the next. There's no excuse for backsliders. There is none. You're sitting here tonight and God's telling you that you can make it if you want to make it. Hallelujah. You can serve the Lord if you want to serve Him. You can hold dear to Him and be faithful to Him if you've got a desire. All we need is the fear of God and the conviction of God, amen, to draw us near to the cross. Come on. I tell you, when I flub up and when you flub up, let's not quit. Though I fall 6 times, even in the 7th, the Lord will be there to lift me right back up. Hallelujah. Rejoice not against me, O mine enemy. For when I fall, I shall arise. Amen. I'm going to run back to Jesus and say, Lord, give me another blood bath. Let the blood wash over my soul again. Lord, cleanse me from all unrighteousness. I'm glad we got an advocate with the Father, Jesus Christ the righteous. And He's a propitiation for our sins. And not only ours, but the sins of the whole world. There's no excuse to stay down and let the devil walk all over top of you. Hey, Lord. Hallelujah. That devil's got a voice and he's a liar. He said, now you're thinking these things. You just as well should do them. Shut up, devil. You're a liar. Hallelujah. Hey. Ah, God. Help us, Lord. Help us, Lord. Get it out of your mind and run to the feet of Jesus and say, Lord, help me and get them old thoughts out of my mind. I tell you, he's playing for keeps tonight. He's doing it. He wants to take your soul and destroy it. He wants to drag you away from Jesus. He wants to take and remove you out of the church. He wants to pull you back into the world. Amen. I'm telling you, you may be weak. You may have flaws. You might fail God at times. But get right back up. And don't be ashamed. And run back to the altar. And say, Jesus, I'm sorry, Lord. I've got a heart for you. I really want to make heaven my home. I don't want to die and go to hell. I'm telling you, the Lord, He'll have mercy upon your soul. He'll take you back. I said He'll take you back. He'll take you back. If you sin, hallelujah, all He's awaiting on you is to return unto Him. He said, return unto me, saith the Lord, and I'll return unto you. I'm married to the backsliding. I'm married to you. You might feel like you've drifted 1,000,000 miles in your mouth and 1,000,000 miles in your heart. But Jesus said, I'm married. I'm married. I'm the bridegroom. Hallelujah. You're part of my bride. Don't let the devil stain you. Don't let him corrupt you. Run back to me. Run back to me. Adamahaya. Run back to me. And I'll heal your backslidings. I'll heal your backslidings. I'll heal the very part in your heart that caused you to backslide. The very weakness in your heart, I'll heal it.
6: Hey, God, that very thing that pulled you out and pulled you down, I'll heal it. I'll fix it. I'll take care of it. I'll take it out of there. I'll put my spirit in. I'll give you strength to overcome. I'll heal it. Jesus is saying, somebody tonight, I'll heal your backsliding heart. I'll heal you. You run to me, saith the Lord, and I'll meet you before you get to the altar, and I'll heal that part of your heart. Oh, God. Oh, God. It ain't the multitude of things that get you and destroy you and drag you down. Backsliders tonight, out of running the streets, in a home somewhere, hallelujah, in a movie house somewhere, there was one thing that stole their victory, one thing that tempted them, one weakness that got a hold of their mind and drew it off in God. But the Lord just said, I'll heal it tonight. Oh God, I'll heal you and make you whole. I'll wash you in the blood and make you white as snow. No excuse whatsoever for you to die a backslider. No excuse for you to dry up. No excuse whatsoever for you to leave the cross and to leave the Savior and turn your back on Him and walk away. When God's just saying, I'm just awaiting upon you. When you pour your whole heart out to me, I'll receive you unto myself. Jesus. I heard a story one time. This man had a daughter and raised her out in the country. Had a big farm and they had sheep. And as every day that little girl would follow him out to the pasture field, into the barn, would feed those sheep and lead them out through the pastures. He had a certain whistle about him. Lord, I'm getting plumb off my message. Oh, God. He had a certain whistle about him. He could whistle and every one of them sheep just throw up their heads and their ears. They could see him way off. God. And them sheep, here they would come. Oh, Jesus, I feel the Lord right here. God. My sheep know my voice, saith the Lord. And a stranger they will not follow. Somebody's here under the sound of my voice tonight. That stranger's voice ain't satisfying you. You linked up with the wrong shepherd. Oh, yeah. You crossed the fence and you thought the grass was greener on the other side. But you're destitute and you're lonely and you're hurting on the inside. You're dry. You're dried up. The pastures that you're feeding in, they're brown. There's nothing green where you're walking. There ain't no living water. There ain't no peace to your soul. Hallelujah. No still waters. No green pastures. Oh, Jesus. Oh, Jesus. God. Oh, God. I'm telling you, the Lord's a

Won't you come on home? Won't you come on home? You ain't happy and you know it. You're empty and you're dying inside and you know you are. You're miserable. Won't you come on back to the household of faith? Won't you come on back to those that love you and wants to pray around you? Hallelujah, and lend you their strength. That little girl. Oh, God. She grew up to be a young lady. And she decided she'd leave home. Ain't that like a lot of the youth? And the young generation, Brother Jason. It's time for me to move on. There's other things for me to do. Oh, God. She told her daddy, she said, I'm packing all my clothes. And I'm leaving. That broke that daddy's heart. He was a shepherd. He could look right there in them eyes, them pretty blue eyes of that young lady, that young teenager. And he was thinking about the sheep that he'd had to go get the stragglers at time and bring them back into the pasture that had went astray. He looked at that daughter and said, please, honey, don't leave me. Don't leave home. Oh, please. She said, yeah. She said, I made up my mind. I'm going to leave. And she got all her bags packed. She went down to the bus station and caught a bus and went into a far distant city somewhere, into the city lights. And there she found a place to live. Oh, God. She'd send a letter home once a month. Said, I'm doing all right, Daddy. But Daddy knew different. I'm not telling you, the shepherd knows better. You say you're all right. God knows you ain't. You say you're doing just fine. No, you ain't. The shepherd knows where you're at. He knows that you used to walk close to him at one time. And every time your soul draws back, it breaks the heart of God. And the letters began to fall, to fail. 2 months would go and 3 months would go before he'd get a letter. Only thing that he knew was a certain city. He knew the name of the city. 6 months went by, I didn't hear from her. A year went by and that shepherd says, oh, my only daughter. My only daughter. And it could be a son here tonight. It could be a young man here tonight. It could be a young lady here tonight. You might be old. You might be middle-aged. But the Lord knows where you're at. He knows if you're at His feet or not. He knows if you love Him or not. A year went by and that daddy went down and caught a bus. Went down into a city, that city. The only thing that he knew to do, that lady was in a bar, living the high life, and the lights, and the old rock and roll music are going. Hallelujah. Sitting on a bar stool. And that daddy didn't know, but he began to walk down the street. He had a certain whistle about him that he used back on the farm. Hey, God. Hallelujah. He didn't say a word. All that he did was get out a big old whistle. Oh, he'd whistle again. And he walked down one street and down another one and got down one of the avenues. He went around block after block. And all of a sudden that lady, that young lady sitting on that bar stool over top of the jukebox, she heard a whistle over top of the music. Hallelujah. Her friend saw her turn around. She got up from the bar stool and her friend said, what's better with you? She said, I hear a whistle. Oh, God. Oh, Lord. I hear the whistle that I used to hear when I was a little child. Back home on the farm when my dad would feed the sheep. I hear it. Listen. That daddy's whistle, and all of a sudden it went from loud.

beginning to phase out. And that young lady made up her mind, if I let my dad, my shepherd, pass, I may never get to him. She went busting through the bar door. And way down that street was her daddy. Hallelujah, no bibbed overhauls. He wasn't a bit ashamed to walk the city streets and whistle for his daughter. And she went a running as hard as she could run and threw her arms around him and said, oh, daddy, oh, daddy, oh, daddy. Make up your mind tonight. You're going to serve the Lord or not? You can do it. I know something that can wash you whiter than my handkerchief. Hey. Ho. Ho, come unto me, saith the Lord. And I'll make you whiter than snow. Oh, God. Though your sins be as scarlet, they shall be white as snow. And though they be red like crimson, they shall be as wool. Come and let us reason together, saith the Lord. I'll cleanse ye, and I'll heal ye. I'll heal that backslided heart of yours. Jesus is in here. Jesus is in here. This is a letter. This is a true letter from a young person. I won't say who they are. This young person was between the age of 16 and 20. They backslid on the Lord. They had a deep experience with God. The Holy Ghost would come upon this young person, and their face would literally glow like an angel. I saw it. Dear staff, you sent me August and September's paper, and I thought I'd let you know that I enjoyed it. It helps me remember the well of springing water in my soul that used to make me sing. I long for that peace and that joy, but it seems a million miles away. I want it, but it seems I don't have the ability to keep it. I think of God all day and silently pray. I just wanted you all to know I like your newsletter and there's not enough pages. It seems like I can't get enough or hear enough. I love you guys so much. I didn't realize how special everyone was until I just up and walked away. Please tell the youth to hang on tight to what they have and not let it go. They'll be so lonely without God. It's like an empty spot that goes way down deep and never gets filled. It's pure torment. If they think the world is empty spot, the world's empty spot in their life is hard to cope with, then they don't realize what a valuable possession they possess. People can't always solve your problems, but God can solve every one of them. And when you don't have Him, you're on your own. You walk alone, you eat alone, and you work alone. There is always an empty, hopeless, like vacancy there. A nothing. Give the devil an inch, just one little maybe. He's right there by your side to take you as deep as you'll let Him take you. He's such a smooth talker, and you'll find yourself somewhere you never dreamed you'd let yourself be. First, I ran from God seeking out the pleasures of this world because I dwelled on it and I gave in to my curiosity. My wife told me when I got married to her, she said, I don't have a testimony like you had. I said, thank God you don't, honey. She said, I've never been to a ball game in my life. Never been to a picture show or a movie.
She said, really to tell you the truth, I don't know exactly when I got saved, but she said it was around 10 years of age when I gave my heart to Jesus. Curiosity. You've got people that have tasted the depths of sin. Listen to me now. That God has salvaged from a garbage heap and brought them out of horrible defilement and filth and washed them in the blood. And for some reason, they get away from Jesus' feet and they begin to get weak in their heart and soul. And the voices of the world get loud to them. And the Bible said that they turn back to the weak and the beggarly elements of the world. Like a dog turning back to its vomit. And like a sow turning back to her wallowing in the mire and the mud that once she was washed clean. That scripture said it'd been better for that one to not even have known the way of righteousness than after having known that holiness of God and that clean living with the Lord, that turn from the holy commandments and go right back out there into that hog slop again. I'm here to tell you, you better stay with Jesus. You better stay at His feet. If you're weak tonight, you better ask God to give you strength, and you better pray with everything you've got. But you got people sitting right under the sound of my voice. Curiosity. You see others doing it. Family does it. The church down the road does it. What's so bad about it? Curiosity. I want to tell you something. Curiosity will kill you. It killed this young person. Did you hear that? A constant loneliness. I work alone. I eat alone. I sleep alone. Now I want to run from sin, but everywhere I turn, it's staring me in the face. Listen. Listen. Vocabulary beer. Verbal intoxication. It's a plague. A disease that keeps spreading and almost uncontrollably. It's like a drug too. It's available anywhere you go, easy to get into and hard to get out of. You get hooked on it. I want to go back in my life and start over again sometimes. But I can't. I have to go forward and deal with life's problems and pursue the happiness that I once had. There is a certain place you can get. Are you hearing me? That you can keep running from God. And you'll get so deep that you'll never see a way out of it. You can run for years and years and years. And this dear sister said that you can be like Pharaoh. You can harden your heart. Every time you turn the Spirit of God down, every time you say no to the Lord, your heart gets a little bit harder. It used to be the tears would well up in your eyes easy. You were soft. But now you're hard. You can just get right up at the end of the service and march right out the door, get in your car, and run on down the street you go. What's going to happen to you? Will you go so far you get beyond the call of God? Is there a line drawn, unseen by man, that God sees that a man will never turn and he'll play the part of a fool and just keep turning God away? God said, let Ephraim alone. He's given to these idols. It's in there. Let Ephraim alone. He's given over to his idols. Children, God's in this building tonight. He's in this building tonight. Jesus is stretching forth that nail-scarred hand. The shepherds are calling. I'm getting ready to give an altar call. I want to go back in my life and start over again, but I can't. I have to go forward and deal with life's problems and pursue the happiness I once had. Surely, I can get it again and keep it to enjoy life as I once did. Surely. Surely. Nevertheless, keep printing the paper. I need it, and I'm sure lots of others do too. Without the Word, great big capital letters, quotation marks, there would be no life. I read it and hold on to what I know
to keep me going right now. Because I know that God's love is pure. And I do still love Him. I never stopped. But I quit showing it. Dead ends keep popping up. But I keep remembering and keep hoping that someday I will be happy again in the Lord. I'm praying and reading and hoping to be a fully strong Christian again. It's hard to start out because crucifying the flesh is against human nature. But if other people were able to do it, then I can too. I love you, everyone. Everyone has helped me in some way. Please take care and don't quit praying. I need you. Stand in the name of Jesus. Everybody in the house, would you reverence God? Everybody in this house, would you reverence God? Please reverence God, would you stand? The shepherd is a calling. Are you weak? Are you faltering? Are you slipping? David said, my feet had well nigh slipped. I was almost gone. Almost gone. David cried out and said, oh God, don't let the pit close your mouth upon me. Oh God. Oh God. I'm going down, God. One preacher said a dying man was a muttering something. He used to run a stagecoach. He ran the bars on his route on a stagecoach, and he'd stop in at the bars. And the honky-tonks along the way, the music a blaring, guzzling the alcohol. He turned God down, revival after revival. Turned the spirit of conviction away. But it came time the old man began to die. And somebody said that he was a mumbling something. And they didn't know what he was saying. And somebody called for a preacher. And a preacher went into the hospital room and got real close to him. And the old man was saying something. And that preacher had to put his ear all the way down. But that old man had died. And that old man was saying, I'm going down the steepest hill that I've ever been down. My foot's too short. I can't reach the break. I'm going down the steepest hill that I've ever been down. My foot is too short. I can't reach the break. I'm going down the steepest place I've ever went down. And I can't reach the break. I'm going to tell you, every path away from God goes down. Down, down, down. In the name of Jesus, I'm going to ask you right now, every young people and every young person under the sound of my voice, come and run to this altar and kneel at the feet of Jesus. Every one of you that has recently got back to the Lord, come and say, Jesus, make me strong in you, Lord. I don't want to never turn my back on you ever again, God. I don't want to run back to the world. Come on, come on. Let's fill up this altar tonight and say, God, I'm glad you salvaged me. I'm glad you brought me out of a horrible pit. I'm glad you washed me in the blood. Come on, young people, let's pray. Come on, there may be somebody in this church tonight. You've drifted from the shepherd. And Jesus wants to heal you. I said, Jesus wants to heal that place in your heart. That one little place. That one little place. What is it? Machoism. What is it? Pride. What is it? Worldliness. What is it? What is it that Jesus is saying, surrender tonight? Let loose of it tonight, my child. Turn your back on it. Drop it. Hallelujah. Let loose of it. Drop it right now in Jesus' name and run to this altar and say, Jesus, heal my soul. Heal my soul. I'm a running back, God. Like that young lady, her daddy ran down the streets and wasn't ashamed of the shepherd's garments. Came into the city lights. I'm telling you, Jesus will leave the 99 safe in the fold. He'll go out into the mountains and the valleys.
He'll call your name. Come on, come on, come on. Jesus, I plead thy blood over every soul in this building tonight. Yes, I do. Holy, holy, holy, holy. God, the devil is a liar. My Lord Jesus, the devil is a liar. I can live it, God. If I want to live it, I can live it, God. You'll forgive me if I ask you. You'll cleanse me, Lord, if I want you to. Somebody else want to pray. Thank God for these young people. I told my wife, I said, Brother Lloyd, oh, I know he realizes that youth, the blessed young people that he has in his church. I want to tell you something, young people. You are beautiful to Jesus. You are a chosen vessel unto him. And the Lord wants to use you and pour his glory into your heart. Use me, Jesus. Use me, Jesus. That devil can steal your smile. He can steal your song. He can steal your victory. He can drag you right out of this pulpit. That's how much power the devil has. This young person said, if you give the devil an inch, he'll take over. Apostle Paul said, neither give him place to the devil. Give no place to the devil. Don't you give him an inch in your life. Don't you give him one speck in your heart. Come on. Pray. Water this altar with your tears. Make me strong, Jesus. Somebody else tonight. Somebody else tonight. God's a reaching for you. God's a reaching. God's a reaching. Be strong in the Lord and in the power of His might. Hallelujah. Put on the whole armor of God that you may be able to stand in the evil day, and having done all to stand, stand therefore, having your loins girt about with truth, having on the breastplate of righteousness, your feet shod with the preparation of the gospel of peace, having on you the helmet of salvation, the sword of the Spirit, and above all, taking the shield of faith, whereby you can quench all the fiery darts of the wicked one. You can do it. You can do it. Will you stay at the feet of Jesus? You can put the whole armor on. You can stand up more than a conqueror in the Lord tonight. Help me put it on, God. Help me put it on, God. Help me put it on. Come on, come on, come on. In Jesus' name, come on, hallelujah. Come on, hallelujah. Holy Lord. Holy. Come on, son. Come on, son. This is your night. Jesus said, this is your night. You're not here by chance. Oh, God. Oh, God. Oh, Jesus. Oh, God bless you. Oh, the Spirit and the Bride say, come. And he that heareth say, come. And whosoever will, let him come and take the water of life freely. Jesus says tonight, I'll freely give. I'll receive you freely. I'll pardon you freely. I'll abundantly pardon you. I'll take you back.

0: 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Hallelujah. 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